0: Heroes team, and we are just so excited that we are bringing this out into the world. We couldn't be more pumped. So even if you can't be a part of Share the Arrows, I would love for y'all to just pray, for y'all to pray for the day that women would come in there with their hearts soft and ready for the gospel, ready for truth, that we would all be convicted where we need to be convicted, that we would be spurred on where we need to be spurred on, that we would be held back where we need to be held back, silenced where we need to be silenced, that we would have the voice to speak up where we need to speak up, and that only truth would be shared, and that the Lord would just advance his kingdom through us that day, and that it would be a fruitful, encouraging day. So thank y'all so much for those of you who have prayed, and for those of you who are making plans to come. We could not be more excited. I get to see you all so soon. All right. Today's episode, the last part of the episode is going to be with producer Bree. We're going to be talking about Taylor Swift and some of the controversy surrounding her Encore album. And then also, like, you have to stay till the very end. The very end is maybe one of my favorite things that we've ever done. And that is Bree and I, we did a, it's not Taylor Swift, but it could be. And we wrote our own Taylor Swift song. So if you want to hear me attempt to sing, then you should wait until the very end of this episode where I wrote my own version of a Taylor Swift song, and Bree did too. It's a really fun lifestyle pitter patter segment. But first, we're going to talk about some more entertainers. We set this episode up so that it all kind of like flows nicely. And first, we are going to start with Macklemore. We have to talk about Ed Sheeran and Macklemore first, and because that gets us to Miss Rachel, that I really want to focus on. So a lot of you have probably already seen the controversy with Ed Sheeran and Macklemore. So this is what began the controversy. It was a while ago now. September 4th and 5th, at Ed Sheeran's concert, Macklemore is opening, and he introduces pro-Palestinian protest song Heinz Hall, and it displayed imagery from Gaza, told the audience, so you can see it right there, we're playing the video, he's got the Palestinian flag, and he said that one reason he joined the tour was to stand in American stadiums and say, free Palestine. I mean, wow, just what such a brave, incredibly brave person to repeat the mantra that is popular, most popular on college campuses, within the media, in Hollywood, just to basically repeat mottos over and over again that are part of the cultural zeitgeist now and part of the majority opinion about things. That just takes real, real sacrifice. New England Patriots owner Robert Kraft, this is where things got a little dicey, objected to Macklemore performing at Gillette Stadium, which Kraft owns, and where Ed Sheeran was scheduled to play. Kraft cited both Macklemore's recent performances at MetLife Stadium in New Jersey, where he's waving this Palestinian flag, which also is like very much a choice. New Jersey has a very large Jewish population, no doubt. That was part of why Macklemore decided to make this statement there in particular. But also Kraft cited his broader history of anti-Semitic rhetoric and imagery. So here are some pictures of Macklemore over the years. This is back in apparently 2014. I didn't realize it had been that long ago. I feel like this story circulated more recently, or that he had done it recently, but you can see right there, like, he's dressed as a caricature of a Jewish person. This is from an NPR article in 2014. So it is indeed from 12 years ago. And then there's another picture of him doing the same thing where he is dressed. He's got the fake prosthetic nose on. It's obvious what he's doing, or what he was doing. He actually apologized at the time, stating, I acknowledge how the costume could, within a context of stereotyping, be ascribed to a Jewish caricature. That's not my intention. Unfortunately, at the time, I did not foresee the costume to be viewed in such regard. But he has long been progressive, long been critical of Israel. And so I'm not so sure if that excuse was actually true. I think the big controversy here is not only that he talked about his politics, that he defended what I think at this point, like, you're defending the government of a country that decided to like paraglide into a music festival and to rape and pillage and murder and kidnap and torture a bunch of people because they were Jewish. Like, you're defending Hamas at this point by just unconditionally, unapologetically making a statement like this in a place like New Jersey, like without any caveat or nuance whatsoever. Like, at this point, it's hard for me to separate that from defending or excusing Hamas and all of the horrific things they have committed against their own people as well as Israel. But I think like the other big controversy here is that Ed Sheeran had Macklemore open for him. Like, what? What does Macklemore sing? The only song that I can think of is that one song about like gay marriage at some point, and then Thrift Shop. And Thrift Shop was a masterpiece, okay? It was a beautiful song. It was lyrically ingenious, I should say. But that's the last I know of him. I mean, this was a huge break for Macklemore that he was able to open for Ed Sheeran, who is still very popular. I think it was a strange choice just artistically to begin with. Why Macklemore? I even saw someone who I think is progressive. He was making like a joking video on Instagram. He was like, oh, love Macklemore. Love what he was saying. I've got to go out there and, you know, go to Spotify and support him by listening to his music. You know what? There's got to be another way. There's got to be another way. So even the people who agree with his statements are like, Macklemore is terrible. Like, why do people even listen to him? Well, Ed Sheeran did have a response to everything Macklemore did. He didn't comment about him not being a talented or relevant artist anymore, but he did have something to say about Macklemore's statements and the whole controversy, which I take issue with how Ed Sheeran handled this.
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0: At first, he said, you know, I don't believe in talking about politics at my shows, and I am trying to bring people together. He said, I've got people of all different backgrounds, of all different politics that come to my shows. I am there to play music for them. And we saw, like, at his subsequent concerts after this controversy went on with Robert Kraft and Macklemore, like, filled stadiums. People were totally happy with Ed Sheeran out in his audience. I don't think they cared really about his politics. And I thought his first response was good. I thought his first response is saying, look, that's not what I'm here for. I'm not a political guy. I don't talk about the things that divide. I thought that that was a totally fine response from an artist. But then he decided to address the conflict. I'm sure he was getting a lot of pressure from his publicist, from who knows, his record label, whoever it was, powerful people that were like, no, you do need to address this and you do need to say something political about it. Like, sometimes, like, I love publicists, okay? I have been in PR in the past, like, they are very important, have a very important role, but sometimes they are overzealous and they really, really want you to address things. They really want you to apologize for things. And like, a good publicist will know when you just need to be like, I'm not saying sorry. I said what I said. Let's move on. Like, I think that sometimes we all get so caught up in what everyone is saying in the moment that we don't even have the patience to let the conflict breathe and just move on from it. You think that the conflict is going to last forever until you say something about it, but usually the saying something about it actually just fans it into flame more, which is what I think happened when Ed Sheeran decided to say this. Sot one.
5: What happened in Israel and at the Nova Music Festival on October 7th was horrific and compounded centuries of Jewish pain. What is happening in Gaza is a catastrophic and unjustifiable and disproportionate. My heart has been broken by the scale of devastation and loss of civilians' lives, of children's lives. And the systemic injustice we're seeing unfold in the West Bank cannot be overlooked.
0: Okay, like, what? That was an attempt at both and. Like, yeah, you had this terrorist regime that's been terrorizing Israel for all of these years fly into this music festival, take hostages, kill babies, rape women, go into, you know, from house to house, murdering people. All of this stuff. The response has been disproportionate, though. What? Like, it's just nonsense. Sometimes these PR, you know, these PR responses that he's clearly reading off of a monitor are just dumb. And so this is his attempt to try to make good with everyone, to try to make everyone happy. Here's that too.
5: Everyone's telling me to cancel, and I'm feeling all of my friends and family and people I know abandon me. And I look at the end of the week and I see 50,000 people who haven't abandoned me.
0: Okay, well, that's sad. That's sad. Your friends and your family abandon you, but all of these fans haven't. Like, get better friends. I mean, horrible family members too. I hope that doesn't include like his close, like immediate family, like his wife. That's such a, like, a horrible thing. Here's the thing. Never apologize for that which you are not sorry and should not be sorry. Don't apologize for it. There are some things that you should be sorry for. There are some times where you make a mistake. It's actually very popular, at least in conservative media, maybe in liberal media too. I think that's probably true, especially in the commentator space, to never apologize, to never own up when you were wrong, to never say, hey, I messed up. I got that wrong. That is definitely the mode of operation that most people in the political realm, that they take on. And that is not good. Like, sometimes you do need to apologize, but you don't need to apologize if you said something that was true and you just refuse to cave to pressure and people are mad about it. You do not have to apologize for people's reaction to you. You don't have to apologize for people's feelings. It doesn't help. Like, we saw this over and over again in 2020. There is this baby wrap company that, like, in 2020 got all of this hate randomly because they got a patent on a, like, a baby wrap carrier that was unique to their company. And all of these people in the comments were like, no, Black women created that first. Africans created that centuries ago. How dare you get a patent on it? Okay, that's not how this works. It's not how, like, the United States Patent Office works. I mean, yeah, there were always, like, you know, iterations rather of things before they became the official modern invention, of course. But this company apologized. They apologized for it. And then the apology wasn't enough because the haters were saying, oh, you centered yourself in that apology. And so then they gave another apology for their first apology not being good for the first thing they were apologizing for. I'm not joking. That is actually something that occurred. And like, it just made me so mad, not just at the bullies, that they smelled blood and vulnerability and they saw like a progressive person or a semi-progressive company and they knew that they could manipulate them into kowtowing to them, but also the weakness of this business owner in the name of compassion and empathy saying, oh, I'm going to say sorry to these people just because people are loud, just because people are mean, just because people are persistent does not make them right. And they are not the boss of you. Okay? They're not the boss of you, Ed Sheeran. These people are not the boss of you. Like, follow your own convictions. And of course, if you're a Christian, follow the word of God. And if you are speaking the truth in love and it's seen as controversial to people, or you're refusing to bow down to whatever idol or whatever false teaching it is, and people are angry at you for that, it doesn't matter. Okay? They were angry at Jesus. They were angry at Stephen. They were angry at the apostles. Like, just, I'm not saying Ed Sheeran is doing something or was standing for something equivalent to the gospel. It's just the principle that you don't need to do what other people say just because the pressure is on. First of all, they're going to move on to the next victim really soon. Okay. And then we have someone out here who is very, very popular, who loves the applause of people and who has become increasingly progressive and increasingly outspoken in her politics. And that is Miss Rachel. Now, Miss Rachel, surprise, surprise, even with Macklemore very clearly making fun of Jewish people and their appearance, and she claims to be this like super, you know, compassionate, loving person, she supports Macklemore. Okay. So after all the Ed Sheeran controversy, Miss Rachel said that she would be matching Macklemore's $1 million to Palestine aid donation. Okay. So that's her way of giving him good press. That's her way of saying, I'm on your side. And then she also said, I will match Macklemore's donation and I invite every wealthy white celebrity to match it and speak out against the genocide in Gaza. Every wealthy white celebrity to match it. Beyonce, you're off the hook. Aziz Ansari, you're off the hook. I don't know who else. Penelope Cruz, I think you're off the hook. The jury's still out. We'll let you know. You have to be a white celebrity, okay, to match this donation and speak out against the genocide in Gaza. Over 20,000 precious Palestinian children have been killed and children continue to be killed every day. No one should be happy about children being killed, by the way. No one. Like, war is so awful. The conflict is so awful. Every conflict everywhere, by the way, like that's not the only conflict going on. Like, we should have compassion for those children and any actual injustice occurring. I also have compassion for the children who have been subjugated and who have been killed because of Hamas, who have been starved because of them. I also have compassion for the children in Nigeria. I also have compassion for the children here who are the victims of infanticide and abortion. I'm not saying that we can't have compassion for a particular set of vulnerable people somewhere in the world. But I do think it's strange sometimes that these progressive celebrities have a hyperfixation on only one subset of people in order to advance a political point. She said that we have the moral obligation to use our privilege and platforms to protect children and human rights. Now, she kind of revealed recently just how undiscerning she is when it comes to this particular issue, specifically when it comes to Gaza. She has faced scrutiny over the past several months because of her relationship with a Palestinian journalist named Motaz Aziza. Okay. In 2025, she made a video with Aziza in which she called him my friend Motaz. Now, who is Aziza? The Palestinian journalist had admitted to hiding footage of Israeli hostages to protect Hamas. He revealed in a September video that on October 7th, he filmed Israeli captives being beaten after they were brought to Gaza, but deliberately withheld the footage because he feared Israel could use it to identify the Palestinians involved. So he works for Hamas. He's a Hamas propagandist. He is actually covering for the abuse of a terrorist regime. And Miss Rachel, the children's entertainer, that is teaching your kids their consonants is covering for him. Okay. Aziza has said on social media that, quote, "For me, the lives of Palestinians is way more precious." This is his grammar, "is way more precious than the Israeli lives." Okay. "A single Palestinian is more important than 1,000 Israelis." And by the way, like, this is how most Palestinians think, not just Hamas, not just these propagandists, but if you look at these like man on the street interviews, when they're interviewing people from Israel and interviewing people from Palestine, the Islamic worldview is extremely inherently anti-Jewish because they see them theologically and apocalyptically as an impediment to the advance of Islam. They also see Christianity in the same way, by the way, but Jews and their proximity and what they believe about how the Jews have perverted like their own holy sites and their own like holy scriptures and things like that, they typically bear the brunt at least first. And, you know, Judaism doesn't have the same theology. They just don't have the same worldview when it comes to people of other religions. And so that's why you see such a

0: received backlash. She deleted the clip from social media. She also got in hot water for liking an Instagram comment. And the Instagram comment was, "Free America from the Jews." That's according to the Hollywood Reporter. Now, she had posted an apology video about that, saying that she didn't mean to. But I just think that that's what happens when you start trafficking in these circles. Like, if you are going to say that my friend Motaz is in my videos and you are going to only talk about one side of this conflict from one very narrow perspective, and you are going to make excuses for people dressing up in clearly anti-Jewish costumes, and you're going to cover for a Hamas, a terrorist regime propagandist who is responsible for so much devastation, specifically to children, specifically to Gazan children, well, then you're just going to end up doing things that are really stupid and bad, like really stupid and bad. So when you see all of those videos going around of Miss Rachel talking about just being compassionate and empathetic and loving and kind, I'm sure that she has the intention to do that, but she has also allowed herself to be very undiscerning and very stupid. And being empathetic and stupid is not virtuous. It leads you to a very dangerous place. It leads you to support dangerous policies because you're not actually able to see things objectively and morally. You're only seeing things emotionally, and none of us are good at being led emotionally. It doesn't lead us to a good place, especially when it comes to like making foreign policy, right? And so Miss Rachel is just not someone that I don't think she's someone that we should support at all, just because I think that she's extremely morally relativistic. She supports, you know, all different kinds of sexual degeneracy. She has had the non-binary they, them hoisted up in her videos. She doesn't mirror the worldview that I know that you guys want your kids to learn. And there are other people out there who can teach your kids phonics and teach your kids speech other than Miss Rachel. Now, she also has a history, a very recent history of pushing non-verified progressive narratives, specifically when it comes to race. And she has been pushing multiple hoaxes and multiple false and unsubstantiated narratives when it comes to Black Americans. And I just want to take a second to debunk some of those things.
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2: A couple months now, the news story, the narrative that was being circulated on social media about all of these Black Americans getting lynched, literally getting hung from trees. It's horrible. And just like a trigger warning, just even saying the word lynched is so chilling. It's so terrible. And so you would think, if you haven't heard about this, you would think, okay, wait, wouldn't I have heard about this? This would have been a really big deal if this had been like a series of Black people being targeted and then being murdered in this way. That is a huge deal. Well, you might not have heard about it unless maybe you follow Miss Rachel, because it didn't actually turn out to be factually true. But in August, Miss Rachel posted a video fueling this narrative saying that, gosh, these Black people are getting killed all over the South because of racism. SWAT 3.
4: Please listen to the Black community. Black people don't hang themselves from trees. There's been at least 7 Black people found hanging from trees.
2: Yeah, I don't know why she posts videos like that a lot, where she like abruptly cuts herself off and you can tell like she kept going, but she just posts like a tiny snippet. So that was literally like the video that she posted. None of the examples, though, that she references on her social media or that she is talking about there have anything to do with race. She says that there have been seven Black people found hanging from trees. Every single one, except for one, was determined to be a suicide. And in that other one, that was determined to be a homicide, but of a Black woman, but a Black man, her boyfriend, is being charged with that murder. And I mean, that's awful. That doesn't make this any less tragic, but attaching a racial narrative to it is just totally, completely unsubstantiated and only leads to bad outcomes, because it leads to the resentment and the bitterness and the anger and the fear of people who are Black, thinking that this is an epidemic that's happening because of white supremacy. And then that just causes division and bitterness and possibly more violence, as one side thinks they need to take vengeance against the evil white people who are hanging them from trees, when that's just not true. That was my whole thing in 2020 as well. Like, that just because, again, just because people are mad, just because people are emotional, just because there are people from one group who are saying something is true, doesn't mean it is true. And it doesn't mean you have to agree with them. And that's where toxic empathy was born. That's where the idea was born. The whole social justice narrative that so many white evangelicals latched onto just because they wanted to be seen as loving and kind. And the facts were not there. The biblical truth didn't back it up. And they ended up supporting ideas and policies that hurt people's theology and hurt our country. And so it's actually not loving. As I said, the other 6 deaths were all ruled as suicides. Kyle, Juliana, Cedric, Tune, Gerard, those are all people, image bearers of God, who died by suicide, who apparently hung themselves on trees. The investigations did not see any foul play and certainly didn't see any racial motive behind that. And then Tazia was the 29-year-old woman from Jackson, Mississippi, who apparently was murdered by her boyfriend, Jarque Ratliff. And then Miss Rachel has also pushed this racial narrative about a young man named Nolan Wells. And this is also a very sad story. He was a Black college student who died at a 4th of July outing this year. She said that he was a victim of a racist attack. He was 18 years old. He went with his friends to Horn Island off the Mississippi Gulf Coast for a 4th of July gathering. He didn't make it back with the group, and his body was found near the island 2 days later. Investigators have not found evidence that Wells was murdered at all, much less that he was the victim of a racially motivated killing. We don't see any substantiation of that whatsoever. But Miss Rachel said, "We know the investigation and everything that followed would have been different if Nolan Wells were white and his friends were Black. Nolan and his family deserve justice." We actually don't know that. That's the thing. That's a presupposition based on your own worldview, your own assumptions. We do not know that. There is actually no evidence of that. She says Nolan Wells's life mattered. Absolutely. Absolutely, his life mattered, and I want him to get justice, and I want the truth to be revealed, because those things objectively matter, no matter what your skin color is. Then she goes on to say, Black lives matter. Black boys deserve to grow up. Of course, everyone does. I don't think anyone's arguing that. But also, like, if you really care about Black boys growing up, do you know what brings down the average lifespan for a Black man? It's gang violence. It's homicide from other Black men. The vast, vast, vast majority of murders in this country for all races are intra-racial, but disproportionately high number of homicide among Black Americans, like out of the park, completely disproportionate to their population size. Homicide within the Black community is a huge, huge problem. That is what is inhibiting Black boys from growing up for the most part in America. But has Miss Rachel ever talked about that? Has she ever talked about gang violence? Has she ever talked about the epidemic, the true epidemic of Black men killing other Black men? No. Black lives only matter when there is a possible white perpetrator to these people. And that's why that's not just. That is partiality. And it only causes distress and division, especially when it's totally and completely unsubstantiated. She posted a video about it in September saying that we should keep asking questions. Really, the story goes like there's a lot of different parts of it, and we don't have time to get into all of the intricacies of it. But the question is, did he drown? Was he left to drown? Was he not helped by his friends? Like, what actually went on? And I totally respect and understand why his parents are trying to seek those answers. That makes sense. I would want those answers too. Why this has become a racial narrative, it's really unclear, except for the fact that he was Black and a lot of the other kids there were white. The truth is that this case has received an extensive review. A Jackson County grand jury issued 132 subpoenas, heard from 43 witnesses, reviewed cell phone and GPS data, photographs, videos, forensic reports, and other evidence. The grand jury voted ultimately unanimously not to indict anyone, saying that they had no credible evidence that the people who went with him committed a crime connected to his death. That's according to Associated Press. And so, like, what more do we want? Like, Miss Rachel, please be specific. What more do we want from this investigation? Like, it's not like they did nothing. I understand if it was a bunch of good old boys being like, oh yeah, we don't need to look into this, kid drowns, no big deal. That's clearly not what was going on here. Miss Rachel's claim that Nolan Wells didn't drown is unsupported by the evidence. It's just based on viral TikTok claims. It's the same thing. Our justice system is in such trouble because of these TikTok influencers that then influence opinions of people and potential jury members and all of that. Like, we can't even have true impartial justice because people are getting their ideas from TikTok. And the people on TikTok who are making legal claims are usually really dumb. Okay, you should just assume that. Don't outsource your thinking to anyone, including to me, by the way. Okay, think. I want you to stop and think. Don't just listen to, including my own videos, a video or an argument that sounds compelling. I want you to turn it off, and I want you to think about things. Okay, us being objective and being able to issue impartial justice, our country lives and dies by that, but also God cares about that. Because God hates partiality. And if you can't think objectively about a case because of social media, you need to get off social media. Dr. Christopher Tape, a Louisiana coroner, weighed in saying, This is according to WDSU, local news station. Neither one of them found conclusional evidence of drowning, but each of them noted there are decompositional changes, which makes the conclusion difficult, including with drowning. And when he said neither one of them, he's talking about an independent pathologist that Wells's family hired, and then also the state medical examiner. You know, they said that he could have drowned, but it's really hard to tell. He also said, so there's this claim going around on TikTok that no water was found in Wells's lungs, so he couldn't have drowned. And then Tape explained this: paradoxically, you won't find water in the airways for some of these drownings for someone who has been dead for a while. After a few days, the water is going to distribute everywhere, so it becomes difficult to conclude. There's absolutely no evidence, says District Attorney Angel Myers McIlrath, that Wells's disappearance or death was racially motivated. Miss Rachel's pushing this false narrative, and it's irresponsible. Wells's friends, his friends, okay, have received death threats. These boys have received death threats. Their families have had to hire attorneys for the crime of them being white. Now, maybe they were dumb teenagers that day. Teenage boys do silly things. That's why their insurance is more expensive when they start driving, because they do things based on adrenaline. They do things based on just a spontaneous desire for adventure. Those things are good about boys, by the way. Like, it's good that boys are risk takers, that they want to do things in some ways that are dangerous. But when that frontal lobe hasn't developed, boys can get themselves into dangerous situations. I don't know what happened here. I think that's more likely something that happened. They just weren't thinking through what they were doing, or he wasn't thinking through what he was doing. I don't know. That kind of thing happens. But the idea that these boys are getting death threats for killing their friend because he was black. I mean, imagine, you're already going through all of this trauma and now you've got to deal with this. It's evil. It's evil what social media does to these cases. And it's evil how critical race theory has said, if you are white and you're involved in a situation with a black person, you are always the oppressor, and the black person is always oppressed no matter what. And the fact that Miss Rachel, the most popular children's educator and entertainer in the world, is pushing that divisive and harmful narrative that creates this victim mentality that actually perpetuates a lot of the violence and a lot of the bad policy that hurts children and black communities. It's just so bad. That's why I wrote Toxic Empathy, is for people like Miss Rachel to say that you might feel deeply for one person, but your empathy in general isn't bad, but your empathy is misguided in these issues, and it's blinding you to reality and morality, and it's making you make bad decisions, and you're encouraging other people to make bad decisions, and it's destructive.
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2: Bree, welcome back to our lifestyle pitter-patter segment. Today we are talking about none other than Taylor Swift. What's going on? Why are we talking about her today?
7: So Taylor Swift released basically the deluxe version of her album, The Life of a Showgirl. She released it this, I guess, last weekend. And everyone's talking about it because some of the songs are controversial. And she hasn't released music in about a year. So this is kind of a surprise thing. So
2: this was kind of this, when you say deluxe edition, you're talking about she added 4 new songs to an album that already existed, the Life of the Showgirl album. Yep. That came out last year. That was kind of controversial because she was looking like pretty sexual on the cover and things like that. I mean, I guess you could say everything that she puts out causes some kind of controversy with different opinions, but why specifically is this Encore Deluxe Edition controversial? Why are people mad about it?
7: So to back up, the original The Life of a Showgirl album was already controversial because she went back to these like big Swedish producers who Max Martin, who produced, like he produced for Britney Spears. And so she kind of thought that that would be like home run pop album of the year kind of thing. And the reviews already were not great for that album. And so she's releasing 4 new tracks that she made with the same producer. I think, again, she thought that they were just going to be pop hits. And the controversy is just that people think it's bad writing. People think it's bad writing, and it wasn't the same like spark, I guess, that most Taylor Swift songs have. Even the Swifties have turned on her for a lot of these songs. So that's why it's controversial.
2: Yeah, you said that even Swifties are giving it a hard time. I saw some videos that were circulating on Instagram that I think originally were on TikTok that had like thousands, hundreds of thousands. One on TikTok I know had like 1 million likes of someone basically being like, look, I'm a Swiftie. I hated this. Its current tally of reviews, it has a score of 39 out of 100 on the review aggregator Metacritic, giving Swift her first red album. So that means it's not in the green, it's in the red, more than 50% negative reviews. And then we also have Poppy Platt, a reviewer for The Telegraph. She titled her review, I'm a Swiftie, and even I think these songs are terrible. And then they put like 2 out of 5 stars right now. And so she really hates on it a lot. She said that what she doesn't seem to have realized is that the music must be good to do a surprise release. And she really goes hard on her, as a lot of people have. Do you think, as some people are speculating, that she has lost her artistic edge since meeting Travis?
7: Look, you know how I feel about Taylor Swift. I love Taylor Swift. But I have felt that almost every song that's been about him has just not been her strongest lyrically. And so has she lost her edge? I don't know. I mean, maybe, but maybe she just needs to, she wrote a whole album about concepts and stories that aren't even hers or related to her. And that was my favorite album of hers. And so I think she's still able to tap into that. Yeah, that's Folklore and Evermore. So maybe it's just the songs that are strictly about him that are kind of meh to me.
2: Yeah.
7: That being
2: the
7: said,
2: the Cleveland song is about Travis on this one. Right?
7: Yes. Yeah.
2: And that's your least favorite?
7: Yeah, it's hard to miss that it's about Travis. No, actually, my hot take is, so that's most people's least favorite. Everyone's clowning on Cleveland. That one's actually grown on me. I think it's probably my favorite from the four.
2: Wow. Okay. Let me read some of the lyrics for people. Okay. So I think that it's ridiculous the way that she does this. She's not as hot as she was. She was only a four. She was never a girl's girl. She was just a... And with all that money, why is she dressed like trash? When she smiles, it's annoying. And have you seen her stumbling clumsily? Would you even call that dancing? I can see what you mean. No, but okay, actually, so you gave me homework. I had to listen to it. And I listened to it this morning. Yeah. I had already listened to it once when it came out just for research. And yes, it's kind to me though, it's kind of like almost any Taylor Swift song where if you listen too closely, you're like, oh my gosh, this is so cheesy. But then if you just listen to it casually, you're like, okay, I actually kind of like it. Like I can see how it's catchy. It's the more catchy. I listened to it, the more I was like, it's kind of cute.
7: Yep. Yeah, it is cute. Yeah, I mean, it's very, she's in this phase right now that's very like, oh, screw the haters. Like, I found my man and he plays football. There, she has like five songs that are just basically that. And I think that's what I'm tired of a little bit. I'm like, we get it. He plays football. But I think it's catchy. And you know what? She can write a song about being happy.
2: Okay, I did not like Patient Zero. Did you?
7: I didn't like any of them on first listen. I think this one has grown on me a little bit too.
2: Okay, there's a bridge that I guess is kind of going viral. So our audience, many of whom probably has not listened to any of this, they can listen and they can give their thoughts. Stop four.
6: So let's

0: Okay, that was really long. Why? I don't know how Dakota Johnson and Colin Firth got like roped into this love triangle.
1: Well, that's Colin Farrell. Not Colin
0: same
1: Firth.
0: Thing.
1: Close though, very close.
0: Sorry, Colin.
1: I don't know. Dakota Johnson's friends with her. And I feel like when Taylor Swift calls you and asks you to be in her music videos, you do it. So, you know?
0: I guess that's just how it works. Someone said, it sounds like a children's educational song about how locomotives work. And I don't think that is true. Like, I actually don't agree with that assessment. I have never liked the talk sing thing. I just think it's very, very cheesy and cringe when you're talking instead of singing. And I don't know why she does this. Some have speculated that she doesn't have a good voice anymore. Like, she's done this style too much and it's kind of ruined her vocal cords.
1: Yeah, I saw some tweets about that. I don't know. I think she's just trying to keep up with, like, trends, pop trends. And I don't know that it works for her. Also, I agree, the bridge is really wordy. And she's someone who's known for writing like a really good, solid bridge of a song.
0: Yeah.
1: So, yeah, I understand why this confused people and why people are clowning on it a little bit. Sorry, Tay. Yeah.
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0: Okay, tell us what else you think. Tell us your hot takes about the Encore.
1: Okay, well, my hot take, because people don't like it, is actually that it's way better than people think it is. That's my hot take. I think the last song, Babylon, no one's talking about that, but it's very classic Swift writing. Like, it's pretty strong writing if you listen to it. And then what's the other one? Pink Clouding. That one doesn't do much for me, but it's very, like, you could, if you put it in any other album of hers, it would have been a hit. That's my take. Mm. I think that all of these would, if you put them on a different album, people would have liked them more. I think these songs are a victim of her perception right now, or public perception. And I don't think they're getting a fair shake because of that. And again, I understand why people think Cleveland is cheesy. I just like it for what it is. She has songs like that already. So anyone who's saying that she's lost it or that this is something new, it's not. Maybe that's a point against her, that it's more of the same. But it's just Taylor Swift to me. So as a Swift historian, I'll tell you that.
0: Yeah. I'm like, why does she have such like a poor public perception right now? Because you would think she'd be more popular than ever, having this, like, you know, football husband, having gotten married, obviously being excited about getting married. I think she's like, maybe it's because she's like moved even more. I mean, obviously she was always mainstream. She's super popular, but she's gone into other realms that typically maybe don't think about Taylor Swift, aren't fans of Taylor Swift. Mm-hmm. And now people just feel a need to always commentate like on her life or her politics or things like that. I don't know. It's just interesting. I feel like people are more annoyed with her in general than in seasons past in her life.
1: Yeah, I agree with that completely. I think part of it is there's a section of people who have always not liked her, who have always thought she was cheesy and annoying. Then there's the people, I think, who were turned off by this album specifically. We didn't talk about this, but on The Life of a Showgirl, there's a song called Wishlist that's basically like, oh, you know, all these people want all these things. They want like money and Oscars and awards and stuff like that. But I just want you, and I just want to have a bunch of your kids. That's basically the gist of the song. And when the album came out, a lot of women were like, ew, I hate that song. It was like a thing to hate on that song, because people were like, that's gross. Why would she want just a bunch of his kids? The lyric is like, I want the whole neighborhood to look like you, implying she just wants a bunch of them. And so cute. But I think also people are now like, okay, so she's going to be a little trad now. And that's annoying to a lot of the people who liked her before. So I think those things combined, she's just at levels of annoying for the most people right now, which is unfortunate for her. But I think that's just what it is.
0: Her and the Kelsys are all a part of a psyop that helps the, not that it's not real. I'm not saying that it's not real, but they represent what Democrats like want to convey, that you can be a progressive feminist who likes Kamala Harris and hates Donald Trump, and you're from like the Midwest, you represent normal Americans, you can be trad, you can have kids. But I think when presidential election time comes around, that the Kelsey Swift combo is going to be flexing their influence muscles for the Democrats, and they're like, they're getting a very real demographic that is up for grabs, that white suburban mom. I know I'm getting into this, that like instinctively doesn't like Trump, but is also kind of trad. And I think like the more trad she gets, and the more she remains progressive in other ways, the more they think that she's going to be able to persuade people over to their side. That's part of what I think is happening. She's playing a long ideological game here.
1: I think you're probably right, ultimately, but I am going to take the white pill, and I'm going to say, I think she might I think she might become a little bit more conservative than she was before.
0: And I love that.
1: Not that
0: she
1: campaigned for a Republican, but I think that she'll be a little bit less progressive than we've seen her be in the past. That's my hope.
0: And let's hope, yes, and let's hope that this is for them, like, brings them to church, brings them to the gospel. That could be what totally revolutionizes their life, because that also can happen after people start settling down. Mrs. Candy Thompson, thanks so much for taking the time to join Relatable.
6: Thank you.
0: Saw you on Instagram sharing a reel about your new book, Feminine, Not Feminist. And one thing that you pointed out is that you went to college in the 1960s.
6: Yes, I did.
0: Height of the sexual revolution.
6: Mm-hmm.
0: You had been raised a Christian, so I imagine this was a very different world that you were thrust into at the University of North Carolina.
6: Mm-hmm. Yes, it was. I had been raised a Christian, and unfortunately, even though I had gone up to the altar as a young girl and wanted to be a, know the Lord and wanted to, you know, be just love Him, I didn't get the background, I think, that I really needed that answered the question. So when the feminists came in on the 60s with their, you know, with their quotes, and we're hearing all of that, and it sounded good. And it sounded good because, you know, this freedom that they were talking about, you know, we want to be free and equality. And then they made our grandmothers look like they were just slaves in their homes. And I wanted, well, I wanted to be smart, and I wanted to be, you know, just thought of as somebody who, you know, had a lot of knowledge maybe at that time. Going to college, I was a little bit, you might say, prideful about it, and really looked down on the women that were just slaves in their home. And I was looking at them that way. And then the freedom, the sexual freedom, I really believe that for me and for a lot of women, that we were just looking for love. And, you know, I never, when that was going on, I really didn't think of myself as being immoral even.
0: Yeah.
6: You know, and in those relationships or in a relationship outside of marriage, a woman is not, I found out, not made for that kind of relationship. One thing is our hormones. We have hormones that are going to want to bond. We want to bond with that person, and maybe even for life. And so I think all along, you know, our souls get hurt, our spirits, whenever we're involved in that.
0: Yeah. Let's talk a little bit more about what it was like for you going to college and seeing this sexual revolution in the 1960s. A lot of us have heard about it, maybe studied it, but we don't really know what it was like to walk on a campus and to see a lot of this feminist propaganda, to hear things like no one needs to be a stay-at-home mom, these wives are just slaves, and to really hear things about, oh, you need to be sexually liberated. You need to do the things that feel good. So I wonder just what it was like being met with these new messages.
6: Yes. Well, for me, it was, I was rebellious from my parents and everything. I was rebellious. I grabbed onto that because it sounded exciting. It sounded like that that was the way I was really going to be fulfilled in life. And that, you know, that we could find a purpose there that really that outside the home and outside of the confines of marriage, that we really didn't have to be, you know, tied down to this old way of marriage and old way of living, and that we could have an equal relationship, that we were equal, and that we had those opportunities, we wanted those opportunities, and that our lives were going to be much better because we were going to be freer, you know, and as far as the sexual revolution, I think that for myself, it may have not been just, well, you know, having sex with, it was part of a date for me, or part of a relationship that, you know, was just natural, you know, to have sex outside. I think it was for me different because I believe looking for love and then having a wounded soul each time if you have sex outside of marriage. And so carrying that into my life at that time. I had a miscarriage in the college dorm.
0: Mm-hmm.
6: And I didn't reject marriage altogether as being feminist, you know, a feminist at that time. I wasn't radical. But I was influenced enough to think I was going to have that equality and that freedom in a relationship. And instead, really, I was in bondage.
0: Yeah.
6: I really believed during my college years about the big lie of feminism, and I fell for that. I fell for the lie that I needed to be get my value outside the home,
0: mm-hmm.
6: that I needed to find my affirmations there, and that it wasn't going to be there in a marriage or a home. And that had a big impact, even though I didn't, you know, wave signs for it or anything, and I didn't go real radical at the time. It was so ingrained in the culture at that time that everybody, I believe, all women were hearing, yell, you know, let's, you know, I am woman. The song, I Am Woman, all the things that were going on. And again, it sounded good. The lie sounded good.
0: Mm-hmm.
6: But so many women have fallen for it.
0: Mm-hmm. And abortion is kind of like the fruit of feminism. This form
6: yes,
0: of I can be equal. I can do the same thing. I can walk away from kids just like a man can.
6: That's absolutely right. Mm-hmm. And women, it was about having that freedom to get rid of anything that would keep us from that career or what we wanted. It was totally selfish,
0: mm-hmm.
6: feminism was.
0: Right.
6: And yet I didn't see it. I was blinded by it,
0: mm-hmm.
6: the lies.
0: Mm-hmm. So you had a miscarriage, but I wonder if we can rewind a little bit to when you found out that you were pregnant. So not only were you having sex outside of marriage,
6: yeah.
0: but you also found out that you were pregnant outside of marriage, which even if it was like a,
6: it was terrible.
0: A feminist
6: really.
0: Era,
6: yeah.
0: that it's not like today where, oh yeah, it's okay. You know, a lot of people do that. Mm-hmm. I imagine that you were terrified when you found out that you were with child.
6: Oh my gosh, yes. In fact, maybe I didn't explain this well. I didn't know I was pregnant. Okay, at first, I didn't know I was pregnant even until I had the miscarriage.
0: Mm.
6: Okay, so the miscarriage was something that just started happening, the pain in the dorm one morning, and I had not really suspected I was pregnant.
0: Mm.
6: I had been late with a period and was very, just not aware of everything that was going on in my body and thinking I'm in the science lab and it's 100 degrees down here and I'm just, you know, having this kind of effect. And, you know, talking about this right now is a little difficult too,
0: yeah.
6: because talking about the details.
0: Yeah.
6: When I went through writing my book, I was very emotional about mm-hmm. some of the things and the Lord was healing me.
0: Mm-hmm.
6: So, it's going back from the 60s. And so at that time, there was so much shame in everything like that. We still were not free. I wasn't free to just flaunt that. I mean, that would have been in the 60s. Now, in the 70s, I think it became a little bit looser in that way. But in the 60s, we were, women were still just not as free as the feminists were talking about as far as the sexual revolution.
0: Mm-hmm.
6: And so I didn't really know I was pregnant. I just went into the bathroom one morning after having some pain in the dorm and went, had a miscarriage right there.
0: Wow.
6: At that point.
0: And did you go to the doctor? Did you talk to a friend? Did you tell the father of the
6: no.
0: baby?
6: Not then.
0: Mm.
6: I had a friend who took me to the campus infirmary.
0: Mm-hmm. I can imagine that was scary.
6: It was
0: and emotionally traumatizing.
6: Oh, it
0: too.
6: Was. It
0: yeah.
6: was terrible. And what was so bad about it was she thought I had tried to have an abortion, mm. abort myself
0: at the infirmary.
6: Mm-hmm.
0: Mm.
6: That was really difficult
0: because
6: at that time I considered
0: yeah.
6: myself pretty moral.
0: yeah.
6: I
0: right.
6: didn't really consider myself as being a loose woman, and I thought I loved the guy.
0: Mm-hmm. Right.
6: Yeah.
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0: And he was coercive, if not outright abusive, right?
6: Yes, he was.
0: Tell me more about that marriage and what it was like.
6: Well, we were in the service in Alaska, and we were working together. He was in the Air Force, and I really wanted to have a good marriage, but that didn't work out. He was very, since he wasn't a Christian, you know, he wanted to drink and party and still do the things that he had done in college. Then his friends were the ones that were over there. I really had no friends, no church, no relatives at that time. And so being in that kind of situation, I think what really happened is I was trying to conform to what he was doing. And a wife does, when you marry somebody, you're going to be led by a man. You're going to be influenced. And it's very hard at that time to break out from anything that was not the traditional marriage, you know. And so when it became really difficult, I started seeing a psychiatrist there on base.
0: Because you felt so alone.
6: Yes, and I thought he would change. And changing and trying to think you're going to change a husband is something that is just a fantasy, because men are, you know, not made to be, I want to say they're not made to be led by a woman, really, in their nature. And so when we women try to conform them and try to, you know, we use all kind of techniques. But so I wanted him to be different and to be the man and stand up and actually lead. Now that I was not a feminist anymore,
0: right,
6: I thought. But I really went deeper into the feminism at that time.
0: Was it the psychiatry that you think pushed you deeper into that ideology?
6: No, it was the abortion, the first abortion.
0: Tell me about that. So you found out that you were pregnant and...
6: Yeah, I was happy at that time.
0: Okay.
6: I was really happy at that time. The first abortion was after we had our son. We already had a son. And we were happily, you know, happy with him. And I thought, well, this will be good. We'll have our second child, maybe a girl. And I really wanted a girl. And I thought, well, this will be good. You know, we'll have a daughter. And there was always the hope that it was going to be better, that the marriage was going to be better, and that something would change, and that he would maybe mature and be more responsible.
0: Yeah.
6: But he really didn't mature and become more responsible. He wanted to party. He started smoking grass, and it was illegal.
0: Mm-hmm.
6: And so when I got pregnant... and told him we had an argument. And the argument led to, you know, some words. And then he lost his temper and kicked me.
0: Mm.
6: Yeah, he kicked me in the stomach.
0: Wow.
6: And so I was coerced into that abortion by feeling that I was trapped, that I had no other choice.
0: The abuse caused the abortion, or after that you went to the clinic?
6: It didn't cause the abortion, no. It was very early in the pregnancy. And I debated. There was a couple in the friendships that he had. A couple visited, you know, and I look at this. I was thinking the enemy at that time was really working on me in the darkness that I was in already, you know, having gotten in the marriage. But at that time, we had a couple come over who had an abortion right there in the Air Force Hospital and talked about it as if it were just something, you know, casual. They were saying, yes, we decided we didn't want a baby. And this was in the 70s. We're talking about early 70s. It was actually before Roe v. Wade. And Alaska was one of four states, I believe it's four, that was having that, that had passed it legally.
0: Right.
6: And so so I sat there and listened to them, and I thought, how can they do that, you know? And here I was pregnant and had had this fight. And so I ended up going in and... he took me, and I got upset and left. I didn't want to have it, and tried to say no. Mm-hmm. I tried to get out of it.
0: Mm-hmm.
6: I went back to the apartment, and then there was another fight, and another argument.
0: And the fight was over. He wanted you to have this abortion.
6: Yeah,
0: he just didn't think that you all needed another child.
6: He had been an only child, and so that was what he
0: wanted.
6: Yeah.
0: And so after that fight, you did go back.
6: I did go back, and they put me to sleep, and I woke up in a room full of women. I didn't know that I thought later they must have had abortions too.
0: Yeah.
6: And none of us looked at each other. I just went out, and that dead feeling that comes to a woman afterwards, and the horrible regret that women are having. They're having a regret right afterwards, even though it looked like this was the best solution, you know? And instead, they have the greatest regret of their lives a lot of times, and just, you know, suffer for years and years.
0: Mm-hmm.
6: I was very angry.
0: Yeah.
6: I was very angry.
0: And you were angry at your husband, at that whole situation, maybe a little bit at yourself at the time. Maybe you didn't even fully realize, you know, the circumstance that you were in. And you struggled after that a lot.
6: Yes. I'd had two abortions in Alaska.
0: Mm. So you had your first abortion, and then you got pregnant again, and then it was the same kind of situation.
6: Went to a medical doctor that time, a different place.
0: Mm-hmm.
6: Yes. And my husband and son sat in the waiting room and went back. And it was the most horrible time and of my marriage, almost the most horrible time. So during this time after that second abortion, maybe between the first and second in Alaska, I began searching in other things to find answers instead of the Bible and going to God like I wish I had, of course. Mm-hmm. I went to the Feminine Mystique at that time, and it just really what it did is it just validated what I had been thinking, that I was a slave in the home there. And so it was putting me in just what they had said all the time was happening to me. And I even went into the occult and read some occultic books at that time, and trying to find the spiritual reason behind all of that, and wanting to convince myself that my child wasn't gone. And my children weren't gone, that they were still somewhere. They would maybe even with reincarnation, maybe they would come back and they would, you know, have another life.
0: Wow. So that's what you were looking for. You were looking for some sort of
6: children
0: redemption.
6: Yes.
0: Which it's interesting because that is also something that is repopularized that I've seen. People talking about their spirit babies and how their spirit babies that they have aborted are still waiting on them. It does seem like, wow, that's almost a way to try to justify and heal yourself.
6: It is, because we know in our spirit, we know in our hearts that they really were. They really are real. They're our children. Mm-hmm. You know, from time beginning, women, when they got pregnant, I'm having a baby, and they first found out.
0: Right.
6: I'm having, you know. And so I read those, and I was in a really dark place then with no friends and anything. We moved to North Carolina after that, and he was discharged. My problems really didn't stop, you know, at that time.
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2: Moving to North Carolina was like a breath of fresh air, though we were near my parents. And when we went back to their place, it was like all of a sudden I realized more of how I had been in such a dark place. I still wanted the marriage to work, but I wanted something different. Mm-hmm. And I got pregnant at my parents' home. And that time I stood up for my child, okay, and refused to have. He didn't ask me to have one. And so I was determined that I was not going to be that slave anymore, that person anymore. Yeah. He had was getting a master's degree. He had gotten a master's degree in Alaska. And I thought, now our lives are going to change. Mm-hmm. We're going to be part of this family that we're in, you know. Mm-hmm. And I will be able to get a home maybe. And I have these, you know, hopes and dreams. And all along, he wasn't any different. There wasn't any hope. And so it didn't change. And when we stayed with my parents, I was got pregnant when we were staying with them until we moved and found a place. And we moved to a little town, about 100 miles away, maybe. Mm-hmm. And I was trying to make things work. And he was, you know, partying with friends at work.
3: Still.
2: Yeah, it didn't change. Mm-hmm. We had the baby girl. She was beautiful. And I had always wanted to have a girl, too. Mm-hmm. And all along, I kept deceiving myself. You know, you say women keep telling themselves, this can work out. And back then, it was harder you just didn't divorce. It was the last thing you wanted to do. Mm-hmm. You know, no one had divorced in my family. And so I was really still hopeful. Mm-hmm. And so when the marriage finally ended, that's when I went to the psychiatric ward. Is during that really low time after I'd had two children. Okay.
3: You had had the miscarriage first, then you had your son, then you had the two abortions in Alaska.
2: Yes.
3: You moved to North Carolina, you had your baby girl.
2: Yes.
3: And it was after that you got a divorce, right? You left your husband.
2: Well, we had the baby girl and we did get the divorce. I was in the psychiatric ward before we got the divorce.
3: Okay. So after you had your baby girl, was it your choice to go to the psychiatric ward?
2: No, it wasn't. Okay. I had been getting counseling because I wanted, things were not working. And it was not counseling about abortion and my problems personally. Instead, I was still trying to make what was wrong that I could make this work. That's how I look back and I'm thinking, goodness, you know, why didn't I leave? Why didn't I do this? You know, why did I stay? And at that time in my life, that's where I was. I wanted to have that family mm-hmm. and keep that home together.
3: Yeah.
2: So I had ended up in a place where I had that darkest secret. It was so dark that I just pushed it way down. Mm-hmm. I never thought about it. I really didn't. I couldn't. And I was left, you know, here I was a college graduate and we had never been successful financially because we weren't following God. Later on, I realized, you know, that's where you were, mm-hmm. you know. And so I wanted to get back with the Lord at that time and wanted to take my children to church, too. Mm-hmm. And I had tried to do that before we divorced. And he hadn't gone with me. So when I was pregnant

0: with my daughter there in North Carolina, and I actually took the children to church, or took my son to church with my being pregnant, and wanted to take the children and just have them raised in church, but they had never been in church before. And so it was hard for a single mom. And sometimes I wonder, what did that church think at that time, this traditional church? Here I was, a single mom, not a single mom, but a mother without a husband coming to church. That mm-hmm. would have been very unusual, mm-hmm. who was pregnant with one child. And so when the divorce happened, I had two children to raise.
1: At some point, you did have another abortion. Is that correct?
0: Oh, I guess I totally skipped that. Yeah, I had the abortion right before the divorce.
1: Okay.
0: Yeah, when I had the two children.
1: Okay.
0: And that was at the end. Right. Mm-hmm. Yes. That was just the final thing. Just, it's over. Mm-hmm. And there's no hope. There's absolutely no hope.
1: And after all of that, and as you're trying to live this normal life, you're going back to church, you still were carrying that secret that you had had these three
0: abortions.
1: Oh, yes.
0: Abortions. I wouldn't have told anyone.
1: Yeah.
0: And I never really, it was pushed down. It was denied. I don't know. I just thought in my mind that I couldn't think about it.
1: Right.
0: I really couldn't think about it. I was mm-hmm. in total denial. Mm-hmm. And thinking if I lived the right life, maybe again, mm-hmm. it would be okay, you mm-hmm. know. But I did want to know to be back with God mm-hmm. and back with the Lord. And that was one of the, when I became more hopeful for that, and actually God protected me through mm-hmm. so much and kept me from meeting someone who would have done the same thing to me, you mm-hmm. know, who would have been the same kind of abuser. And, right. and many women fall into that.
1: Mm-hmm. And you did meet your current husband, whom you have been married to for 44 years now.
0: I did.
1: Yes, years later. And he's a big part of your story and bringing these things to life.
0: He is a big part. He is a really big part, because I knew God had put us together when it happened. And I was going to church some with my parents. And the way they met was through my dad. Here I am, 38 years old, and this businessman had a business meeting with my dad. And neither one of them planned this. It was absolutely, totally sovereignly done by God. It really was. Mm-hmm. I couldn't have planned it. I couldn't meet anybody. I think I'd gone on a dating group, into a dating group once, and it didn't work out.
1: Yeah.
0: Okay. But mm-hmm. God worked it out. Mm-hmm. And he brought this man to a very wounded woman at that time. When I met Vernon and he came into my life, he met my dad and liked him so much that when Dad mentioned he had a daughter, he had been divorced himself for 6 years or seven, and I had been divorced for 6 years. And he thought he would never meet a woman he wanted to marry again. He said he got down on his knees and prayed, actually. And, Lord, if you want me to be single for the rest of my life, then I will be, okay?
1: Yeah.
0: And so I had just really wasn't looking either. But God brought him into my life that way. And I was finally able to believe that I could have a normal life mm-hmm. and get back. And my children would have a dad. You know, and this man said he loved me, but at that point, I think it was very hard for me to have the feelings that I have now and had later, because when women have abortions, their natural love for their children has to be squelched. Mm-hmm. You cannot go have an abortion and being, you know, and loving your child. Unless, I'm sure there are a lot of women who go very, anyway, I had to squelch my feelings mm-hmm. to have those abortions, and all these feelings that were locked up for years toward a man mm-hmm. and trust that God was leading me to someone who really would love me and loved me. Mm-hmm. And he loved my children. Mm-hmm. And I was very fortunate Mm-hmm. Because many single women are victims to predators.
1: Mm-hmm. Right.
0: Yeah. And I wasn't.
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1: You told Vernon about your abortions. And can you tell us what that was like, finally bringing that to light?
0: Okay, I did not tell him until after we were married.
1: Mm-hmm.
0: Okay. And so that was over a year later. And that was a very emotional time.
1: Mm-hmm.
0: I knew that I had to tell him. I was in church every Sunday, and my conscience started probably bothering me. I mean, I wanted him to love me and know me, and I hadn't told him, but somehow I thought it wasn't, at the time, wasn't something, you know, I didn't feel like I was intentionally trying to deceive him, but I certainly didn't let him see that part of me before we married.
1: Mm-hmm.
0: And I had to ask his forgiveness for that, you know, later. But when it came out, I thought, I have to tell him. And so that day, he was coming home from work, and he was, you know, had this job that he was, we were really proud of him, and he was a manager for this big company, and he was doing so well. And so he came home, and I said, I've got to tell him.
1: You just felt convicted.
0: I did. He was shocked, and he really said something that I don't know if I'll even tell this on here, that just really was, he was so shocked. The first thing that came out was something that he didn't mean in his heart. But he said, I'm just, I don't know if I love you. And I was like, what? I thought, he didn't get angry, really. He was just in shock, and he said something he was later just ask my forgiveness for. later on. But at the time, I thought, you know, we can work this out. He doesn't mean it. But I didn't go into the, I didn't become outwardly open with abortion at all at that time. Mm-hmm. But God opened a door. Mm-hmm. And it turned out good. That scripture, you know, in Romans 8:28
1: yeah.
0: is the one that we all, you know, can say, God, mm-hmm. I'm depending on you. Can you work this out?
1: Mm-hmm. So talk about that. Talk about what it was like when it happened that you really did fully surrender to the Lord. You surrendered your story, your past to Him, and really started that relationship with Christ.
0: Right. Wow. Okay. So that was for me, like, I believe when I married Vernon that my heart wanted to be back with God, and that marked the beginning of a long journey of a lot of things that God had to continue bringing me into more light. And we're saying, you know, this process of sanctification begins, and He begins showing me things. And yes, in my heart, of course, I'd repented, but I had asked God for forgiveness personally, but I wasn't healed, really. We ended up moving to Colorado. There's a healing process that began in Colorado when we were going to the church. And yes, I was teaching Sunday school and everything, but the real big moment of salvation that, and everything happened suddenly, to me, it's been more of an awareness of God's presence and a personal relationship. Once I committed to Vernon, God didn't give up on me and brought me into that place of finally having that personal relationship with Him in Colorado, more so. When I was a little girl and went up to the altar at 12 years old, I don't think I understood what I was doing that much, except I knew I needed Jesus. In that church back there, I had no teaching about what happens then. What happens at that time? Am I just suddenly okay, and I'm now a Christian, and I'm a believer, but I knew inside I wasn't. I still had those tendencies. So in some way, I thought, maybe I didn't get it, you know?
1: Mm-hmm.
0: And I think for people that don't understand, we have to have a teaching, too, with understanding what you're doing and understanding what God's going to do now.
1: Mm-hmm.
0: You know, what's He going to do with you now? Well, He's going to be changing you for a long time into His image.
1: Mm-hmm.
0: And for me, it was a big work. That's all I can say. But I know that I love the Lord from an early age. I got sidetracked, and I came back to Him when Vernon came into my life.
1: Mm-hmm.
0: And I still had all of that stuff that was, you know, had to overcome so much. And women who have abortions have such a hard time believing they can even be loved,
1: mm-hmm.
0: and that God can love them and forgive them.
1: Mm-hmm.
0: But He can, and He's waiting for us. And we have to begin. We have to make a step toward Him, mm-hmm. of faith.
1: Right.
0: And so I know the commitment came back when Vernon and I were married. And when I began speaking out about abortion was after my husband and I had, Vernon and I,
1: mm-hmm.
0: had a crisis.
1: Mm. And what was that crisis?
0: Well, after all the years of God blessing us with blessings, a new home, okay, a car, my kids marrying, and they moved to Colorado,
1: mm-hmm.
0: and a church, a really good, and that fell apart.
1: Hmm.
0: Something fell apart in our lives. The little church that I'd gone to there, that I had been led back to my personal relationship with God, you mm-hmm. know, praying and believing for healing. The pastors got divorced, and the church closed after we'd been there 10 years, maybe. And I got shaken up at that time. And really, without a lot of guidance from the Lord, and the people that had been in our lives were gone. I did something I can't even believe I did today, you know. Yeah, I actually filed divorce on Vernon. And I think it was that old feminist thing, maybe trying to resurface, thinking I can just go along then. This has, you know, really been, I can't believe all this happened. But what it was is I had never really come out with the abortions either. I hadn't gone through the healing as far as going through, even though I had scriptures, even though I knew the Lord. I believe I needed to confess that to a pastor, to someone. I tried to do it, and it hadn't really. And so we had a pastor at that time after the church fell apart. We had another one. And I quoted this in my book. And he was a tough love pastor. And he was for covenant marriage. And he shook. I actually submitted at that time to counseling with him and Vernon, who prayed for me. He said, the devil's not going to have my marriage. And he stood. So I counseled and repented of divorce, which is a sin. It was a sin for me. And almost went down the same path as my pastor's wife who left, you know, her husband, the one that had been my mentor. And at that time, began to speak out. Repented openly to my pastor of abortion. Even though I had repented in my heart, I needed to say something out loud. I needed to say, this is where I've come out of. This is what I've done, and I'm going to start talking about it.
1: Yeah.
0: And I started writing, and I started.
1: That's how you started,
0: it changed. Right? I really believe that I, and every abortion is influenced demonically. Okay, because God, it's against God. It's against everything that God stands for and that wants for us. And no one wants that more than the enemy of our soul. He goes at the children before they're born. And then and the women to deceive us. And so coming out of that was believing the truth in place of the lies that I had believed and the word of God. And then some, I believe, worse than others as far as the demonic. I believe when you take a stand against it verbally, outwardly, and you begin to double down on that and say, yes, abortion is right, or do horrible things like wearing the t-shirts with, you know, I'm glad I did this, like feminists are doing today, that I don't know how far a person can go into that. 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
0: This is the Blaze Radio Network. 12:11. It became my scripture. It says, "We overcome by the blood of the Lamb and the word of our testimony, and we love not our lives unto death." And I really believe I'm walking that today, mm-hmm. because I could not have ever come out with this early, and I've been nervous about it at first. You know, this is a big step even here. But God's been with me during this time all the way. Mm-hmm. And as I began to speak out, and that little girl who was the one that would stand up in front of a group and perform, you know, in that church, in my childhood church, God uses our personality that He gave us in His kingdom too, that was mm-hmm. used for evil, turns to good, doesn't He? Mm-hmm. And so Vernon and I came together after all those years. I don't say we were apart, but I wasn't ready, and I don't think he was ready to stand out of right now and be the husband that stood beside me as I'm giving this testimony. We weren't there suddenly. You know, this took a lot of time and a lot of work and prayer and searching for that place in Jesus and in my marriage that God had already ordained for me. Mm-hmm. I still didn't quite understand who He had made me as a wife and a mother. And during writing this book, even, it was like eye-opening in seeing more clearly. You know, we can see more clearly as we get more of the Word and more understanding. And to see that this wonderful place that He's made for women as a wife and mother is not... coming out totally out of feminism and understanding that God's plan was so much more powerful. If they were looking for power, had so much authority, and they were looking for authority, but it also required, you know, that we give our lives, that we submit, which was a dirty word for feminists. Mm-hmm. But I loved how my pastor's wife, Lauren Doan described this one time, you know, as being in a mission together in the kingdom and being back when Jesus restored us back to the garden. I mean, back to the original intent. You know, no, it's not perfect like it was then, but He's given us the power and the authority to overcome an mm-hmm. enemy, the enemy that deceived me. And it's deceived women and men, and it's still deceiving them. And the lies that I believed. And so now I think it's so wonderful that women need to know, and I needed to know, really, and Vernon needed to know. We were traditional. We came from those, you know, the 40s, the 50s, that we were a powerful partner in this relationship, that indescribable partner. I mean, indescribable maybe, but that, you know, the one that couldn't, that the man needed to fulfill what had given. So we're coming into, we're submitting to a mission. We're coming under submission of the kingdom of God when you're in a Christian marriage, you know, and God can bring that together. I mean, you're this beautiful young Christian woman, and, you know, I can see that there are women, you know, coming forward, but women need to know their value in Christ and that they were never meant to be slaves. And they were meant to raise and love those children and with a godly man who really wanted to protect them. And it, God had put in those men something wonderful. He put something that would give their own lives for us, that will work themselves to death with more than one job if they have to provide for a family, and that want to be godly leaders. And guess what? God said to respect them for that.
1: Yeah.
0: Okay, that's not a bad thing, is it? When you have a man that would die for you.
1: And what do you say to the woman who's listening to this? Maybe it's the Christian woman or the woman who's skeptical, who's saying, okay, Candy, yeah, that's what I want. But maybe they're saying, my marriage is more like your first marriage. And, you know, for those women, the message of feminism is very appealing.
0: Yes,
1: and not even in just an abusive marriage, but especially on social media today, there's a lot of content out there that encourages discontentment with wives. Oh, if your husband's not helping you enough, if he's saying this, not doing this, and there's this very like resentful kind of attitude about husbands and marriage among women on social media. And some of those women might be thinking, well, feminism is the answer for me to be liberated. What would you say to them?
0: Well, are they Christians or are they not Christians? I mean, these women that you're hearing, it sounds like they don't know the Lord. It sounds like they're still trying to maneuver their lives themselves, that they are in that place I was in, which is a very hard place to be in because you're trying to do that with your own. You're trying to figure it all out without God's word. And I really believe that God's word has the only answer for every problem today and his spirit. You're not going to be able to submit to anyone unless you have help because that's not our nature. So if you're living with the old nature that we had from the fall, which is real, okay, believe it or not, but I believe Eve was the first woman feminist after she walked out from under her covering. She walked out from under God's wonderful word and his presence. She walked out from a husband who loved her, and then he followed her. And that just really bugged me that we know that Adam didn't stand up at that time. But men are not. Men are just, and when you've got a man and woman trying to work it out together without Jesus Christ as their Savior, okay, so that's, to me, the only answer is you don't have the, you can't do it in your flesh. You're not going to make this in your flesh. And they think, well, how do I do that? It's really simple. Just repent of living your life as you've lived it alone without him. And if you're a Christian woman who's in a Christian marriage and it's not working, it seems like that, you can be that great influence. You know, women want to be influencers today. Okay, we're all wanting to be an influencer. Influence. What Jesus has in the word, he has everything you need to know about being that greatest influence to your husband. Okay, wives, you know, do this. You know, wives. And also love the Lord first. Love him and be that woman in there, whether the husband, and be that influence on him.
1: Yeah.
0: It's not bad to be the one that, you know, carries. You want to be strong? That's a strong woman. I know one now that's living with a man who's not saved. And she has a beautiful home and garden and sees her children all the time. But he didn't want her to have us the Bible study in his home. And he doesn't go to church with her. But he loves her. He's, but I will say this, he doesn't love her as Christ loves her. But it says that with a quiet and gentle voice, with that I've never been quiet and gentle, have I? My husband will agree. No, that quiet and gentle woman who is there, and men have a hard time rejecting the respect and honor they don't deserve.
1: Yeah.
0: None of us deserve that.
1: Mm-hmm.
0: I didn't deserve what Jesus gave to me. So to these women who are still out there trying to do it all on their own and being that woman who does, who's a successful woman in the world's eyes, okay, there's a woman that's not out there sometimes getting all the glory. And she's that woman that's standing behind that man and keeping that family together and trusting God to speak to him. Mm-hmm. Because I will tell you, in that case, a woman has more power than you can ever imagine. Because when you're in a covenant with God, he's going to come through.
1: Mm-hmm.
0: And he'll do something to bring that man to God.
1: Mm-hmm.
0: You've got to have faith and know what God can do.
1: Mm-hmm.
0: And I'm just seeing in my life now how he even saved me, because I've gone through a lot of things where I could have, you know, given up, and we could have, but he's the only one I can give credit to, and my husband who kept loving me and has forgiven me like God does.
1: Patrick and Ashley, thank you so much for taking the time to join me. Can y'all just tell me who you are and what you do? Ashley?
9: I am Ashley LaRue Sullivan. I'm married to Patrick, and we are a husband and wife team. We are super passionate about health. We recently created a documentary called Breaking Big Food, how the American food system went rotten and how it's being revived. And we also own a coffee shop called Firefly Organic Coffee and Market, and Jigsaw Health, a nutritional supplement company that we've been running for essentially 20 years.
1: Okay, what is Breaking Big Food?
10: Well, Breaking Big Food, the full title is How the American Food System Went Rotten and How It's Being Revived. It loosely follows the creation of our coffee shop, Firefly, but also really looks at, through the lens of Callie Means, how the food system went rotten over the past 40 years.
1: Okay. And tell us more about that. How did it go rotten? What is the culprit?
10: Well, in 1985, R.J. Reynolds, the maker of Camel cigarettes, purchased Nabisco for about $5 billion. In 1988, Philip Morris, the maker of Marlboro cigarettes, they purchased Kraft Foods for about $13 billion. And these are just two of the examples of big tobacco buying up the food companies that you know the names of. By the 1990s, Big Tobacco actually controlled about 40% of the food supply in America.
9: What could go wrong, right?
1: Yeah. Well, I was going to say, why? Why did these tobacco companies buy the food companies?
9: Well, it was about that time that cigarettes were getting a bad rap. And there was literally campaign after campaign telling people cigarettes are going to kill you. So they saw, number one, the industry that they were in was going down in flames, and maybe saw an opportunity in the food industry to go in and say, well, maybe we are the addiction people. Let's figure out how to apply what we know to processed foods.
10: Going down in flames. Was that a pun intended? Or
9: it was.
10: Okay.
1: Okay. So basically it was just, they looked at the market and they said, look, it's going to get harder and harder to make money off of this. We've got the governments, you know, breathing down our necks, putting these warning labels on the cigarettes. How are we going to continue to make money? And so they went into these food companies and they said, let's apply, as you said, what we know about addiction and consumerism to food. How did that actually affect the ingredients in the products at these companies?
10: Well, the first thing that they started to look at, like any business does, is how do we get our customers to buy more of our products? Oh, we make it taste better.
1: Yeah.
10: We make it, you know, everyone remembers the Lay's ad, no one can eat just one.
1: Mm-hmm.
10: That wasn't a marketing campaign. That was like a promise. They basically worked with the tobacco scientists, became food scientists, and they began studying, like, how do we tickle the pleasure centers of the brain with potato chips and candy and sodas? And they found this sort of perfect mixture of fat, salt, and sweet that makes it so no one can eat just one.
1: Right. And did they sweeten what was already sweet, and they made saltier what was already salty, right?
10: Yes and no. I think they did a little bit of that, but more so it was like ingredients that were used as preservatives and looking at, like, you know, switching from cane sugar to high fructose corn syrup, which gives you the sweet, but for a lot less cost. So like any business, you know, the food companies were looking at how do we make our products last longer? How do we make them less expensive and still deliver the consumer promise that people expect when they open a bag of chips or pop open a soda?
1: Yeah. And the general public didn't really know that this was something that was happening. Maybe they noticed there's more options on their grocery shelves. I don't know if y'all have insight into how marketing and PR advertising was used to get people basically not to notice or not to care about the changing ingredients on the back of the food that they were eating.
9: I think that, you know, they used other marketing tactics like, let's color this with red dye 40 and make it look really pretty. Let's talk about, you know, let's do these fun ads. Let's target children, make it fun for them to want to purchase these foods.
10: Let's put a toy inside of the cereal.
9: Yes.
10: Let's give a free gift with a Happy Meal.
9: I mean, they pulled out all the stops.
1: And I also think about just like the health movements of the 1980s that weren't really about ingredients, but just about, like, you know, no trans fat or low carb or things like that. And so something that was essentially really unhealthy was marketed as healthier, just, you know, based on arbitrary diet standards.
9: Yes. And speaking of diet standards, Patrick, do you want to talk a little bit about the food pyramid and how different it was and has been until RFK Jr. has flipped it on its head?
1: Yeah, tell me about that.
10: Well, I think it's one of the best visual tactics that HHS has employed recently, this campaign to eat real food by flipping the food pyramid that came about in the 80s, 90s, which had at the very top of it animal protein and saturated fat and olive oil and butter and dairy, and at the bottom grains and rice and pastas, and was built, we now know, thanks to lobbying efforts on the behalf of grain producers, and not really based on full scientific basis of what we as humans have been eating for centuries. So flipping the food pyramid upside down, putting the emphasis on animal fats, on dairy, on vegetables, and really de-emphasizing grains in particular, I think seems to make a lot of sense, given what we know about, you know, metabolic health.
1: It's actually insane to think about how that, you know, no pun intended, is ingrained in our minds that you should have the most amount of carbs that you can have and like a little bit of meat. Like, I'll be honest, even as someone who knows the importance of protein, that I can just feel that underlying assumption in my mind that you should, you know, fill your plate with rice or potatoes and like small vegetables, small piece of chicken, when the opposite is true. It just goes to show that what is taught in schools, marketing, advertising by lobbyist groups has a really big effect on your thoughts and how you lead your life. And it all for big food started with people who just wanted to make more money and didn't actually care about our health. Mm-hmm. Are there any other examples that you found in the making of this documentary where Americans were convinced that something is healthy and good and it had nothing to do with health?
9: Well, one of the most eye-opening things for me was essentially realizing that there are seed oils in almost everything, even things that are marketed to be healthy. And to be clear, seed oils are, you know, sunflower oil, canola oil. These are highly processed oils that become inflammatory during that process. Basically, they become oxidized and they're cheap to use. So if you're listening and you're like not quite sure what to stay away from in terms of seed oils, coconut oil, avocado oil, olive oil, those are very good oils. Those are kind of the ones I stick to.
10: Those are not seed oils.
9: Those are not seed oils.
1: Yes.
10: But the safflower, sunflower, canola, all of those oils that have been very heavily processed, those are the oxidized.
1: They're like made rancid, right?
10: Yes. Mm-hmm. And then they deodorize them. It's a very industrial process to create seed oil. It was originally machine lubricant. It was oil that went into machines in the World War II, during World War II, because it was a cheap way to produce a lubricant.
1: Yeah. It is crazy, the health foods that, like, Annie's mac and cheese, Annie's bunnies, they're better than Cheez-Its for some reasons. Mm-hmm. But, you know, their seed oil and those baby formula.
9: I know.
1: A lot of times has sunflower oil or canola oil. And so people can really feel like they don't have any true options without seed oils.
9: I mean, even like hummus and what you think of as maybe a more healthy salad dressing, Italian salad dressing, or anything that's like pre-prepared, start looking at the labels because they sneak that in everything.
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1: Would you say that the reason that these food companies use these cheaper ingredients is just to make money? Or is there some other more nefarious thing going on?
10: I mean, it's hard to like guess what the motives necessarily are. I mean, profit motive, you know, the phrase follow the money, is pretty good at predicting what you will see happen. Yeah. And for them to say, okay, we could use extra virgin olive oil, but we can get this stuff from Canada called canola oil that's made from rapeseed. Terrible branding name, but canola comes from Canada oil, and it's made from rapeseed, and it's 1/10 of the price.
1: Yeah.
10: Is it safe?
9: Everyone else is using it. And that's really, I think, the main issue is, you know, then with the consumers not being educated and not even understanding that the seed oils are harming their health, they're looking at price tags. So they're going to go down the grocery aisle. They're seeing all these different salad dressings and they're looking at the prices. And if there's one Italian salad dressing that is using extra virgin olive oil and it's $2 more than the one next to it that isn't, and they don't know to look or know the difference. I mean, as a business owner, they're going, we're not going to be able to keep up.
1: Yeah.
9: You know, unless more companies start doing this too, I don't think we can make it. There's not enough demand for what we're doing.
1: Right.
9: And that's why we're so passionate about, like, let's help educate people on what they need to be looking for so that they can be educated to vote with their wallet to demand better.
10: And protect their own health.
1: Yeah.
10: Yeah.
1: What is, when you say big food, because we say that about a lot of things, big tobacco, big, you know,
10: yeah,
1: everything. What is big food?
10: I think it's loosely defined as the large health company. I'm sorry, health companies. What a funny kind of thing to say there. The large food companies that are making highly processed foods. And allegedly, Robert F. Kennedy has stated that we will be getting a definition of what highly processed foods actually stands for, or ultra processed foods. So it'll be very interesting if by defining what an ultra processed food is, that creates the impetus to create essentially the same kind of black box warnings that ended up on cigarettes. That seems like the direction that HHS is headed.
1: And obviously that worked when it came to, you know, decreasing the demand of tobacco. And so it's a possibility that that could decrease the demand of highly processed foods, or at least warn people what they're doing with their bodies when they're consuming them. Y'all released kind of like a cheat sheet to help people understand what they're eating, what ingredients to look for, right? Can you talk more about that?
9: Yes. We started getting so many questions from people like, okay, this just feels totally overwhelming. I don't know how to read a label. I don't even know what these words mean. So we created the Dirty Dozen Ingredients to Avoid. And it's just a PDF you can download on BreakingBigFood.com. You don't have to register for anything. You literally just click it, and it's made for you to like keep on your fridge or save it on your phone so that as you are starting to shop down the grocery aisles, you at least have something to reference. And they're kind of the most common offenders on there, like the seed oils, the artificial flavors, MSG, like the gums and the emulsifiers that are just in so many things that can be really disruptive to the gut and the microbiome.
1: What would you say is maybe one ingredient that people don't know to look for? I've heard a lot of people talk about seed oils and different things, but what would you say is maybe one that doesn't get enough attention that people need to look out for?
9: I think natural flavors can be tricky. Sometimes they can be from naturally derived sources, but specifically if they are used in savory foods, a lot of times it can be code for MSG.
1: And what is MSG?
9: It's, how do you say it?
10: Monosodium glutamate. The concern is that it's an excitotoxin, a neurotoxin to the brain at specific dosages, and it does have a natural sort of savory flavor to it. So think of like your stovetop stuffing kind of thing that has natural flavors. That natural flavors is likely a monosodium glutamate.
1: I had no idea that natural flavors could be a code word for MSG.
10: Yep.
1: When I think MSG, I think Chinese food.
9: Right. I know.
1: I don't know why. I just associate it with orange chicken.
9: Yeah.
1: And that's it. But you're saying it could be in something that's marketed as healthy, that doesn't have any other bad ingredients, but it does have natural flavors, which honestly, a lot of times I've kind of just resigned myself to being like, well, if that's the only thing in it, then whatever. But you're saying it could be MSG.
9: It could be.
10: Yeah, and that would be something that you kind of look at the FDA and say, I think they're asleep at the wheel here on yet another issue regarding food labeling. I think most Americans want to know, they want to educate themselves, they want to feed their families healthy food, and they're sort of expecting FDA, whoever is in charge of what is on the grocery store shelves, they kind of expect that the FDA has kind of done their homework. They're sadly mistaken that there are loopholes like natural flavors. There's also the loopholes of like grass, generally recognized as safe, where in America, you have to prove harm rather than proving safety. So for the past 30 years, the FDA was overwhelmed and they allowed big food to begin introducing new chemicals into the food supply that they allow that the food companies to self-regulate as, well, We think that's generally recognized as safe. And as a result, you hear claims, I'm not sure if the number is correct, but there's about 10,000 chemicals in the United States that are allowed to be used under generally recognized as safe principles. And those same chemicals are not allowed to be used in Europe. So you end up with the example of people, I went to Italy and ate pizza for 2 weeks, and I came back and I felt fine while I was there. But my doctor told me I was celiac and I can't eat pizza and gluten here. But I ate it while I was over there and I felt fine. Maybe it's not the gluten.
1: Yeah.
10: It might be all the other junk that is generally recognized as safe and might not actually be.
1: I think all of us want to be able to trust the FDA or just trust the experts in general in anything. I think COVID taught us that we can't necessarily do that, mm-hmm. that we do have to take charge of our own health.
10: Yeah.
1: But not everyone feels like they have the capacity or the knowledge to do that.
10: It's so overwhelming.
1: Yeah. And they just want to be able to trust the FDA. And a lot of people just assume that the FDA is doing their job and rigorously testing every single ingredient. But you're saying that kind of testing isn't really happening. Do you have any insight into, like, what is the process of actually testing ingredients that are on the market?
10: Well, first of all, the FDA does not actually do any testing themselves. They read the reports that are done by other third-party laboratories. And so some of the most common testing done on food would be heavy metals like lead and mercury and arsenic.
1: That we know are poisonous.
10: Yeah, that we know clearly are poisonous at a certain threshold. Now, the irony is that the threshold is somewhat debated sometimes, where they're like, well, a little pinch of lead might be okay, but a whole spoonful is probably bad for you. And there probably, I believe, is truth to that. The dose makes the poison. But then the other things that they will commonly test for would be things like microbiology and like bacteria. E. coli would be a specific one. We've probably all heard of when, you know, spinach gets recalled because E. coli was spotted. But it's not the FDA that does that testing. And it really is sort of batch specific. It's not every piece of food that gets tested before you eat it.
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9: Well, glyphosate is something that, like, companies like Monsanto spray on the crops to kill the bugs, essentially.
10: Well, hold on. Monsanto is the creator of glyphosate.

0: specific pathway that is quote unquote safe for humans. So it's not dangerous for humans. Well, what they didn't kind of take into account is that our microbiome, those bugs have, I believe it's called the Shimake pathway. We would have to fact check me on that. But it's like the Shimake pathway that our gut bacteria does have. So humans don't have it, but our gut bacteria does. So glyphosate can wreak havoc on the gut microbiome. And once you wreak havoc on that, well, that's your ability for your immune system, your digestion, and really, you know, you are what you eat. So like food as fuel, we need that to function. And yeah, if we're not breaking down the fuel properly, we're
1: like
0: in trouble.
1: How many people do you know with gut issues?
2: Yeah, so many.
1: Feel like I mean, everyone I know.
2: I do. I didn't used to, but for some reason, over the past couple of years, I've just become totally intolerant to gluten, It was really just making me sick and making me feel bad. I was down for the count. I never thought I could give up bread, but it made me feel so bad that I stopped. And I'm very aware that, you know, like you said earlier, it could be that I would go to Europe and I would be totally fine, but you know, it's tough in America to be able to navigate all of that. So it's just kind of easier to restrict.
0: Yeah.
2: But for people who really have gut issues with everything, it's like you can only restrict so much.
1: Right.
2: So yeah, so many people in our lives struggle with that.
1: Yeah, it's sad.
0: The real problem with glyphosate, as it's gotten even worse, particularly with bread, is that it's used as a desiccant. Essentially, it dries out wheat right before they're about to plow the field to harvest wheat. And the reason they use glyphosate is it just works really well at drying out the wheat, so you can schedule the plow within like, you know, a couple of days.
1: Makes it predictable.
0: So it makes it predictable, scalable. Which means it makes it scalable and more efficient, and therefore obviously like more profitable. But yeah, I think glyphosate being in the news recently has been an important addition to the conversation. And I think Americans are waking up to the challenges that they may be having with relation to glyphosate.
1: And it's also the kind of thing that, because we've been using this way of farming for so long and using glyphosate on the crops, like it's not something you just like outlaw, stop using it completely, and we'll have enough food for everybody. It's definitely takes a transition to figure out a way to grow enough crops without using the glyphosate, right?
0: Yeah, the biggest part, how this kind of came up in the news, is that President Trump signed an executive order that basically shielded Bayer, the owner, the maker of glyphosate Roundup, from liability, because there have been, I believe, hundreds, possibly thousands of cases working their way through the court system in America of harm caused by glyphosate. Interestingly enough, about 10 years ago or so, RFK Jr. was a part of the legal counsel that helped a man in California, I believe it was, get $200-ish million in damages from Monsanto at the time for developing non-Hodgkin's lymphoma because of Roundup exposure in his job. So there is precedent, and there are many cases coming through, I believe. So RFK was on Joe Rogan a few weeks ago talking about how he kind of threaded the needle in terms of saying, well, I don't agree with the president's executive order because I think we need to transition out glyphosate from the use on American crops. But that's a decades-long transition. And in the meantime, if we stopped, we probably would have problems in the food supply overnight. So I think he understands that, you know, the world is not always black and white, and there are sometimes, you know, transitionary periods that have to happen.
2: So do we know the reasoning behind why President Trump, though, would shield them from liability? Maybe it's one thing to say, we're not going to ban it, but if it's causing cancer, then yeah, you have to be liable for it. And maybe we don't know. I'm just kind of speculating and wondering. I'm sure there are just, as in all politics, there are interests, there is money, there is lobbying, there are a lot of farmers that are pro glyphosate because, as you said, it's more predictable.

0: predictable, which is more profitable. They might not be thinking nefariously. They may be thinking, I've got to keep my company alive and feed my family. And right now there's not another alternative. It's just unfortunate that, you know, MAHA put Trump in office and this is not part of their agenda that's being pushed forward.
1: No, it feels kind of like a slap in the face.
2: It does. And at the same time, you know, it's really impossible to know what happens really behind the closed doors and what they're truly dealing with. You made such a great point. Just, yeah, a lot of different money, a lot of different motives, a lot of who knows, you know, what President Trump has been up against as he was maybe strong-armed into doing it. It's really impossible to know, but I know that so many people are super frustrated with this and they want answers to it. And I wish we had more information to share, but
1: And that's why a big part of our film is trying to help educate Americans so that they can vote differently with their wallet. We definitely need changes to happen from the top down. We need regulatory changes, and some of those are happening. But we have a responsibility for our own health.
0: Yeah.
1: And as Maya Angelou said, when you know better, do better. Mm-hmm. And the fact is, every American votes with their wallet every single day based on what they're purchasing.
0: Yeah.
1: You might be able to eat bread if you bought it from a local baker that was using organic flour, making sourdough the way that it's been made for millennia.
0: Right.
1: You might find that you're able to eat eggs if you're buying eggs from a chicken farmer that's local that doesn't feed soy and corn to their chickens. So there are really ways to not only improve your own health, but to improve the local food system around you in your own community. And that's a big part of, you know, the second half of the title is how the American food system is being revived.
0: So it's possible to avoid glyphosate, because obviously it's not an ingredient on the back of on the back of something. Do people just, should they just assume that almost everything that they buy in the grocery store does have a form of Roundup on it? And do they only go to, you know, local bakeries? How do you navigate that as a regular consumer?
2: Well, that's what I do. I basically just assume that if it's not organic, it was likely sprayed with glyphosate at some point.
0: The organic label means that there's no glyphosate, because I know that sometimes organic is misleading.
2: Organic is supposed to mean not treated with glyphosate.
1: Okay. Yeah, and the problem is you end up with like, well, we tested this California organic wine and it has glyphosate in it. The challenge with that, of course, is not that they're probably not spraying glyphosate on their winery. It's just, it's cross-pollinating from the winery next door. Glyphosate being used so heavily over the last 3-4 decades means that it's like everywhere.
0: Yeah.
1: So even if it's not being sprayed, and that's why when we got our coffee beans that they said, oh, this is from a registered organic farm, we said, okay, we'll see.
0: Yeah.
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0: I've noticed this there's is so the Blaze many Radio options Network. Now, more than there were 5 years ago, certainly more than there were 10 years ago before I even knew what a seed oil was. There are whole brands now dedicated to no seed oils and hopefully, you know, no preservatives or no bad ingredients. Do you see that as a part of breaking up big food?
2: I mean, I think that the demand is growing because the awareness is growing. And these big companies, I mean, they're in business too. They're seeing where the trend is heading. They're smart. So they're saying, okay, I guess people are caring now. It's time to start making these shifts, which I think is amazing. I'm super grateful as a consumer. But, you know, like we say in Breaking Big Food, it's like the best way to break big food is to start taking ownership of our own health and start making better choices every day.
1: Mm-hmm. And if you've ever had French fries fried in tallow,
2: yeah, they are delicious.
1: It's so much better than French fries fried in canola.
0: Yeah. Mm-hmm. And how else is big food being broken up?
1: Well, from the top down, early on, one of the first things that RFK Jr. started to focus on was petroleum-based food dyes. I give credit to the Food Babe for doing a lot of posting on social media showing, like, here's what Fruit Loops in America look like, and here's what Fruit Loops in Canada and the rest of the world look like. And they're way brighter in America and way duller in the rest of the world. Why is that? Well, it's because in the rest of the world, they're not allowed to use these petroleum-based food dyes. So they use beet juice and other basically food-based colors to color the food. And the reports that we heard is RFK brought all the big food companies together for a big meeting and said, okay, we're going to first tackle food dyes because there's absolutely no reason for them. And what you kind of heard was the food companies were like, thank you. Because they were in this kind of position where, well, if Kellogg's can keep using Red 40, Nabisco doesn't really have an incentive to remove Red 40 because it means their food would not only be duller in color, but it would cost more. So they were like, look, if you regulate the entire industry and remove petroleum-based food dyes, we're fine with that.
0: Yeah.
1: That, to me, sounds like hallelujah kind of moment. Just change the playing field. Mm-hmm. The FDA has been sitting on red dye three or four. I can't remember. They've been sitting on that for a long time. It has been outlawed in cosmetics for over 20 years.
2: Because it causes cancer.
1: Yes.
2: But go ahead and put it in the kids' cereal, no problem.
1: Because it causes cancer when you put it on your lips, but once you put it behind your lips, down into your belly. Yeah. Oh, don't worry about it. No big deal. Another shout out would go to a wonderful documentary called To Die For, D-Y-E, To Die For.
0: Yeah, I've seen that.
1: Came out about a year ago.
0: Yeah.
1: And it talks about, you know, how they took their son off of
0: red dyes, food dyes. Yeah, yeah.
1: And wouldn't you know it, the hyperactivity, the ADHD.
2: It changed his whole
1: disappeared.
2: Life.
1: Disappeared.
0: Yeah. And it's crazy how that kind of thing is seen as some kind of kooky conspiracy theory.
2: Yeah.
0: That there couldn't possibly be anything to the idea that what you put in your body has an effect on your brain or has an effect on how you live your life at all.
1: Yeah.
0: When it really is just like the most common sense thing. And it shouldn't be political either.
1: Right.
2: Right.
0: Shouldn't be partisan.
2: Amen to that.
1: I said to Callie in the film, I'm glad that the documentarian captured it, kind of popped out of my mouth. I said, you know, we've been divided in this country for so long. Politically, maybe food is the thing that begins to unite us. I said that almost about a year and a half ago. Unfortunately, what we've seen is food has become even more political now.
0: Yeah.
1: With RFK, a former Democrat, being someone that now all Democrats are angry at because he's trying to take away the Fruit Loops from the children or something like that. Or they're taking Coca-Cola away from Snap.
0: Yeah.
1: No, they're basically just saying that food stamps you can't use for sugary soda. That's not what it was intended for.
0: Yeah.
1: Meanwhile, Snap has been responsible, like 10% or more, I believe, of Snap dollars have gone to Coca-Cola and Pepsi.
0: Yeah.
1: That doesn't seem like what we want to do. That doesn't make sense.
0: And you shouldn't force me to cover the cost of poisoning poor people.
1: No.
0: I'm sorry.
2: No kidding.
0: Like, that's evil. That's wrong. Why should I be forced to give over my hard-earned dollars to make a poor person more likely to get cancer? Mm-hmm. That's not compassionate. That's
1: not
0: really cruel. Yeah. But they frame it in such a way where you're literally taking candy from a baby.
2: Yeah.
0: And that is why it's really hard also to get policy changed and to get regulations changed because of the, you know, propaganda, the marketing and PR surrounding it. It sounds like y'all are saying, obviously, a lot of the responsibility is up to the individual. Mm-hmm. And because we can't just wait for big food and for the government to do their jobs, but also that there is responsibility when it comes to the federal government to change regulations to make it easier for Americans to have more choices, right?
1: Absolutely. Mm-hmm. I think it's estimated that at least half of Americans' daily calories come from ultra-processed foods, whether it's fast food or packaged food, you know, Lunchables, those kinds of things, convenience foods. Half of our calories are coming from ultra-processed foods. And I'm putting food in air quotes here. Just because it's sort of marketed as a food does not mean it's real food. And that's really the big push from HHS right now. There's just recently announced Dr. Oz talking about hospitals. He wants to see hospitals take away sodas and the ultra-processed foods that are being served
0: in
1: hospitals. Exactly.
0: I mean, I've given birth three times, and thankfully that's the only time I've had to stay in the hospital. But anyone who has stayed in a hospital know that they give you the Kool-Aid. This grossest stuff. It doesn't taste good.
2: And they feed you poison there.
0: For you.
2: Yes.
0: No vegetables, no real protein, just slop, like cafeteria slop. And a lot of times these are people who are dying.
2: They need it the most.
0: Recovering from surgery.
2: Yeah.
0: They need their immune systems to be strong. Like, let me just pump you with a bunch of dyes and seed oils to make you inflamed. It doesn't make any sense. And you're right. There's no reason for it. Just no reason for it.
1: Yeah, Dr. Oz told a story about when he was first starting at, I think it was Columbia University as a new doctor. The chief residents would say, they were the doctors, you know, they would bring him food. It was from the hospital. And the chief residents would say, don't eat the food. The food will make you sick. But that's the food they were feeding to all the patients in ICU.
0: Yeah.
1: It doesn't make any sense.
2: It's the upside down world.
0: Yeah, totally.
2: That's one of the things that we were inspired by when we created Firefly Coffee and Market. We source grass-fed, local grass-fed meat, raw milk, farm fresh eggs, things that you can't get in your normal grocery store. And I would love to see more communities doing something like this. These little micro markets. Yeah, it's in Scottsdale. And we were inspired by another one of the stories in our documentary called Good Living Greens. This amazing couple in Fountain Hills, Arizona, they started to have their own issues with some health challenges. And so they cleaned up their food. They were going to one farm to get their produce, another to get their eggs and their milk. And they would do their weekly trips. And then they started to have friends say, hey, can you grab me some while you're there? Cause like, I don't have time to hit the farmer's market this week. And then they decided, you know what? What if we were to create a little market where we have the local farmers bring us deliveries of what they're harvesting, and we source all these things in one place for our community to just come and shop here.
0: Right.
2: And it's so brilliant. And so I think if more communities had a little setup like that, where there are more micro markets to help bring the local farmers to the people as a resource, it would be an amazing step in the right direction.
1: And convenience being the key innovation there, where we as the aggregators can get a weekly milk delivery and a weekly honey delivery from, you know, a weekly organic sourdough bread delivery, all these things coming to one place. It helps the producers and it helps the people that are within, you know, 5-10 minutes of Firefly to stop in, do almost 90% of their grocery shopping for the week and pick up a delicious organic latte with collagen boost in it while they're there. So it's this sort of beautiful vision of like, make food local again.
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0: This yeah, my oldest daughter and I were reading the Little House on the Prairie series, which of course is set in the late 1800s. And it's very descriptive about how the moms and the kids are making the food, even the dad's contributions to that process, usually hunting, and then how the kids spend their days. And it's just, I mean, it really harkens you back to a time that you really want to go back to. But everything, the pace was slow and deliberate, and the preparations and the thought for the next season were just so intentional. And the kids spent their days working, playing, a mixture of both, but it was never, ever, except for Sunday afternoons, just sitting down and doing nothing. So it's such a combination, I think, of all of these things of idleness. I don't think that we are productive enough as people. We don't make our kids be productive enough. And then also, yeah, like where we're getting our food and the detachment that we have from our food that contributes to this whole vicious cycle.
2: Yeah, I think helping the kids fall in love with food, real food, and like the process of making it, like Patrick said, like do a family day to the farmer's market once a week so that the kids can like meet the farmers and like see all the, what does produce look like when it's like just straight from the dirt, you know? It's just, I think, getting back to that.
1: Yeah. Buy a planter and plant some tomatoes or some strawberries.
0: Yeah.
1: I feel like I saw a clip online of like a kid like picking a strawberry and was like, wait, so we can just actually eat it?
0: Yeah.
1: Like we don't have to go to the grocery store to get it? Like we have become so detached from where food comes from. Mm. And that's such a beautiful description, the Little House on the Prairie.
0: Yeah.
1: Sort of like, I mean, food, shelter, water, that's kind of the things that we actually need. We don't need internet.
0: Yeah.
1: We don't need Facebook.
0: Yeah.
1: We don't need Instagram. Like we enjoy them, sort of, but we don't need them.
0: Yeah. They actually make you feel bad after you use them. Yeah. Unlike when you make something really good that sustains your family, it makes you feel good.
1: Yeah.
0: So we should be doing more of the things that make us feel actually good in a lasting way with our families. I think that could, it could change a lot.
1: Yeah. Amen. Tomato book. Huh? Yeah, it didn't land. Sorry. I was thinking that could be
2: cut
1: the
2: out
1: new,
2: that bad like, joke.
1: The new social media, tomato book.
2: Oh.
0: Okay. Instead of Facebook.
1: Strawberry Graham.
0: Okay, no, you know what?
1: Nobody?
0: The only reason we're going to cut it out, we don't want anyone to steal your business ideas.
2: Yes, that's right.
1: So. I'm pretty sure the crew is laughing at me, not with me.
0: You know, they laugh at me every single day. Okay. Okay, y'all used to be in a band, so you haven't always been in the health space. What inspired y'all to go this direction?
2: Well, in 2014, Patrick was diagnosed with thyroid cancer. And that was, I mean, we were pretty in the middle of, you know, in being, you know, rock stars, right? We would play weddings and corporate events, and it was a very fun time, but we were living on a lot of convenience food, I would say, doing our best to be healthy, make good choices. But again, I didn't know the receipt oils and the hummus. You know, I wasn't really educated on how to read a nutrition label at that time, and I'm not blaming all of it on that, but all I know is the doctors couldn't tell us how he got the cancer or how maybe he can avoid getting in the future. They were like, we can cut it out and be fine. You'll take a pill the rest of your life. It was very traumatic. But it was very frustrating at the same time to have any answers.
0: Mm-hmm.
2: And so it was always just kind of sitting in the back of our minds. And as owners of a nutritional supplement company, also, it's like, okay, well, we know how important it is to supplement ourselves with basic things, you know, vitamin C, magnesium, things like that. But that's what it is. It's a supplement. It's not meant to replace your food. So then we started to dig even further. And the more we learned about the food supply and just how broken and upside down everything is, the more passionate we got.
0: Mm-hmm. Can you talk a little bit more about that? Just from your perspective, being diagnosed with cancer and realizing there's something that's got to change.
1: Yeah, it was weird. It was just one day driving home from work, kind of felt a lump on my throat. And I was like, that seems a little weird. About 3 weeks later, first heard those three little words, not the I love you that I love it when you say, but the three words, you have cancer. And it was the scariest words I've ever heard. Anybody that has ever heard that knows that sinking feeling that you have, and you have it together, right? And it was almost like 3 months of like almost throwing up every morning, not because I felt any different. Like I didn't feel like I had cancer, but it was the stress of this, like you have cancer playing on a loop. And we went and got 3, maybe 4 second opinions. But yeah, like Ashley said, there was nobody that could explain, well, here's how it got there. And
2: make sure you don't do this again. You know,
1: and, and because thyroid cancer is a slow growing cancer, it's also very slow to die with sort of the natural path, the natural treatments that may work. I would say we kind of started to go down that path, but because of the stress of this loop playing in the back of my head, we decided to get a surgical removal. You know, thankfully, knock on wood, I was able to dial in my thyroid medication just fine. Been well supported, and quite frankly, for, I don't know, 7, 8 years after that, we kind of just closed the chapter on that stressful year, 2014. Hearing Callie Means speak in the summer of 2024 was the thing that I felt like had a spark for both of us to hear how the American food system went rotten and to feel like, could that be a part of what contributed?
2: Yeah, it was like this light bulb going on in our minds going, oh my gosh, it's the food. And it made so much sense. And so, yeah, that just sent us down the rabbit hole. And we're like, we have to figure out how to help amplify this message. This is what Americans need to hear.
0: Do you think there is a risk with MAHA that people get too overwhelmed with all of the information that they hear? And some people feel like, I can't keep up. One day I hear this is bad. The next day I hear from someone else that it might be okay. I don't know who to listen to. I don't know what to do. And some people might just go the other direction and say, you know what? It doesn't matter. Something's always going to give me cancer.
2: Yeah.
0: Whatever. Obviously, that's not the mentality we want. So like, how do we help someone like that who is feeling really overwhelmed take a systematic and kind of balanced methodological approach to getting her family healthier kind of one step at a time?
2: I think the one step at a time is crucial because I think you're describing the majority of people, especially like busy moms who are maybe already like working and raising a family and trying to do it all. But I always encourage people, like, just start with seed oils. That's just the one thing that you can start with. It's not overwhelming. Start to look at the labels and just slowly get those out of there. You don't have to do like a one day purge the entire house. But once you start, I love, Patrick has this great analogy of like, it's almost like playing a video game. You're on like the first level, and as you conquer each level, you gain a new superpower. But you don't get to go fight the dragon the first day. You know what I mean? You take it one level at a time. And if you do that, it really helps.
0: Yeah.
2: Doing it all at once, that's when you really start to get overwhelmed and like, I'm throwing my hands up and I'm going to go have a cheeseburger because like, screw it, you know?
0: Yeah. Or it's like trying to run a marathon in one day. You just won't do it because you'll give up and be like, well, I'm just not a runner. I can't do it. Well, you might be a runner, but maybe right now you can only run half a mile. But then after you run half a mile for the first time, you feel really accomplished. And I know for me, when it comes to this, you cut out that one thing or you replace that one thing that you thought, I could never replace that. I could never replace Cheez-Its or whatever it is in my family. And then you do, and you're like, oh, that was a little hard, but I did it. And then you just kind of continue to add on to that. You're capable of a lot more than you think you are. You just have to pace yourself a little bit. That's my opinion anyway.
2: And as you start to make these changes, you will notice that your body doesn't crave the same things that it used to.
0: Right.
2: It changes a lot. And it's awesome because then all of a sudden you're not tempted for it. You're like, I really would never buy Cheez-Its ever again. And I used to seriously love them. It was like a guilty pleasure. But my body's just like has zero desire for it.
0: It's not worth it.
2: No.
0: Yeah.
1: The late great podcaster, Dilbert creator, Scott Adams.
0: Yeah.
1: He had this thing about when you decide something, like when you really decide something, that's when the change occurs. So building on the idea of levels and starting somewhere, make it seed oil be the first place you start. That's something you can tackle. But when you really decide, and I think the best part about deciding is you're deciding to no longer just be a victim of the system. You're deciding to change it for you and your family starting now.
0: Mm-hmm.
1: And you will get effects.
0: Yeah. Okay. Where can people watch your documentary, support you guys, find more information, all that good stuff?
1: Well, Breaking Big Food is available right now on Apple TV and Amazon Prime Video. And there's some other resources on breakingbigfood.com, such as the Dirty Dozen Ingredients to Avoid, as well as links to all of our social media sites.
0: Okay, awesome. And if people are in the Scottsdale area, they can come visit you, right?
2: 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We promise to make it a fun time, and the coffee is delicious.
1: And we're usually there every day about 2 p.m. for our own afternoon latte.
0: Okay, next time I'm in the area, I really am going to stop by. Thank you all so much. Thank you all for just what you do, for the time and dedication you've put into helping people get healthier and make their families healthier, and for being here today. I just really appreciate it.
2: Thank you so much for having us. Yeah, it's been a pleasure.
1: Thank you, Allie. It's been great.

0: Deshaun Watson has turned me into a Cleveland Browns fan. It's 11 o'clock Central Time. I'm on cloud nine. The Cleveland Browns, 3-1, three straight wins. Deshaun Watson on Thursday Night Football. In the first half, he looked like the second coming of John Elway and Joe Montana. Did enough in the second half. They leads him on a game-winning field goal drive to end the game. Browns knock off the Steelers 27-24. Braden Fajoco, Charles Baker, Jay Skapanek are here with me. Braden, I'm going to let you fire first since your Pittsburgh Steelers are now 2-2 and just lost this game. But what is the takeaway from this game? Pittsburgh struggles or my story that Deshaun Watson is back and he has killed the Shedeur Sanders whole movement?
1: Well, I'll tell you this. I've been a firm believer in Deshaun Watson, regardless of whatever he's done off the field. My job as an analyst now is to evaluate the player and what they can do for an organization. And I've said it as much as anybody, from who I've talked to within that organization to players on that team right now. They have bought into Deshaun Watson since he's been there. They love him in the locker room. They love him within the organization, amongst the coaching staff. And you're seeing it. Your Cleveland Browns, Jason, are 3-1. They're about to be 4-1. They're about to put a beating on the New York Jets next week. Okay, so I'm sorry if we have any New York Jets fans watching the show. But Deshaun Watson looks good. He found the fountain of youth again. And more importantly, for a guy to come off two season-ending injuries, it ain't a talent issue. It's a confidence thing. And just like you basketball fans are in here, right, you're going to have cold streaks, but all you got to see is one go in the hoop. And Deshaun Watson has seen one go in the hoop, and we are witnessing a player playing really good football right now.
0: Playing excellent football. I mean, listen, if not for the Denzel Boston dropping two dimes in the first half, he would have thrown for well over 300 yards, and this game would have probably never gotten this close. I loved everything I saw from Deshaun Watson. Charles, your thoughts?
2: Well, you know, it's a shame that they had to rely on that last minute drive to get a win, because I thought they was better than Pittsburgh all night. And you mentioned the two drops in the first half. Well, the second half was pretty fluky, to be honest with you. That pass interference, you know, the more you look at it, you think, boy, he had a touchdown. But then you realize the ball got tipped at the line of scrimmage, so it ends up being an interception. And then Deshaun fumbled once trying to scramble, and they were just out of rhythm. But I've watched them play every snap this year, and here's what's keeping them from just taking off. Last week, we talked about the 13 penalties.
0: Yeah.
2: Well, they had 14 tonight. They had 14 in a minute. It drive stalled us. The Cleveland Browns was pretty good. The Shedeur Deshaun Watson deal, I'll be honest, which I never thought that was an issue. I thought the only way that would be an issue would be if Deshaun got hurt, because you can't compare the two as football players. That's not fair to Deshaun, to be honest with you.
0: Is tonight a story about Deshaun Watson, or is it a story about, well, it looks like Aaron Rodgers is going to be going through the motions through another miserable season?
3: Well, tonight's a story. Is tonight a story about Deshaun Watson being great? Is tonight a story about two fraudulent teams playing each other? The answer is yes to both. Deshaun Watson is having a great year, a good comeback year. He looks like a real legitimate, bona fide NFL quarterback again. And despite his off-the-field transgressions, I still, as I've said many times on the show, cannot help but root for him. With that said, though, this morning on today's show, Jason, I said this is a battle between two teams that will not sniff a postseason victory this year, and I stand by that. Look, Cleveland got crushed, obliterated in week one. They looked like arguably one of the worst teams in the sport after that beatdown against Jacksonville. And now let's temper our expectations for the Browns coming off of a couple 3-point wins and a 4-point win against, are you ready for these world beaters, Tampa Bay, Carolina, and Pittsburgh. Okay? Three 1-score wins against
0: Tampa Bay, Carolina, and Pittsburgh. Most people would have thought, hey, those are wild card playoff teams, possibly coming into this season?
2: Carolina won a division last year.
3: What are their records right now? How are those teams looking right now?
2: Well, they all got a loss because they played Cleveland.
0: Scap, I mean, come on, man.
3: Jason,
0: they won three straight. You know how hard, Brayton, would you tell this man how hard it is to win three straight times in the NFL?
1: Well, not only that, you're looking at the Cleveland Browns. Deshaun Watson has led three game-winning drives in back-to-back-to-back weeks. Now, I'll give you this. In week one, they did lose in an ugly fashion. But if you watch the tape and you watch everything that went down, it wasn't Deshaun's fault why they lost. It was more so, and this is the only problem I have with the Cleveland Browns organization, is they let that quarterback competition ride too long. Yeah. They knew from the jump Deshaun Watson was going to be the quarterback. And with your quarterback, you want your quarterback in rhythm, in timing with your receivers, with your O-line, with the whole system of your offense. And that's really the reason why they lost week one against Jacksonville, is just because for the whole month of August, it was Shador, it was Deshaun. It's two different quarterbacks, two different timing systems, two different players who play the offense two totally different ways. And now you're starting to see, one, Deshaun gel with his receivers, gel with his O-line. He's not taking sacks. Like, yeah, the last sack on that drive, I think Todd Monken should have ran the ball. That's where he went wrong. But for the majority of the game against a really good pass rush, Alex Highsmith, TJ Watt, Cam Hayward, Nick Herbig, that's over $200 million invested up front in one of the best fronts in football. Deshaun Watson took no sacks tonight when it mattered. And you're starting to see him gel right now within this team. And Scap, I got to disagree with you. I think the Browns could be on a trajectory to go and win this division. If I'm being real with you.
3: Will Cleveland win a single playoff game?
2: You said the wrong
0: thing. Hold on. Lamar Jackson's in this division. Lamar Jackson's in. Go ahead.
1: I just have an issue with the consistency of the Ravens and their health. We're already seeing Zay Flowers have a hamstring injury. It's repetitive, right? We're seeing the same habits. For the Baltimore Ravens are a talented team. As long as Lamar Jackson and Derrick Henry are healthy, they can make a run for it. But you got key factors. Zay Flowers, he gets hurt. Knock on wood, Lamar Jackson plays healthy this year. But as we know, every year he's been in the NFL, he's always encountered injuries. My thing with the Ravens is, can they stay healthy? And that's the same thing with the Cincinnati Bengals. Can Joe Burrow be healthy all year for them to make a great run? And right now, how things are playing, this division is wide open, in my opinion.
0: Division is wide open, but I'm sorry, Baker. I just got to scold Scap here a little bit more. Thursday night football, we just had a one-score game, a long field goal to win it, an entertaining game. Deshaun Watson, after all the history of Deshaun Watson, and you want to come on here and be Mr. Negativity and act like we wasted our time on Thursday night? That was it. What?
3: I didn't say that.
0: Were you not entertained? Now you got to come and piss on everything that happened. I was entertained. I'm pleased for Deshaun Watson. If the Cleveland Browns win 8 or 9 games this season, how can you not call that progress? How can you not call that an amazing story?
3: I am very impressed with Deshaun Watson and Todd Monken. I'm impressed with both of them. I'm very happy for Monken. But I can't get overly excited about this. Again, the Cleveland Browns will not win a single playoff game. Fact or fiction, true or false? Does anybody want to reject my premise there?
0: We just got to October 1, October 2, and the standard is, well, I can't enjoy this because they won't win a playoff game. You don't even have the courage to say they won't make the playoffs. You turned it into now they have to win in the playoffs. If the Cleveland Browns make the playoffs, that's a success, Scap.
3: Agreed, Jason. It is, because they're the Cleveland Browns. But sorry, I'm from Pittsburgh, and I've seen that team make the playoffs a lot of times over the last decade, and they haven't sniffed a single playoff win. My barometer for success is at least winning a single playoff game, for and Pittsburgh. I simply don't see these two teams. Can't, like I said morning in today's show, neither of these two teams can do that, win a single playoff game. I do want to just squeeze one word in about Aaron Rodgers and the state of the Pittsburgh Steelers. He's not playing tremendous football. All right. He's not playing Aaron Rodgers level football. But when your 42, soon to be 43-year-old quarterback has a 300-yard and 3-touchdown game, it realistically should be enough to win that game, especially with all the money that they have out there on the defensive side of things. Aaron Rodgers made some mistakes tonight. He didn't look good. He rushed some throws. He also made some terrific throws. He made one throw for a touchdown where he's running across the field, throwing back across his body, a critical, egregious no-no in football typically, and yet he threaded in between like three defenders a perfect pass. Like, still, there are probably less than five guys in the league right now that could have completed that touchdown pass, and your 42, soon to be 43-year-old, is making that pass and other good ones tonight, and they give up 27 points because of their most expensive defense in the NFL couldn't hold the Cleveland Browns down. I feel sorry for what is happening to Aaron Rodgers right now this season.
0: Charles, go ahead.
2: I don't feel bad for Pittsburgh because I know they're going to make the playoffs because Jay told us at the beginning that they were going to be better off than now that Mike Tomlin was gone.
3: I didn't say better off. I said the same. They're right on pace to win nine games.
2: So they're
3: 2-2, baby. We're right on pace for 500 like every year with Mikey T.
2: But I'm going to say this. B was right with what he said about this summer because I actually heard Todd Monken speak last week, and he said that Shadur benefited from the summer, but it was a disservice to Deshaun because he took half the snaps all summer long, and then to tell him to go out there and start the game, it wasn't fair to him. So he was right about that point. But here's what tonight says to me about these three teams they beat. I remember when I was younger, Lou Holtz was coaching at Arkansas, and they were a top 20 team, and they went on the road, and they tied with a bad TCU team. This was back when you could tie. And they asked Lou Holtz in the press conference, the first thing they said was, "Coach, how do you explain this tie to TCU?" And he looked at him and he said, "Well, damn, they got scholarship players too." Well, that's how they feel in Cleveland. They beat three pro football teams, no matter how you look at it. It was three pro football teams. And you know this, Jay, when you start to have some success and things started to go well, you build off of that. So, no, I'm real high on Cleveland. I think Baltimore's better than them, but I wouldn't rule out them winning that division. I'm with B on that.
0: Listen, I think Cincinnati's better than them, but I think they are building momentum just as Charles is talking about. They looked, well, not with the penalties, but they looked better offensively this week than they did the week before. Certainly Deshaun Watson did. And I'm telling you, if Boston had caught a couple of those passes, this entire game would be different. This penalty situation. If they just line up and stay off and stay on sides, if they just cut out half of these dumb penalties, I think they're even better. And with the Jets coming up, and again, Charles knows it, Braden knows it. Sports are a game of momentum. You can you start winning. Winning creates more winning. I know I'm right on it. Braden, I got to be right on this.
1: Well, it's one of the most dangerous things for a team with no expectations is when you believe in a coach and what he preaches. I say the same thing with Kubiak down with the Raiders, right? Nobody expects the Raiders to be 3-0 right now. But when you have a team believing in a culture provided by the head coach and the team actually believes, hey, Kubiak or Todd Monken, what he's saying, I love that. You know, when Todd Monken got up in his presser last week after Mike Tomlin threw that shade at him and said, Browns will be Browns. And Todd Monken got up there in that presser and said, F that. Browns will be Browns. We're going to come here and win games. A locker room response to that culture. A locker room is going to say, you know what? I want to play for this man. I don't care what he calls. I don't care if it's a fifth grade elementary playbook. We're going to make it work and we're going to win the game. And that's the most dangerous thing is when a team buys in behind a coach and his culture, the sky is limitless. That's why I say when I watch the Cleveland Browns, it ain't pretty, but man, they play together. Deshaun Watson trusts his receivers. The defense, they may have a penalty. They'll come back. We'll keep playing. I love the energy they play with. Man, I'm bought in on the Cleveland Browns, and I am a believer in the Cincinnati Bengals winning the division this year. But don't be surprised, man. The Cleveland Browns push out 9 wins this year, maybe 10, and push a last seed playoff wild card spot.
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0: What you're saying about Monken and Watson and the belief in the coach. What do you make of the dynamic between Aaron Rodgers and Mike McCarthy? Early in the game, they caught Aaron Rodgers on a live mic. Get the damn play in here. I think he used the F word, blah, blah, blah. And then they seemed to, Mike McCarthy seemed to fire some sparks back at him. And it looks interesting. It could be a positive. Hey, these are two really super experienced guys that know each other well, and they can have that type of sparks flying between the two of them. But it could also, it could maybe undermine Mike McCarthy if Aaron Rodgers is that verbally and vocally second-guessing him. What do you make of the dynamic between those two?
1: Well, Aaron Rodgers has earned that right to have that type of emotion on the field towards his head coach, and you saw that. He's 42 years old, like Scap said, throwing balls today like no other quarterback in the league can throw. He threw go balls to DK Metcalf. He threw that one in route to Roman Wilson. He threw that over route to DK Metcalf versus cover three. And that is why you get a guy like Aaron Rodgers, right? You would have Aaron Rodgers over, you know, the top of my head, 16, 18 other starting quarterbacks in this league because he can do things like that. And so when you look at the dynamic of him talking to Mike McCarthy, yeah, the younger athlete would be like, man, why is Aaron Rodgers mouthing off back the coach? But when you have a guy who's done it for so long and he just knows the system of standard operating procedure and how it works and at the highest level as a two-time MVP, or excuse me, I believe he's a four-time MVP. Four-time MVP. You have to live with that. You have to live with Aaron Rodgers telling Mike McCarthy, get the play in faster, or that's a bad play call because he's done it at a high level and he succeeded at doing so. So I am actually not mad at that, Jason. I totally agree with Aaron. If the play's not coming in fast enough, get it in faster. He's earned and he's gauged that right to talk like that.
0: Scab, what do you make of it?
3: Yeah, I just make of it that Aaron Rodgers is in a bad situation that he realistically didn't want to be in, but he didn't want to retire. I wish that the Steelers organizationally would have forced his hand and said, look, we're hiring a young coach and we're just blowing this up. We're just going to turn it over to him, let him pick whatever, handpick some younger quarterback, maybe even intentionally lose some games this year to get a higher pick and try to find your quarterback of the future next year. Instead, Aaron Rodgers, who wanted to play one more year, is now stuck here, basically, because sadly, nobody else wanted him. I think if you remember last year, before he made the ultimate decision to come to Pittsburgh, he waited till the very last second because he was giving the Vikings every opportunity to tell him no. He wanted to go to Minnesota last year. And quite frankly, I thought Minnesota should have wanted him last year. It was a complete disaster with the J.J. McCarthy experiment. And then they went in the direction of Kyler Murray this season. I, for the life of me, can't figure out what Minnesota's doing. Why not go with Aaron Rodgers last year and play with him these two seasons? I'm not saying the Vikings would have won the Super Bowl if they had Aaron Rodgers. They would have been in the playoffs and they would have challenged or contended to win some playoff games these last 2 years had they gone with Aaron Rodgers, and it would have been a way happier ending for Aaron Rodgers too.
0: Charles?
2: I think maybe you can answer this for me because you've been there with those guys. Your Tom Brady's, your Peyton Manning's, your Aaron Rodgers, you know, when they're all approaching 40 years old, they damn near put as much time in as the offensive coordinators watching film. And you mean to tell me he can't get the team up to the line of scrimmage and call a play? And if he don't like it, change it? I saw Peyton Manning in Denver one night playing against Pittsburgh, and he got the line up there real quick, and he called a play, and they went to a defense, and he laughed, and he called another one. He did about three or four. He just laughed at them. He basically said, y'all go ahead and set your defense up because I'm going to do just the opposite of that. I got to think that Aaron Rodgers is smart enough to call a play or two to keep from having to curse the coach out because he called a play too late.
0: Braden, you want to respond to that? Go ahead.
1: Yeah, I want to put some flowers to Deshaun Watson. I know we're talking about Aaron Rodgers here, but I want to give the man some flowers. I want to prop him up on the massage table he's laid on, and I want to give him some flowers real quick, okay?
0: Pause.
1: Deshaun Watson and everybody in here, Jason, we're going to come back to this a year from now. If he keeps playing the way he's playing under Todd Monken and the system, and Todd Monken has publicly stated that he believes in this man and wants him to succeed, the Cleveland Browns will start Deshaun Watson again next year and let him play out his contract in Cleveland while still drafting a quarterback in the first round next year. I totally believe that, and I can't remember if it was Scap or Charles that said earlier,

0: that actually surprised me. Their pass rush has looked a lot better. I mean, Mason Graham got hurt earlier in the game, but he has 4 sacks on the year in the first 3 games. And so you're looking at this team like, hey, they got addition by subtraction. And you know what's actually surprising, Jason, is they have 2 first-round picks next year. So if the Rams keep doing Rams things and they continue to tank the season and play bad with their 40-year-old quarterback, how crazy would it be that the Rams draft pick is actually going to be lower than the Browns draft pick next year? I don't know. Just saying. Just putting that thought out there.
1: Scap, you got a final thought you want to squeeze in on Pittsburgh?
2: Let me just ask you a quick question, actually, for my final thought, because Braden brought it up earlier, and I think it was a great point. I want to just run this by you. Fill in the blank, Jason. Word association. What the Oakland Raiders, or I'm sorry, the Las Vegas Raiders, being 3-0, they are a blank team. What would you call them?
3: Undefeated.
1: Look, they got Kirk.
2: You
1: Cousins
2: called them a fraud team in the last week because they're 3-0. You
1: did
2: said
1: say
2: they were
1: that?
2: Frauds at 3-0. Yeah. But when I come on here and try to temper expectations for Cleveland, I'm a freaking hater all of a sudden.
1: Did you not see I got my brown sweater on, Scap, that I'm fully on board? Anything that squashes the whole Shedeur Sanders deal, I'm on board with. I'm so tired of hearing about Shedeur. And mostly, though, I'm happy for Deshaun Watson. Serious. Not that he deserves to have success. Not that he didn't do anything wrong. But at some point, enough is enough. That, you know, and I know I'm not supposed to say this, but we're talking about some massages. And you know, I don't know if we're really talking about he raped anybody. And I know I'm going to get heat for saying that, but like, I just don't think this guy should be buried forever because a group of massage therapists figured out a way they could get money through a lawyer. And I'm maybe one or two of these cases were legitimate, but most of it to me felt like a pile on. And so I'm happy for Deshaun Watson, and I'm going to cheer. I can't believe how much I enjoy watching the Browns. I've watched every snap this year. It's been, other than Lamar Jackson, my number one priority on football Sundays is to watch the Browns and to watch Deshaun Watson. Hold on, Scap. Am I stopping you from you? You got something you want to add, or?
2: I just want to say, I think you can say all very similar things about the Raiders, though. Like Kirk Cousins, who saw this coming? This dude has 9 touchdown passes. He's second in the NFL in touchdown passes behind only Brock Purdy right now. They play a fun up-tempo style of offense. They're in these shootouts. They're finding ways to win. Kirk Cousins is on this crazy kind of redemption tour this season, too. There are lots of parallels. And yet you don't believe in the Raiders because, quite frankly, you shouldn't, just like I don't believe in Cleveland. Well, but that doesn't change the fact that Deshaun is a great story this year. I agree with you on that. And for whatever reason, all of us seemingly can't help but root for him. I agree with you on that, too.
1: Charles?
3: I think the problem with the Raiders is you think that Denver and Kansas City are better than they are. It's not. You don't believe in them. You know Denver and Kansas City is better, and that's going to catch up with them. I happen to think, and I was kidding with you earlier, Jay, I think Pittsburgh's a decent team. I think Pittsburgh will be on the verge of a playoff. I don't think they're going to make it, but I think they'll win enough games right there. And I'm telling y'all again, the Carolina Panthers are a little better than y'all realize they are. And it's only going to take nine games to win that division at 9-10.
0: I don't think Pittsburgh is a good team, Charles. I'm going to have to disagree with you. They have one star. It's TJ Watt, and they're surrounded by a bunch of role players, and they lose games they're not supposed to. They kind of remind me of, man, what's that team? Oh, the Indiana Fever, who lost tonight, by the way. Sorry about that. Caitlin Clark, I believe, went 3-for-12, Jason, so you're going to have to address
4: from
0: that.
4: Three.
0: Oh, sorry about that. He's going to have to address that one of these days. But
1: no, we're going to address it in
0: Charles,
1: the morning.
0: I don't believe in them being a good team. Why? It's because I believe their roster is a little too old for me, Charles. I believe they're kind of relying heavily on names versus the younger production, the juices, the energy. And you just see it. It just looks like a lot of finger pointing, a lot of finger blaming out there offensively and defensively. And when they got Mike McCarthy, I just felt like they should have just cleaned house with everything. Trade your older guys to contenders. Get new blood and kind of like what we see with the Cleveland Browns. They got a new coach, right? They said, okay, let's get rid of the old, out with the old, in with the new. And what'd they do? They shipped off their

0: best player, one of a first ballot, future first ballot Hall of Famer, Myles Garrett. Everybody said, what are they doing? But all of a sudden they're 3-1 and their defense looks better. Their offense is playing better. And sometimes you got to make these moves.
1: Braden, I do want to tell you before we wrap this up, you put out a tweet, I think this week, where Brian Baldinger was breaking down some play, and I think you put out the tweet talking about, hey, I really did used to put hands on people, and I'm a huge Brian Baldinger highlights package guy. No one breaks down film more entertainingly for me and more accurately than Brian Baldinger, and so I'm glad I got that refresher course because I'll have to admit, like, damn, Braden looked good. I mean, why is he sitting on YouTube talking with me? He may still have some life left in those legs and hands. But, yeah, that was good stuff.
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1: Tough night for me. Tough sleep, tough everything. Asia Wilson and the Las Vegas Aces, they beat the Indiana Fever fair and square. There's going to be a lot of people today talking about the refereeing and Asia Wilson's special whistle. It wasn't about that. Asia Wilson's got a special jump shot, and she's unstoppable, and the Fever don't have an answer. But the Fever still could have beat them because the Fever were playing the right way. And if I had to, and this is difficult for me to say, but because I'm disappointed about everything, I haven't rooted that hard for a team in a long time. But, hey, man, Kelsey Mitchell missed shots that I'm just not used to seeing her miss. I've been watching this woman for 3 years, and she's been efficient. And then this season, she's been historically efficient shooting the ball. And last night, man, she couldn't have thrown a nickel into the ocean. And has a point blank 5'6", 7-footer to tie the game at 82, misses that, missed the layup, I believe, in the first half. It just missed everything. And not that Caitlin Clark was great, but I was just shocked at how efficient Kelsey Mitchell been all season. And then last night it all goes away. And so if the Indiana Fever, if Caitlin Clark and Kelsey Mitchell make shots, and they don't got to make a high percentage, but just a normal bad night percentage, the Fever win that game. Instead, we lost, or they lost by 11 points, and I'm heartbroken. I know Maurice is probably more heartbroken than even I am. I think the audience probably thinks Charles is quietly celebrating. Scap is quietly. Scap, what do you got a big smile on your face for?
9: Ain't nothing proud about what Scap's doing.
1: Yeah, I mean, what? This is a very difficult night. Respect me and Maurice and Ock, and particularly Maurice and Ock, for what we're going through. Maurice, what did you see? Who do you blame? What happened?
10: Well, I slept in my funeral suit as the season died. Shout out to Dre for mailing me this suit for the funeral. And it's sad to see it come to an end. There's a lot of things that we're going to get to. But I want to start here with accountability. I come on here and I stand 10 toes down as Caitlin Clark is the best that ever did it and got away with it. And I'm not backing down. But Caitlin Clark did not play at the level that she needed to play at last night. Neither did Kelsey Mitchell. Charles and I has come on this show all throughout the season and said, the only way the Indiana Fever win games is when this backcourt erupts and you have to get 50 plus out of this backcourt to be competitive in these games, not to win, for them to be competitive. The one game they won, the backcourt went off. The two games they lost, their backcourt was outplayed. You could not win games and play the Aces backcourt to a draw. You had to dominate their backcourt because of what Asia Wilson was going to do. The roster construction, we can get to all of that. This is a roster that has pimples all over the face, and they had some very expensive makeup in the backcourt to cover up all of their blemishes throughout the season. And it was Caitlin Clark and Kelsey Mitchell erupting, putting up backcourt numbers that we had never seen. Kelsey Mitchell shooting at an efficiency clip that we've never seen from a guard. And last night, they were not able to deliver the goods. Now, I will say, as bad as they were, I know y'all going to say it don't matter. The officials was worse. I mean, come on. This is the second game in this series where two players on the Aces shoot more free throws than the entire Indiana Fever team again. I don't think it's a coincidence. I think it's ridiculous. Caitlin Clark actually kind of called it out in the post game. Not sure if you saw that. But Indiana Fever did have their opportunities. They did not capitalize. Last thing, sorry I'm going long. Monique Billings, I never want to see that lady on a basketball floor again. She is awful. She is. I would not pick her up to play on a team in a local YMCA with eighth grade girls. The lady can barely walk and chew gum without falling. She's horrible. The fact that she's getting $1.6 million over 2 years to play basketball is robbery without a mask. She ought to be locked up. And Amber Cox, you ought to be locked up for giving her the check. Stephanie White, fireable offense that you watch what that lady did in the first half and you put her in the fourth quarter. Becky Hammon starts the fourth quarter with all her best players on the floor. We start the fourth quarter down five with two of our best three players sitting on the bench. Insanity. Go ahead, guys.
1: Becky Hammon didn't play anybody off the bench, and so she kept her players out there the entire game. Stephanie White's trying to mix and match and find out what's working. They kept running Lexi Hall off the court with bad foul calls or whatever, because I actually thought Lexi could have been a key component of that last night. But anyway,
10: Jason, your Lexi loyalty has got to go. The it's too many games. The girl has zero in the damn box score. I can't take it. My season is over. I'm
1: playing
10: living.
1: Good defense everybody and hustling.
10: Everybody must go.
1: And getting the ball moving out of her hands. I like the way that Lexi was playing, but she got screwed over by the officials. Ock, what happened last night?
11: It wasn't the officials, man. It wasn't. It was not. You're on the road. You cut it to 68 to 70. You cut it to 80 to 82. Those possessions, if I'm a coach, timeout. Let's talk about it. This is a championship possession. She let them run around and just freelance those possessions. And they ended up down by nine within a few minutes.
1: Hold on, Ock. One of those possessions, 82-80, Kelsey Mitchell got a point-blank look in the paint and blew.
11: Yeah, no doubt.
1: But you couldn't get a better shot than that. She'd make that shot 99% of the time. I don't know if I saw her miss that shot this season. And it's a make or miss league, and they miss her and Caitlin Clark just missed way too many shots last night.
11: Maybe if you slow it down a little bit, maybe she makes it. I mean, I just felt like they fought. Caitlin didn't have it. Caitlin at times looked like she was going to let them, like they were taking her out the game. I mean, they were running at Caitlin, they were doubling, they were blitzing, they were doing all that stuff. But she gets that every night. But tonight it just felt like she was like, all right, she's deferred. She would kind of like mailed it in for a moment in that game. It felt like, not saying that she quit, but it was more like she's like, all right, I'm cool standing in the corner. I'm cool standing 36 feet away from the basket while everything's going on over there. She was cool with that. And maybe it's because she was off. Maybe that's why it was, but it was not the officials. It was not.
1: It certainly wasn't the officials. Charles?
9: You know, I can never blame anybody outside of the big three on Indiana. I mean, just you take tonight, and this is what it's been a microcosm of this all year. They take 78 shots, and three people take 57 of them. So you can't sit here and have three people shoot all the balls and then say, well, this girl didn't do nothing and this girl didn't do nothing. And I don't buy into that. The truth of the matter is, believe it or not, they actually played the right way. And the way they played, they should have won. Indiana didn't win because they got two first-team all-league guards who couldn't make a shot. They couldn't make a shot. And that's what beat them. I mean, when you can throw Monique Billings under the bus. You can throw the coach. You can do all of that. But when they was winning games, when everybody was jumping up and down and everybody was, look at these numbers and look at these numbers, it was because those two guards was going nuclear. And I kept saying, yeah, but they're doing it against the bottom half, especially one of them. Against the top half, it's different. Well, in the playoffs, you only play against top halves of the team. And you saw they couldn't make shots tonight. And that's what beat them. And I'm not talking about big-time Herculean shots. I'm talking about pull-ups, layups, you name it. They couldn't make them. That's why they got beat tonight.
1: Everything Kelsey Mitchell shot seemed to come up short. And it's like and I hate to go here, but because we haven't talked about it all year, but it has been a discussion part of the year, Charles, that Sophie Cunningham, late in the season, made mention of how hard they practice. And that's what it looked like to me in this entire series, that like they're out of gas, that Kelsey Mitchell is finally out of gas, that her legs are tired, her shot is tired, and you know, not to point a finger, but again, the team looked a little run down at the shooters, that when you're tired like that, your shot goes, you're not consistent with your shot. I you know, this is the criticism that I think is warranted and is fair, is like, you know, why aren't these guys fresh? And you gotta, I'm gonna hat tip Asia Wilson for saying, I'm gonna skip FIBA because I'm gonna be fresh come playoff time. And she looked very fresh. And I can't stand this woman. I was so rooting for her to lose. But damn, she looked good last night. She looked like the greatest women's basketball player of all time.
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16: Well, Jason, if it looks like it, if it smells like it, it probably is it. And you were watching the GOAT. Maurice, bro, you are a fraud to come on here today. And let me just kind of paraphrase what you said. Well, she wasn't good enough last night, but she's still the greatest that ever did it, and it's X, Y, and Z's fault. Not my queen, not Caitlin Clark. The Clarkies are in shambles today. Let me tell you why. 18 points last night on 18 shots, 6 of 18 shooting. This girl was a minus 14, was Caitlin Clark, your GOAT. While she was on the floor, that was the second worst figure in the entire game for either team. Asia Wilson, how's this grab you? Plus 12. That happens to be the best plus minus on the floor for either team. While your GOAT was going 6 of 18 for 18 points, the actual GOAT was dropping 36 and 10 in a must win and winning. And this isn't just a small sample size, bro. Caitlin Clark is under 500 in her postseason career. And Asia Wilson, let me run this by you. National championship at the college level. Gold medal, championships in the WNBA, and 2022, 2023, 2025, 4 league MVPs, including 3 consecutive, and she's still alive to defend her championship from last year. You know what I just rattled off? The real GOAT's resume. She's got the resume, and she puts it down on the court when she plays, and she just obliterated Caitlin Clark head-to-head in this must-win, and you crawl on here and say, I'm standing 10 toes down with she is my greatest that ever did it. Bro, get off the set. Go get a paper bag. You should have a brown paper bag on your face today after you came on here with that GOAT mask on yesterday. Give the audience a break, for goodness sakes. Go get a brown paper bag. Thank you. Finally, some semblance of credibility for you.
9: Jay, the man came on in his burial suit and said,
10: Listen, and
9: then you stumped him in the head and said, Coach Charles,
10: it's been such a tumultuous season. I have something for every single occasion. This has been a roller coaster. I'm prepared for the ups, the downs, the good and the bad. It's been Scat. You don't know what I've been through this season, but those are all great accolades you ran off for. Those are all great accolades you ran off for Asia Wilson, but you forgot the most important one. Damn it, she got the referees with her too. I mean, come on, man. I mean, if you're going to shoot, the girl shot 50 free throws in 2 games nearly. I put up on X earlier. Hey, man, Asia Wilson, they got Asia Wilson at 8.5 free throws on. Look, this is the easiest money you could get. This was easier money than Mayweather versus Pacquiao. Bang the over on Asia Wilson free throws. It's guaranteed money. The girl shot 35 free throws in 2 games. Of course, when you have the refs in your back pocket, you're going to win a lot more than everybody else. Take it away, Coach Charles Baker.
16: Wait. I have a quick follow-up question. If all of you guys would concede that it is the best thing for the WNBA that the Indiana Fever would have prevailed in this series and continued on in the playoffs, why is it that they're seemingly rigging games then and sending the officials in to give away free throws to Asia Wilson to, in effect, give them the series?
1: Let me answer that question. Because the WNBA, and not that I believe it happened, because I believe it happens more naturally than someone rigging the game. But the WNBA is an agenda league. It's an LGBTQ affirming, feminist affirming, Black Lives Matter affirming league. And most of the people associated in the league, particularly the female officials, They all buy into like what Stephanie White, remember mid-season with Stephanie White, the WNBA is about this, is about this. It's about affirming this and this. None of it really had anything to do with competition. And the damn referees, that female, and I'm not blaming the officials. They lost because they missed shots. But that female official last night was absolutely atrocious. She, what the Fever represent, these heterosexual white girls primarily, that whole team. I think these officials, many of them, particularly the women, come in with an agenda or with an attitude or with a bias. And then by the time Caitlin Clark has run her mouth and yelled and screamed at them, that they end up with a bad whistle. But and that's part of the reason why I'm saying, hey, Caitlin, leave them alone. You're just making it worse. But I just think you just kind of let nature take its course.
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1: This is the Blaze Radio Network. Asia Wilson, and you have to admit she's worshipped. She got to threaten a paying customer and confront and nearly start a brawl at Indianapolis. No fine, no suspension, no reprimand, no nothing. It's just like nothing
22: happened.
1: They
22: made a new rule.
1: Yes.
22: They made a new, the player exit lane. Have you ever heard of that? That's like the new bike. It's like going in the street with a marker and drawing a line and saying, hey, this is a new bike lane. What are you guys talking about?
9: Don't act surprised, Maurice. We've talked about this all year long. They've come up with an excuse for everything that went bad. Okay, this girl don't want to play no more. Oh, her, something happened to her knee while she was sleeping. This one did that. They've covered for everybody in this league all year long. It's the most mind-boggling thing
1: I've seen. Accountability in the league, Charles, and you're 100% right. And you left out the number one. Caitlin Clark walked out of a game and never had to explain it and got to disappear from the media for 9 days. No one is accountable in this league, and certainly not Asia Wilson. And you know, I think the refs, for the most part, get caught up in it. And, you know, there's certain teams they like, certain players they like, and some that they don't. And that's, again, why I keep telling Caitlin Clark, hey, watch your tongue, Caitlin. They already don't like you. You're just giving them more reason. Leave them alone and just play the game. And that's part of the reason why the score doesn't indicate it. But damn, the fever, as Charles said, they played the right way, and they were right there. 82-80, a bunny in the lane, 6'7" footer, Kelsey Mitchell misses it. And it's like, that's
22: and,
1: a,
22: and what, an inbound. Inbound on a play. They've run this same inbound play 100 times and they've scored on it. This isn't the bash on Kelsey. But she bobbled it and loses it. It's a layup. But like I said, man, I don't, Kelsey didn't shoot the ball with 7-23. It was awful. Caitlin Clark, 6-18. It's awful. And, you know, I don't want to harp on Kelsey. These two shoulder the load, and it's been proven all season. I have to give Coach Charles Baker credit. From day one of the season, he has been saying, hey, man, if those two guards don't go off, you don't stand a chance. And every time that they both did not go off, they lost. You couldn't have just Kelsey go off and Caitlin stink it up. They lose. You needed monster performances from them. Think about this, Jason. It took 65 points for them to defeat the Chicago Sky. It took a 45-point double-double and Kelsey going off for 25 for them to beat the Seattle Storm. It took monster performances for them to beat the bottom-of-the-barrel teams. It was a lot of pressure. But, you know, they delivered in the regular season for the most part, struggled against the good teams, like Charles said. And we just hope that they could deliver in the postseason. And in game three, neither one of them delivered. They just didn't.
9: Maurice, I got to answer your question because the answer is simple. I've been where you are. We won Ohio Valley 1 year, but we lost a few games because we were fouling at a rate higher than anybody in the country. It was just I was just convinced. Yeah, they sticking it to us every time we go on the road. So I called the head of the officials. Hey, you know I don't complain that much. I got to ask you, man, your officials are killing us. What can I do? What can I tell my guys, man? Are they talking back at you? What can we do to get y'all to quit calling these fouls? And he said, oh, that's an easy one. I said, what? He said, tell your guys to quit fouling all the damn time. He said, I've looked at the tape. Y'all foul more than anybody I've seen. You know, and I had to go back and we were fouling. Indiana was fouling tonight. There was no phantom calls tonight. There was no made up calls. I mean,
22: there were.
9: Indiana was, I tell you what, okay, maybe there was, but I'm going to tell you what, that was some phantom calls. I thought Asia Wilson got some phantom calls on some fouls that she shouldn't have been called for. It didn't determine the game. Indiana had, to be honest with you, I thought Indiana was going to win it when they cut it to 5 and then they cut it to 2 when Kelsey hit that 3. I said, oh, it's a wrap. And then
11: I never thought they were going to win. I always felt like they were hustling and bustling to get back in it, but I would use a Wire reference since Jason likes The Wire. Like, Asia Wilson versus the Fever, the two backcourt Fever, it's like the guys in the low rise are Caitlin and Kelsey. And Asia is Chris and Snoop, a professional killer, okay? A professional killer. She came out there and she just, coming off all the bad press, put all that behind her and just walked up behind the Fever and put two behind their ear. And we got guys jumping out of alleys, shooting down the block, hitting innocent bystanders. That's Kelsey and Caitlin. You can't win like that. And I think going forward, something has to change drastically. I know it's not going to be the coach, but something's got to change, man.
1: Oh, it might be the coach.
22: Stephanie White's
9: gone. Oh, I can tell you, I can tell you exactly what's got to change. I can't count how many times Kelvin Sampson looked me in the face and said, hey, don't tell me about them bleeping guys who got them pretty jump shots. I need some people who can win a game 40 to 38, 45 to 44. I need to know we can win when nobody's making a shot. Indiana can't beat nobody if they're not making a shot because they don't guard. That's what needs to change for them. Offensively speaking, they can score with anybody in the history of this league. Defensively speaking, they can't stop a nosebleed.
16: Can I push back real quick here on this?
1: Yeah.
16: Let me provide just some semblance of pushback on this narrative that the Fever just have no shot unless these guards just explode and have this great, outstanding performance. I watched this whole game actually tonight, and they both played lousy basketball, and yet it was 82-80 with 3 minutes to go. I don't want to hear this. Asia Wilson played exceptional and easily could have lost that game. I think the Indiana Fever are the better team. Those two girls played terrible, the guards. And yet this was a one-score game with 3 minutes, and they then had 1 point down the stretch. They just choked in the last 3 minutes. And that's what it is. And that's what decides some of these things sometimes. And that's why to not blame Caitlin Clark, I think, is disingenuous. She had 6 turnovers, by the way, tonight as well, which is more than the entire Indiana team combined. They had 10 turnovers on the night. The whole team had 4. She had 6. I mean, we have to blame the great players, don't we? Like, if you want to think and you want to proclaim that she's the GOAT, these are the games you have to win. And she has never really won one at the professional level to this point. So when she gets just trounced by the girl with the supremely better resume, we may all dislike Asia Wilson, but you just have to say what it is. She's a great freaking player, and she was the class of the class last night, and that's why they're moving on, and that's why Maurice's fake GOAT is going home.
22: Hey, Scap, I think the one thing you will just, on the point you said of, oh, well, you know, the guards were bad and they were still in the game, I think, if you could, as you continue to watch the playoffs, well, some of y'all not going to watch because Caitlin Clark's not in it. But if you continue to watch the Aces, the one thing you'll know, and Coach Baker knows this, the Aces, you're for the most part, you're going to be in games with them because they don't play up tempo and they're not super explosive. They're not a team that's going to score in bunches. They want to slow the game down and play in a half court. So you're always going to be within striking distance. Going forward in the playoffs, everybody's going to be in striking distance because they can't really run you out of the gym. So I think that's a little misleading. Oh, they had a shot. Yeah, they had a shot. You know, they did have a shot. 2-point game, but against a more explosive team, you know, the Valkyries, a team that can light it up from three, some of the more explosive teams that can really score, you know, the Fever would have got blown out with how they play.
16: But Maurice, do you want the kind of basketball you just described, at least in the Lord's year of 2026, the teams that play that brand and that style are the teams that aren't as talented as their opponents. And they want to neutralize the advantage of their opponents. They want to get it into one score possessions late in games and let their supreme player close those games out. Find a way to keep your all-time great player in a game and then let her take the game down the stretch. Again, that's what Asia Wilson did, and that's what she's done three times in the last 4 years, and I think we just have to give her some respect today.
22: Hey, Scab, you do know they got four Olympic gold medalists on that Las Vegas roster, right? They got four Olympic gold medalists. It's not a bunch of chumps over there.
9: You said two of them didn't belong.
22: Oh, man, look, hey. Coach, the sun shines on a dog's tail every once in a while. It's all good.
9: Well, it did it twice this week.
1: let me say this, that Chelsea Gray, an overweight elderly woman, scored 23 points on 8 of 15 shooting. Jackie Young, young star, 18 points, 5 of 13 shooting. 8 rebounds, 7 assists. Chelsea Gray had 5 rebounds, 5 assists. Caitlin Clark and Kelsey Mitchell combined to shoot 13 of 41 from the field. Combined for 4 rebounds and 6 assists. Combined. Had 8 turnovers combined. The best backcourt that we allegedly have ever seen, got thoroughly outplayed by an elderly, overweight woman and her young companion, Jackie Young. That's an embarrassment. That cannot happen. And part of me thinks it may be fatigue because I just can't believe like what I just witnessed. That the third and fourth best guards on the court were the two first team all WNBA guards who I just watched have incredible seasons. They got outplayed by Chelsea Gray.
22: We can't go with fatigue, Whitlock. We can't, you know, Chelsea Gray and Jackie Young were at FIBA alongside Caitlin Clark. Kelsey Mitchell was the one that got rest. Kelsey Mitchell, you got 2-3 weeks off. I don't know why you tired. You got 2-3 weeks off.
9: It broke the rhythm. They got thoroughly outplayed by that backcourt. That's the bottom line. That's why I'm not going to fix my mouth to say Monique Billings didn't do this, Tipton didn't do this. Or something. No. It's about those three. That's what we've given credit to all year long.
1: I had no problem with Aaliyah Boston last night. I had no problem with
11: her. You don't have a problem, Jason. You don't have a problem with her giving up 36 and 10 to her
1: no.
11: player?
1: No,
11: okay.
1: She wasn't guarding. Look.
11: She wasn't guarding her. What game were you watching, Charles? She was guarding Asia Wilson.
9: Put her in foul trouble.
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2: So, this

0: damn near there were moments out there I was like, Ock Nation is out here dropping 20 some odd points on the Indiana Fever. Because Chelsea Gray and you look like, are y'all related or what? I mean, it was like the same people out there. And I'm like, how are they letting Ock Nation bust their rear end like this? This is embarrassing. This is an old
1: prettier
0: woman.
1: Jason.
0: Huh?
1: Yeah, I'm a little prettier.
0: I'm not going. I didn't say that, Chelsea. But she's out there, you know, with that big butt of hers, walking it up court, and just it looked like a, you know, some former NBA player in a YMCA gym, just a 50-year-old overweight. Vinnie Johnson at 60, carrying an extra 30, 40 pounds, and just putting it down. It makes no sense.
2: The lady run like she got a piano on her back and yes. She was destroying us. That's just embarrassing.
0: Yes.
1: Jason, she's not kneed, pigeon-toed, and bow-legged.
0: Yeah.
3: hey, Scal, and what nobody's telling you is Vegas lost one hell of a power forward about a month ago to a knee injury. And a key reserve, the reason they play those guards,
0: Smith.
3: Their two backups are out. They're literally playing with four. They got dead spots on the court at all times. It's amazing they couldn't take advantage of them. They literally have dead. I told Maurice, everybody left playing in the tournament right now is hoping Las Vegas win. Everybody would rather play Las Vegas than Indiana.
0: And that's
3: depleted.
0: The Indiana Fever, they underachieved this year. And things have to change. And I came away from that game, my number one thought, and I've defended her. I love her. I think she's great. But I came away going, yeah, they're going to have to cut bait with Kelsey. This is as far as they can go with this backcourt. It's Caitlin is too soft on defense to play with an undersized guard who, you know, can give you effort on defense, but at the end of the day, she's still just a 5'8" guard, and she does too much on the offensive end to be an elite defender. I come away from this thinking, now they're going to have to try to figure this out with just Caitlin and Aaliyah Boston, and I think a new coach is going to happen as well.
1: Jason.
0: Go ahead, Al.
1: You often say this, that the Indiana Fever are a mom and pop organization.
0: Yes.
1: The changes that you say need to be made are Walmart, Target decisions, just no emotion, cut these people, get rid of, da da da da. I think Indiana Fever falls back into their mom and pop thing. Kelsey, we drafted her. She's been around all this time. We're finally good after sucking for all those years. And we want to win we want to win with her. I think they make decisions like that, Jason. I don't think they make Target, Walmart, Best Buy type decisions. I think they make Sam's Corner Deli decisions.
2: Can't afford it. They can't afford it.
3: Wait a minute,
2: Amber Cox.
3: You guys are y'all saying crazy stuff like they can just go into free agency and they can put big time players all around the court. I can tell you one thing: they need to get some length in the post. They need to get some more length in the post. As good as you know, inactive as those post players are, there's not enough length down there. They need to get an athletic person on the perimeter who's got some length and can guard. I mean, they got to get a lot of things, and it ain't cheap.
0: And that's why you got to let Kelsey go.
2: The thing with Amber Cox has screwed this thing, and I'm not just harping on it because of who she brought in. It's the contract situation. Caitlin Clark is up for an epic contract. The same thing Aaliyah Boston signed, which is why she's getting $6 million. Kelsey Mitchell's not looking to take a pay cut in her 30s in the prime of her career. It's time that she has to collect every dollar she can, and she deserves a max contract for every dollar that is available, by the way. The Indiana Fever can't afford Caitlin, Kelsey, Aaliyah. You know why? Because you are stuck with $1.6 million in Lexi Hall and $1.6 million in Monique Billings in unmovable contracts that nobody in the league is going to, just like we saw how bad they were, nobody in the league is taking Monique Billings off your hands for $800,000 next year. Nobody's taking Lexi Hall off your hand for $800,000 next year. There are some pieces that you are stuck with and you can't afford the big three anymore. And I pose the question, and not to say that this player in particular, because listen, Kelsey and Caitlin had a hell of a season. I don't want to take away from that. But I posed the question before they gave Kelsey the $1.4 million in return. And I asked people, I said, listen, for what you're giving Kelsey, if you could get two quality two-way players on the wing, you know, if you could go get you a, would you rather have a Gabby Williams while she was a free agent, or would you rather give Kelsey Mitchell this money? And everybody said Kelsey because of the scoring. And I said, look, man, a two-way player with that type of size, I don't think having a 5'7", 5-foot guard next to Caitlin is going to work defensively. I said that before the season. I'm not waiting until you know, oh, we lost. No, I said this before the season started. And it's not to beat down Kelsey. She's a hell of a player and she deserves a max contract. But I think you need to, like Jason said, you need to fill out this roster. There's players that are going to be available in free agency. What you're paying for Kelsey Mitchell, and the price is going to go up. It's going to be more than 1.4 next year for her. You can get three really, really good players, and you have to build a team of role players who are two-way players to cover up some of the deficiencies that Caitlin Clark has, and you have to build around your two stars, not three. You can't afford her.
3: You can't do that. And let me tell you why. You take Kelsey Mitchell. Kelsey Mitchell can make one chess move, and she's playing for the WNBA championship next year. Put her at Washington, where she's playing with a bigger, physical, more guard like Sonya Citron and big wings and big post players, and then they got somebody who can shoot and score. All right. Dallas, one player away. All right. And then you say, okay, well, Indiana, go get players like Gabby Williams. Listen, and I hate to say it this way, but Gabby Williams is a gay woman who's playing in San Francisco. You think she's going to leave to go play in Indiana?
2: No, I'm not saying her leave. I'm talking about that form, not her particular. A two-way wing. That's not Gabby Williams per se. A two-way type of wing. That's all I'm saying. Not her per se. She's setting in San Francisco.
1: Maurice, you know what you're saying? You're saying Kate Martin, but a pro version of Kate Martin. Kate Martin in the pros, but a pro version, a pro upgrade of Kate Martin, what Kate Martin did at Iowa, where just solid all across the board, and can also go off when Caitlin's not on every once in a while, but super, super solid, and also has a contract where you can also fill some other gaps. But I was adamant about this the first two seasons, and I'm still more and more adamant about it. I want white girls. I just think that Caitlin plays better with white girls. Lexi, Sophie. I feel like, yes.
3: Oh, man.
1: The sisters are good basketball players.
4: Man.
1: I'm not talking about who's good at basketball. I'm talking about what would be good for Caitlin. Caitlin plays a read and react type of offense. She plays basically, I'm coming.

0: I'm gonna do a different thing every time. You have to snappy, quick with it. And you also gotta get me the ball back sometimes. And sisters aren't good at getting her the ball back. They don't they're too talented to play that defer role, which she needs. She needs you to defer to her sometimes. The sisters are too good to do that. I want white girls. I would be happy if the team's 6-6 next year. 6 white girls and 6 black girls.
1: The Sophie cut. We can't have a team full of Sophies and Lexi. It's not good enough. I'm sorry. I get what you're saying, but we can't do that. Lexi looked unplayable. Sophie Cunningham can't guard a parked car. We got to get some real two-way basketball players here.
0: Look at the Liberty, Maurice. They got a bunch of fee bitch, Ionescu, Brianna Stewart. They got a bunch of white girls, and they're doing very well.
2: That's not fair. I don't think the New York Liberty said, "Let me go get a bunch of white girls."
0: No, I didn't say they said
2: that. Hold on a second. Let me stop you right there. I know the owners of the New York Liberty. we go to lunch with one of them here. They're from Arkansas. Let me tell you something. Sabrina Ionescu was Caitlin Clark when she came out. Everybody in the league would have taken her. Brianna Stewart, there's not a team on the planet who wouldn't want Brianna Stewart. They were getting the best players. They just so happened to be white. But see, here's the problem. There's a fundamental problem with what you're saying, Art. You're not saying what's best for the Indiana Fever. You're saying what you think is best for Caitlin Clark.
0: Yes, yes.
2: And those are two different things.
0: Exactly. You got me. Because here's the thing. The job in Indiana is not to win. The job in Golden State is to win. The job in Portland is to win. The job in Indiana is to win with Caitlin Clark.
2: Well, they did good then this year. I mean, they had two record-setting guards and they sold out all the games. I mean,
0: Charles, you're a great coach, but as a GM, I don't know. Listen, Caitlin Clark is everything to Indiana. You don't have her and not build around her. That's what we've been talking about. Before Jason did his heel turn, that's what he lamented. You have to build around her. Like, this is not like some crazy thing I'm saying.
3: I get it, Ak, but the other thing that I do, because I didn't do a heel turn, what I do is I react to new information. When my perspective elevates, so does my opinion, or changes. And I think that, yes, you want to maximize Caitlin Clark, but as I've seen the Caitlin Clark thing unfold, like, in terms of, hey, what kind of a leader is Caitlin Clark going to be? Is she going to get on board with a head coach and submit and defer to a coach so she can reach her full potential? Is she going to control her emotions and not lead the league in technical fouls and things like that? You know, my point of view has changed. I think it would be a mistake to cater everything, based on what we've seen from Caitlin Clark so far, cater everything around her. I'm just not sure if she's mature enough to handle that right now. I do think I'm sticking with Caitlin Clark. It is her team. I'm letting Kelsey Mitchell go, and I'm trying to put the pieces around her defensively, and people that don't need the ball as much as Kelsey Mitchell. I am doing that. But, you know, some of the stuff I said previously, because I was right there with you. Hey, let's recreate Iowa. Let's recreate that environment. Exactly. That's what works. It will not work in the WNBA.
0: Pro upgrade, Jason. Like I said, I'm not saying Gabby Marshall and a Falter. I'm talking about the pro upgrade versions of those players.
3: But the point, we saw it last night even. Things were going relatively well. They were moving the ball. But Caitlin Clark has something in her that at some point, she's just going to say, F it, I'm just taking my shot. I don't care what's going on in the game. I don't care how the flow of the game. I don't care if another player is hot. I haven't made a bucket, and so I'm just pulling up early in the shot clock from deep in three. Until that comes up out of her, because each possession,

0: at this level actually matters. You don't have throwaway possession where I can just do a heat check 7 seconds into the shot clock. She hasn't gotten that out of her.
1: And but so Jason,
0: do
1: you agree that players that will look for her and actually hunt her at times, which the Fever do not, they do not look for her when she's not.
0: The Fever shouldn't just go out and hunt because they.
1: No, what I'm saying, at times, Jason, at times, do you think that that would take the feeling that, oh, I got to get mine, I got to get mine, because she would be involved more.
0: She is involved.
2: Top three in the league. Shots
1: not in the half court, Jason. I know she brings the ball up every time.
0: She's
1: Jason.
0: She's
1: top. We know she brings the basketball up the court every time.
3: I'm with you, Ock. But this is not a. I got to be honest, Ock. This is not a night we can pull that. She shot 6 of 18. She had the ball. She didn't play well. There are certain games we could say that. But tonight. Tonight is not the night for us to make that statement. I just got to be honest. It's not.
1: Going
3: not tonight.
1: Forward, though, because here's the thing, Maurice. Like Jason said earlier, the Fever out of it is kind of like the season's over, even though the season's going to continue to go on. Over. The story is the Fever, what now? The story is what next for the Fever? That's the story of the WNBA. That's the thing, if the WNBA was a newspaper, the front page would not be Aces Advance. It would be Stephanie White, Future in Jeopardy. What do they do with Kelsey? Caitlin, da da da da da. Those are the top stories in the WNBA while the next month of games go on in anonymity.
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0: Because you've been patient.
9: Yeah, let me just say this. I've been hard on Caitlin Clark this year, and specifically during this playoff run. But in all seriousness, she does have a lot of responsibility on her. I mean, she is supposed to be the primary facilitator. She has a great burden of scoring as well. And she does have a defensive liability. It's not hard to see. I think she's not a great defender to begin with, but then she has a humongous amount of responsibility on her shoulders on the offensive end to be a primary scorer and facilitator. Those historically, not just in women's basketball, all basketball, those guard players or perimeter-based players typically are liabilities defensively. It is up to the team to build around that liability and to strengthen the team around her and build the right kind of players that can fit, not get other offensive-minded small players that also don't defend well. It is a programmatic non-fit with the way they've built this lineup. And I do feel like substantial changes need to be made. The only reason I give pushback like I do here against Caitlin and why I say it's a referendum to some degree on her for last night is because the expectations are so high. It is because, like, you have people like Maurice who are calling her the greatest player of all time. Therefore, we have to criticize her at that same level. Like, if you're going to call her that, then we have to hold her to that level. That's why I'm so critical to make a comparison of LeBron James, not because LeBron James is a bum or garbage. It's because he and his camp say he's the GOAT. He's the greatest player of all time. Okay. Therefore, I have to now compare you through that lens and talk about what it means, what your performances mean based through that lens, right? So if Caitlin Clark, if you're saying the GOAT, performances like last night just simply can't happen. And that's if she already has a track record of success in the postseason, which she does not.
3: I think to raise you one, Scap, you kind of, in NBA terms, you look at what the New York Knicks put around Jalen Brunson. They didn't go get a 5'10 scoring guard next to Jalen Brunson. They went and got guys that can switch 1 through 4 and guard their yard and knock down open shots and create a shot occasionally when you need them to. You know, I think that is an example. And there's a few players that'll be out there. Xander Lissini from the Valkyries, Janelle Salon. Those are players who will cost the Valkyries $500,000. You can get 3 of those for what it would cost you for a 5'8" scoring machine. And it might suit the entire roster better. This is no shot at Kelsey Mitchell. Terrific player. One of the most efficient elite small guard scorers we've seen in men or women's basketball. But to Scap's point, I just think if you're going to build around Caitlin Clark, a 5'8" tour might not be the best option going forward.
9: Yeah. And to even just one more comparison, NBA comparison, I've been saying for 5 years, the Nikola Jokic build is ridiculous. Like, you don't need offensive players around him that can't defend anything. They should have built essentially the Thunder, like long rangey defensive guys that could switch everything. That is what should have been built around Nikola Jokic. It's just too late though when you get buried under the weight of terrible contracts that you can't move away from. I agree. If they can shed the Mitchell contract, that should be priority number one this offseason.
10: When you start talking about playing the way she played it, Iowa, and so forth. Let me tell you a quick story, and I'll try to tell this like I'm an East Coast guy. When I'm leaving junior college, I'm 19 years old, and my head coach is hell-bent on me visiting his school in Oklahoma. I don't want to do it, but I go anyway because one of my former teammates there. And when I get there, the coach says, hey, I need you to come go somewhere with me. And I thought I was going to go hang out with my teammate. And so he takes me. They're having a fellowship of Christian athletes. And I'll just be honest, that ain't what you want to do on a visit at 19 years old. So he takes me in a room, and I'm sitting there for like 5 minutes, and I'm thinking I'm about to be interrogated like I'm in the police station, and the door opens, and the coach comes back in and says, Charles, I want you to meet somebody. And it took a second for my eyes to realize what was going on, and I stand up, and I go, pissed. As I'm saying pissed, he goes, how you doing, Charles? My name is Pete Maravich. So I'm 19 years old. I'm sitting in a room with Pete Maravich for 2 hours. Let's talk hoops. No. For an hour and a half, he talked about his Savior and Christ. And he wanted to save my soul. And then I started telling him how I got saved when I was young and so forth. I want to hurry up and get this conversation to basketball. And then we start talking basketball. I can't get him to talk about LSU. I can't get him to talk about NBA. And then finally he started talking basketball. And here's what he remembered from his basketball career. He said, it broke me. When I was in New Orleans, it broke me. And all it took was a sign. I said, what do you mean? He said, I looked up and there was this big banner in New Orleans that said, why do people in Philadelphia get to pay $2 for a hot dog, and we have to pay $2 million for one? He said, and it hit me. That's what people thought about me. And that was about the time that I started on my, you know, journey that led me toward Christ. And at that time, he's 39 years old. Basketball means nothing to him. He literally don't. And I realized, boy, I feel bad for making him talk about basketball. And this guy averaged 44 points a game in college. He got all these accolades. And I'm telling you, in the last year of his life, he had no interest in really talking basketball with me that day. I'm at Eastern Kentucky. Less than a year later, I'm in my dorm room. I heard on the radio, Pete Maravich had died of a heart attack. And I thought about that for the last 40 years, man. That one of the greatest players. He imagine Caitlin Clark and then put some steroids on it. That's who Pete Maravich was. And at the end of the day, he couldn't stand any of it because he hadn't, I assume because he hadn't won.
0: Are so you think predicting about that?
10: You make it a side show, huh?
0: You're predicting that for Caitlin Clark?
10: Oh, I'm not predicting she's dying, but I'm not dying,
0: okay. But like,
10: yeah,
9: but not.
10: I'm telling you, I think, and see, and I've said this all along. I think I like Caitlin Clark for most people. I think she's got some stuff inside her. I mean, she's got some nasty dog inside of her. She wants to win. Now, here's the trait she got that's like Jordan. She wants to win, but yeah, she wants to get 30 in the win. You know, there's got to be a balance somewhere. Somebody got to convince her that you just can't run up and down the court and be logo Kate and all this and that. If you want to win, you got to make some sacrifices. Michael had to make some sacrifices. Kobe had to make some sacrifices. All the great players, you got to make some sacrifices. Sometimes you get better by eliminating some stuff.
3: I mean, I felt like she played. You guys said y'all felt like she played the right way. Going into the fourth quarter, she didn't. She was had the third most shots. Kelsey took more shots than her and Aaliyah. So it's not like she was just out there chucking throughout the game. She didn't really start shooting until the fourth quarter.
10: You're talking about a couple of games, these last two of these last three games. I'm talking about every night.
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1: So, Charles, can I ask you this? Well, it's more of a statement. Caitlin, she's not your cup of tea as a basketball player.
10: No, stop saying that. I'm gonna just start cutting y'all off when you say that, because it's not true. I love watching her play.
1: If you were her coach, you would change her though. You don't you don't like her. You don't like her style. You wouldn't let her play like that if you were the coach.
15: You like
1: you don't like, you don't like she's not your cup of tea. But here's the thing. Here's the thing. She has to be the coach of Indiana's cup of tea. If you're the coach of Indiana, the way the league is, the way things are going, the way it happened, she has to be the focal point in Indiana. And somebody has to figure out to win with her there. See, and I think that that is possible. The question is, will they actually find someone who can do that?
10: It's hard to have this conversation with you because I understand we're talking about what's best for Indiana, and it doesn't mean nothing to you unless you think it's best for Caitlin Clark. You can't.
1: That's just the reality, Charles. That's the reality of this situation.
9: Wait, no, real quick.
0: No, hold for one. Go ahead, Scap. Go ahead.
9: Let me just slide this in real quick because, Charles, and I'll throw it to you because we both have the guy behind us right now. Phil Jackson destroyed Kobe Bryant on his way out of town when Shaq and Kobe broke up. And then Phil came back to town with Kobe and him made it work. And they went and won two more championships. Like, sometimes, like, you just have to sacrifice to win, to Charles's point. And you have to decide what means more to you, like the individual accolades or winning the whole thing.
10: Yeah, 30. He was getting 35 a game, by the way, when Phil went out. When Phil came back, we need to get that around 29 for us to be successful.
1: Yeah, 26-5 in the year they won, he averaged 26-5.
0: Yeah. I get it, but this is what troubles me, and that part of my argument as, like, I'm an Indiana Fever fan because I'm from Indiana, and that's really the reason why. And you know, Caitlin obviously coming there made me take. I wouldn't be interested in the WNBA if Caitlin wasn't on there. But and I'm not trying to say this to be disparaging, but you're on the East Coast. You're not from Indiana. Your interest in the Indiana Fever is solely Caitlin Clark. And so you're saying, this is the way it has to be. She must score all these points because, and the ball must always be in her hand because all I'm interested in is Caitlin Clark. And there are people like me and season ticket holders and other people and people, coaches, and Caitlin's teammates. And it's even in Caitlin's best interest. If she's going to be the GOAT, she's going to have to acquire championships. And that means she may have to sacrifice some of her style of play in order to have that happen. You think, well, no, she shouldn't have to sacrifice anything. They should just come in and cater everything to Caitlin Clark and let her win that way because D.C. or Virginia, wherever you're living at, that works for OP because you're really not an Indiana Fever fan. You're a right. Caitlin Clark person. That doesn't work for everybody else, and it won't work for Caitlin Clark in the long haul. If she's going to be the GOAT, and I think she has a chance, and I think that Stephanie White may not be the right coach, but I do think her intentions were, let me put you in a winning situation in a way that we can all win, and you'll get the accolades, and you'll get the shots. Because I'm the shots she got tonight were good shots. Kelsey Mitchell got good shots, and they played within the offense. They just didn't make those good shots. And Charles and other people that watch the game a bit, and that's not trying to denigrate anybody else, but he's a coach. He watches the game differently. And so he just like sees, well, man, she just shot a three 7 seconds into the shot clock. The ball didn't touch anyone's hands. He knows how that's going to affect Aaliyah Boston, everybody else on the court. And you just think, nah, they just got to deal with it. That's going to happen. This is just like Iowa. It's not just like Iowa because they didn't have a Kelsey Mitchell at Iowa. They didn't have an Aaliyah Boston at Iowa. And they damn sure wasn't facing Alicia Gray and Asia Wilson and Jackie Young when she was at Iowa. You can't win that way. That's what happened tonight. What got exposed a bit, like, no, you need more help. You need a system. You need to defer. You need to be a better teammate and a bit more coachable if you're going to reach your full potential. I know this because I experienced it myself as a college football player. I wouldn't buy in. I wanted to do things my way, and it completely undermined my college football career. It is what it is. Gentlemen, we've gone long enough, and we've got. I gotta go back to get some more nap time in, I'm gonna be haunted by this loss. This was a painful loss. I so wanted them to win last night, and I was right there. And now we got to wait, how many more months before we're back, before I get to see Caitlin Clark and the Indiana Fever play again? What are we, like 8 months from that, 9 months from that?
1: May.
3: Yeah.
0: Do you got a calendar up? March. Are you counting? Do you know the days, Maurice, until?
1: March. I think it's late March.
3: I don't know. I'm going to have to drink a whole bottle of NyQuil to get some sleep. This is awful.
10: It'll be April when they start, April.
0: Gentlemen, thank you so much. Everybody enjoy their Friday, enjoy their weekend. We'll see you next week on Fearless.
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Greetings. Happy Friday. Welcome to the Steve Dace Show here live and on Blaze TV, radio, and podcast. I'm Steve Dace alongside Todd Erzin and Aaron McIntyre. And coming up next hour, we have Feedback Friday for you. We are joined this hour, though, by the main man here, our lead editor here at The Blaze, Chris Bedford, also our Washington, D.C. correspondent. So you guys know what that means. It's time for the Dace Group.

0: Mr. Bedford, good to see you again. Thank you for joining us, sir. Your weekly look.
1: It's good to be back.
0: It is good to have you back. Your weekly look at the week that was. You know, it begins as it always does with issue one, bleep, Lord Nefarious says.
2: Senate Minority Leader Chuck Schumer.
3: Ladies and gentlemen, we'd like to propose a toast to Chuck Schumer. Billions will die in the next few decades due to climate crisis, and he's been so courageous, he's done absolutely nothing. He has rolled over for authoritarianism. He has allowed the destruction of our democracy from within by Republicans.
4: My wife, Iris Weishaw.
5: Our caucus is totally unified. We're in great shape. Everyone is really very, very pleased with where we are today compared to where we were 20 months ago.
6: When Jesus healed the sick, he didn't ask for a deductible. So when I fight for universal health care, I'm doing it on biblical grounds.
7: Hopefully, inshallah, after James Tallarico wins, we have to remind him that we are the force that backed him both early on, and we are the force that allowed him to win this seat of power.
8: Check this out. You want to see my impersonation of Charlie Kirk?
9: Gang violence.
8: Write it down. Take a picture. I don't give a f- Charlie Kirk, f- your Jim Crow Jesus, and f- your Turning Point USA. F- out of here.
10: And this is an area that we really need to have a healthy and robust immigration program. You've got around 41% of the direct care workers that are immigrants. And so I think we also need an easier pathway to earn citizenship so that we can bring in more workers.
11: I can also announce that this government will reopen the UK resettlement route in partnership with the United Nations. We will take vulnerable refugees from across the world and give them the chance of a new and better life here in Britain, with the first arrivals this year. I am proud to say that around a quarter of those will be Afghan women and girls fleeing persecution under the Taliban, and Palestinians who have fled the horrors of Gaza.
12: During my re-election campaign, I heard some version of, you should spend less time talking about abortion and more time talking about the economy. My response was always the same. If you don't think abortion is about the economy, then you probably don't have a uterus.
13: Even when I was president, I sometimes fantasized about, if you put women in charge of every government for like 2 years, and then just kind of saw, all right, how are things going? I have a strong belief that things would, they wouldn't be perfect.
14: But they'd be better.
13: But they'd be better.
0: It's such a strong belief that for 8 years as a man, he held down the most powerful post in the world. Nevertheless, that's how strong his belief was there.
15: I, for one, am just shocked. Shocked, I tell you, that Barack Obama, quote, fantasizes about being dominated by women.
0: That'll preach. Let's get to the opening question here. And as the guest, you get the first, and this is no pun intended here, with Obama. Crack at it. All right. What was the most terrible of terribles you just witnessed, Mr. Bedford, and why?
1: Obama's not even in the running for me, because you hear that kind of claptrap all the time from guys trying to score points, going on and on and on, yada, yada, yada. It's nice. Compliments are easy. At first, I was on Tallarico and that really strange policy proposal that lives in the land of miracles given to us by God and doesn't seem so disconnected from realities of what we have to do in the country. But then we got to abortion as economics. And the child sacrifice in exchange for the GDP. And what it kind of, it's such an honest stage of leftism. It's like when AOC's advisor said that the Green New Deal was actually about overhauling the American economy, not about the environment. And then you realize that this abortion thing, it's not about actually rights. It's about selfishness. It's about GDP. It's about running from responsibility. And to them, it's all the same issue that is the crux of the Democratic Party. I've not heard many conservative politicians put it better.
0: Well, that, Todd, is a... Chris wasn't on the show yesterday, but we kind of got into this a little bit with you approving of the messaging that the vice president was giving on the campaign trail to counter James Tallarico, that he wasn't responding to Tallarico's attempt to speak to the soul with, you know, Pelagian levels of heresy. He didn't respond with technocratic talking points, but he actually responded to his bad theology with a better theology.
9: Yes.
0: I kind of sense the same thing that, you know, Chris is maybe addressing there, that they're just out now. I mean, there are no more code words. There's no more, you know, when I first started doing this 20 years ago, I'd have to like translate what these guys really mean when they say these things, right? You don't have to do any of that anymore. Everything is out in the open. They openly want you to know that they are a party for foreigners over Americans, and for their, they view all traditional Christian morality that founded the country as anathema. And there's not even an attempt to couch it in any kind of terms or phrases that we're accustomed to for a generation now. None of that is happening anymore.
9: Which is why this is the important point. Not them, not the liars, not the fiends. We are the ones who are going to be weighed and measured accordingly, because it's, to Steve's excellent point, when it's more obvious than ever, and if we still have excuses, and if we still won't fight, and if we still don't do the thing, it is we who will be judged. That's the terrible thing. Because when Gretchen Whitmer, that's mine, stands up there and says what she says, you don't get to have that opinion if you don't have a uterus. And tying what she's tying to economics, as Chris talks about. Back in the day, Steve, when we were coming up, you know, we didn't buy that garbage, but we understand the emotional weight of why you had to deal with it, overcome it. With, you know, women's rights, there were things going in that direction. There was a trajectory. It was the environment. You just had to deal with it. You didn't like it. It was a lie then. We knew it. But now, you just got telling me 2 seconds ago, and you're telling me right now, that a man can be a woman even though he doesn't have a uterus. And I'm a bigot for pointing that out. But now you still get to say you don't get to have an opinion on human sacrifice unless you do have a uterus? See, it is plain just like that. So if you still go voting for Democrat for any reason when they just flat out piss in your face like that, we will be judged. If you stay home and won't vote for reasons, you're just going to do your Anon thing on your account, we will be judged.
0: Well, first of all, that'll preach. And I take it that's your comment on Aaron's montage.
9: Yes, Gretchen Whitmer. It was going where I was going anyways. And then both of you just said, I'd like you to swing for the fences.
0: We just set it up for you.
9: So I obliged.
0: You're welcome. Aaron.
15: How the literal hell, and I mean hell on purpose, am I supposed to follow that? Todd, my only regret with this montage is that I didn't use AI to put Gretchen Whitmer in some sort of Mesoamerican Mayan circa 800 garb with a headdress, because she'd fit in. She'd fit right in Mayan culture. So there is that. Just one quick comment on Tallarico. I just think, for the glory of God, if nothing else, it needs to be repeated. Jesus is God, the most powerful being in the universe. He does not concern himself with deductibles, Mr. Tallarico. So,
0: yeah, this is the question, like, well, would Jesus use a gun?
15: Get his name out of your mouth.
0: Yeah. Would Jesus ever need to use a gun? No. He's God. So, no, he wouldn't. Remember, that was a smart question of yesteryear. The Tallaricos of pastors used to ask us questions like that. Well, Jesus wouldn't use a gun. No, he's the Logos. He spoke universe into existence. He doesn't need a gun. He doesn't have self-defense. He offers himself up because he doesn't need a defense. He's God. Let's get to the exit question. On a scale of 1 to 10, with 1 being how many times Candace Owens has maybe told the truth in full context in her life, and 10 being how many girls she's allegedly kissed, rank this week's level of total depravity, Todd.
9: 10.
0: Aaron.
15: With that scale, I'm going like 20, 25.
0: Allegedly.
15: 50. Allegedly.
0: Allegedly. Allegedly. Of course. Of course. Allegedly. Of course.
9: You're just asking questions.
0: Just asking questions. Allegedly. Yes. Chris.
1: Thanks for this scale, because I'd actually managed to avoid the news cycle and just heard a sharp increase in Candace Owens gay jokes. But now, thanks to this scale, I had to do some research, and I'm going to put this at a 10.
0: At a 10?
1: Allegedly.
0: Allegedly, of course.
1: Mm-hmm.
0: I mean, that's... But our ombudsman here of the show and our editor here of the network are at least signing off on enough prima facie evidence that it rates to it allegedly. It rates to at least an allegedly. Fair? At least an allegedly?
9: A firm alleged. A firm,
1: absolutely.
0: A Todd a firm allegedly. All right, let's get to issue two. What's our October surprise?
15: President Trump says he's hitting the campaign trail.
16: They all want me to go. I'm one person. They all want me to go campaign. I'm starting in about 2 days. I'm starting literally a 32-day tour. I'm going to Texas. I'm going to Ohio. I'm going to all different places.
15: I made those comments ahead of his visits to Oklahoma and Alabama. Vice President J.D. Vance campaigned in Texas and Florida this week. Oklahoma, Alabama, Texas, Florida campaign stops from the top two Republicans seem to be indication enough the GOP is very worried about the forthcoming midterm elections. We're now in October. Are there any surprises in store? According to pollster Brett Buchanan at Signal Research, voters say they're most worried about the following five things: inflation and the economy by a long shot. In second place, so-called threats to democracy. Government spending and waste, illegal immigration, and health care round out the top five. The bottom three are baby killing, gun grabbing, and crime. Are there any of these issues exposure to an October surprise could help Republicans, or is the cake already baked?
0: So just to reiterate here, Signal is one of ours, and Brent is one of our pollsters. All right, so this isn't a media outlet or anything of that nature. I mean, Brent was one of the president's pollsters on his 2024 presidential campaign. Right. So that's why we're looking at his numbers and acknowledging them and citing them, because he's not working for a media organization. To me, I think just real quick, the most disturbing thing in Brent's polling data are not really any of the specific numbers, but because we're doing early voting yet, but we're still over a month away. The most disturbing thing is that the second most important issue are threats to democracy. Right. And the reason why that's the most disturbing thing in the numbers you just heard from Brent there is because it demonstrates that their base is way more energized to turn out than ours is. Because that language is native, not dialect to their dialectic. Okay, that's from their own personal ecosystem. So if that's your number two issue, that indicates, going back to what you said just a few minutes ago in response to Gretchen Whitmer, that indicates that they are way more energized to vote and participate in the process in this cycle than we currently are. And that is a problem, obviously, right? Because I'm not going to sit here and tell you that Trump has kept all his promises. He hasn't. Hasn't even kept some of the most important promises he made, like to keep us out of stupid foreign wars. But I am here to tell you that Democrats are going to keep all of their promises. I'm here to tell you that. Is that a fair one?
9: Yeah.
0: I think that's a pretty fair one. So given that environment, Chris, I'll start here with you again. Is there an October surprise that could organically happen, maybe one we could spring, that down the stretch of these midterms, given the environment, that would improve our chances?
1: You see a couple good blips of news about industry being built, largest steel plant being built in the United States ever. That sort of thing. That's not just AI data centers, and that's great. But one thing I'm seeing on the back end of Blaze News is readers are less interested in that than they are in some other issues. There's a bit of fatigue amongst a lot of Republican voters, and independents are all going the wrong way. And it's hard to have an October surprise when the number one issue is economics. And Republican campaigns have been so lethargic. I mean, if it came out that El Sayed was the 20th hijacker tomorrow, it would take Mike Rogers' campaign 48 hours to come up with a response.
9: Man, that is brutal.
1: That's not very good. The Republicans haven't been able to pounce the way that they're actually supposed to in these sorts of things. That said, we'll keep on working in that October surprise.
0: You know, I was just in Michigan, Chris, and at many requests, I made a last-minute change to my schedule so I could speak to a room full of hundreds of pastors in Detroit. for the TPUSA Pastor Summit, particularly on the night that was sponsored by TPUSA Action, so they could get into the specifics of the races there and to specifically address El Saeed. And I hadn't even thought about this. I had not even thought about this until you just said it. But the core of my message and everything that was discussed at that event that evening offered nothing affirmative about Mike Rogers whatsoever. In fact, his name like never even came up. People would probably have to be reminded that he is the Republican nominee, which means in a target-rich environment, he just can't produce a compelling or isn't willing to can produce a compelling level of message that with all of the various, you know, chicaneries that El Saeed is on record being a part of as recently as, you know, earlier this year, that they seemingly just can't take advantage of it. I'm not going to mention the name because I want this guy to get elected very badly. And a friend of mine who's running for Congress, okay, and apparently hasn't listened to my show in the last week or so. Because I watched a debate that he had recently where the only clip out of the debate that I see being perpetuated by the influencers on our side is how many votes his opponent missed in the legislature. And I don't know what consultants are telling everybody that this is the winning formula, you know, that this is the compelling message that'll make people forget we promised them no stupid foreign wars, and they'll just forget because so-and-so only showed up half of the time. I continue to see this, Chris, as a talking point, like all over the country. Can you explain to us, maybe we're just schmucks from Iowa, right? But help me understand how we're running against literal Nazis. They are, you know, they're doing wars for Israel, and they're deporting all these able-bodied poor immigrants who are just trying to make a living. Please tell me how they made it so you can't afford anything with their stupid wars and tariffs. Please tell me how our counter to their message there is, did you know how many votes in the legislature that my opponent missed? Chris, help me understand how that's, I'm genuinely asking because this is like everywhere. I mean, it's everywhere. I go, I see these kinds of messages. Can you just tell me why this would be considered to be compelling to voters not currently motivated to vote? Because I seriously don't know what why. I see the vice president's messaging, and I think that's a message I could see motivating people who aren't currently motivated on our side to vote to do so. I have no idea this obsession. We're attendance takers now. That's what we have to offer. Is we took attendance, and so and so skipped too many classes. Okay, I mean I. Am I wrong, Chris?
1: No, and you're not the schmucks either. The schmucks are in Washington, the folks who are so disconnected, and they're also too afraid to make the same kind of arguments, forward-thinking arguments that J.D. Vance is out there on the campaign trail making, talking about the promises that the campaign made and what's not been, even those that are not yet fulfilled and how they need to be fulfilled for the future of the country, actually painting a coherent vision of what MAGA is going to look like in the future, of what its priorities are. And a lot of other folks are afraid of that sort of talk. So they're just going to double back on basic Republican scorekeeping. They're going to go to some of the libertarian talking points, good governance talking points. And that's not a vision. And a country that it's been 20 years since hope and change dominated an election over a long time sitting Republican senator who'd been a powerful person in Washington for years. And the American people were more interested in the vision that was actually painted for the future. That's how you win elections. That's how you get people excited. That's how you get people motivated. That's how you actually fight back and win. And if you're in a defensive crouch, worried about what Donald Trump said about this, or worried, oh no, J.D. Vance is too far out there, maybe he's a socialist because he thinks that American families should be taken care of or this or that, you've got no vision, and you come back to just being a home monitor.
0: There you go. Todd, what do you think?
9: Well, an October surprise already. Happened. It just depends on if we care or not. It started off in late September, but the carryover is happening as we speak. You see two worlds colliding in France. You see the Pope going to visit and the throngs in the streets starving for something, that old-time religion. And then in immediate reaction to that, and it's not coincidental, the Islamic Paris is burning itself down, is hunting cops and old ladies down with homemade flamethrowers in the streets.
17: Yeah.
9: It's Western civilization that's at stake. Pick a side. Everybody should be running right now. That's going to be us if we give power to them. It's that simple. So it's happened. It just depends if we care. That clip, again, by J.D. Vance you're talking about in the plane, brilliant. But there's something that I commented on, and it's within his... He said at the end, he says, man, you would have thought if they kept doing this, a revolution would have happened right now.
17: Yeah, he's
9: exactly right.
0: Crapping all over white men unfairly.
9: Okay, please. Why hasn't it then?
0: Yeah.
9: For the same thing I ranted about at the beginning of this thing. We will be judged. We complain, but we do nothing. We have excuses. We have hobbies. My goodness. The surprise is here. It's right here. What are you prepared to do?
0: Meaning the surprise is just the open amounts of anti-American sentiments and stuff they're running on is what you're saying.
9: Yes, they're going to crush you if they get power again. They promise it makes them happy. They're going to take homemade flamethrowers in old ladies' faces and burn them. It's a promise. But you got a game to watch.
0: You look at France. You know, France thought that they were good by recognizing a Palestinian state. They would have, you know, maybe inoculated themselves from the stuff that you were just talking about a minute ago. Instead, right now, it looks way more likely that the Palestinian state is going to be in France, than actually there in the Middle East at this point. Okay. Aaron, what about you?
15: I think this begs kind of the direction that this has gone. I think this begs a very uncomfortable fork in the road that we need to take, regardless of the outcome of the midterm election, something that maybe should have been done 10 years ago. And I say this is going to be uncomfortable because these are some of the people, some of the gatekeepers of power in D.C. and across the country. But I believe that the consultant class needs to be named and shamed. It needs to be named and shamed because far too many of them, I believe, are responsible. Now, they're not at the top of the ticket. Ultimate responsibility for any campaign is at the top of the ticket. They're the ones who are responsible for maybe outsourcing half their brain or maybe all of their brain, all of their personality, all of their branding to the consultant class. Nevertheless, these guys just keep cashing fat checks, which brings me to Spencer Pratt. You saw the post. I know you did, Steve. You saw the post earlier this week saying that, hey, when I ran for mayor of Los Angeles, I did not take on any consultants at all. I hired a really good PR firm and a filmmaker. And you could see in some of the videos, some of the spots that he put out there, just on social media, what was he contending for? Did he complain about how many votes Karen Bass missed? Did he complain about how many votes Nithya Raman was about to miss? No. What he was going for was a vision, hearts and minds. That's basically what he communicated in his post earlier this week. And I was thinking about that as Chris, you, and Steve were talking, and I still have this thing in the back of my head. How big of a thing is Spencer Pratt? Is he just a right-wing online phenomenon? So what I did while you were talking is I ran a Google Analytics or Google Trends search for Spencer Pratt, and I ran it up against Zoran Mamdani. And do you know what I found? That in the lead-up to Spencer Pratt's primary this summer, it was almost identical in terms of search volume to Zoran Mamdani's primary in New York City last year. Tell me that doesn't work. Tell me what needs to change when it comes to Republican politics. It needs to be a lot more aggressive and a lot more vying for hearts and minds instead of hall monitors. I'll give him the benefit of the doubt. Mm-hmm. You know, we're trying to connect with the average person who's working really hard. And when they're shown somebody who's running for higher office, who, you know, doesn't show up to work half the time, maybe that'll connect. I'm just sorry, that's not going to do it. This is the old school, so-and-so, you know, Iowa can't afford so-and-so. I've heard that my entire life. We keep spending money. That doesn't really work on anybody. I'd like to know the composite voter that's a sort of message. We're running into the same thing, I think, with the so-and-so didn't show up to vote message as well. We've got to do better. Just do better.

0: it along. And so because of that, I don't know how many of their clients, I think Zach like would be very good at the messaging I just gave because he represents a new generation. He'd be more out of the J.D. Vance mold. But I think a lot of Republican candidates, and Chris, I'm sure you know more than I do. I mean, you're in D.C., more than anybody in our company is. So I don't know how many Republicans running for re-election in America this year would be comfortable making the case that I just made. I don't know how many could be credible doing so, right? Am I wrong?
1: Zach Lane's one of the standouts amongst Republicans, for someone who's actually painting a vision, who's being bold, who's breaking with some of the molds that a lot of Republicans held themselves inside, who's pushing back against corporate libertarianism, who's saying, hold on a second, you're being poisoned in your soil. The future of Iowa belongs to Iowans. That's what we're here to conserve. We're not here to make Iowa for foreigners. We're not here to make Iowa for corporations that poison us. We're here to take the state back. That's a pretty compelling message. That's something that you're not really seeing. And then there's Ken Paxton down in Texas, who is actually a conservative firebrand politically in his policies and the moves he's made, but is failing to run a campaign very well because of all of his incredible baggage and how you can literally see it on his face and in his demeanor and hear it in his voice. It's so easy to paint him the way the Democrats have because he's a gross character. And this is not a lot. It's not a very deep bench for Republicans who are running right now to paint to that actual vision. I'm glad to see President Trump just got on the campaign trail yesterday. He's heading out on the campaign trail again just this afternoon. Maybe he'll be able to do it, but usually he's better at selling himself than he is at other people. Not as bad as Barack Obama, but similar vein.
0: Well, that's also because, frankly, he's got a way better brand to sell than the vast majority of Republicans. You know,
1: yeah.
0: I mean, we've been saying this since the Doge thing collapsed middle of last year, that we would get to this point next year and the Republican Congress didn't do more, like the Save America Act and everything else. And you're going to send Trump out, maybe the greatest salesman in American history. You're going to send him out there to sell. Hey, I need you to keep voting for the guys that didn't give me what I wanted the last 2 years. But I need you to keep voting for those guys. That's not an easy sell, even for somebody like Trump. But, you know, that's why we have to sell people, frankly, on who Democrats are. When you brought up Ken Paxton, it reminded me again, I'm trying to remember the last time I've seen something compelling from the Ken Paxton campaign. I've seen a lot of great defenses of Ken Paxton from conservative media and personalities. But when was the last time you saw something compelling from the Ken Paxton campaign natively? I can't remember when that was.
2: Just the AI Tallarico ad, maybe, but that's been a month and a half ago.
0: Yeah. All right, let's get into that AI superintelligence conversation when we come back. Stay tuned.
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7: This hour is whether the church is ready to stand. Frankly, right now it's not. But you know what? That can change. We've been here before. The church has been here before. And that's what I love about my buddy Seth Gruber's new movie, The Last Stand, that includes America's pastor, Jack Hibbs, our friend and colleague here at The Blaze, Ali Stuckey, and more, is because Seth points out that the church has fallen asleep for a generation several times in the past. And every single time, in the next generation, it woke up and answered the call for that moment in history, and that it can do the same thing again. This is the movie if you're looking to get your pastor to go through spiritual puberty here. This is the film to show him. If you're one of those pastors and you're like, I think we got to get some hair on the chest of more of our people in this church, this is the movie to show them. All right, go to The Last Stand. Put the in there. TheLastStand.film. Todd, you and I had a chance to see this about 4 months ago as a sneak peek at one of Seth's events, and we were blown away by how good it was and the production quality and everything else. It's really, really well done.
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7: So TheLastStand.film. Again, get more information on how you can host a screening at TheLastStand.film. All right, let's welcome in our editor here at The Blaze, Chris Bedford, as we march on with your weekly look at the week that was. Let's get to issue three, superintelligence.
9: Does AI need a rebrand? President Trump certainly thinks so. A couple of weeks ago, his X account asked his following to vote in a poll on what AI should actually be called. Superior intelligence, extreme intelligence, supreme intelligence. Those were the options he provided. Voters decided on superior intelligence. But after a meeting this week with big tech and AI execs, Trump went off the board.
10: We've changed the name officially today. We've changed the name, Steve, officially to SI. Okay? Psi, like Psi, S-I, instead of AI. You know what that means? Super intelligence. So the name, I guess that's really quite an announcement, but the name has been officially changed by the biggest, the smartest, the greatest people anywhere in the world at this. And I was with President Xi a few days ago, and he would admit, he said, these are the smartest people in the world at what they do, and it's a big thing. But it's been officially changed to superintelligence, or SI.
7: All right. Todd, I will start this one with you, because you're going to probably have the most predictable answer. So, is superintelligence more than a rebrand, or is this new Coke? What do you think?
8: This is just dumb. I mean, he's obviously involved in promoting this for reasons that go beyond being just president of the United States. You know, his family is involved in a lot of things. He has a lot of power to help to make this a sane conversation. I hope he does. But this, I mean, this isn't helpful. In fact, to me, it makes the people in his own base, who are the ones the most skeptical, just like, man, are you trying to COVID me? It's just silly. This conversation has to be more grown up for all the reasons we talked about in the first segment. This is not a culture that can wield this, okay? Aragorn can't right now. It's too broken. It's too busted. It's too immoral. And this name change is not going to do anything about that fact.
7: Aaron?
9: Yeah, all of those options, including the one that they apparently went off the board and decided on, are bad. And the reason why, if you believe that AI, artificial intelligence, needs a rebrand, I'd like to know the reasons why you believe that, because I think that's true as well. I think a lot of it is, it's just maybe gotten off on the wrong foot. I think a lot of it, though, is that first word, though, is artificial. And people don't like that. It sounds scary. It sounds synthetic. It sounds fake. And people are telling us, or, you know, we're being told that AI is going to take over the world. It's going to be Skynet. It's going to be this. It's going to be that. It's broken containment, even though the Times says broken containment. It was just following directions. It's got a lot of these scary and amazing and horrifying and amazing promises. And people are just very skeptical of that. And the name doesn't do it any favors. If I were doing an AI rebrand, this is what I would rebrand it to. And this is not going to help Anthropic's share price whenever they go public. It's not going to help OpenAI's share price whenever they go public. I would simply rebrand it to Digital Assistants, because that's kind of all it's going to be at its best if people figure out how to use this in their own lives, in their own work on the computer. And the reason why I'm doing this is because it's putting humans up here and the AI down here. Anything that goes extreme or super or supreme is putting AI up here and putting human beings way down here. When in reality, from what I've seen myself, AI, when used properly and rightly and powerfully, it is a great assistance. Not the replacement, but alongside the human. So that's how I would rebrand it. All of these other options are terrible.
7: Before, Chris, I go to you, I want to get your reaction to Aaron's suggested rebrand. What do you think?
11: I think that's...
7: Hold on, Chris. I want to get Todd's reaction. Go ahead.
8: Listen, Aaron is doing this in good faith. I appreciate all his motivations on this one. And if I had to make a czar in charge of all this, I would trust Aaron to do so. I just don't think, and he and I were just talking off air about this earlier before you came in, Steve. There's other examples of this, that this is just idolatrous, and there's no word that's going to fix that.
7: All right. Chris, you chime in. Go ahead, sir.
11: I kind of like Aaron's take in that it puts this technology subservient to humans. It's really creepy to see all these philosophers out there trying to give humanity to artificial intelligence and cognizance. This, often the same types of people who refuse to assign that to unborn children. Really kind of gross to see it. And everything that we know about what artificial intelligence has been able to do so far is using our own intelligence, our own research, human minds, human literature, human books, human writing that is devouring. I mean, even the impressive stuff like a Napoleonic general's undeciphered coded letter was decoded by AI. But it did, when you read into it, it wasn't that it came up with some new idea of how to do this. It just, there weren't enough scholars working on this. It was kind of in the back pile. It used the tools that had been developed by humans and applied them at a rapid rate to decoding this letter. Or sometimes when Blaze is working on different news sites or trying to change things with coding, AI can take things that humans have already developed and do it pretty quickly. It's impressive, but it's not human. It's certainly not supreme. I'm glad that I didn't go with that. And the president's messaging so far on AI has been all over the place. I think there's a lot of folks at the forefront of this technology, which is important, who are hoping for the kind of deals that are being struck this week at the White House, where there's a bit of a drawdown. There's some rules of the road where communities are actually benefiting from data centers, and companies all have to put back into those communities and not just giving money to the government and activist groups, lowering people's electrical bills, things like that, as opposed to just calling voters and people who are distrusting of this stupid or backwards. That would be a positive message.
7: One of the things that... has been an issue the last year plus, Chris. Are we wrong that it seems like we get talked down to by Trump too often, frankly, in the last year or so? Do we have the wrong perception there? If we didn't arrest enough Epstein people, you know, you're falling for a Democrat plot. If you don't like AI, you're a moron, right? I mean, I don't know. I mean, I'm not. I don't have nearly the sales success that the president does, but I just kind of think consistently talking down to your people may not necessarily be the greatest strategy. But again, you know, he's got hotels named after him, and I'm sitting in Des Moines, so what the hell do I know?
11: I would like to see a lot more persuasion from the president, and a lot. I mean, obviously, 80-something-year-old billionaires don't change. Not really many any people in their 80s really change. And this has been a bit of his style the whole way through. But as his base has grown increasingly irritable at the state of the economy and the promises on gasoline and the promises on foreign engagements, not even the war, which isn't impacting people a huge amount at home as much as it's drawing attention to all the other promises that were made that haven't actually been fulfilled, he's getting a bit angry, it seems. And it's similar to what we saw in 2020. I hope he changes tact.
7: Yeah, we don't want any comparisons to that at all. That's bad at comparison. Exit question. What one word would you use to describe AI, Todd?
8: In the current environment, dystopian.
7: Aaron.
9: Promising.
7: Chris.
11: Powerful.
7: I have to tell you, I honestly don't know. I don't know how I'd answer this. I mean, I really don't. I mean, I think there's evidences for all three of your, I think there's compelling evidences for all three of your positions. I think, trying to figure out, I want to make sure I put this the exact right way, because you kind of alluded to something in your answer here, Todd. I do think that there is sort of a butterfly effect here, or a black swan kind of effect here, in that the levels that the president is overselling this, because there are some personal financial relationships here, that I think the level the president is overselling this is increasing the paranoia of his own base against it. Is what I'm saying trying to make sense? That his way overselling what this is capable of and what it's going to do. A lot of these companies that thought they were going to be the new Amazons are already, again, coming to government and saying, you have to bail it. We're actually Moderna. We can't bring a product to market without you. So we need Operation Warp Speed AI Edition, right? And it just seems like the president's desire for this to financially pay off for our own economy, but then probably, frankly, some of his own. I think we're so overselling this.
8: Yep.
7: That it's increased the paranoia to make people think that it really could be, you know, anthropomorphic and be Skynet and really take over.
12: Yeah.
7: When it's not. I think there's a conflict here into what the business interest of branding this happens to be, and maybe what the public interest of branding this has to be. Does that make sense?
9: Yep. Absolutely.
8: Yes.
7: Chris, you have any thought on that before we move on?
11: Yeah, I think this. He feels like this is something that is helping him fulfill his promises. It's a lot harder to bring steel plants and jobs and industry back to the United States. It's easier to build data centers, and he can call the infrastructure and industry and feel good about delivering on campaign promises. We're not actually, we're following it to the letter, but not the spirit of the promise.
7: Mm. Let's get to the kicker topic. If you could conjure one technological advancement, what would it be and why, Aaron?
9: This is kind of two, so I'm cheating, but micro refineries and micro nuclear reactors. I think in this, I see AI or digital assistants as promising. I think what we're seeing now in the Ukraine-Russia war is that you're going to not have to have, you need to not have centralized refining. You need to not have centralized power generation. And I think micro refineries and micro reactors, I think, are the key to that. And it would provide abundant fuel and energy as well.
7: I love that concept. Holy cow, that would be incredible if we could develop something like that. Todd?
8: I don't want any. Everything's already too easy. We need to make everything harder. But I would, a technological advancement would be no anonymity online is possible whatsoever.
9: I think Todd's technological advancement would be like another Carrington event or something like that.
8: Talk to
9: me.
8: I think that's
9: what you want.
7: Chris, go ahead.
11: Energy is a great answer. I was thinking more mundane of like, how can I get rid of my traffic jam commute to and from the office? That'd be pretty sweet. But on the idea of much smaller and more portable technology, nanotechnology in medicine would be just phenomenal. The ability to really, in a non-invasive way, help cure illnesses and fix injuries and help kids who are sick and babies and help children who are still in the womb. Would be the kind of thing, fight cancer, that would be incredible. It's totally theoretical, it seems. I had some friends who went to college trying to study it and were told, you got a couple of decades ahead of you, but you could try. That would be an incredible advancement.
7: See, I thought both you and Aaron's answers, Chris, were tremendous. This one's easy for me to answer. Transporter technology.
11: Yeah.
7: I mean, I'm seeing everything. All the stuff I want to see on this planet, Rome and everything else, but I don't want to travel to get there. I'm seeing it all.
11: I just traveled 48 hours to go to and from Rome with my family, and it is not easy. And the only reason I didn't say that is because I don't want other people to be able to transport here. We just secured the border.
8: Yeah.
7: Well, we'll have that. Well, you know what? So that also includes more strident forms of geofencing. Mm. And I guess we also have to have that then, too.
8: The Rube Goldberg machine grows, Steve Dace.
7: Indeed, it does. All right, let's get your predictions, Todd. Go.
8: College football needs antitrust to survive, and the combination of the "you're racist" bros and "there's just too much" bros are never going to let that happen. In the next 10 years, there will be no college football. There will be no Wolverines, no Buckeyes, because it'll have to go totally independent. and no one is clearly interested or capable of stopping that.
7: All right, Aaron.
9: Regardless of the outcomes of these midterms, the infighting you see, what to the extent that there is infighting on the right now, will be dialed up to 10. It will be dialed up to 11 if Republicans overperform the way they look right now.
7: Why do you say that real quick?
9: Because I think the Rubio people, the establishment Republicans, they are going to start to fear that this thing is broken containment and they're going to lash out.
7: Gotcha. Okay. Chris, what's your prediction?
11: Mine's a little bit more mundane. It's just the jobs report came out today. It's anemic. It's a third of what was predicted. And I suspect that after the election, those numbers are revised upward. The typical D.C. schmuckery.
9: Why was that my first thought when I saw those numbers this morning, Chris?
7: Yeah.
11: That's a little October, not quite a surprise, an aperitif from the Democrats and the machine.
7: Well, and but it's also why you just can't make self-inflicted errors, because you just know that. I mean, all the judgment calls are going against you, right? You know that going in, man, all right? All the judgment calls are going against you. So another reason why, you got to play a lot better. My prediction is, I think the Iranian regime has greatly miscalculated what this midterm election means. And they're going to wish here in about 5 weeks that they had taken the vice president's much-panned deal back at the beginning of July. Because I think Trump is going to absolutely obliterate the rest of the Iranian regime after these midterms. If it doesn't cut a favorable deal that'll help him win the midterms beforehand. And I think their idea, well, we'll just hold on and, you know, Democrats will run things. They'll stop funding the war. There's 2 months here. There's 2 months before an election when that Democrat Congress takes over. And they're down on the depth chart to third string quarterbacks over there. Okay. So yeah, I think we might see, you know, walk-ons on the Iranian Revolutionary Guard depth chart by this time, you know, by say Thanksgiving. I think, especially if the midterms are bad, especially if they are, I think you'll watch. You'll just say Trump just say to Pete Hegseth, man, you know, how many Moabs we got? That's what I think is going to happen. I think the Iranian regime has miscalculated. That us losing
11: carrier group on the way, 10,000 Marines.
7: There you go. I think they've miscalculated that this would be good for them if we lost. I think the opposite's going to happen. I think some more meetings with Allah are probably due to happen. Thank you, Chris.
11: Thank you.
7: Come back. It'll be your turn on a Feedback Friday here next. Stay tuned.
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0: 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I'm Steve Dace. 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Don't forget, if you are a podcast listener, you're the biggest part of our audience, so please make sure to hit subscribe, or if you're an Apple iTunes, follow, and that way you'll never miss an episode. Every single time we do one of these, all 240 times a year, it'll show up right there in your podcast feed. Furthermore, you can leave us a 5-star review. Tens of thousands of you have done that for us. Thank you for each and every one, and thank you if you add yours here today. Thanks to our friends over at Cove Pure. They've been hydrating the Erzin family now for, it's been well over a year.
1: Yeah.
0: Right? So give us an update on how that Cove Pure is doing over there at the Erzin household.
1: Well, to do that today, we're not going to talk about my girls. I love very much. I promote their hydration, but let's talk about me. Because the simple comforts, really, are the ones that really make fall fall. And I just like a nice hot cup of green tea. And you don't even have to get the kettle out anymore. You can totally indulge 1 minute after you have that desire. You just hit the button on there that says hot, done. I mean, it's, I'm usually pounding shots of vinegar, but this is truly one of the great comfort cheats ever devised. Just a simple glass of hot tea without having to wait whenever you want it. It's perfection. Well, and that too, ramen noodles, same thing. Don't have to boil the water. Get those cup of noodles, done.
0: Well, that's about the best endorsement you're going to get. If you're watching on Blaze TV right now, you can see this thing. It has a sleek look. 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All right. Are we ready for some Feedback Friday?
2: You bet.
1: Let's see.
0: All right. Let's begin here with this note from Sarah. I just feel the need to say thank you guys for your show. A couple of years ago, I wrote to tell you about my daughter who struggled with the trans cult and was almost sucked under until my husband and I took drastic measures. We realized that we needed to do everything possible to protect her, and we did. Your show was a tremendous encouragement to us in those years and ever since, so I'm incredibly grateful. The years since then have been beyond incredible, so I wanted to share a quick update with you. She graduated as valedictorian last year, and while she did choose to attend college because her desired career field requires it, we chose to send her to a carefully vetted Christian college, meaning one that is not just Christian in name only. And at one point, she looked at the possible amount of debt that she could incur, and she said that it would be so much cheaper just to attend the state school. We agreed, but we also told her that we couldn't force her to attend the Christian college, and we hoped that she would indeed choose one, because we didn't want her to learn junk science and how to become a gay race communist. I added that part. The even more incredible part of her story is that she made that choice. She didn't want to have that happen to her either. She wanted to go somewhere where she would have the opportunity to grow deeper in her faith and learn more about God. She's also become engaged to a tremendous young man, and they plan to be married next year. 5 years ago, I was struggling with the idea that my incredible daughter thought she wasn't my daughter. I could have never dared to hope that her life would be where it is today. I can only praise God that it is, and thank you guys for encouraging people like us to continue to be strong in our faith. That is from Sarah. Amen. And that's an incredible story of redemption. And obviously God did all the work, but it happened because you showed up as parents. You showed up to work. You showed up to work. And then God did the work from there. So that's incredible. And God bless you guys and your family. And we couldn't be happier to hear a note like that.
1: Yeah, and whether it gets all the way to the trans issue or not, the modern parent these days, the modern conservative parent, the modern conservative Christian parent, when it comes right down to it, they way too often are finding reasons why your kids are actually somebody else's kids. You're pawning the job off on other people all the time. They're your kids. And the more, the older they get and the more they understand that that's what you're doing, that you're just kind of bored, not interested, not passionate about the job, that you, and if they look at you as a father, and they clearly don't get the sense that, yeah, that guy would lay down in traffic for me, no problem. And game over, one way or the other. It may not be the trans issue, but the reason why they don't live faith-filled lives, the reason they don't do hard things, is because they see that their parents really, they had other things to do. When you don't feel, as a kid, that my parents had a lot of other priorities above me, and that's plain, that's soul-destroying. And so, amen to you for making it clear to your daughter that that wasn't the case.
2: Pray like it's up to God. Get to work because it's up to God. And God's given you a job as parents, and that job is to show up. And you did. So, praise the Lord.
0: Incredible story. Thank you for sharing it with us, Sarah, and God bless you guys and your family. Susan writes, the next three tickets that will give us the White House for the next 24 years. 2028 and 2032. Vance DeSantis, 2036 and 2040. DeSantis Rubio, 2044 and 2048 Rubio Dace. What do you guys think? I did that for you. I know how much you like that. I know you love that.
1: There's the gun. I slid it over there. I mean, what are you doing?
0: I'm going to shoot myself or shoot you or both.
1: What are we doing? Have you learned? Come on. What? What?
0: Let's not bury the lead here, Susan. Thank you for even contemplating putting me in the same company with these fine fellows. So. I wanted to say thank you for that. Thank you.
1: I'm for all those,
0: now back to your lament.
1: I'm for all those fine fellows in positions of leadership. Like, 1 month from now, we are going to bleep the bed because we can't even focus on that. And we refuse to smash the idols that require getting anything close to what you're talking about.
0: Again, I just wanted to say how much I appreciated you putting me in the same company as such fine men. Thank you. Aaron, you have any thoughts?
2: I'm just trying to figure out what a better use of time would be, debating whether DeSantis, Rubio, Vance trans themselves, or debating whether Rubio, Dace, or DeSantis, Dace wins in 2044 or whatever it is.
1: I know.
0: Let's go here next to Denise in Virginia. I'm reaching out to seek you guys' advice on navigating intergenerational communication. As 63-year-old Christians, my husband and I are finding it challenging to engage in verbal or written conversations with younger generations, particularly those in their 20s and 30s, without unintentionally causing offense. Despite striving to communicate thoughtfully, speaking the truth in love respectively, without interrupting, we encounter responses that we are being viewed as rude or controlling. This is affecting both of our professional interactions and even personal relationships with some within the family. Do you think this is a contagion in this time in history? How can we bridge this gap and foster open, meaningful communication without feeling the need to censor everything excessively? Any advice or insights you guys could share on this matter would be appreciated. Some examples. My husband has a scrap metal business that he offered to our son. My husband had scrap metal that he offered to our son the money if he loaded it on the truck and cashed it out for him. He and his wife are on a tight budget. Our son and his wife said we were being rude, that we considered this an offer to help them. This was after we freely gave them groceries, cash, etc. for their other needs. We asked our daughter and son-in-law not to bring a card game into our house when they visit. It's called Magic something. I'm guessing it's Magic the Gathering, maybe. Okay. Because of our convictions of not wanting to have anything to do with witchcraft in the home. They, quote, retaliated by saying they were going to pause allowing us to babysit our grandkids because they felt disrespected. At work in several meetings, my younger coworkers have gone on for 10 minutes about how awful it is to deal with people in their 60s, how rude we are, making them miserable, etc. Thanks again. Love your show. Never miss an episode. All right. Who wants to tackle this one first?
2: All right.
1: I might need this again. Sorry.
2: I sometimes reflexively, just because I've been on the butt end of this as a millennial, and now we've moved on to the Zoomers, I often reflexively try to defend Zoomers in certain instances. I also understand the proverb you like to bring up, you know, one man's side of the story is true until you hear the other side. However, if it is true, when your own family, you've already given them lots of help, no strings attached, that help includes cash. You offer them more cash if they just help you complete a task. And they're also the type that plays Magic the Gathering. And they also don't see the fact that you, as the grandparents of their children, often offer to help babysit. If they don't see that as a blessing, instead they see that as a wedge. They see that as some sort of manipulation. That's a yo. That's not okay. Not okay at all. So I'm not really sure how much of the other side of this story I need to hear, but that's not okay when it comes to the family. When it comes to the kids in the workplace, would not surprise me if that were true. I would like to hear more. But if it's true, they're just openly talking in front of people who they know are over the age of 60 about how people over the age of 60 are difficult to work with. That's not okay. And that is, I would wager, probably the result of what the home they grew up in was like. And that's all too common. It's all too common. So I'm not really sure what advice I'd give you other than those two examples you gave. That's not okay. I'm not really sure how much of the other side of this story I would need to hear in order to say, maybe I got this wrong or maybe you're misperceiving things, but that is a social contagion. I would say the best thing that you can possibly, do is to hold yourself to as high a standard as possible. It sounds like you're trying to do that already. Mm-hmm. Mm-hmm. But hold yourself to as high a standard as possible. Let your testimony, let your reputation be as unimpeachable as possible. Because those are some civilizational dark times at the very least ahead.
1: I have a similar answer to the...
0: That was a great answer, Aaron, by the way.
1: Yeah. There are... we have a whole generation of kids across... Republican, Democrat, again, rich, poor. And listen, I know the man is not the the Jell-O guy anymore, but Bill Cosby once had a line, his parenting advice, you know, I put you in this world, I'll take you out. There's way too many kids who were, again, raised to believe. Yeah, whatever. My parents, because they pay bills, they drive me places. No fear, no honor. That's a gigantic problem. Just over it. Like, honestly, over at the school our kids attend, there's kids who, you know, walk around the parking lot when cars are trying to get through, and they walk around as if, like, it's just, this is mine. They don't, there's no courtesy. And until that stops, and again, I don't know what part of that is ultimately you're on the hook for, or just everybody else's in terms of the workplace environment. But Steve says all the time, we confused Jesus for just a nice guy, and that's never going to cut it.
0: So. Let me make sure I give a big picture statement here. It is not uncommon within our species for the emerging generation of young adults to think that they are entitled to something they're not, and to not truly understand what it costs for them to receive the things that they now get to take for granted. That is not a unique thing. I mean, I think of my own situation. I was the new kid in school constantly. I had to work for everything. I'm born to a 15-year-old mom. I have no idea where I received this white privilege, while we were on food stamps and ADC. I didn't get any of that. And yet, despite that, when I first went to work at the Des Moines Register in the sports department, I figured, yeah, I mean, even though I had like no training or qualifications to indicate I should even have the job I was given, and they just gave it to me because I talked my way into it and they thought I had some raw talent. I still thought, I mean, I legit thought like within a few months and stuff, I'd be like covering like, you know, major college football teams and stuff in the state. Like I'm just completely oblivious to what it was going to actually take to work my way up there and make that happen. To the point that when it didn't happen in the timetable that I wanted it to, I acted like a brat and resentful. And it nearly cost me my career before it ever got started. So again, that's not unique. Anybody who's ever raised sons ever has had to at some point, you know, look at their son and say something similar to the following. Boy, I love you with all my heart, and I will take a bullet for you in a heartbeat. But that is some of the most retarded crap I've ever seen said or done in my entire life, and if you do it again, I'll take you out myself. That has been said from fathers to sons in many languages, eras, customs, and cultures in some way, shape, or form for thousands of years. Now, unfortunately, we skipped a generation of dads around to say things like that. And so these things then become exacerbated. There's another angle to this conversation that I think we also have to understand, which is that we have the longest living and most debt-ridden generation in the history of this species since the flood. Since the flood. We have the longest living and most debt-ridden generation in the history of our species on this whole planet. And the statistics say that a lot of them are inclined to give their money away to charity on their deathbed than as an inheritance. And a lot of them are more inclined to take a seventh vacation this year than be around to help the grandkids. So this works in both directions. All the incentivization structures about youthful ignorance and arrogance, all the incentivization structures that were put in place by previous eras to rein that in, those are all gone in the culture now. They're all gone in the culture, right? So many times you heard me say, we're not worse than previous eras of people. That's entirely not true. You want a worst era of people? I'll give you one. God shows up and just starts healing people and providing free food, free medicine and free food and eternal life. And we're like, string that dude up. That's the worst era of human history. Fair. It can always get worse, right? This is not the worst. What happens is these bad boys here provide incentivization structures to stay worst. That's what's new. That is what's new. The incentivization structures to stay down, to remain knuckle dragger, to be selfish all the way down to the last days of your life. That's what's new. And that's what has to be overcome. So, you've been clearly disrespected in your home, as Aaron said. I don't think that's even a debatable point. But I would also, you know, I'm not saying to accept it, because I wouldn't. But I would also, I think it's good to understand, if you can, why people do the things you don't approve of that they would do, so that you might be more effective in addressing it with them in the future, right? Like, you know, what I said about Nick Fuentes, for example. I think we would be better off, rather than just acting as if nobody listens to him, that's not true. I think we'd be better off understanding why maybe otherwise intelligent, rational people would, and see if there's legitimate things that he's tapping into, which he's then, of course, using to nihilistically redirect and misdirect people, right, with that you know, entry point. But can we take his entry point away if we address the things that draw people to him in the first place, right?
1: Yeah.
0: Generationally, this is the most selfish, longest living, debt-ridden generation like in human history. That doesn't mean you're a part of it. I mean, you just happen to live at the same time. But that is, generationally, virtually every social institution that founded the country was completely wrecked by the boomer generation. Just wrecked them all. There's not one standing, frankly. I mean, dude, Todd thinks he belongs to a 3,000-year-old church. And your deacons are telling you, They all got to die. My generation's all got to die. Aren't that what they're telling? Isn't that what they're telling you?
1: Yes.
0: Yeah. So that,
1: not enough of them, but one. Yeah.
0: So there's some evidence to what I am suggesting.
1: Oh, yes.
0: Yeah. You know, and so these biases exist within the young people. It doesn't mean they're right. You should not accept being disrespected on that level. But I think what would be effective in addressing it is to know why maybe some of these biases exist. And that brings us now to, Aaron, what you suggested, which is to let your individual personal character in the end shine through. Because if you're in your 60s and still trying to do the right thing, then you were the people, you're the ones that gave us Reagan on the front end and Trump on the back end. You're also the people that are the reason why we're not France and Germany right now. You guys were the voting block that countered the counterculture of your generation. That's also true, correct?
1: Yeah.
0: That is also true, right? So I think it's imperative, and this goes to something I said when I eulogized Charlie last year, and it's something at AmFest, and I've said this many times when I've been out speaking around the country in the year since. The older generation now, those of us that are in our third act, and you're a generation ahead of us, but Todd and I would also like you guys be in our third acts now. We must finish well. We must finish well. That's the best testimony that we have to counter some of the things, as you put it, the social contagions out there. And this is what spreads those social contagions right here. Okay? We have to be seen as finishing our races. We lost credibility for a generation. And we've got to earn it back. And the way we earn it back is to finish our races, finish with the wife of our youth, to make more time for our children, our adult children and grandchildren than our own little personal escapades that we were looking forward to. Did I say to make no time for your personal escapades? Is that what I said? Did I say to take no vacations, to not cash in at all on all the years that you worked and the money you put away in order to enjoy those years? Did I say not to do any of that? Is that what I said?
1: No.
0: But I did say to maybe prioritize that less than the time that your adult children and your grandchildren need of you. Right? Because I can promise you, and I love Epic Universe, by the way, went last year. It's incredible. But I can promise you, you're not putting on your tombstone, rocked it at Epic Universe. But you're probably going to put loving wife, loving mother, loving grandmother. You're probably going to put that on your tombstone, or at least want to. So we're in a generational headwind right now that all the incentivization structures to inflate the worst excesses of youth are all pointed against us right now, right? The ones that used to hold those things back are no longer there. So they're incentivized in their own excesses that we all were tempted to some degree when we were young, right? But the other token though is we have a long living and rather selfish debt ridden generation here that isn't finishing well. And didn't finish well last decade and is poised not to maybe finish well this decade. And we gotta fix that so we can regain our credibility to speak truth again to the younger generations. Is that fair? You guys have any thoughts on that?
1: James Tallarico is this close to winning in Texas, so finishing well is apparently not very high on our bar.
2: But as I always tell my 5-year-old, we can make better choices starting right now. We can make better choices tomorrow.
0: Yeah.
2: That's the reality in front of us.
0: I mean, do your kids know why you think I'm assuming they do, but do they know why you think what you think about their Magic the Gathering cards?
1: I think one question involved.
0: Just one example. Just one example.
1: We don't know if the parents here are lifelong Christians and these kids were raised in a Christian home or if they became Christians later. That might be part of the problem. And so the kids are like, where the heck's this coming from?
0: Yeah.
1: So that's going to be inevitable.
0: Yeah, that's a great point. Because, you know, there used to be things that maybe you'd say to your buddies, but when you showed up at Nana's house, you knew better than to say those things because she'll grab the wooden spoon and beat you with it, right? Mm-hmm. You know, so you cleaned up your language and your act when you were at Nana's house, right?
1: Yeah, because Nana was way tougher than most dads are these days.
0: That's not
1: untrue.
0: And
1: we all know it.
0: That is not untrue. No, you're right. You're right about that. So that's kind of what you're tapping into, right?
1: Yeah.
0: That energy. But if mom and dad became Christians later, then all of a sudden the standards are different or not as lackadaisical as what they were accustomed to, then I could see where that would be an issue too, which is another reason why I asked, do they know why you think that the way that you think, right? Because it also could be just to them a card game, right? I'm not saying to change your standards like at all. I'm just saying, you know, to explain them when asked. You know, you're dealing with a very, very cynical generation, and I don't know any of us can blame them for that, right? So they've been sold every scam, every conspiracy theory, every institutional lie, and they've seen it all on their Snapchats and subreddits by the time they were 15. You know, so it's an exceedingly cynical generation. So we're in an era right now where it's not just to say because I said so, we really need to also say why we said so. And have our children understand why we think the way that we think. All right, Aaron, I want to get your take now as the youngest man here on what I just said.
2: Yes. At the end of the day, your time, I'm just going to be very blunt with you, is short. All of our times are short in the grand, you know, course of history. But if you are on, you know, in the golden years of your life, your time is short. So this should not scare you if you are a believer, if the Holy Spirit indwells you. This should not be scary at all. This is a time of great opportunity for you. But this is going to be a time of a lot of effort, maybe more effort in relationships than you've ever experienced before. When I say, or when we talk about, you know, is your relationship with your Lord, is it a science? Is it an art? The answer is no, it's a relationship. Which means what? You can't just be right here necessarily all the time. Now, your closed hand principles, absolutely, there's no changing those. But in terms of how you carry out your day-to-day living, it's going to take effort to figure out how do I navigate this. The Holy Spirit will aid you.

0: the work and these relationships, especially with family members. That's going to put in the most work of all, especially when it seems like it's messy and complicated like it is right now. So there are not going to be any do-it-this-way shortcuts. There's not going to be any cookie cutters when it comes to these relationships.
1: Mm-hmm.
0: You have to put in the work. But just like the one who started a good work in you is faithful until the day of completion, it's not the same thing. You're not Jesus to these people. But I think if you are under the guidance of the Holy Spirit, if you are truly giving these things, letting God work through you, I do think maybe you won't be alive to see the fruit of your labor. But I wouldn't bet against God. I think he will bless this one way or another.
1: The best thing about your note is that you thought enough and were self-aware enough and humble enough to write and send it in the first place.
2: Yeah.
1: Okay. Again, that used to be the behavior that the younger generations expected to see out of older generations. Is that necessarily the behavior we have seen?
0: No. Usually it's just these stupid kids.
1: Yeah, exactly. So again, we skipped a generation of finishing well here. We skipped a generation of, growing old gracefully, enjoying it, embracing adulting, looking to, pass on legacies and heritages and not just keep getting facelifts or writing columns in The Guardian yesterday. And you know why I'm so pretty? Because I'm 56 and I have no kids. Yeah, your hair is great, but your life is half over. You could die at any minute. And once you are dead, no one's going to care because you left nothing at all behind to indicate that you had any larger purpose here whatsoever, right? Those aren't the kinds of things that were written in almost every other previous generation of Western civilization until this one. So it's a little bit like asking the whole debate about whether you can lose your salvation or not. The church has had several thoughts on this throughout the history of the church era. But a good rule of thumb is that if you're the person whose conscience is so tender to the Lord's that you're really worried you could lose your salvation, you're probably not the one that has to worry about it. Fair? If you're willing to be introspective enough about yourself that you're like, I really am worried about this, it's probably not you. Similarly, a good sign that you want to finish well and are is that you're even asking these kinds of questions and being willing to see it through the other side of the argument. So that's a credit to you guys. Just keep doing that. Keep finishing your race. All right. More Feedback Friday in a moment.
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5: 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All right, you guys ready?
6: Yeah. It's been intense so far.
5: All right. Luke's going to keep the intensity dialed up here a little bit. Luke asks, is it lack of voter enthusiasm on our side or blind rage against a party that continually screws over its base? Hating the Thune wing of the Republican Party might be clouding normally sane people's judgments, I think. And I'm not pretending that there aren't days I don't feel this way, and I'd like to think I'm normally sane when having these discussions. Yes, the Democrats will finish us off almost immediately, but the Thunes are bleeding us slow. I don't know which is worse. Part of me is like, if it's going that way anyway, let's rip the Band-Aid off while I'm able-bodied enough to possibly survive it. Or how about more of a slow boil? Which option will provide something resembling the country for my now 2-year-old to grow up in? I honestly have no idea, and it sucks. I'm the father of 4 wonderful girls, and now the Lord has blessed us with a son in the womb, too. My father was a physical provider and a good worldly dad, but he was spiritually absent my whole life. What advice would you give to men like me who are nervous about raising a son? P.S. Thank you, Todd and Aaron, for your faith work on the show. I directly credit the Lord using your show to start a revival within my own heart in the last year. That's from Luke. So let's start with the political question first, and then we'll get to the raising a son question next. On the political question.
6: It definitely isn't blind rage. I'd like to see some blind rage.
5: Oh, that might actually be progress.
6: Yeah.
5: Yeah.
6: It's definitely not blind rage.
5: Yeah.
6: You can't do blind rage on a non-accounts in your mom's basement playing video games. No.
5: I'm going to have to take a drink before I tell you what I'm about to. Okay.
6: Like I said, J.D. Vance was right over the top. Hey, we should have had a revolution by now. You think?
5: Yeah, so it's not blind rage.
6: No.
5: Yeah, I hear you. All right. Now to calm myself down and buy you some time. All right. I'm going to tell you the truth, which I always try to do as best as I can. I'm going to warn you up front. This one's going to suck. I'm going to warn you up front. This will not be fun to receive. But it's also going to be true. The Republican Party sucks. In most of this country, it is not worthy of your vote and hasn't earned it. Many of the people that we elect hate our guts. All that is true, correct?
6: Yeah.
5: In the last generation, most Republican voters could not be bothered to take part in any meaningful primary in their state whatsoever. Most of them did almost no homework at all, just went with the candidate they saw with, you know, nice little quips on Fox News or promising to get to the bottom of it every single night on the primetime lineup or, whoever showed up at the Rotary event or spoke at their church once, did like no real homework like at all. And so to the point that if we get 30% turnout in a primary and that matters, it's like, wow, that's great. Which only increased the amount of people currently wearing our jersey who hate our guts. Is that also true?
6: Sure.
5: Okay. Yep. Because the two things I just stipulated to being true, would those two factors, do you think, when added together, A plus B, is it going to equal C? Are we going to get a seamless, rewarding, aspirational environment out of the two factors we just stipulated to?
6: No.
7: 99% of the time, no.
5: No. There are no other options that exist before us within the civic political realm to stand up against en masse what the Democratic Party is fully committed to doing to us. Is that also true?
6: Mm-hmm.
5: There's no place in the world to run to. There's no new world. There's no new landmass to start all over again, like the forefathers who started this country. There's no place to run to. There's no place to escape. There's no place to go. There's no germinating, flower of Christendom planted in some other part of the realm of the world that we could go to and live out. One plants and other waters, and God gives the increase. There's nowhere else to go. Are all these things I just said now also true?
6: Yeah, and I know a lot of you guys think you're going off the grid by not participating. Like, Aaron, we did that map a while ago. I'll live in that state because I'll go live in the mountains. You better go live in the mountains like Aaron, because right now, if we took away your air conditioning and your cable, it'd be over for you. So you're not going off the grid. Stop lying to all of us about that, including yourself.
5: So I've said nothing that's not true so far.
6: No.
5: Nothing. Okay. So then what does it mean? Well, there's one more thing I think that needs to be said. This is the greatest place to live in the world. This is the greatest place to raise a family in the world. This is the greatest place to live out your Christian convictions in the world. And there is no obvious, even close second. Is that also true?
7: Yes.
6: I think, yeah, I'm jaded, but yes, it's still true.
5: So then, given everything that we just stipulated that I said is true, what does this mean? What it means is our generation's job is to hold the rope and hold on. That is our generation's job. We don't have a great environment for recruiting politicians with our belief system. We're overrun by corporations. They're not communists. They don't want to end our way of life. They just don't necessarily agree with us about what that way of life ought to be. The only agreements we really have on the right are all negatives. There's very few affirmative agreements. Listen, I live in a state right now where major big ag organizations are willing to throw a gubernatorial election because the Republican nominee is asking questions about why are our cancer rates so high. And because he's asking those things, they won't endorse him. So if you're wondering why a lot of your politicians on our side won't ask, well, why do we need so many foreigners? Why do so many of our people have cancer? Why are we still seeing died suddenlies of 25 and 30 year old people just dying out of nowhere with heart ailments? Well, because the corporate incentivization structure doesn't want any of those questions asked. This is why. On the other hand, many of us aren't rich, right?
6: Right.
5: So if we're going to have enough resources to beat Democrats in elections, it's could also have to come from a lot of those organizations, right?
6: Yes.
5: On the same token, there's not the populations of those organizations of voters to just go and beat Democrats on their own, right?
6: Right.
5: So they're going to need a lot of people like us to go out and vote for the same people that they're funding, right?
6: Yes.
5: Is it easy to find candidates who are both aspirational and exciting and inspirational to corporations and people like us simultaneously? No, it's not. And you know why we made that mess? Because we took a generation off of taking part in primaries and giving a damn. Meanwhile, the Democratic Party, while we were playing reindeer games, the Democratic Party became increasingly radicalized, increasingly united behind the spirit of the age, to the point we just can't afford to lose a single game right now. We just can't. We lose a single game, more foreigners will take over. More babies will die. More jobs will be lost. More people will be injected with toxins. Those are, are those not serious existential stakes?
6: Yeah, it's all going to be done on purpose.
5: More sons will be castrated. More daughters will be chest bound. Did I say anything that's not true? Not, this is not the most aspirational message. Okay. So what? You want your aspirational message? This is the cost of getting to remain living in the greatest place on earth to live and live out your faith. This is the cost. This is the toll. I'm not saying it's fun. I don't enjoy it. this message I just gave you is not at all what I intended to be giving 20 years into my career. But everybody agrees that everything I just said is also true.
6: Yes.
5: So here's the job. Look at your kids and grandkids and ask yourselves, they've got time for a reboot. There will be no lessons learned. If you sit out, the Republicans will do nothing. They will not. There's nothing you can force them to do. They will not listen. They don't care. They'd rather lose to Democrats in general elections than lose to you. It is what it is. We once said to Stalin, so that we all aren't speaking Japanese and German, you take the Eastern Front. We'll figure this all out later. Sometimes in a fallen world, in fact, oftentimes in a fallen world, you've got to eat poop sandwiches, man. You have to. This is what sin has done to the world. Now, the key is we can't sin while doing that. And when the time comes that we can't do it without sinning, then we should walk away. But this is where we are. I'm sorry your seeker-friendly church didn't tell you this. They're one of the reasons we're here. We're where we are, in fact. Because if you were one of the guys that wanted to run for office out of that mega church, that would have a lot of supporters in a church of that size who could make you a credible candidate pretty fast, the pastor would say to you, well, we don't get political here, so you're on your own, kid. So yeah, your mega church is one of the reasons why the crap sandwich I just served up for you on a platter is legit lunch for the day. And it'll be lunch tomorrow, and it'll be lunch the day after that. And it'll be lunch the day after that, and the day after that, and the day after that. And probably for the foreseeable future, and there's a real, real earnest opportune chance here, it'll be lunch the rest of my worthless life unless Jesus returns first. We took a generation off from literally everything in America that mattered the most. So it's going to take about a generation to reset things, and that's if we're lucky, it only takes one. And that's if we even get to even do a reset. So look at your kids and grandkids and say, my job here is to finish the race. The apostles who founded your church, the church fathers who founded your church, had no idea that it would ultimately conquer the Roman Empire. They had no idea that it would spawn and inspire nations such as this thousands of years later. You know why? Because they were all killed. That's why. This is the job. This is the job. So suck it up. Have another bourbon. Throw another strip on the Barbie. Stop bitching and moaning and do your job. Just like your pastors have to do their jobs, we have to do ours. This is the job. This is the job. Most of these Republicans are not worthy of your vote. But the babies your vote will save and the foreigners your vote will stop. And the trainee gender transition surgeries your vote will end. And the taxes your vote will lower are worth it. Because the people you're going to do those things for, they're worth it. Because they were made in the likeness and image of God. So do your job. It's not a fun job. There's a lot less fun jobs. What do you think about on the run dissident? How's that for a job? Is that your spirit Halloween costume this year? On the run dissident. Persecuted for my faith. Go get that at your spirit Halloween this fall. Wear that costume. How you like that one? Put that one on. Because that's what happens when you and I don't do our jobs. Your standard are not these many worthless Republicans. Your standard is, Lord, did I do what I could do? Did I do the most righteousness I could do with what you gave me in the time allotted to me in the place where you put, me? Did I do that or not? That is your job. You may refuse the job. Then enjoy on the run dissident as your spirit Halloween costume in the near future. Enjoy persecuted for my faith. Enjoyed. I lost my kid because he was castrated by the schools. You can get that at Spirit Halloween next year. Enjoy that one. We're not children. We don't need nursery rhymes and Xanadu tales all the time. Just do it because it's the right damn thing to do. And frankly, I'm tired of hearing of you bitching and complaining. New rule. You can bitch and complain to me about how terrible these worthless Republicans are when you send me video evidence you were at your last damn school board meeting. Deal? Deal. You show up at a damn school board meeting and send me the video evidence, and by golly, when you tell me I'm not voting for any more of these worthless Republicans, cool. You earned it. But until then, shut your hole and know your role. And it's not to just sit here and get run over by barbarians. That's not your role. I can't stand most of these guys. I don't get invited on the speaker. The only group that'll have me is the outsider group at TPUSA. The group everybody was laughing at 10 years ago. I can't stand most of them. But I love my kids and my grandkids. I love them. And I'm going to finish my race to make sure they've got a fighting chance to even run theirs at all. Can I get a witness on that?
6: Amen.
5: So do your job. Every opportunity avenue you have, stand up to evil and say no, no, nope, no, no. Go hard, Romans 8:28.

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7: Dave Do America presents Why We Are Screwed.
8: What shape is the Pentagon? Like in Washington, D.C.?
9: A hexagon.
8: Yes, very good. How long does each president serve their term?
10: 8 years?
8: Yeah, do you know what year the 2012 Olympics happened? The Tokyo ones.
10: 2013, like when?
8: Yeah, what year did they happen?
10: 2013?
8: Yeah. Yes, very good.
11: Perfect.
8: Do you know what two countries border the USA?
12: Mexico.
11: There you go.
12: Yeah. Oh, I said Mexico. Texas.
11: Okay,
8: good.
11: You're an idiot.
8: And one more.
12: Texas and Florida.
8: Yes.
11: I love that he just disagrees. Tells him yes. Well, at least on the bright side, they know how to set up social media accounts and comment on clips.
7: Yeah. Those are the people, by the way, you're wasting your time with fighting online. Like, it's those people.
11: Right.
7: It's like, oh, yeah, well, I'm going to prove you wrong. And they don't know what a Pentagon is.
11: Oh.
7: So, who's the real loser, boys and girls? I ask you.
11: What shape is the Pentagon?
7: So good.
11: Couldn't be an easier question.
7: Right. We did more on trivia for years with Glenn and then with Pat. And we would ask the people, we would call up convenience stores and we get convenience store workers on and ask them basic questions about the news or things like, you know, what shape is the Pentagon?
11: Yeah.
7: And most of the time they would get them all wrong. I mean, there would be some, every once in a while you'd get like a genius who could answer basic questions. We were like, whoa.
11: Yeah, like, wow, you're
7: a manager.
11: Yeah, how are you only working the front?
7: Yeah, we would do the same thing where we would never tell them the right answer. It would always be like, oh, you're so close, and then we give them another wrong answer. I don't know why. It entertained us. It made the world dumber, and we're probably reaping what we sowed there.
11: But. Well, I don't know if you can make the world dumber. I've just come to terms that this is it.
7: This is it. This is what we have. Okay. Well, it gets even worse because we're now going to do the Cornell 7 dumpster fire.

0: Welcome to Stu and Dave Do America. I'm Stu Bergier along with Dave Landau.
1: Ahoy, we meet again. That's it.
0: Okay, good. Well, you can also tell us about where you're going to be across the country.
1: That'd be bad. October 15th, you can see me at the Pittsburgh Improv. October 16th, 17th, Akron, Ohio. October 23rd, Kent, Michigan. October 27th through November 1st, Vegas. And then November 5th, Greenville, South Carolina.
0: 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We are in the final run-up to the election, so lots of people jumping on board. If you haven't thought about prediction markets yet, you still have plenty of time. We can walk you through everything and get you into some, hopefully, some profitable positions when it comes to the elections. That's PredictableShow.com. All right, let's talk about Cornell. We haven't talked about the story at all yet. It's been, if you haven't followed it, let me give you a quick debrief on it. We're a family show, as you know. We're known for our family-friendly content here.
1: Damn right.
0: Thank you, Dave. So I'm going to be as delicate as can be possible on this particular program. But it was about an incident at Cornell where a girl/woman, college-aged, 20, I believe, at the time, in 2024, she went to, 11 teen bars and had some drinks. She described herself in her statement as a 5 out of 10 intoxicated. She went to a frat party because she was texting with a guy from the frat that she was interested in. She went over there. When she got there, the guy, obviously, what do you do when you have a wonderful lady coming over to your frat? You say, hey, how about a 3-way?
1: Sure.
0: That's obviously question number one when they come in the door. Now, you might think that would be a no, but no, Dave, it was not. It was
1: okay.
0: Yes, and that we know that from her statements.
1: Okay, so she agreed to a threesome.
0: She agreed to a threesome.
1: With two men. Okay.
0: The guy one was like, can I bring my buddy in? And I don't know. What does that say? Just stepping away from the story for a second. What does that say about you as a guy if, like, your first thing is like, hey, can I invite my buddy in?
1: Oh, it's gay sex with a buffer.
0: Okay.
1: That's all that is.
0: That's what that is.
1: They're definitely guilty of gay sex with
0: not technically criminal at this in most states these days.
1: But, yes,
0: but you're saying there's a line that you might cross with your friends that it would be hard to admit to later.
1: Well, yeah, nobody's gonna go, yeah, man, I had a threesome last night. And you're like, wow, with who? And you're like, you know, Kelly, yeah, she's hot. You know, my friend Frank. It then stops being okay.
0: Yeah, I feel like, and I don't know if this is true. I will say this is
1: a heavyset guy with the ponytail.
0: Yeah. Sorry, I will say this is not in my experience set here. I've never negotiated a threesome in my life. But I will say that, like, it feels to me that if you have a threesome with two women,
1: yeah,
0: it's something you're telling your friends about. If you have it with another dude, it's something you're not telling your friends about.
1: Is
0: that accurate? Is that how that falls?
1: That's how that falls. The one you just shouldn't do at all, ever, uh-huh, because there's no reason for it unless you're gay.
0: Right.
1: Well, I'm really trying to find another word, but I can't. It's just gay sex.
0: Okay. Okay. So
1: there happens to be a lady there. Unless you're doing it for drug money on film, I really don't.
0: Okay.
1: I don't know why other reason you
0: right,
1: would
0: do it.
1: Right.
0: It just doesn't seem like it would be. Well, I don't. We don't.
1: It would seem unenjoyable.
0: It was my fault to go this question.
1: Well,
0: you ask these questions. Yeah, I did ask though.
1: She goes to a fraternity.
0: Mm-hmm. Yes.
1: And somehow, it's filled with gays.
0: Which is a shocking.
1: It's shocking.
0: What are we talking about? Yeah. Greek letters. It's always a shock.
1: Yes.
0: Okay, so she has this threesome.
1: Yes.
0: Apparently then, again, by her own statement, consents to another threesome with, I think, two other guys.
1: Wow.
0: And
1: there's a whole fret of these fellas.
0: Yeah, there's a lot going on.
1: They're like, well, you're not. I see you don't look full. Perhaps we could.
0: Again, family show.
1: Oh, right.
0: Right. Again, I think another threesome occurs at some point. At some point, someone goes in and says, hey, how about a foursome?
1: Oh, God.
0: Okay. And it's important to note here, because this is a really important part of this case. She says, hell no. She's like, that's where she draws the line,
1: right,
0: Dave. She says, hell no to that. And they don't advance that. The guy leaves when he gets a hell no. And I got to say, probably pretty depressing as that guy where you come in, you're like, hey, everything's going crazy. Everyone's in here. Yeah. What about me? No.
1: Yeah, absolutely not.
0: Absolutely not. Now, I think he may have been requesting a particular action that was not enough.
1: Oh, that she didn't want to do.
0: Yes.
1: I see.
0: I think that's, again, family show.
1: That's a
0: doing her best here.
1: That is really
0: to hold all this together.
1: This is gross, though. You just walk in, you're like, "Wow, can I get sloppy eights?"
0: It's one of those things that like seems a lot less appetizing the next day. I suppose
1: I would assume. Yeah, I wouldn't. I wouldn't eat anything.
0: Good.
1: At that point.
0: Good. So
1: it tastes like latex.
0: So there. Sorry. So
1: you're right. This is tragic, but at the same time, it's pretty gross.
0: I don't know that it is tragic. Frankly, I think it's tragic in one way, because we've come to this place where. Because I want to go through the legal part of this.
1: It's there's worse hazing practices. I'll give you that.
0: Right. Well, that's true.
1: Yeah.
0: But also, like, it's an awful just thing that shouldn't happen in our society outside of the law. The law itself is really clear in New York. We're going to go through it here in a second, but. Outside of the legal aspect, it's still a really bad development. It's a lot of bad choices by a lot of people. Drug use, alcohol use to excess. We all know that that happens on college campuses, but
1: sure.
0: but to a ridiculous extent. And then, you know, is the right word taking advantage? I mean, she says she did consent. She was very intoxicated, but she did consent. Is that because it doesn't seem by the legal definition maybe to rise to some of these big accusations, but is it just, is taking advantage the right term? I feel like that's the term we would have used in the 70s, you know what I mean, or the 80s. Like, oh, you're taking advantage of her, but
1: right.
0: That's about it.
1: Well, no, in the 80s, they would just put it in a movie and call it Porky's 2.
0: You know, there was a lot of rapey type stuff in those movies.
1: Remember, Revenge of the Nerds, he was the good guy.
0: Yeah.
1: And he dresses as Darth Vader to rape a woman.
0: Mm. That's you don't normally get the good guy treatment after that.
1: And also Animal House about frats. One of the last lines in that film is, I'm only 13.
0: Wow, is it really?
1: Yes.
0: You know, some movies are just better in your memory.
1: Yeah,
0: they
1: really are. Because those are parts you watch and you're like, oh my God.
0: Wow.
1: Like when I saw it for the first time when I was 10, I'm like, that's funny. And then later I was like, oh my God.
0: Oh, because to you, it was like, wow, she's really old. Yeah, she's 13?
1: Look at this MILF. But yeah, there's...
0: Okay, the reason why we're talking about this
1: story, I have to add levity to it, because
0: it's so
1: disturbing.
0: Please do. It is a very disturbing story.
1: Because I hung out at frats in college.
0: Mm-hmm.
1: I, of course, didn't attend a real college that had a fraternity, but when I went to community college, I would drive down to state and hang out. Uh-huh. Never saw anything like this.
0: No.
1: And honestly. And they say this generation drinks less, but yeah, we drank a lot, but I never saw anything like this.
0: No, and the accusation is essentially that this is rape culture. It happens all the time. You know, I've looked at the stats on this, I've looked at the studies on this. It's really, really not what they say it is. It, you know, the craziness of these accusations from celebrities and, you know, people like AOC are way over the top and refer to a world that does not exist.
1: Right.
0: Maybe we should bring back Adam. Maybe we should bring now. You know, Adam, one of the producers of the show, starred in an incredibly informative segment about getting consent in college. Maybe we should bring that back.
1: I'd like to see it.
0: I think yes. See, Dave would like to see it, Adam. So maybe we should bring that back.
1: We should.
0: From Wonderful World of Stew, because it was a good explainer as to how you're supposed to go about things.
1: Is it called a firm yes?
0: After medication, it's firm.
1: Yes.
0: It takes a little.
1: Yeah, it takes
0: wait 30 while. Minutes.
1: Yeah. You have to invite your buddy over. And then he calls two friends. And then he calls two friends.
0: And then it becomes a firm yes.
1: Yes.
0: Okay, so again, she's now, it's important to note just from the start of this, because I haven't gotten to one part of the story yet.
1: No, sorry.
0: But it is important to note that she actually had a complaint about the situation at the time. She explained it in depth, exactly what happened. I just told you basically the whole story. She is now not filing a new criminal complaint about this story from 2 years ago, because that would be kind of weird.
1: Hmm.
0: She's now filing a civil complaint and suing all these guys because she's now completely changed her story from what it was in 2024. She's now saying she didn't consent. She's now saying all this was really bad. Now, she's on record well, the opposite multiple times, but she's now changed her story to this, and that's where we are now. Okay, now Cornell is saying that they are going to reopen the investigation on this incident due to her new allegations.
1: It's always at these very pretentious schools.
0: Yeah, by the way, very liberal schools.
1: Yeah, very liberal and pretentious schools.
0: The height of the Me Too accusation, right?
1: Like, right.
0: They can't protect anybody at their schools, apparently,
1: would
0: to
1: seem.
0: Their own words. Cornell University supports the decision of the Tompkins County District Attorney to provide an opportunity for the victim's story in the 2024 fraternity scandal case to be heard at a criminal grand jury. Now, they said basically they were reopening this case not because she's made a new complaint, but because the community asked them to, which is, my understanding, not how the law works at all.
1: No.
0: It's not like a, hey, we all got together, we think this person should be investigated for rape. That's not how the criminal justice system operates.
1: Right.
0: Anyway, so the DA says the Cornell gang rape allegations have been sensationalized. He says there were no gaps in the accuser's initial statement. This is the thing. The authorities, who would normally be going after, and honestly, we've seen in case after case, love going after wealthy college kids and saying that they were raping people. It's like, it's a pastime for a lot of these places.
1: But yeah, look at Duke.
0: Duke Lacrosse, the Virginia rape story that was in Rolling Stone. There's so many of those that we've gone over the years. They are saying, look, we looked at the case. We took it seriously. We brought it down all the appropriate roads, and it did not rise to the level of a legal violation. Now, part of this,
1: which is, yeah, I mean, if your story doesn't change, you know the exact thing going on. I mean, these are all telltale signs of accuracy.
0: Right. And also, yeah, and you want to know, like, when is, if I were to tell you, like, Dave, you were on the show, my Studios America, for the first time, maybe like 2 or 3 years ago, which is about the same time that this incident happened. Can you remember anything we talked about in that interview? Like,
1: No.
0: No, I can't either. I have no idea what we talked about. Because it was 2 or 3 years ago. If you asked me the day after it, I would have had a really good answer for you.
1: Sure.
0: Right? That's how memory works. In a situation where you're on ketamine and a bunch of drugs, like coming back multiple years later and trying to rehash this is not the best thing.
1: No.
0: It's not the way the law should work. I will also say she herself said none of it was illegal. So that's kind of an important part of the story.
1: Right.
0: She told this to one of the guys in a text. He was kind of apologizing for how things went down. And she herself said that it was none of the sexual stuff was illegal, end quote.
1: That's okay.
0: Kind of significant.
1: But he apologized in a text for her to say that?
0: He was saying, so he said he should have shut it down and kicked people out of there. That's what he was saying. He didn't say that it was a crime. He was just saying, like, you know, I mean, like, basically, you know, it seemed like they just got a revolving door going after a while. And
1: which is horrible.
0: She's going along with it. She said when she got there, she was a 5 out of 10 drunk. By the time that this stuff was happening, she said
1: halfway
0: she was
1: there, living on a prayer. Sorry, quote Bon Jovi anytime there's a rape story.
0: Sure he's happy about that.
1: Yeah, but that's not, oh God. Yeah,
0: it was an 8 out of 10.
1: You should have locked the door.
0: Right, like it's one of, and it does seem that at least one person did kick people out at one point. But it was, you know, look, it was a bad night. And you should be able to morally be opposed to it and say not only did she make some bad decisions, which I think is probably fair, but also so did they.
1: And I think it's fair to say there was a pressure, obviously, if she, I mean, she certainly could have been intimidated in the moment. I'm not going to pretend that's not a thing. And I don't know if that constitutes one or the other.
0: It's what you're saying is true. However, it is not what she said.
1: Right.
0: Right. She said she agreed to do these things at the time. So it's difficult to say that she's saying that she didn't want to do it. But
1: that, yeah, you can't just, yeah.
0: Can't reverse your.
1: No, you can't.
0: Yeah, you can't. It's tough. Hochul is up for re-election, so she's getting involved in it. She's saying she wants a third-party investigation. Wells Fargo is now firing one of the guys.
1: Really?
0: Yeah. One of the Cornell 7. Who
1: they know there were no gaps in her initial statement, but there were gaps.
0: See, like, I don't think that's. Sorry. Necessary.
1: You're right. Go on.
0: Sorry.
1: That's got to be weird at a firm like that.
0: Yeah. Well. Yeah. Look, if they committed a crime, I think that might be something that you would say and maybe like understand. But like the fact that like basically these guys, look, I think they did enough bad things. And
1: they're all degenerates.
0: Yeah. Right. It's terrible. But it's weird to get fired for something multiple years later for something that was not criminal. It was just a. It was a gross. disgusting night that they should not have participated in. Right. But it does not appear to escalate to the level of illegality.
1: Right.
0: Mariska Hargitay, who's from SVU, so she's an expert.
1: Oh, she's the one with the lips like a baboon's vagina?
0: I don't, you know, I can't say that I know exactly what that looks like.
1: It's the same.
0: Don't Google it.
1: I've dated a couple of baboons.
0: Oh, yeah. Interesting. Yes, I think we actually should ruin the futures of adult men who drug and gang rape a woman. Thanks for asking.
1: Agreed.
0: I agree with that. Of course, that's not what we believe, at least, occurred, number one. Number two, he certainly hasn't been charged with that. None of these people have been charged with that. So Miss I Know the Law from my stupid TV show doesn't know the law very well.
1: Right.
0: Jamila Jamil, who is a person, I assume. Or a company. Could be a company statement. I don't know.
1: Jaleel White is Urkel.
0: Thank you, David.
1: I hope that helps.
0: That did help a lot.
1: Good.
0: Helped a lot. I think the likes of the Carnell 7 shouldn't be allowed penises anymore. They use them as weapons, so now they have to be confiscated. I think jail time, legal castration, and the removal of the shaft, wow, very nice, seems like the bare minimum. Now, if you're convicted of certain sexual crimes, I'm not completely opposed with that treatment.
1: No, I think you should be chemically castrated if you are a rapist or a pedo.
0: But conviction is you should be convicted of crimes.
1: Yes, you should.
0: Just be like, hey, I think this might have happened.
1: No, you shouldn't just be able to do that to anybody.
0: No. Florence Pugh says this is really the moment we need our men to be as horrified and as sickened as us. I mean, I'm horrified and sickened, but again, we have laws. You need to be leading conversations about how we change the allowance and complicity of this behavior as much as we are. Look, of course, it's always, you know.
1: Well, in the moments like this, many of you stay quiet.
0: Mm-hmm. Of course. And if it was happened to some conservative, you'd be arguing the other side. By the way, these are the same people who tell us that we don't even need police. So how would any of these rapists get behind bars if we're defunding the police and not putting anybody in prison? Yeah. I don't know. No one knows. But I think one of the central parts of this is there was probably a time in our society where we did not focus enough on consent. That's probably a true statement.
1: Oh, yeah, that's certainly
0: going
1: true.
0: Back many years.
1: Yes.
0: And we correctly prioritized consent.
1: Yes.
0: What I think we've incorrectly done, Dave, is we've made consent the only thing that we can ever be worried about. It should be the top of the list. It should not be the entire list, though. We should also talk about doing things the right way and the wrong way. We should talk about our own behavior and be able to judge our own behavior. Glenn used to talk about the death of shame all the time.
1: I've talked about that as well. Yeah. It's crazy.
0: Yeah, it's kind of like we should just be ashamed of ourselves. Even if this isn't a criminal action, what was done there was terrible in 100 different ways for everybody involved.
1: Yes.
0: So that should be something we should be able to talk about without necessarily going to the place of a rape accusation if it doesn't apply. Now,
1: I think they're all gross, and I just want to quote the late, great Norm MacDonald and say, now this might strike some viewers as harsh, but I believe everyone in this story should die. That's my take.
0: You know, some would see that as harsh.
1: I think it's just a whole bunch of terrible people.
0: It does seem that way. it's not like, people are like, oh gosh, are you defending these guys? No. Actually, no. The opposite I'm doing. I'm doing the opposite of
1: defending. No, I'm just saying they're all gross. Mm-hmm. And obviously, I think the problem is yes, you consented. And a lot of these stories, it's being serious for a moment, of knowing actual rape victims, they tend to go to the police pretty quick. If I'm being honest, and I realize some people won't, they're embarrassed, they're ashamed, and that's not across the board. But the ones I know, they've gone to the police and they've been brutalized and they've gone to the cops. That's the benefit. That's what you have to do in these situations. And I realize that's hard. You can talk about years later, people coming forward. And I understand that being ashamed of yourself, but realistically, you have to go immediately and do that.
0: The legal system just can't provide, unfortunately, a remedy that is rational for society to follow if you don't.
1: Exactly it. 2 years later, they can't do a rape kit.
0: Bill Cosby thing is another example of this. Bill Cosby, I think, probably did all these things or a lot of these things.
1: Yeah.
0: I don't know. I've heard the rumors over the years, but there's no way to know. And that's what our criminal justice system needs. They need to know, basically, be up to a reasonable doubt.
1: Yes.
0: Couple more things before we go, because I know we're running a little bit late. Sunny Hostin, who I never, ever have agreed with in my entire life, lays this out. And she says, look, I used to prosecute crimes like this. New York law is really clear, and we can't prosecute on this. I want to give you the details of this quickly, because I know we're running late. We got a great guest coming up here in a minute. Andrew Fleischman wrote about this, and several others backed this analysis up. I'll give you a quick outline of this. He says, so let's talk about the degrees of rape in New York. Never how you want to start a sentence.
1: No.
0: What is required for each? And let's get ahead of this. Things can be both hard to prosecute under existing law and morally wrong. New York has 3 degrees of rape. First degree requires forcible compulsion or being physically helpless. Physically helpless means unconscious or unable to communicate consent. Well, we know from her words, she did communicate some consent.
1: Right.
0: She was conscious. She said she did consent. So she's not helpless under New York law. Second degree rape requires being mentally incapacitated or disabled. But New York law excludes consensual intoxication. She said she consented to snort ketamine. She wasn't drugged. She said she got drunk. You can have sex. And if you're not disabled, someone has to slip it to you to get second degree. So that doesn't apply.
1: Right.
0: Third degree rape requires sex with someone who does not consent. Victim clearly must state a lack of consent. But by her own account, she does not seem to clearly state lack of consent. In fact, the opposite. So this is not a case of prosecutors refusing to bring a case because they're just a-holes who hate women. New York law requires that a woman either be physically helpless or drugged. So none of those really apply. And then he says, by far the worst fact is that it seems whatever Jane Doe indicated, lack of consent, the sex stopped. I think there's more to the con. I think what he's saying is the worst fact for the prosecution.
1: Right.
0: Is that it seems that whenever Jane Doe indicated a lack of consent, the sex stopped. I don't think he's saying the worst thing is that it stopped when she lacked consent. I think that would
1: yeah,
0: be.
1: That's a bad, poor choice of words. But yes, they did respect her wishes at that point when she said no.
0: Yes, that's at least what she said.
1: Yes.
0: Right? So that's all we can go on. Okay.
1: Stop banging everything. And if they're wasted, just don't.
0: That's a great. Wow, you should put that on a t-shirt.
1: No, seriously, though. Come on, look, gentlemen.
0: I know, like, you're in college, you're doing all sorts of crap, like, we get it, but, like, it would be great if we had a moral foundation. Maybe looking at faith as for that foundation would be a good thing. We all make mistakes, we all do things, I'm sure we've all had thoughts, we all do things, but it's like, and again, I don't mean to put this into that category, because we don't all do that.
1: No.
0: But I just, it's like, having a set of rules in your head to maybe try to follow, probably a good thing.
1: Yeah, just do that. Just be a gentleman. Good Lord.
0: I like that, Dave.
1: Well, it's true, though.
0: Yeah.
1: You hold the door for girls. You open the car door. You be nice. You
0: hold
1: be
0: the
1: nice
0: door for your
1: women.
0: Buddy who's coming in for the foursome.
1: Who's coming in for the foursome. You make sure it's wide open in case 5 other people want to come in. Like it's
0: just common courtesy.
1: Yeah, don't go, can my friend join? Just have sex with your friend. That's what you wanted to do in the first place, you creep. Now you lose your job at Chase Bank. Because all you want to do is bang your friend.
0: All right.
1: It's true, though.
0: I don't know.
1: Like, just be gay, then.
0: Enjoy.
1: It would have stopped all this. You never see guys going in there and going, I don't care. I know we got to wrap up.
0: Yeah.
1: Guys get banged in prison. Mm-hmm. And they're like, I just never going to talk about it again.
0: Mm. There you go. That's probably true. Okay, back in a second.
1: Trust me.
0: When you tour a house, you're simultaneously trying to evaluate an enormous financial purchase while being distracted completely by irrelevant things. And the weirdest part about looking at houses is how quickly you start having to have opinions about somebody else's life. You kind of walk in and you evaluate not only the financial purchase, but you're also thinking, why would anyone put the couch over there? That just seems very strange.
1: Maybe there are 9 guys involved.
0: Well, if you
1: said to create room...
0: Could be just a functional choice. You're right. You're right, Dave. 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
5: the football program, had a tweet that came out this week. Said, stay tuned. The new end zone design is loading.
6: And ooh.
5: All like kind of whited out as they were preparing the new end zone.
6: You'll Smart thing to put on the internet.
5: Yes.
6: A blank end zone.
5: Yes. So you'll be surprised to hear that people filled it in with other things.
6: Didn't assume that happened at all.
5: No. Now, this one I think is just a good use of if you're going to design an end zone, you're trying to keep people out of it, like on defense, right? You put this in here. This one says the end zone is lava, which
6: that's
5: is good.
6: Pretty good.
5: I did notice the sloppy, a little bit of a sloppy, came out to about the 3-yard line there.
6: Yeah.
5: So that's not.
6: They really don't know what an end zone is.
5: No, but.
6: It is okay. The end zone.
5: Yes. But you could convince people, all right, hey, you know, it's, don't go here. You're going to hurt yourself.
6: That's true.
5: Score a touchdown. So
6: and
5: you got
6: some
5: that.
6: Players are dumb enough to believe it.
5: I think that's true. There's also good positive messaging for health.
6: Mm-hmm.
5: Like this one, check your blood sugar. And then the other one is just diabetes.
6: Diabetes, just like Brimley would say.
5: Yeah.
6: I think they should have a diabetes end zone.
5: I don't know why you'd necessarily, but I guess it, for health reasons.
6: Yeah, I mean, you could, diabetes, the disease itself, could be the sponsor.
5: I like that.
6: It gets a bad rap.
5: It really does. It needs some good PR work.
6: Yeah, it does.
5: We'll say. I would say emergency PR. Crisis PR is
6: indeed
5: the way it should go.
6: Yep.
5: You know, I worked with Glenn Beck for many years, so I know many crisis PR people.
6: Oh, I thought you meant you know a lot about diabetes.
5: That too.
6: Yeah. Too. I would assume, right?
5: I'm sure. I mean, everybody in my family has it. Why not him?
6: Well, I assume I'm going to get it,
5: of course.
6: I just currently am losing my vision for some other reason.
5: Then, you know, this one, a little playful, Marco Polo.
6: Bad. I like that.
5: I like that.
6: A little Marco Polo.
5: This is a good sponsorship, although it's pretty short-lived. Spirit Halloween in both end zones.
6: Oh,

0: I like that. That's not bad.
1: For a few weeks.
0: Is there one where one side's Israel and the other one's Palestine?
1: No. That would
0: see?
1: That would be a good
0: this
1: one.
0: Is why I should do this.
1: And then there's, of course, the typical internet response to everything, which is just pictures of Rick Astley. This one, though, again, I don't know. I have strange photoshopping from where the end zone should be. It doesn't stop in the right spot.
0: Yeah, well, I feel like if you're a diehard Rick Astley fan, you may not know everything about football.
1: Right.
0: But at the same time, I respect the Rick Astley. I'm just going to leave it at that.
1: Yeah.
0: I realize I could say more, but I'm just going to call him the Rick Astley.
1: Yeah.
0: And show my respect.
1: Your respect is so high, I'm starting to be curious about your previous commentary about how you're questioning the threesome.
0: I'm never going to... Well, look, if Rick Astley's there...
1: That's a different
0: it's
1: story.
0: It's a threesome and you meet a celebrity.
1: Right.
0: So that's only... That's not...
1: That doesn't count?
0: No.
1: No.
0: No, you're like, it was with Rick Astley, and people are like, I get it.
1: Do they, though?
0: I mean...
1: Is that a thing?
0: I hope not. I would rather not meet Rick Astley, especially in that context.
1: Can we cut the clip of Dave talking about Rick Astley and just tag him? Just see what happens.
0: I don't want Rick Astley to tag me. Let's be clear. I don't know what's going on in these rooms.
1: Just so you know, Rick Astley and Dave will be in Vegas coming up end of the month.
0: That's
1: so
0: right. We do a magic show together. I'm not even going to continue what is in my head.
1: Thank you. I appreciate that. Let's take a break before we get some more out of hand.
0: He makes his penis disappear.
1: No, I know.
0: In me.
1: No, he got it, Dave.
0: Allegedly.
1: You were so close to getting to commercial.
0: Did I do it?
1: Yeah, no,
0: it's a good magic show.
1: I'm sure it was.
0: It's like, look at it. Now you see it. Now you don't.
1: We were like inches. Milliseconds away.
0: I just feel that.
1: From the commercial.
0: Well, I'm just saying it's a good show. There's a tiger. It's the one that ate the one gay guy's face. We've trained him to stop eating people.
1: Oh, no.
0: Yeah, we got him a whole new sparkly vest.
1: Really?
0: Yep.
1: Wow, that's great. Do you wear it or does Rick wear it?
0: The tiger.
1: Oh, the tiger wears the vest.
0: Yeah, the tiger still wears the vest.
1: What do you guys wear?
0: We wear pretty much nothing.
1: Okay.
0: We're also dressed like tigers.
1: Except you're also bottomless.
0: Yes, that's correct.
1: So tiger up top, bottomless below.
0: From the waist up, we're the cowardly lion, but a little more jazzy.
1: Yeah.
0: We're Michael Jackson in The Wiz.
1: Mm-hmm.
0: With holes in the back.
1: Okay.
0: Yeah, it's a great show.
1: It's a great show.
0: Family friendly.
1: Come out to see it. Yeah, definitely. Just like this show. Family friendly. Yep. Come out and see it. Dave's going to be there October 27th to...
0: November 1st.
1: To November 1st in Vegas. That's actually at Brad Garrett's place.
0: Correct. And Rick Astley's not there every night.
1: No.
0: But he's going to...
1: He'll be there those nights.
0: Yeah.
1: All the nights you're there, he will not be there, especially after seeing this video.
0: I wonder if he's watching, like, that's not true. I don't do magic.
1: I'm not fully bottomless. What are you talking about?
0: I'm partially.
1: Yeah.
0: I'm Rick Astley. My last name has the word ass in it. People want to see the goods.
1: It's very, very true.
0: People never want to give me up.
1: Mm-hmm.
0: Oh. Never want to bring you down.
1: Oh. How deep are you going
0: to desert you?
1: Rick Astley catalog.
0: That is it. I couldn't even tell you the name of that song.
1: I think it's never going to give you up.
0: It makes sense, but I don't know if it is. Mm-hmm. Sometimes songs have a very well-known lyric.
1: Right. And
0: they're not called the name of the song.
1: Mm-hmm. That's very true. I don't think I can go more than one deep song-wise for Rick Astley. I think that's...
0: It's just the one big hit.
1: Surprising. I doubt it. I bet there were others. I bet there were follow-ups.
0: Well, I guess that's true because people do like him.
1: Yeah, I don't know how many there were. Can we get a number on Rick Astley hits? We'll get that information for you coming up.
0: I just remember the Family Guy where it's a take on Back to the Future, mm-hmm. and Brian plays Rick Astley for everybody, and then they're dead silent, and you just hear a guy go, "I didn't like any of that."
1: That's how I mostly reacted to Rick Astley.
0: Pretty much that's how anybody I know has reacted to Rick Astley.
1: All right, we're going to take a big break, come back. Our sponsor, of course, Rick Astley's new album. It's coming out soon.
0: Thunderpants.
1: Sure. Back in a second.
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1: There's a lot of big news out there, and we're less than 5 weeks away from the midterm election. There's so much going on, and that's why I know when you turned on the show today, you were like, well, what's Rick Astley's discography look like?
0: I do want to know, because it turns out he had a lot more hits than I thought.
1: I will say, 5 top 10 hits in the United States. Let's see if we can come up with them. Number one, it was Never Gonna Give You Up, was the name of the song. It went to number one in the U.S.
0: Yes.
1: Big, big hit. Everyone knows that one. Next top 10 hit, also to number one in the United States, Together Forever.
0: Together Forever.
1: Oh, yeah.
0: That's what I remember, but it's in there.
1: That's good. That's
0: good still a good song.
1: It's a great song.
0: I enjoy it.
1: Another top 10 hit, It Would Take a... this is a real song name, and I've forgotten about it. It Would Take a Strong, Strong Man.
0: Yeah, we do that in the show. It's pretty good.
1: What exactly does it take a strong, strong man to do?
0: Oh, we bring out a third man who's stronger.
1: Okay.
0: Yeah.
1: And he gets involved in the
0: action. He does. We can't get away. He's dressed like the Tin Man. And everything on him is silver until partway in.
1: Mm. Oh.
0: It just starts rubbing off.
1: Oh, okay. Like, whenever every once in a while, there's like the statue they put out of a fully naked person, and yeah. always that there's just a part of their body that is
0: like
1: people have been tugging on.
0: Bit of ligoed.
1: Okay, another top 10 hit for Rick Astley. Number 6 in the U.S., She Wants to Dance with Me.
0: Wow. Mm-hmm. I don't remember that one, I gotta be honest.
1: Yeah, I don't remember that one either. And then after the career seemed over, came back, you're going to be surprised to hear, with a top 10 hit called Cry for Help.
0: Well, that's the one he wrote about Cornell. Okay. it's charting now.
1: It is charting now.
0: Yeah. He wrote it in 2004, but it's charting now.
1: It's charting now. I'm trying to see if there's anything else that I remember in here, and I got to say, there's not a lot. Ain't Too Proud to Beg.
0: Well, that's just not his. Mm-hmm. That's a Motown song.
1: Motown song. Hopelessly. The Ones You Love. Sleeping and Lights Out back to back.
0: Is that the name of the song?
1: Two songs.
0: Sleeping and Lights Out back to back. That's the name of our show.
1: Oh, really?
0: Yeah, it's called Back to Back.
1: It's great.
0: We reenact the end of Requiem for a Dream. You didn't get that. It's good you didn't.
1: Do you guys? I missed. I was very deep into the discography here. Probably glad I didn't hear whatever just happened. Do you remember this one from 2023? Dipping My Feet.
0: Dipping My Feet. No.
1: Did you guys do that one? What is there any dipping of feet?
0: Well, there's dipping.
1: Okay.
0: It's just not feet.
1: Okay.
0: There's not. Well, you need your shoes. I mean, this is a whole night on the stage.
1: Right.
0: And look, it's a lion costume.
1: Yeah, so you're gonna need to dip.
0: Yeah, you got to have paw. We have paw shoes.
1: Aww.
0: We have dipping your paws.
1: All of a sudden, this is an adorable show that I want to go to.
0: It is. Mostly sexually charged.
1: Right.
0: But the paw dipping is pretty nice.
1: It's pretty just a nice moment.
0: Yeah, yeah, we sing stuff from The Lion King.
1: Is it okay if we move on?
0: Yeah, it's
1: probably should.
0: Christy, the Lion Welfare Queen.
1: Christy Noem. Is moving on.
0: Why?
1: I know. This is surprising. Filed for divorce from her husband, Byron Noem, after 34 years of marriage.
0: Well, which one's going to keep... Are they each going to get a giant fake breast in the divorce, in the settlement? Does he get to keep the whole set?
1: That is South Dakota law.
0: Yeah, I think so.
1: No, I think it's splitting them. And then, you know what? I will say they're not as good when they're not a pair.
0: Yeah, it's odd. I mean, it's good that she gave him a few more months, but I don't know... Mm. I don't know what her problem is. Do you think it's finding him on Grindr with giant fake breasts?
1: It could be. It could be.
0: Do you think
1: that.
0: That's it?
1: I think it's probably part of it. Another part. I'm going to stop there.
0: Wait, what? He's a dog person? What do you think it is?
1: That's right. You know? And she likes cats.
0: Yeah, she's a big cat person.
1: Yeah.
0: Which is why she pistol whips dogs to death. This is facts.
1: I thought she shot the dog.
0: You say what you think.
1: Okay.
0: Yeah, people say she shot the dog. I think she pistol whipped it.
1: Well, she said she shot the dog. That was, I think, the most... It's not even the accusation, hey, she shot her dog. It's that she told it in a book that was supposed to be her launching into, like, a presidential run.
0: Right, which I understand there's different rules on farms. This sort of thing is what they're saying.
1: Yeah!
0: Is what they said. I don't agree with it at all. Mm-hmm. But you really don't want to jump into politics by going, I shot a dog in the face, the most beloved animal in America.
1: It was like a puppy.
0: Yeah.
1: It's like, oh, yeah, but farms are different. Yeah. I mean, look, I watched Charlotte's Web.
0: I get it.
1: Great movie.
0: Yeah, you remember when Charlotte pistol whips a dog to death?
1: No, you don't, because it wasn't in the movie. We were rooting for the animals to live.
0: The movie. That's a 10-page book, and you went with the movie?
1: It's an incredible animated movie. How dare you, Sully?
0: I've seen it, but still.
1: It's one of my favorites of all time.
0: Yeah, I've seen the movie.
1: I freaking love Charlotte's Web. In fact...
0: It's a good lesson.
1: It's a great lesson. I love all the people, the little characters. I love them. I didn't see the new one, though. There was a new one they came up with. I couldn't watch.
0: I didn't know there even was a new one.
1: You can't do that.
0: There's like a 70s one.
1: There's one Charlotte's Web. That's
0: one.
1: The 70s.
0: Yeah.
1: Right. Well, 70s or 80s. That's the right one.
0: That's a good movie.
1: Yes. Don't ever Sully.
0: Well.
1: Charlotte.
0: Charlotte didn't talk about what she saw on the farm. She's like, there's a man walking around with triple F breasts and a woman shooting a puppy.
1: That's a lot to fit in a web, to
0: it's
1: be
0: a
1: fair.
0: Web, it's a web. Yeah. It's a serious web deal with.
1: Now, if you don't know that, her husband was caught, I guess, was it on Grindr's some
0: sex
1: thing.
0: Site, yeah.
1: And he was posing, like, with, like, I think literal balloons as breasts. There's some weird kink, right, that has to do with this.
0: Yeah, it was a gigantic... Yeah, they were like this big. Well, we did a sketch about it.
1: Oh, okay.
0: Yeah, but we did it on this show. Me and Angela, where Christy Gnome saying.
1: Yes, yes.
0: She's with her husband, Brian Gnome, because he spells his name with an O and she spells Christy with an I.
1: It's great.
0: Why is Brian spelled with an O?
1: I don't know.
0: But yeah, it's a he had gigantic it was obviously a fetish.
1: I just wanted to apologize for you because I keep saying on this show twice today I've said like, hey, here's a really weird sexual thing that so tell me the real story about this one, Dave.
0: I don't mean
1: to make you the expert on it.
0: I'm just working with the material.
1: Right, that's true.
0: No, I really don't know what the fetish is, honestly. Yeah. I don't know that much about that stuff, believe it or not. I don't mind making jokes, it's fun. Mm-hmm. But I don't know what.
1: Oh, here we go. Bimbofication.
0: Bimbofication, yes. That's correct.
1: $25,000 in bimbofication chat rooms, which is a role-playing kink centered on hyper-femininity and extreme body modification.
0: How would you like that on your credit card statement? Like, does it show up as bimbofication? I don't know, maybe.
1: Maybe.
0: Okay, she's opening the mail, so I got to see how this goes.
1: How about this? You'd hate to be this, because as they said, the first gentleman of South Dakota allegedly spent up to $25,000 on bimbofication chat rooms, and they explain it. The next sentence is, Christy's mother, Corrine Arnold, told the Daily Mail that they were divorcing. You just don't want to be in the next sentence after that.
0: No, you don't.
1: By the way, there's also lots of rumors that she was active on her own behalf with people like Corey Lewandowski was the accusation. I don't know. They deny that, but that was the accusation. So I don't know. The whole didn't seem like things were working out too well.
0: Well, if anybody is in the market for a dog killer or a man with giant tits, today is your day. You've got.
1: You know what? I think every day is your day if that's the market you're in for. That's just almost always available to you.
0: Yes.
1: Someone who's killing dogs and someone who has balloon boobs.
0: Yes. Mm-hmm. Someone, that's a good, it's a good combo.
1: It's a good combo. All right, we got to take a break. More in a second.
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1: 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Comments coming in from all over. We talked about Chris Hansen yesterday in the movie that was, I think, yesterday or the day before.
0: Primetime.
1: The movie that came out about Chris Hansen. And we had some comments about that. He's the guy who did To Catch a Predator.
0: Yes.
1: Michael Cozart writes, I can't wait for the first episode of To Electrocute a Predator. It's going to be fire.
0: Yes, sure,
1: it is. They do catch on fire.
0: That it is going to be. We don't wet the sponge. Oh. It's going to be right out of the really Green smoky. Mile.
1: Yeah. It's like you drove by a Texas barbecue.
0: Yes.
1: It's going to be. This is an interesting question I would like you to answer, Dave. Masters Wordsman says, think we buried the lead here. Why did Dave meet Chris Hansen twice?
0: Oh, easy answer. I was going on a date.
1: Okay.
0: And he ruined it for me.
1: Twice.
0: Yeah. I said I was there for cookies.
1: Oh, yeah.
0: I was like, clearly, I thought you were 28.
1: Oh, okay.
0: And according to this transcript, I didn't.
1: Transcripts lie all the time.
0: Dude, that guy's full of beans.
1: I, James Edit, writes, Dave, if you ever come to Australia, I will leave my hamlet, not even being big enough to be called a town, and bring my wife. So that could be one of your threesomes right there, Dave.
0: Yeah, not bad. I'm excited. I would like to go to Australia. I've been wanting to for a long time.
1: Yeah.
0: I am afraid of the spiders.
1: And all the creatures there.
0: The creatures there scare the crap out of me. Like when people videotape the spiders in the car. Oh, sorry.
1: No.
0: About to end.
1: It's okay.
0: Good night.
1: Good night. DaveLandau.com. It's where he actually is going to be. Also, PredictableShow.com. We will see you tomorrow.
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13: This is Candy Thompson. Thanks so much for taking the time to join Relatable. I saw you on Instagram sharing a reel about your new book, Feminine, Not Feminist. And one thing that you pointed out is that you went to college in the 1960s.
14: Yes, I did.
13: Height of the sexual revolution. You had been raised a Christian, so I imagine this was a very different world that you were thrust into at the University of North Carolina.
14: Yes, it was. I had been raised a Christian, and unfortunately, even though I had gone up to the altar as a young girl and wanted to be know the Lord and wanted to, you know, be just love Him, I didn't get the background, I think, that I really needed that answered the question. So when the feminists came in on the 60s with their, you know, with their quotes, and we're hearing all of that, and it sounded good. And it sounded good because, you know, this freedom that they were talking about, you know, we want to be free and equality. And then they made our grandmothers look like they were just slaves in their homes. And I wanted to be smart, and I wanted to be, you know, just thought of as somebody who, you know, had a lot of knowledge maybe at that time. Going to college, I was a little bit, you might say, prideful about it, and really looked down on the women that were just slaves in their home, and I was looking at them that way. And then the freedom, the sexual freedom, I really believe that for me and for a lot of women, that we were just looking for love. And, you know, I never, when that was going on, I really didn't think of myself as being immoral even.
13: Yeah.
14: You know, and in those relationships, or in a relationship outside of marriage, a woman is not I found out, not made for that kind of relationship. One thing is our hormones. We have hormones that are going to want to bond. We want to bond with that person, and maybe even for life. And so I think all along, you know, our souls get hurt, our spirits, whenever we're involved in that.
13: Yeah. Let's talk a little bit more about what it was like for you going to college and seeing this sexual revolution in the 1960s. A lot of us have heard about it, maybe studied it, but we don't really know what it was like to walk on a campus and to see a lot of this feminist propaganda, to hear things like no one needs to be a stay-at-home mom, these wives are just slaves, and to really hear things about, oh, you need to be sexually liberated. You need to do the things that feel good. So I wonder just what it was like being met with these new messages.
14: Yes. Well, for me, it was, I was rebellious from my parents and everything. I was rebellious. I grabbed onto that because it sounded exciting. It sounded like that that was the way I was really going to be fulfilled in life. And that, you know, that we could find a purpose there that really that outside the home. And outside of the confines of marriage, that we really didn't have to be, you know, tied down to this old way of marriage and old way of living, and that we could have an equal relationship, that we were equal, and that we had those opportunities, we wanted those opportunities, and that our lives were going to be much better because we were going to be freer, you know, and as far as the sexual revolution, I think that for myself, it may have not been just, well, you know, having sex with, it was part of a date for me, or part of a relationship that, you know, was just natural, you know, to have sex outside. I think it was, for me, different because I believe looking for love and then having a wounded soul each time if you have sex outside of marriage. And so carrying that into my life at that time, I had a miscarriage in the college dorm. And I didn't reject marriage altogether as being feminist, you know, a feminist at that time. I wasn't radical. But I was influenced enough to think I was going to have that equality and that freedom in a relationship. And instead, really, I was in bondage.
13: Yeah.
14: I really believed during my college years about the big lie of feminism, and I fell for that. I fell for the lie that I needed to be get my value out of outside the home, that I needed to find my affirmations there, and that it wasn't going to be there in a marriage or a home. And that had a big impact, even though I didn't, you know, wave signs for it or anything, and I didn't go real radical at the time. It was so ingrained in the culture at that time that everybody, I believe, all women were hearing, yell, you know, let's, you know, I am woman, the song, I am woman, all the things that were going on. And again, it sounded good. The lie sounded good. But so many women have fallen for it.
13: And abortion is kind of like the fruit of feminism, this form of, I can be equal, I can do the same thing, I can walk away from kids just like a man can.
14: That's absolutely right. And women, it was about having that freedom to get rid of anything that would keep us from that career or what we wanted. It was totally selfish, feminism was. And yet I didn't see it. I was blinded by it, the lies.
13: So you had a miscarriage, but I wonder if we can rewind a little bit to when you found out that you were pregnant. So not only were you having sex outside of marriage, but you also found out that you were pregnant outside of marriage, which even if it was like a,
14: it was terrible.
13: A feminist era, that it's not like today where, oh yeah, it's okay. Every, you know, a lot of people do that. I imagine that you were terrified when you found out that you were with child.
14: Oh my gosh. Yes. In fact, I, maybe I didn't explain this well. I didn't know I was pregnant. Okay, at first. I didn't know I was pregnant even until I had the miscarriage. Okay, so the miscarriage was something that just started happening, the pain in the dorm one morning. And I had not really suspected I was pregnant.
13: Hmm.
14: I had been late with a period and was very, just not aware of everything that was going on in my body, and thinking I'm in the science lab and it's 100 degrees down here and I'm just, you know, having this kind of effect. And, you know, talking about this right now is a little difficult too,
13: yeah.
14: because talking about the details.
13: Yeah.
14: When I went through writing my book, I was very emotional about mm-hmm. some of the things, and the Lord was healing me.
13: Mm-hmm.
14: So, it's, going back from the 60s. And so at that time, there was so much shame in everything, like that. We still were not free. I wasn't free to just flaunt that. I mean, that would have been in the 60s. Now, in the 70s, I think it became a little bit looser in that way. But in the 60s, we were, women were still just not as free as the feminists were talking about as far as the sexual revolution.
13: Mm-hmm.
14: And so I didn't really know I was pregnant. I just went into the bathroom one morning after having some pain in the dorm, and went, had a miscarriage right there.
13: Wow.
14: At that point.
13: And did you go to the doctor? Did you talk to a friend? Did you tell the father of the
14: no,
13: baby?
14: Not then.
13: Mm.
14: I had a friend who took me to the campus infirmary.
13: Mm-hmm. I can imagine that was scary.
14: It was
13: and emotionally traumatizing.
14: Oh, it
13: too.
14: Was. It yeah. was terrible. And what was so bad about it was she thought I had tried to have an abortion, mm. abort myself.
13: At the infirmary.
14: Mm-hmm.
13: Mm.
14: That was really difficult.
13: Because
14: at that time, I considered
13: yeah.
14: myself pretty moral.
13: yeah.
14: Right. I didn't really consider myself as being a loose woman. And I thought I loved the guy.
13: Mm-hmm. Right.
14: Yeah.
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13: And this he was is the Blaze coercive, Radio Network. If not outright abusive, right?
14: Yes, he was.
13: Yeah. Tell me more about that marriage and what it was like.
14: Well, we were in the service in Alaska, and we were working together. He was in the Air Force, and I really wanted to have a good marriage, but that didn't work out. He was very, since he wasn't a Christian, you know, he wanted to drink and party and still do the things that he had done in college. Then his friends were the ones that were over there. I really had no friends, no church, no relatives at that time. And so being in that kind of situation, I think what really happened is I was trying to conform to what he was doing. And a wife does. When you marry somebody, you're going to be led by a man. You're going to be influenced. It's very hard at that time to break out from anything that was not the traditional marriage, you know. And so when it became really difficult, I started seeing a psychiatrist there on base.
13: Because you felt so alone.
14: Yes, and I thought he would change. And changing and trying to think you're going to change a husband is something that is just a fantasy, because men are, you know, not made to be, I want to say they're not made to be led by a woman, really, in their nature. And so when we women try to conform them and try to, you know, we use all kind of techniques. But so I wanted him to be different and to be the man and stand up and actually lead, now that I was not a feminist anymore,
13: right?
14: I thought. But I really went deeper into the feminism at that time.
13: Was it the psychiatry that you think pushed you deeper into that ideology?
14: No, it was the abortion, the first abortion.
13: Tell me about that. So you found out that you were pregnant and...
14: Yeah, I was happy at that time.
13: Okay.
14: I was really happy at that time. The first abortion was after we had our son. We already had a son. And we were happily, you know, happy with him. And I thought, well, this will be good. We'll have our second child, maybe a girl. And I really wanted a girl. And I thought, well, this will be good. You know, we'll have a daughter. And there was always the hope that it was going to be better, that the marriage was going to be better, and that something would change, and that he would maybe mature and be more responsible.
13: Yeah.
14: But he really didn't mature and become more responsible. He wanted to party. He started smoking grass, and it was illegal.
13: Mm-hmm.
14: And so when I got pregnant and told him, we had an argument. And the argument led to, you know, some words. And then he lost his temper and kicked me.
13: Mm.
14: Yeah, he kicked me in the stomach.
13: Wow.
14: And so I was coerced into that abortion by feeling that I was trapped, that I had no other choice.
13: The abuse caused the abortion, or after that you went?
14: It didn't cause the abortion, no. It was very early in the pregnancy. And I debated. There was a couple in the friendships that he had. A couple visited, you know, and I look at this. I was thinking the enemy at that time was really working on me in the darkness that I was in already, you know, having gotten in the marriage. But at that time, we had a couple come over who had had an abortion right there in the Air Force Hospital and talked about it as if it were just something, you know, casual. They were saying, yes, we decided we didn't want a baby. And this was in the 70s. We're talking about early 70s. It was actually before Roe v. Wade. And Alaska was one of four states, I believe it's four, that was having that, that had passed it legally.
13: Right.
14: And so so I sat there and listened to them, and I thought, how can they do that, you know? And here I was pregnant, and it had this fight. And so I ended up going in, and he took me, and I got upset and left. I didn't want to have it, and tried to say no. Mm-hmm. I tried to get out of it.
13: Mm-hmm.
14: I went back to the apartment, and then there was another fight, and another argument.
13: And the fight was over. He wanted you to have this abortion.
14: Yeah.
13: He just didn't think that y'all needed another child to take
14: care
13: of.
14: No, he didn't. He had been an only child, and so that was what he thought.
13: What he wanted.
14: Yeah.
13: And so after that fight, you did go back.
14: I did go back, and they put me to sleep, and I woke up in a room full of women. I didn't know that I thought later they must have had abortions too.
13: Yeah.
14: And none of us looked at each other. I just went out, and that dead feeling that comes to a woman afterwards, and the horrible regret that women are having. They're having a regret right afterwards, even though it looked like this was the best solution, you know? And instead, they have the greatest regret of their lives a lot of times, and just, you know, suffer for years and years.
13: Mm-hmm.
14: I was very angry.
13: Yeah.
14: I was very angry.
13: And you were angry at your husband, at the whole situation, maybe a little bit at yourself at the time. Maybe you didn't even fully realize, you know, the circumstance that you were in. And you struggled after that a lot.
14: I'd had two abortions in Alaska.
13: Mm. So you had your first abortion, and then you got pregnant again, and then it was the same kind of situation.
14: Went to a medical doctor that time, a different place.
13: Mm-hmm.
14: Yes. And my husband and son sat in the waiting room and went back. And it was the most horrible time of my marriage. Almost the most horrible time. So during this time after that second abortion, maybe between the first and second in Alaska, I began searching in other things to find answers instead of the Bible and going to God like I wish I had, of course. Mm-hmm. I went to the Feminine Mystique at that time, and it just really what it did is it just validated what I had been thinking, that I was a slave in the home there. And so it was putting me in just what they had said all the time was happening to me. And I even went into the occult and read some occultic books at that time, and trying to find the spiritual reason behind all of that, and wanting to convince myself that my child wasn't gone, and my children weren't gone, that they were still somewhere. With reincarnation, maybe they would come back, and they would, you know, have another life.
13: Wow. So that's what you were looking for. You were looking for some sort of
14: children.
13: Redemption.
14: Yes.
13: Which it's interesting, because that is also something that is repopularized, that I've seen people talking about their spirit babies and how their spirit babies that they have aborted are still waiting on them. It does seem like, wow, that's almost a way to try to justify and heal yourself.
14: It is, because we know in our spirit, we know in our hearts that they really are real. They're our children.
13: Mm-hmm.
14: You know, from time beginning, women, when they got pregnant, so I'm having a baby, and they first found out.
13: Right.
14: I'm having, you know. And so I read those, and I was in a really dark place then with no friends and anything. We moved to North Carolina after that, and he was discharged. My problems really didn't stop, you know, at that time.
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14: Moving to North Carolina was like a breath of fresh air, though we were near my parents. And when we went back to their place, it was like all of a sudden I realized more of how I had been in such a dark place. I still wanted the marriage to work, but I wanted something different. Mm-hmm. And I got pregnant at my parents' home, and that time I stood up for my child, okay, and refused to have. He didn't ask me to have one, and so I was determined that I was not going to be that slave anymore, that person anymore. Yeah. He had was getting a master's degree. He had gotten a master's degree in Alaska, and I thought, now our lives are going to change. Mm-hmm. We're going to be part of this family that we're in, you know, and I will be able to get a home maybe, and I have these, you know, hopes and dreams. And all along, he wasn't any different. There wasn't any hope, and so it didn't change. And when we stayed with my parents, I was got pregnant when we were staying with them until we moved and found a place, and we moved to a little town, about 100 miles away, maybe. Mm-hmm. And I was trying to make things work, and he was, you know, partying with friends at work.
13: Still.
14: Yeah, it didn't change. Mm-hmm. We had the baby girl. She was beautiful. And I had always wanted to have a girl, too. Mm-hmm. And all along, I kept deceiving myself. You know, you say women keep telling themselves, this can work out. And back then, it was harder to, I mean, you just didn't divorce. It was the last thing you wanted to do. Mm-hmm. You know, no one had divorced in my family. And so I was really still hopeful. Mm-hmm. And so when the marriage finally ended, that's when I went to the psychiatric ward, is during that really low time after I'd had two children. Okay.
13: You had the miscarriage first, then you had your son, then you had the two abortions in Alaska.
14: Yes.
13: You moved to North Carolina, you had your baby girl.
14: Yes.
13: And it was after that that you got a divorce, right? You left your husband.
14: Well, we had the baby girl and we did get the divorce. I was in the psychiatric ward before we got the divorce.
13: Okay. So after you had your baby girl, was it your choice to go to the psychiatric ward?
14: No, it wasn't. Okay. I had been getting counseling because I wanted, things were not working. And it was not counseling about abortion and my problems personally. Instead, I was still trying to make what was wrong that I could make this work. That's how I look back and I'm thinking, goodness, you know, why didn't I leave? Why didn't I do this? You know, why did I stay? And, at that time in my life, that's where I was. I wanted to have that family and keep that home together.
13: Yeah.
14: So I had ended up in a place where I had that darkest secret. It was so dark that I just pushed it way down. Mm-hmm. I never thought about it. I really didn't. I couldn't. And, I was left, you know, here I was a college graduate and we had never been successful financially, because we weren't following God. Later on, I realized, you know, that's where you were, you know? And, so I wanted to get back with the Lord at that time and wanted to take my children to church too. And I had tried to do that before we divorced and he hadn't gone with me. So when I was

0: So when I was pregnant from, with my daughter there, in North Carolina, and we had, I actually took the children to church, or took my son to church with my, being pregnant, and wanted to take the children and just have them raised in church. But they had never been in church before. And, so it was hard for a single mom. And sometimes I wonder, what did that church think at that time? This traditional church. Here I was, a single mom, not a single mom, but a mother without a husband coming to church. That would have been very unusual, who was pregnant with one child. And so when the divorce happened, I had two children to raise.
1: At some point, you did have another abortion. Is that correct?
0: Oh, I guess I totally skipped that. Yeah, I had the abortion right before the divorce.
1: Okay.
0: Yeah, when I had the two children.
1: Okay.
0: And that was at the end. Right. Mm-hmm. Yes. That was just the final thing. Just, it's over. Mm-hmm. And there's no hope. There's absolutely no hope.
1: And after all of that, and as you're trying to live this normal life, you're going back to church, you still were carrying that secret that you had had these three
0: abortions.
1: Oh, yes.
0: I wouldn't have told anyone.
1: Yeah.
0: And I never really, it was pushed down. It was denied. I don't know. I just thought in my mind that I couldn't think about it.
1: Right.
0: I really couldn't think about it. I was in total denial. Mm-hmm. And thinking if I lived the right life maybe again, it would be okay, you know. But I did want to know to be back with God and back with the Lord. And that was one of the, when I became more hopeful for that, and actually God protected me through so much and kept me from being, kept me from meeting someone who would have done the same thing to me, you know, who would have been the same kind of abuser. And and many women fall into that.
1: And you did meet your current husband, whom you have been married to for 44 years now.
0: I did.
1: Yes, years later. And he's a big part of your story and bringing these things to life.
0: He is a big part. He is a really big part, because I knew God had put us together when it happened. And I was going to church some with my parents. And the way they met was through my dad. Here I am, 38 years old. And this businessman had a business meeting with my dad. And neither one of them planned this. It was absolutely, totally sovereignly done by God. It really was. I couldn't have planned it. I couldn't meet anybody. I think I'd gone on a dating group, into a dating group once, and it didn't work out.
1: Yeah.
0: Okay. But God worked it out. And he brought this man to a very wounded woman at that time. When I met Vernon and he came into my life, he met my dad and liked him so much that when Dad mentioned he had a daughter, he had been divorced himself for 6 years or seven, and I had been divorced for 6 years. And he thought he would never meet a woman he wanted to marry again. He said he got down on his knees and prayed, actually. And, Lord, if you want me to be single for the rest of my life, then I will be, okay?
1: Yeah.
0: And so I had just really wasn't looking either. But God brought him into my life that way. And I was finally able to believe that I could have a normal life and get back. And my children would have a dad. You know, and this man said he loved me, but at that point, I think it was very hard for me to have the feelings that I have now and had later, because when women have abortions, their natural love for their children has to be squelched. You cannot, go have an abortion and being, you know, and loving your child. I mean, unless, I'm sure there are a lot of women who go very, anyway, I had to squelch my feelings to have those abortions, and all these feelings that were locked up for years toward a man, and have, and trust that God would, was leading me to someone who really would love me and loved me. And he loved my children. And I was very

0: fortunate because many single women are victims to predators.
1: Mm-hmm. Right.
0: Yeah. And I wasn't.
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7: You told him about your abortions. And can you tell us what that was like, finally bringing that to light?
0: Okay, I did not tell him until after we were married.
7: Mm-hmm.
0: Okay. And so that was over a year later. And that was a very emotional time.
7: Mm-hmm.
0: I knew that I had to tell him. I was in church every Sunday, and my conscience started probably bothering me. I mean, I wanted him to love me and know me, and I hadn't told him, but somehow I thought it wasn't, at the time, wasn't something, you know, I didn't feel like I was intentionally trying to deceive him, but I certainly didn't let him see that part of me before we married. And I had to ask his forgiveness for that, you know, later. But when it came out, I thought, I have to tell him. And so that day, he was coming home from work, and he was, you know, had this job that he was, we were really proud of him, and he was a manager for this big company, and he was doing so well. And so he came home, and I said, I've got to tell him.
7: You just felt convicted.
0: I did. He was shocked, and he really said something that, I don't know if I'll even tell this on here, that just really was, he was so shocked. The first thing that came out was something that he didn't mean in his heart. But he said, I'm just, I don't know if I love you. And I was like, what? I thought, he didn't get angry, really. He was just in shock. And he said something he was later, just asked my forgiveness for later on. But at the time, I thought, you know, we can work this out. He doesn't mean it. But I didn't go into the, I didn't become outwardly open with abortion at all at that time. But God opened a door. And it turned out good. That scripture, you know, in Romans 8:28 is the one that we all, you know, can say, God, I'm depending on you. Can you work this out?
7: So talk about that. Talk about what it was like when it happened that you really did fully surrender to the Lord. You surrendered your story, your past to him, and really started that relationship with Christ.
0: Right. Wow. Okay. So that was for me, like, I believe when I married Vernon that my heart wanted to be back with God, and that marked the beginning of a long journey of a lot of things that God had to continue bringing me into more light. And we're saying, you know, this process of sanctification begins, and he begins showing me things. And yes, in my heart, of course, I'd repented, but I had asked God for forgiveness personally, but I wasn't healed, really. We ended up moving to Colorado. There's a healing process that began in Colorado when we were going to the church. And yes, I was teaching Sunday school and everything. But the real big moment of salvation that, and everything happened suddenly, to me, it's been more of an awareness of God's presence and a personal relationship. Once I committed to Vernon, God didn't give up on me and brought me into that place of finally having that personal relationship with him in Colorado, more so. When I was a little girl and went up to the altar at 12 years old, I don't think I understood what I was doing that much, except I knew I needed Jesus. In that church back there, I had no teaching about what happens then. What happens at that time? Am I just suddenly okay, and I'm now a Christian, and I'm a believer, but I knew inside I wasn't. I still had those tendencies. So in some way, I thought, maybe I didn't get it, you know? And I think for people that don't understand, we have to have a teaching, too, with understanding what you're doing and understanding what God's going to do now. You know, what's he going to do with you now? Well, he's going to be changing you for a long time into his image. And for me, it was a big work. That's all I can say. But I know that I love the Lord from an early age. I got sidetracked, and I came back to him when Vernon came into my life. And I still had all of that stuff that was, you know, had to overcome so much. And women who have abortions have such a hard time believing they can even be loved and that God can love them and forgive them. But he can, and he's waiting for us. And we have to begin. We have to make a step toward him of faith.
7: Right.
0: And so I know the commitment came back when Vernon and I were married, And when I began speaking out about abortion was after my husband and I had, Vernon and I, mm-hmm. had a crisis.
7: Hmm. And what was that crisis?
0: Well, after all the years of God blessing us with blessings, a new home, okay, a car, my kids marrying, and they moved to Colorado,
7: mm-hmm.
0: and a church, a really good, that actually, yeah, and that fell apart.
7: Hmm.
0: Something fell apart in our lives. The little church that I'd gone to there, that I had been led back to my personal relationship with God, you mm-hmm. know, praying and believing for healing. The pastors got divorced, and the church closed after we'd been there 10 years, maybe. And I got shaken up at that time, and really without a lot of guidance from the Lord, and the people that had been in our lives were gone. I did something I can't even believe I did today, you know. Yeah, I actually filed divorce on Vernon.
7: Hmm.
0: And I think it was that old feminist thing, maybe trying to resurface, thinking I can just go along then. This has, you know, really been, I can't believe all this happened. But what it was is, I had never really come out with the abortions either. I hadn't gone through the healing as far as going through, even though I had scriptures, even though I knew the Lord, I believe I needed to confess that to a pastor, to someone. I tried to do it and it hadn't really. And so we had a pastor at that time after the church fell apart. We had another one. And I quoted this in my book, and he was a tough love pastor, and he was for covenant marriage, and I actually submitted at that time to counseling with him and Vernon, who mm-hmm. prayed for me. He said, the devil's not going to have my marriage,
7: mm-hmm.
0: and he stood. So I counseled and repented of divorce, which is a sin. It was a sin for me, and almost went down the same path as my pastor's wife who left, you know, her mm-hmm. husband, the one that had been my mentor.
7: Mm-hmm.
0: And at that time, began to speak out, repented openly to my pastor of abortion. Even though I had repented in my heart, I needed to say something out loud.
7: Mm-hmm.
0: I needed to say, this is where I've come out of.
7: Mm-hmm.
0: This is what I've done, and I'm going to start talking about it.
7: Yeah.
0: And I started writing, and I started.
7: That's how you started.
0: It changed. Right. I really believe that every abortion is influenced demonically. Okay, because God, it's against God. It's against everything that God stands for and that wants for us. And no one wants that more than the enemy of our soul. He goes at the children before they're born,
7: mm-hmm.
0: and then and the women, to deceive us. And so coming out of that was believing the truth in place of the lies that I had
7: right.
0: believed and the word of God.
7: Right.
0: And then some, I believe, worse than others as far as the demonic, I believe when you take a stand against it verbally, outwardly, and you begin to double down on that and say, yes, abortion is right, or do horrible things like wearing the t-shirts with, mm. you know, I'm glad I did this, like, feminists are doing today, that I don't know how far a person can go into that. That's too far.
7: Mm-hmm.
0: But I just praise the Lord and thank Him that mm-hmm. I got delivered out of the lies I believed.
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0: You know, it says in Revelation 12:11, it became my scripture. It says, we overcome by the blood of the Lamb and the word of our testimony, and we love not our lives unto death. And I really believe I'm walking that today, mm-hmm. because I could not have ever come out with this early, and I've been nervous about it at first. You know, this is a big step even here. But God's been with me during this time all the way. Mm-hmm. And as I began to speak out, and that little girl who was the one that would stand up in front of a group and perform, you know, in that church, in my childhood church, God uses our personality that he gave us in his kingdom too, that was mm-hmm. used for evil, turns to good, doesn't he? Mm-hmm. And so Vernon and I came together after all those years. I don't say we were apart, but I wasn't ready, and I don't think he was ready to stand out of right now and be the husband that stood beside me as I'm giving this testimony. We weren't there suddenly. You know, this took a lot of time and a lot of work and prayer and searching for that place in Jesus and in my marriage that God had already ordained for me. Mm-hmm. I still didn't quite understand who he had made me as a wife and a mother. And during writing this book, even, it was like eye-opening in seeing that, in seeing more clearly. You know, we can see more clearly as we get more of the word and more understanding. And to see that this wonderful place that he's made for women as a wife and mother is not. I came coming out totally out of feminism and understanding that God's plan was so much more powerful. If they were looking for power, had so much authority, and they were looking for authority, but it also required, you know, that we give our lives, that we submit, which was a dirty word for feminists. Mm-hmm. But I loved how my pastor's wife, Lauren Doan, described this one time, you know, as being in a mission together in the kingdom and being back when Jesus restored us back to the garden. I mean, back to the original intent. You know, no, it's not perfect like it was then, but he's given us the power and the authority to overcome an mm-hmm. enemy, the enemy that deceived me and has deceived women and men and is still deceiving them, and the lies that I believed. And so now I think it's so wonderful that that women need to know, and I needed to know, really, and Vernon needed to know. We were traditional. We came from those, you know, the 40s, the 50s, that we were a powerful partner in this relationship, that indescribable partner. I mean, indescribable maybe, but that, you know, the one that couldn't, that the man needed to fulfill the mission God had given. So we're coming into, we're submitting to a mission. We're coming under submission of the kingdom of God when you're mm-hmm. in a Christian marriage. Mm-hmm. You know, and God can bring that together. I mean, you're this beautiful young Christian woman, and, you know, I can see that there are women, you know, coming forward, but women need to know their value in Christ mm-hmm. and that they were never meant to be slaves. Mm-hmm. And they were meant to raise and love those children and with a godly man who really wanted to protect them. And God had put in those men something wonderful. He put something that would give their own lives for us, that will work themselves to death with more than one job if they have to provide for mm-hmm. a family, and that want to be godly leaders. And guess what? God said to respect them for that.
7: Yeah.
0: Okay, that's not a bad thing, is it? When you have a man that would die for you.
7: Mm-hmm. And what do you say to the woman who's listening to this? Maybe it's the Christian woman or the woman who's skeptical, who's saying, okay, Candy, yeah, that's what I want. But maybe they're saying, my marriage is more like your first marriage. And, okay. you know, for those women, the message mm-hmm. of feminism is very appealing.
0: Yes,
7: and
0: it
7: not
0: is.
7: Even in just an abusive marriage, but especially on social media today, there's a lot of content out there that encourages discontentment with wives. Oh, if your husband's not helping you enough, if he's saying this, not doing this, and there's this very like resentful kind of attitude about husbands and marriage among women on mm-hmm. social media. And some of those women might be thinking, well, feminism is the answer for me to be liberated. What would you say to them?
0: Well, are they Christians or are they not Christians? I mean, these women that you're hearing, it sounds like they don't know the Lord. It sounds like they're still trying to maneuver their lives themselves, that they are in that place I was in, which is a very hard place to be in, because you're trying to do that with your own. You're trying to figure it all out without God's word. And I really believe that God's word has the only answer for every problem today, mm-hmm. and his spirit. You're not going to be able to submit to anyone unless you have help, because that's not our nature. So if you're living with the old nature that we had from the fall, which is real, okay, believe it or not, but I believe Eve was the first woman feminist after she walked out from under her covering. She walked out from under God's wonderful word and his presence. She walked out from a husband who loved her, and then he followed her. And that just really bugged me, that we know that Adam didn't stand up at that time. But men are not. Men are just, and when you've got a man and woman trying to work it out together without Jesus Christ as their Savior, okay, so that's, to me, the only answer is you can't do it in your flesh. Mm-hmm. You're not going to make this in your flesh. And they think, well, how do I do that? It's really simple. Just repent of living your life as you've lived it alone without him. Mm-hmm. And if you're a Christian woman who's in a Christian marriage and it's not working, it seems like that, you can be that great influence. You know, women want to be influencers today. Okay, we're all wanting to be an influencer. Influence. What Jesus has in the word, he has everything you need to know about being that greatest influence to your husband. Hmm. Okay. Wives, you know, do this. You know, wives. And also love the Lord first. Love him and be that woman in there, whether the husband, and be that influence on him.
7: Yeah.
0: It's not bad to be the one that, you know, carries. You want to be strong? That's a strong woman. Mm. I know one now mm-hmm. that's living with a man who's not saved. Mm. And she has a beautiful home and garden and sees her children all the time. But he didn't want her to have the Bible study in his home. And he doesn't go to church with her. But he loves her. But I will say this, he doesn't love her as Christ loves her. But it says that with a quiet and gentle voice, with that, I've never been quiet and gentle, have I? My husband will agree. No, that quiet and gentle woman who is there, and men have a hard time rejecting the respect and honor they don't deserve.
7: Yeah.
0: None of us deserve that. Mm-hmm. I didn't deserve what Jesus gave to me. So to these women who are still out there trying to do it all on their own and being that woman who does, who's a successful woman in the world's eyes, okay, there's a woman that's not out there sometimes getting all the glory. And she's that woman that's standing behind that man and keeping that family together and trusting God to speak to him. Mm-hmm. Because I will tell you, in that case, a woman has more power than you can ever imagine. Because when you're in a covenant with God, he's going to come through. Mm-hmm. And he'll do something to bring that man to God. Mm-hmm. You've got to have faith and know what God can do. Mm-hmm. And I'm just seeing in my life now how he even saved me, because I've gone through a lot of things where I could have, you know, given up, and we could have, but he's the only one I can give credit to, and my husband, who kept loving me and has forgiven me like God does.
9: All right, welcome back to a brand new episode of The Liz Wheeler Show. If you would start today's episode by subscribing, I would be so grateful to you. I already am. This would just increase my esteem, the esteem I feel for you. Okay, the topic for today is a good one, and we have a good guest with us today. But here's the question that I would like to pose to you at the top of the show. If Democrats, God forbid, bear with me on this hypothetical, if Democrats win the presidency in 2028, what is actually going to happen? And more specifically, I'm not just talking about politically or policy-wise. What is going to happen to you and your family if Democrats win in 2028? Now, a new Democrat plot reveals to us what I would describe as a grim reality in answer to that question. It's called Project 2029. Now, if you rewind time 2 years ago, 3 years ago, and if you so much as uttered the phrase Project 2025 back prior to the election where President Trump defeated Kamala Harris, the phrase Project 2025 caused like wicked witch of the West, I'm melting screeches from the left. Nothing could possibly be worse than Project 2025. The mainstream media assured us patriarchy, sexism, racism, fascism, it's all there. It's going to take us back to the dark ages, we were told. Now, obviously, it was obvious at the time. It's even more obvious now. That wasn't even kind of true. But the irony, the reason I bring this up today, is because the Democrats hated Project 2025 so much that now they are plotting to copy it. In the works, behind the scenes, in the Democrat Party apparatus, is a plan that they have dubbed Project 2029. Well, what is it? Well, ostensibly, it is a copycat of Project 2025, although, and this is critical to today's discussion, I would contend that it's actually a deception. The claim inherent to Project 2025 is that those who are sponsoring this project want to return Democrat politics to a, quote, radical centrism, you know, in the likes of Bill Clinton. But is that really true? What is the plan? Now, you'll remember that Project 2025 was what I would call a day one plan. It was actually a plan of action for President Trump to accomplish all of these initiatives very quickly after he took the oath of office. Instead of trying to organize the plan once he was in office, people just organized it before he was in office so that he could hit the ground running. So again, Project 2029 is a copycat of Project 2025, this day one plan of action, but leftism, kinda. Now, the people behind it, and this is critical to my contention that it is a deception, the people behind Project 2029 are two men. One's name is Andre Cherney. He is the co-founder of Democracy, a journal of ideas. It's like a liberal policy journal. And then Chad Mazel. He is a former Biden employee, a Biden Domestic Policy Council staffer. He was also an advisor to Cory Booker. Now, these two, as far as leftists go, and I want to be totally fair here in my characterization, they are centrists. Not like normal, rational, middle of the road people, but centrist in the sense that, you know, they're not Zoran Mamdani. Here's the thing, though. Nobody has ever heard of these guys. They have little to no influence, no leverage in political circles. One's a failed political candidate multiple times over. The other's a Biden staffer who's out of work. They're essentially trying to make a name for themselves. Meanwhile, they're staging a massive deception against you. And against independent-minded voters, and even against moderate Democrat voters in our country. They want you to believe the Democrat Party is trying to reorient, to right their own ship, to reject the violent communist wokeism that the entire Democrat Party has embraced and propagated over the last decade. So they've put together this plan. Project 2029, they call it. They want you to believe that it reclaims the Democrat Party from BLM, Antifa, No Kings, Ice Watch, Roy Singham, George Soros, America-hating, transgender, open borders, abortion on demand, DEI, Christian-hating leftists who killed our friend Charlie Kirk and have tried to assassinate the president of the United States three times. But is this a massive op to distract you from the real plot the Democrats intend to impose on us if they win the presidency in 2028? With me now to discuss is one of my favorite guests. He's always one of my favorite guests, author, filmmaker, and host of the weekly show, Dinesh. It is Dinesh D'Souza. Dinesh, good to see you.
10: It is always a pleasure.
9: All right, Dinesh, what do you make of Project 2029?
10: Well, I think that this sort of centrist theme has been something that Democrats have been talking about for a long time, and it is more urgently needed now than ever, but there is no indication whatsoever that the people who do have influence are interested in it at all. Now, this alone is a little bit of a puzzle, right? Because by and large, if you get defeated politically, the normal recipe is, you know, we're a little too extreme for the wishes of the American people. We need to kind of hug the center the next time around. And this is basically how Clinton won the presidency in 1992, held on to it in 96. Even Obama, if you remember his 2004 speech at the Democratic National Convention, was profoundly centrist in its thrust, even though the real Obama was not centrist at all. And I think that that's in a sense what's going on here, right? That you've got an obscure, uninfluential plan being peddled as a way to sucker people into thinking, well, you know, maybe the old Democratic Party is back and we're going to see a return to the center, whereas in reality, we are in a sort of Obama Democratic Party. Obama's radical agenda was radicalized further under Biden. And there's no sense that these people are chastened at all. If you look at any particular channel of information, so for example, take the Supreme Court. The Democrats are upset about redistricting. One way for them to go is to say, listen, all these weirdly contortionist districts are really bad. Both sides need to sort of cut it out. This is not what democracy is. But no, their idea is let's redistrict even more. Let's go into Illinois. Let's just take the small areas where Republicans have any representation whatsoever in the blue states and wipe it out. So this is a call to escalation. Or on the other side, if you don't want to escalate on the redistricting, let's escalate by packing the court. So, hey, let's put in three more justices and remove the 6-3 advantage that the conservatives have. And this, of course, invites Republicans to think about doing the same thing. So you have, I think, on the Democratic side, radicalization as the observable reality, even if they produce a piece of paper that says, hey, we're going to be moving back to the center. There's no signs that they're actually doing that.
9: Hello. We are launching a Clips channel. As you know, YouTube is a cruel mistress. What with the censorship and the algorithm, and it's constantly changing the terms of service. And I want to share shorter videos with you because I know a lot of you request not just the full length episodes, but the shorter videos. But we can't do that on our regular channel without getting penalized in the algorithm. So what I'm going to do is I'm going to launch a new channel for shorter content. And obviously, this one, my regular channel, will stay the same. So would you subscribe to the new Clips channel?
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9: I mean, I dug into the background of these two individuals, I mean, that I briefly mentioned. They don't seem to be individuals who have a tremendous amount of influence, even behind the scenes. It seems very suspicious to me, especially when we have, and I want to show this video, we have Illinois Governor J.B. Pritzker, who, I mean, He's not a federal politician, right? So he doesn't often get the type of media play that I actually think he deserves. But his family are billionaires, and they're incredibly influential, not just in Democrat politics, but in inserting Democrat ideology into institutions, especially in the medical institution, medical schools. And I think he has a brother who identifies as transgender, and they've given transgender grants essentially to medical schools and hospitals. This is what Governor J.B. Pritzker says the Democrat Party is going to do if they win back power in 2028. Take a look at this.
20: What does a Project 2029 agenda look like for you?
21: I don't think you can speak of it in shorthand, but I'll just say a couple of things that I think are absolutely necessary. One is we've got to restore the rule of law, and that means holding people accountable who've broken the law. I'm talking about in this administration, when we get a new one, the people in this administration who've broken the law, and federal agents who've broken the law need to be held accountable.
20: And that means criminally prosecuted.
21: Criminally prosecuted, civilly prosecuted, you know, whatever it is that we can do, right? It may be that you can't criminally prosecute somebody, but that you can go after them civilly.
9: Dinesh, he didn't name them in that particular clip, but he's talking about former Department of Homeland Security Secretary Kristi Noem and Border Czar Tom Holman. He's talking about Stephen Miller. When he says federal officers, he's talking about ICE agents who are part of Trump's mass deportation. Is this more realistic, Project 2029?
10: This is the reality of it, because and look at the inversion here, right? You have, first of all, what I would consider to be a very modest immigration enforcement. Trump campaigned not just on going after criminal aliens, but sending a lot of the lawbreakers who just came illegally, particularly came illegally in the last few years. So we're not talking about someone who came in 2001. We're talking about the 5 to 7 million people who came under Biden. We're not even trying to send all those people back. We're rounding up guys who have felony warrants and people who are wanted for rape or child trafficking. And even that is producing this kind of pushback from the Democrats, which really shows you how extreme and how radical their policies are. They, in their view, the actual criminals and the lawbreakers are heroes. And the people enforcing the law, like the ICE agents, are the real criminals. So that's what we're dealing with. And if you look at the prominent names in the Democratic Party today, look at, you know, Gavin Newsom, Mamdani, of course, you mentioned Pritzker, there are others, even Hakeem Jeffries. They are outlining a plan of retaliation, a plan of prosecution. I know Jeffries waffled a little bit when he was asked about whether they're going to impeach Trump, but he certainly left open the possibility. And others are like, yeah, that's one of the first things we want to do. So quite clearly, this is the Democratic Party as it is on the ground.
9: That's an elected official, J.B. Pritzker. And then you have, I call it the trifecta here, because you have an elected official, then you have a prominent leftist commentator from the Breakfast Club, Charlemagne, he calls himself, who talks about, I mean, he's much more blunt in his call for the prosecution of anyone associated with the Trump administration. He likens it to the denazification of Germany following World War II. But this is what Charlemagne said he wants to happen to anybody associated with Donald Trump during this administration.
22: I'm going to tell y'all something, America. I don't know how dark or how bad things are going to get, but I keep hearing people referencing 1940s Germany. But I want y'all to remember something when you are bringing up that history. The Nazis ultimately lost. Nazi ideology was outlawed through denazification. One day we will see the demagification of this country. It will come. And you know what else happened? Leaders of the Nazi regime were prosecuted and tried as war criminals.
9: Does this, I mean, you and I have talked before about your own story. You were, I think you were the test victim of the left's lawfare is what I'll call you. And I've actually told you this before. I don't even know if I've said this on air. I've definitely said it to you privately. Like, mea culpa, I didn't even recognize that when it first happened to you, that it was a completely unfair prosecution, politically motivated. I kind of just didn't think about it at all, to be honest. I was like, oh, some guy did something that he shouldn't have done. Like, okay, bigger story. And I realize now I completely missed that this tactic that they used against you, and you were in fact their test balloon for this lawfare. Given your experience being targeted by an administration because they didn't like your politics, they didn't like you holding them accountable. When you hear Charlemagne, you hear J.B. Pritzker, I mean, they talk about members of the administration. Do you believe it would be limited to members of the administration? Or do you feel that you sitting there, me sitting here, those of us, you know, in the viewers who are watching, who are citizen journalists and activists, do you feel that that is a threat to us all?
10: I think it is. You know, funnily enough, flashing back to my own case, I didn't see it either. And by that, I mean, I saw it as a one-off. The way I looked at it, I just made this film on Obama. You know, somebody told him about it or he saw it. He became very annoyed. And he basically told Eric Holder, you know, like, go after this guy. Start looking at his bank accounts. And so I thought, you know, this is a kind of vindictive spasm by Obama. But I didn't see it as a sort of test run for what would happen later to Carter Page, Michael Flynn, Papadopoulos, and of course later Trump and others. So even I was naive in retrospect. Now, you know, the remarkable thing about all this talk about denazification, think about what we found out relatively recently about the SPLC, the Southern Poverty Law Center. And I think that that's very important because the goal of the left is not to go after Nazis. It's not to go after white supremacists. It's not to go after racists. How do we know this? Because the SPLC was bankrolling these groups. It was giving them money, not, by the way, just to quote informants. They were giving money to the leaders, the former Grand Dragon of the Klan and the, you know, the leader of the neo-Nazi group. And they were giving them money to do events and to organize and to magnify their own image and influence. Now, why would a group do that? The answer is not merely, a lot of people say, well, that's because it helps their fundraising. Well, yeah, but that's the small part of the picture. The real reason is not that. The real reason is that there is a larger project afoot, but the larger project has nothing really to do directly with neo-Nazis or racists. It has to do with a project to portray non-racists as racist and non-Nazis as neo-Nazis. In other words, to take people like you and me and Charlie Kirk and Trump and smear us as being racist. So the whole point of subsidizing the real racists is to make it easier for them to cast a kind of racist tail on the Republican donkey. I mean, on the Republican elephant, I mean to say. And that is the SPLC's mission. And that's really what's going on here. So the demonization, the dehumanization, it has the effect of opening the door to prosecution. And I'm sorry to say, it also has the effect of legitimizing assassination. I mean, that's the other thing that struck me about the shooter, Cole Allen, was the fact that this was not some kook. You know, we often think, well, they use all this incendiary rhetoric and then some mentally unstable guy gets a gun and goes out. But this guy was not mentally unstable in that sense. He didn't think he was Napoleon. He didn't sit looking at the ceiling for 8 days. He didn't count the hairs on his head. This was a guy who was, if you look at his social media, pretty normal. Quotes all the normal left-wingers, has views that if you somehow subtracted his own name and put in, let's say, Joy Reid or, you know, Elizabeth Warren, it would seem perfectly normal because that's the kind of thing that they would say on their social media. So all of this, I think, is pointing in a dark direction, and the Democrats have to be aware of what they're doing.
1: The most important thing you need to know about me, apparently, I'm a fairly dangerous man.
5: The first thing I want to do is I want to try to establish that I'm not literally Hitler.
6: Are you a Christian, Nick?
5: Yes.
23: No, we do have an obligation to live up to the biblical standards of what constitutes biblical masculinity.
24: Learning to stand for what is right, especially when it costs you something, is the hallmark of a good man.
25: I am very proud to announce that we are joining the team over at The Blaze.
26: You get to talk about the things you want to talk about.
27: We honestly believe that you have an inherent right to defend yourself.
28: You need to be strong, you need to be successful, you need to be powerful. I agree with all of that.
0: To what purpose?
6: So we go to the Oval Office. He's like, beautiful paintings all over. None of these were in here. Biden didn't have any of them here. I brought him in. I brought him back beautiful paintings.
0: So when I get asked, what do we do to save the country? I will be the husband my wife deserves. I will be the father my children deserves. I will be the servant my God deserves. And I will be the patriot my country deserves.
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9: That's my contention for this episode, is that their Project 2029, it's a little humorous that they freaked out so badly over Project 2025 only to present a copycat, but it's not a true copycat because this isn't the plan. James Carville, and this is the third in the trifecta I mentioned. We had Pritzker as the elected official, Charlemagne as the liberal commentator, and then we have a political strategist who, political strategists, as you know, are very influential in setting policy for politicians who don't know what they're talking about. James Carville said that the Democrats' plan, which they shouldn't signal to voters, should be to grant statehood to Washington, D.C. and to Puerto Rico so that the Democrats can unlock four extra seats in the Senate. This is according to the ex post that you see on the screen, to pack the U.S. Supreme Court from 9 justices up to 13 justices, adding another 4 left-wing justices to the court, to reopen the U.S.-Mexico border and grant mass amnesty to every single illegal alien currently inside the United States. And then his advice on how to implement this agenda is, don't run on it, don't talk about it, just do it.
10: So to me, Liz, this is sort of reminiscent of the 1850s. And what I mean by that is that now, as then, the Republican Party was the party of the namby-pambies. Even Lincoln, when he was elected out of the so-called rhino wing or moderate wing of the Republican Party. But what had happened was the Democratic South became radicalized. They kept upping the ante. They kept changing the rules. They kept pushing the Republicans. And in time, the Republicans saw no alternative but to become more radicalized themselves. And so what had been a kind of chasm of the American mind now became increasingly violent. And of course, ultimately, we got a civil war out of it. The civil war, by the way, was not a case of sort of, you know, which side has more guns or which side has more tough guys, because one side is going to control the government. And that side is going to have the army on its side and the armed forces, and not to mention the police. And so this is a very dangerous situation the Democrats are luring us into. And it puts us in a difficult position because we want to be the party of straight shooters. We want not to have to copy their tactics. If they say we're going to stack the court by three, I mean, hey, look, we could say we want to stack the court by 17. We don't like the 6-3 majority. We want 23-3. There's nothing in the Constitution, by the way, that requires there to be 9 justices. So the point I'm making is that both sides can play at this game. So Carville, I think, is counting on the fact that there are more thugs and there's a more thuggish mentality in the Democratic side than he knows. By the way, his own wife being a good example of this, the Republicans tend to be a little more quietist, a little more live and let live, a little more turn the other cheek. And so he's counting on the fact that the Republicans won't do the same.
9: Which I think is actually a fair assessment, because by and large, Republicans are busy with their families. They're busy

0: the election cycle, you immediately faced lawfare. They wanted to silence you and shut you up and destroy you and bankrupt you because they didn't want what you were saying to be heard by everyone in America. Thank goodness it was heard by everyone in America. But that, of course, is reminds me of these threats to use, like Dwight, J.B. Pritzker said, you know, if we can't prosecute them criminally, let's at least go after them civilly. This is going to apply to all of us. The left has spent the last decade telling us that the left's violence is free speech and that our free speech is violence and that they will punish us for that. All this being said, election integrity in 2026, this year, leading up to the midterms, what do you see as the biggest threats to election integrity that we need to watch out for and that we need to do something to actively create a bulwark so that people's votes count?
1: I think that some good things have happened since 2020. There's just a much greater awareness. So, for example, if you take, you know, some of the scenes depicted in 2000 Mules, the left can't do that the same way again. If they show up in the middle of the night and drop boxes with backpacks full of ballots, they're going to be patriots looking for that. We'll turn on their iPhone, and this will be exposed very quickly. I think this actually was a deterrent in 2024. The Democrats have been so far pretty successful in blocking attempts to clean up the voter rolls. A lot of their fraud lives, or at least if the fraud doesn't live there, the opportunities for fraud are created by having misleading and swollen voter rolls. And look, you know, we live in a country where normally, let's just say, for example, you were to move from one state to another, every federal and state agency will quickly find out about that. The IRS knows you've moved, and so the state tax people know you've moved, and so the Social Security people know you've moved. The one people who don't know that you've moved are the election people. And so your name that will now stay on the rolls of the state that you left, and now you add them to the state that you now join. And this is very common. This is how our election system gets kind of muddled and messed up. And so there's a lot of work to do in this area. Coming to the issue of lawfare, the left has set up institutions of lawfare. You know, they've got organizations that are funded by liberal billionaires that exist to sue people. We don't have organizations on our side that defend people when they get sued, let alone that sue Democrats. Mm-hmm. So as a result, you've got it's kind of a legal bludgeoning that they use, because what happens is you're facing a lawsuit. It's going to cost you $500,000 to $1 million to go to trial. You're tempted to say, all right, well, I'll give you $250,000 to settle the case so I don't have to spend the money to even fight it. And then they deploy that money to suing somebody else. So they've got this arsenal that they've built up, and organizationally, we need to have some way to counter them on the lawfare front. I mean, I'm assuming Giuliani can defend himself. I can defend myself, but there are lots of people. The January 6th defendants, by the way, are classic examples, people who were just bulldozed. And in some cases, some of them did stuff, but the point is they were still over-prosecuted. They were still over-punished. And they didn't have the resources to defend themselves effectively. And a lot of them found themselves and their families in really bad shape as a consequence.
2: Who are you?
3: Who are you?
0: I told you who I am. Sarah Gonzalez. Check me out. Subscribe on YouTube.
4: The American people are being lied to.
5: In this one office, we found at least 19 companies so far that use this single suite all at the same time.
6: Where are all the workers?
7: You don't have any right to ask me about that.
5: Right here. You're signing permits as the business owner.
8: If you are committing a crime, we will find you and you will go to jail.
7: And you can apologize to me?
8: I'm not apologizing to you for anything. You should apologize to me for scamming our system.
9: There are a lot of people that are scared of the confrontation. It makes them uncomfortable. They don't want to ask tough questions.
10: Not the place. I will call the police.
11: Okay, well, you know what? Get us the public access files. Call the police. I'll call the police on you for scamming my system.
12: This is a system that is being used and abused, and I think if you look around, anyone who is reasonable would agree.
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4: This yeah, I think that's a good point. It's a similar point to when the lawfare was leveraged against President Trump by these local prosecutors, whether it was Alvin Bragg in Manhattan or Fannie Willis down in Fulton County, Georgia. The way to actually stop that, yes, of course, is to defeat the case in and of itself, but it's also to make sure that we are having prosecutors, local prosecutors in red areas prosecuting Democrats. And it's not just a tit for tat, because Democrats actually do break the law, whereas the Republicans that are targeted are falsely accused. The only way to stop the Democrats from doing that type of lawfare is for them to fear it happening to them in response. And I think you're correct that the same is true in this case. What about the redistricting? Redistricting, I think, is a confusing, I mean, it's a very complex topic, but it's confusing for a lot of people. We see, you know, what's happened in Virginia. We see, you know, the governor down in Georgia saying, you know, he's not gonna do anything about their districting. Give us a primer here on where we are with the redistricting fight and what Republicans need to do to win this.
5: So here I want to highlight the great significance of the Calais decision by the Supreme Court. Now, it's important to realize that what the Supreme Court has effectively struck down is not gerrymandering or redistricting or even political manipulation of districts, but rather racial redistricting. But this racial redistricting is particularly sort of pernicious, I would say, because it has a one-sided effect. Normally, what is gerrymandering? It's essentially a state taking advantage of the fact that, you know, the lines of congressional districts are somewhat arbitrary. And so if you get to draw them, you can create geometrical patterns which maximize your chance of getting the most number of seats. And we are in an era of, I would call it, retaliatory gerrymandering. The left is gerrymandering their states and the right is gerrymandering conservative states. So, you know, we do Texas, they do California, they do Virginia. We now do Louisiana. We're now talking about Mississippi. So this is going on back and forth. And it's distasteful. I mean, I don't like it. You look at some of these districts, it's preposterous. But both sides are doing it, and it is political. So I take it as just part of that kind of nasty push and pull, give and take of partisan politics. Now, the racial redistricting is essentially a ruse to just gift seats to the Democrats. And how does that happen? It happens because you have federal judges, usually Democratic nominees, order states to draw these minority districts. By the way, not just in the South, throughout the country. And so what happens is the state then has to just oblige and draw these districts. And those districts are almost guaranteed to be Democratic districts. And so what's happening is that the Democrats have this kind of built-in advantage, which is now lost because this is why they're freaking out in the aftermath of the Supreme Court's decision, because they had this artificial leg up. And by the way, if you ever protested against it, they would just say, well, this is a demand of civil rights. This is required by the Constitution. This is the Voting Rights Act of 1965. You go back and read the Voting Rights Act, it says nothing about this. So all of this was just a scam and a ruse, but it's a ruse that has been going on for half a century and more. I mean, back to 1965. And so I think that there's a lot of long-term significance to the Calais decision. It removes this kind of built-in Democratic advantage. Now, it's probably going to give, you know, a net few seats to the Republicans in the midterms, more in 2028. But I think there will be further benefits down the road as state after state eradicates this kind of race-based line drawing, which some have argued has given the Democrats, some have argued the Democrats won't even be all that competitive nationally in the congressional level if you eliminate this racial advantage.
4: Like, how many seats are we talking here that they basically get from this? I mean, I would call it cheating.
5: Yeah. So, you know, this progressive website, what is it called? 538 or is that? Yeah. 538 did a calculation basically saying if we don't have racial redistricting and both sides max out on gerrymandering, they just go nuts.
4: Yeah, which they probably will.
5: Which they probably will. Exactly. What would happen? And the answer is what would happen is the Republicans would have, and I'm not giving you the exact number, but very close to it, something like 270 seats. And the Democrats would have something like 140. In other words, the Republicans have an advantage that we have not had of that magnitude since the 1920s. We're talking about like the Harding and Coolidge administrations when Republicans had that kind of margin. It's like a supermajority. And so, you know, look, I'm excited to see the way this plays out. I don't, as I say, this is distasteful, but if the Democrats are going to push us into it, well, two can play at that game. Let the games begin.
4: I mean, this is like the way you're describing it. It sounds like deeply embedded long-term rigging of our congressional elections. And I think for the most part, people, when we think of gerrymandering, like we think of what the Virginia map looks like, right? Like we think of these ridiculous, what did you call them? Geometrical shapes that are just absurd. They're obviously there just to capture certain neighborhoods and certain streets that have voters to try to bulk up the numbers. But the deeper rigging with the racial redistricting, what is the process here? Just because I want to get nerdy about this for a second, because I want Republicans to eradicate it so that we have a fair representation in Congress. What is the process for red states who have been forced by judges, or I guess blue states, but I assume they won't do anything voluntarily about it. But what is the process for red states who've been forced by judges to draw districts, racial districts, to undo that?
5: So the Supreme Court did not order the states to go ahead and do anything. The Supreme Court basically said, you are not required either by the Constitution or Section 2 of the Voting Rights Act to engage in race-based redistricting. This is not a requirement. You don't have to do it. So what this means is that in states that have these minority districts, you just now need to sue and you need to go through the court process and appeal to the Supreme Court's precedent to knock out the requirement of that district. And that can be done and in fact is being done. I think you're going to see a movement to do that. Now, when we come to sort of redistricting pure and simple, I'm not talking about racial redistricting, I'm just talking about gerrymandering. You have to realize that the Republicans have a big advantage for this reason. Democratic votes typically are highly concentrated. So if you just look at a kind of a sprawling state, we'll look at a state like Texas. The Democratic votes can be found by and large in Houston and in certain parts of Dallas. That's pretty much it. Otherwise, it's red all the way. So the point being that it's very easy for Republicans to find a state, identify the two kind of pockets where the liberal votes are, draw a circle around them, and that's all the liberals get, and you take everything else. The liberals can't do it so easily, because what they have to do is they have to use their own cities as a kind of, you could remember the nucleus of the atom, that's where their votes are. And then they've got to draw sprawling districts coming out of those cities where chunks of the city are drawn into every rural district to outnumber the rural people in that district. In other words, what I'm getting at is that the geometry is harder for them than it is for us. It's much easier for us to gerrymander effectively, just given the way our votes are located versus theirs. And so this is why it's a game. If it's like, hey, guys, if you want to play, like, we're ready for it. They would be wise to urge restraint, but you know how they are. That's not their tendency. That's not their DNA. Their DNA is to go low. And all I'm saying is that we have every opportunity to go, kind of, quote, go lower.
4: I mean, in their own words, they want to prosecute the demagification of the United States. They're the ones who want to grant statehood to Washington, D.C. and Puerto Rico to get four additional Democrats in the Senate to pack the Supreme Court and to grant mass amnesty to illegal aliens. Those are Democrats' words, not ours.
6: If it comes down to it, I'm not going to avoid telling the truth.
7: Is the deep state that threatened by what we talk about?
8: You want to be a brave truth teller? Let's have it out.
9: I was just looking for more information on Quibit's technology.
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4: I think it'll be very interesting to see what red states across the country do. And politics is a nasty business, right? Like, in a sense, I wish that we didn't even have to have this conversation, because I don't like to play tit for tat with the Democrats. I don't like to, you know, when they go low, we go lower. But you do have to compete. Otherwise, you're not going to win. As long as it is legal, as long as it is ethical, then you do have to compete, even if it is using a tactic that you otherwise wish the other side wouldn't use against you. And that brings us, of course, to a different civil war, the civil war within the Republican Party. I'm interested in your take on this. You've posted, I would say, fairly extensively about it on social media. I think you've been very insightful about it. I'm interested in a big picture view. I mean, this is from the top up. It's like the J.D. Vance versus Marco Rubio split within the Republican Party. It goes into even conservative media, the Tucker Carlson and Candace Owens versus, you know, whether it's Ben Shapiro. I know that's the Israel stuff, but it's not just that. It's also the assassination of Charlie Kirk stuff. Those of us who are, I would characterize as being rational about weighing the evidence against Tyler Robinson versus the people that are propagating theories that are unsubstantiated. There's a lot of divide that we have seen. And I say this with sorrow, actually. I had hoped that we would coalesce as a movement after the assassination of Charlie Kirk. We saw that, I think, in the days and weeks following, and then everything just imploded. What is your take on this civil war within the Republican Party? How does it heal when some of these differences are so fundamental?
5: Well, when it started, and I got drawn into it somewhat accidentally, and I say this because I released this film called The Dragon's Prophecy, which is about Israel and Hamas and radical Islam. And this has not really been my topic, Liz. You know, in fact, I haven't written about Israel in a career of 35 years. It's the first time I'm even taking up the topic. And so I noticed that this sort of burgeoning anti-Israel sentiment on the right. And I was sort of puzzled by it. And I thought, you know, a lot of young people find this attractive, but I think I kind of know why. Because after having all these institutions lying to us under COVID, and we don't trust the FBI and we don't trust the CDC, there's a sort of a susceptibility to someone coming along and saying, well, you know what, there are all these conspiracies and the Jews are running a master conspiracy, and people go, oh, wow, I didn't know about that one. That's the really big one. So I thought I can kind of understand the psychology that is sort of going there. But what I didn't anticipate is that some of the sort of Pied Pipers of this conspiracy theory, if you will, a movement, have gone the next step. And that is, they've gone from sort of Netanyahu bad to then Israel bad, to then sort of Jews bad, and then they've gone to like Islam good, Sharia not so bad, Osama bin Laden not so bad, you know, Hamas not a terrorist group, you know, Iran the actual victims, and the United States the perpetrators. So this is quite a trajectory, right? This is going now to, I think, the attempt to cover up for a serious problem we're dealing with in this country, which is Islamic infiltration of the West, and specifically of the United States. It's happening in red states, no less than in blue states. So this is something I don't think that we can kind of give in on. The Israel issue could be somewhat sidelined. Okay, we agree to disagree. But when we're dealing with what could be not only the greatest foreign policy challenge, but in many ways the greatest cultural challenge, the greatest moral challenge that we face as a society, Islamification. This is a problem, I think. So I'm concerned with what we've seen develop. I do think that there's a kind of Trumpian mainstream here, where Trump is no isolationist, but at the same time, he's not going to put America into some prolonged, quote, forever war. This is a guy who sort of believes that if you've got bad guys in the world, sometimes they kind of need a punch in the face. Then you want to get back to doing what you were doing before. And I think even now, Trump has been looking for a way to sort of exit the stage in the Middle East, create a framework there that can sustain what's there in a healthier way. In other words, empower the sort of good Muslims, if you will, the UAE, the Gulf Kingdoms, the people who want AI and robotics and prosperity and clean streets and coffee shops, rather than the people who want to blow themselves and the rest of us up.
4: I think that's an interesting analysis. My question would be the divide then, because it is, you're right, it's not just about Israel. It is about not just about rejecting Israel by some of these people. It's about the embrace, I mean, of Islam in our country, are trying to whitewash the ramifications of the fanatical belief in jihadism. Does that cause a fracture in the Republican Party that actually quite literally divides the party, meaning it is no longer one party, that those people either defect to the left or create a de facto third party? Or is this just something that is, you know, creates animosity between people on the right who otherwise in most other policy issues agree?
5: You know, I think that there is a fissure, but it's not the one that you are describing. If you talk to the ordinary kind of rank and file Republican, and you say, let's just say the name Tucker Carlson, typically I get a response that goes something like this. Oh yeah, like, you know, what happened to that guy? Like, you know, I've been really confused by some of the things that I hear that are coming from him. So the ordinary Republican is not like bowled over or swayed or they've changed their mind. They're just a little baffled about a guy that they used to see on Fox and like, wow, he had really good monologues. And like, what happened to that guy? And probably people asking similar now questions about Candace. But I think the divide in the Republican Party is this, that a lot of Republican, you know, take, for example, state representatives in the state of Texas, which is where I live. You've got one half of them that are like, Sharia is awful. We need to join the anti-Sharia caucus. No Sharia in Texas. But the other half of them are like, you know what? I got a lot of Muslims in my district. And, you know, they're tempted to look at it in a sort of a multicultural way. Like, you know, we have St. Patrick's Day. So sure, I'm going to wish them like a happy Ramadan. And these are people who eat some different food. So yeah, we need to have some halal options. And yeah, we let churches play the church bells. And so if they want to do the Muslim call to prayer, as long as they're doing it and they're not blocking the street, maybe they should be held to some noise ordinances. But otherwise, we should try to accommodate them. We have Chinatown. Why can't we have, you know, some Muslim neighborhoods? Big deal. So you see what's going on here? It's a difference between a kind of Republican Party that is looking for a way to accommodate these people, seeing them as just another immigrant group, another constituency group, and then another wing of the Republican Party that says, no, this is not the same. These are not the new Irishmen. This is a whole different thing. These are people who want to put the world under Sharia law. These are people who see the House of Islam and the House of War. And this is the House of War. And they even sanction a certain type of deception of what their true agenda is. So to me, this is the fissure in the Republican Party between, you could call it, the accommodationist wing and the rejectionist wing.
4: Yeah. Yeah. I think what you describe is like the defenders of the West versus the defenders of their own political power.
5: Yeah.
4: The rhinos versus the base. And this kind of circles us back to the very beginning of the show where we started. We're never going to win. We're never going to defend our country. We're never going to defeat the Marxists, the communists, who would rather die than let their agenda fail if we are countering them with, you know, rhino, I just want my seat in power. I'm willing to let whatever immorality happen as long as I get the votes for it. What we need is based Republicans, people who understand exactly not only what the enemy wants, but how to effectively not just play defense, but advance the principles, the Judeo-Christian principles that undergird our entire society on which our nation was founded. Dinesh D'Souza, guys. Oh, by the way, you can find him now on Substack, DineshD'Souza.substack.com. Highly recommend. And I think it's D'Souza without the apostrophe. So just right. So you know, we'll put it on the screen here. We'll put the link in the description, DineshD'Souza.substack.com. You definitely want to follow him. He's also a great follow on social media, as you all know. Dinesh, thank you for coming on the show. It was so great to talk to you.
5: It's always a pleasure.
4: 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And on Spotify, you can find us at Liz Wheeler Show, The Liz Wheeler Show. Please leave us a 5-star review over there while you're subscribing. I greatly appreciate it. Thank you for watching today. Thank you for listening. I'm Liz Wheeler. This is The Liz Wheeler Show.
1: 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I am your friendly tour guide, Sarah Gonzalez. 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We've got skincare, we've got makeup, we've got apparel, we've got something for everyone. 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Make sure to go check it out. Stock up on your Christmas gifts. So it's just really funny to watch the narrative kind of unravel that so many people for so long have used. And really, it's a common MO. It's just if you are upset that someone is calling you out or calling something out and you want to make it stop, you just call it racist. That's racist. You can't notice things. That's racist. And we've seen it a lot. I've seen it a lot in all of the H-1B fraud investigations that we've been doing. Calling out H-1B fraud, calling out actual things that we are investigating and uncovering. And they're like, that's racist. You can't say that. That's racist. And it's just been really satisfying watching that entire narrative just unravel, if I'm being honest with you. Now, because our investigations have been getting millions of views, we've got the attention of the highest levels of the administration, which, by the way, you can go view the investigations if you've missed any at Sarah Gonzalez TX is the YouTube. But you've got the highest levels of government, the highest ranking people in the government who are listening. I just spoke with DHS Secretary Mark Wayne Mullen earlier this week. He was like, yep, of course we've seen your videos and we are working on it. I've spoken with multiple other people, some of which are off the record, so I'm not going to share the conversation. Point being, the administration very much understands and recognizes what time it is. They very much understand and recognize that the H-1B issue is you can't put the genie back in the bottle. It's a total disaster. It's taking American jobs. And I'm so incredibly inspired to continue going when I hear comments like this made from the Vice President of the United States of America on the H-1B visa.
3: Here's the thing about H-1Bs. So, you know, like my belief on this is the H-1B program has been totally taken advantage of, not just by technology companies, by accounting firms, by people who are basically defrauding the American worker. Like, if you want to say, oh, I'd like to bring a genius into the United States of America, you can have that conversation. But if you're going to bring in an accountant making $45,000 a year to replace an accountant who's an American making $60,000 a year, that's not you using the program to bring in a genius. That's you destroying American jobs and defrauding the American people. We've done more, and I know people are frustrated about this, but we've done more on the H-1B visa than any administration in history. About a year ago, the president, Stephen Miller, and I, we came up with this idea where, well, Congress was not going to reform the H-1B program because, unfortunately, a lot of people were bought by the cheap labor lobby. But we did come out and say, if you want to apply for an H-1B, you have to submit a $100,000 fee. And the thinking there was, if you're like just trying to replace an American accountant with a cheaper foreign accountant, then you're not going to pay $100,000. That's a lot of money. But the idea, in other words, was to protect, use that fee as a kind of gateway in order to ensure that people actually were using the program for what it was intended for. Like, my view is the H-1B program is completely broken, and I'd be very supportive of just eliminating it. But while we have it, what we have to do is protect American workers. So I understand people are annoyed. What I would say is tell your congressman to fix this program. Meanwhile, we in the Trump administration are trying to at least make it less fraudulent.
1: It's like, I would be on board with ending the problem altogether, the program altogether. Sorry, Freudian slip, because the program is a problem. He's on board with ending the program altogether. But in the meantime, we should at least fix it so that we can't just bring people over to steal American jobs. Like, we should fix it so that it should be extremely difficult to bring on H-1B visa holders. There are already visas, by the way, fun fact, there are already visa programs that exist for people who are like super duper awesome at their job. Control room, what is it? The O visa? What is the visa? Yes, it's the O-1 visa. I got that right. That was by memory. There's already a visa program that, so that's why I'm saying, like, the redundancy of the H-1B visa program in and of itself is not needed. Because if you're the super duper greatest, best ever at your job, you can already actually get a visa for that. So it's just, it's incredible to hear this from the Vice President of the United States of America say what all of us, Americans, actual Americans are thinking, which is we're really tired of foreigners coming in and stealing our resources and taking our jobs. And we, like, something has to give. And every time we say that, you have all of these faceless people online constantly, you know, trying to accuse me and anyone else who is saying, hey, maybe this is a problem. They're like, you're targeting Indians. You're anti-Indian. Well, I would argue, no, it's not my fault or any other American's fault that Indians, statistically speaking, are the ones that are taking up an overwhelming percentage of H-1B visas. Like, if you have a problem with that, take that up with Hyderabad, I guess. I don't know what to tell you. But the thing is that if you're looking at this objectively, which I always have, the term H-1B visa is not synonymous with India. It's not synonymous with Indian people from India. I would never make that assumption, and yet they do. And you just wonder why that is. I don't care if your skin is brown or green or purple. If you are coming here, you are a foreigner, you are coming here, you are taking a job that should otherwise go to an American, you're buying up our homes, and you're sending your kids who don't know English to our schools that my tax dollars are paying for to teach them English. Like, I got a big problem with that. It has nothing to do with your skin color or where you're from. But it doesn't matter. Facts don't matter. Facts don't matter to the H-1B visa fraud simps. They still bitch and moan about it. I'll give you something from old nemesis of the show, CloudWatch99 on X. His name is Siddharth, if that is even your real name. It says, the entire H-1B PSYOP has always been a dog whistle targeting Indians and, by extension, Indian Americans. Let's hope the right lessons are finally learned. That's completely ridiculous. I love the term dog whistle. I think that anyone who uses it actually accidentally shows who they really are, because it's just a completely subjective term that anyone can use at any time to claim that something that someone said is racist, xenophobic, transphobic, whatever, insert phobic here. You can just use it for whatever you want to just be like, someone says like, oh, I really like these chocolate chip cookies. And you're like, that's a dog whistle. That is a dog whistle for people who, like, that it makes no sense. It means nothing. So you showed your ass when you used the term dog whistle. People from India are overwhelmingly utilizing the H-1B visa system. So it's not if you think it's a dog whistle, take it up with them once again. And I just question, I don't know. I mean, J.D. Vance is now coming out and saying maybe we don't need the program altogether. And I feel like your narrative has kind of fallen apart. I feel like your narrative that J.D., what am I to believe now? That J.D. Vance, the vice president, here you go, who is married to an Indian American, whose parents originated from India. Now J.D. Vance is racist against Indians and Indian Americans. I mean, I don't think he's racist against his own wife and children. It doesn't look like it. It looks like he's pretty comfortable with Indians and Indian Americans. And I'm just saying, just like President Trump has done this entire time that he has been president, both in Trump V1 and Trump V2, and everyone claims that he's racist. And I'm like, if he is racist, he is doing a bad job at being racist. They were like, President Trump hates black people. Meanwhile, black people under Trump V1 had like the greatest unemployment rates ever. Like more black people, more black Americans were employed than ever before. And I was like, man, he really sucks at hating black people if that's the case. The same applies here. It's just about the fraud, and it's just about the premise that we couldn't find an American to do the job. So it's nice to see this administration taking a stand against this fraud and so many others, by the way. Obviously, they have the anti-fraud task force because, as I mentioned earlier, they recognize and understand what time it is. And as I mentioned, I was at the White House earlier this week. I also got to speak with, I showed you guys yesterday my interviews with DHS Secretary Mullen and also Attorney General Todd Blanche. I also got to speak with State Department spokesman Tommy Pigott about this fraud crackdown and how they are asking for your help to root out the fraud. Here is some of my conversation with Tommy.
6: You guys also, I saw, just launched a new fraud reporting system for visas. Mm-hmm. That's kind of my beat. I'm uncovering a lot of H-1B visa fraud in the state of Texas, H-1B visa abuse, the loopholes. I mean, the list goes on for the amount of schemes that are out there with regard to visas. So do you guys have any other plans to help crack down on fraud? I know that's kind of like the word of the year now. We've got the anti-fraud task force, and there's just, it's, Tommy, I feel like every time I pull back another layer of the onion, I'm like, I can't unsee what I've seen. And I'm sure that a lot of people in the administration feel that. So is the State Department going to lean more into cracking down on visa fraud?
7: Well, it's a massive initiative from the State Department. Two elements of this. One, when it comes to that fraud reporting portal that you mentioned, mm-hmm. it's not just a portal. There is a whole infrastructure behind that that's been built out to go through all of those flags, all of those reports from different people.
6: Yeah.
7: There's the infrastructure behind that. So there will be rapid action and response to people that are reporting to that fraud portal. So please, if you're watching, go on that fraud portal and make sure that you're reporting that if there's something that you're seeing. There's that infrastructure built out. The second point on this is that it's really, no matter what the visa category is, we are saying no fraud. This is a worldwide campaign to say that if you're misrepresenting yourself to a consular officer for your reasons of coming to the United States, that is grounds for visa revocation. That is grounds for denial of your visa. And there are whole groups worldwide that are making money off of coaching people mm-hmm. how to lie to the United States government. So it's not just making sure the individual is not committing fraud. It's also cracking down on these networks worldwide, working with law enforcement partners to crack down on those networks that are profiting from this visa fraud as well. So it's an entire administration approach, not just the individual, though it includes the individual, but also the networks that are making money off of coaching people how to lie to the United States.
6: Yeah. Will there be any sort of retroactive look back at people who may have already gone through the visa system and perhaps even gotten, you know, permanent residency, but 10 years ago or whenever they actually came here and they claimed that they were coming here, you know, under this H-1B visa or any of the visas, will there be a look back for people if you uncover that maybe they came here 10 years ago and did so fraudulently?
7: Well, we've seen DOJ and DHS take action in regards to some of the permanent residency status. From a visa perspective, what I can say is that we are continuously vetting all of these visas, including visas that were given before this administration.
6: Great.
7: So we're going back through all that. We've actually revoked hundreds of thousands of visas since the beginning of this administration.
6: Great.
7: Primarily, that's because of illegal activity.
6: Yeah.
7: We actually see people here that are driving drunk on our streets, that are assaulting our people, that are stealing from our stores. Mm-hmm. No more. No more. That is grounds for visa revocation. You do not have a free right to enter our country and then commit crimes in this country. A visa is a privilege. It's not a right. So we're continuously vetting folks that have visas to make sure they're abiding by the terms of their visa, that there wasn't fraud, and that they're abiding by our laws in our country.
1: Uh-oh. Those who have come here under false pretenses should be very scared right now. They're looking at all of it. You should, honestly, I tell you guys this all the time, because I am so kind and generous and benevolent. I would just say, you should just leave now. Just get out while you can. We'll call it even. We won't go after you. I mean, you probably shouldn't come back. That's not a thing you should do. But you should just get the hell out of Dodge before bad things happen, because no one is off the table and they're looking at everything retroactively. Now, once again, you have the naysayers like CloudWatch99. If you have a problem with a visa program, criticize the visa program, criticize the immigration laws that our Congress created and the politicians who wrote them. Don't shift the blame onto a specific ethnicity because you dislike the laws our own lawmakers enacted. That's the simplest distinction in the world. If you genuinely believe H-1B is bad, then argue to scrap the program, change the law, but stop attacking an immigrant worker who simply followed the rules, and certainly stop singling out an entire ethnicity for the failures of American immigration policy. I just don't understand. We are taking it up with our lawmakers. We are arguing that that's what all of this public discourse is about. That's what we're saying. Like we are. And by the way, Siddharth and all of you other H-1B simps, by the way, we've been largely successful at getting our representatives to hear us, because you just heard from the Vice President of the United States of America, and he said we should ditch the program entirely. So I think our point is coming across just fine. I think if you have a problem with the specific ethnicity that is gaming the system, maybe you should take it up with them. Maybe you should, but would that require you to have some introspection? You're not allowed to criticize people who have brown skin. I don't know what your problem is. I have absolutely no problem criticizing Americans who commit crimes, who commit fraud. I have no problem talking about, as all of these weird Indian H-1B simps try to, they're like, yeah, but she never criticizes illegal immigrants. Are you f***ing kidding me? Like, the majority of my career has been saying every single illegal should go. I've done infinite numbers of stories on illegal immigration and how we have to end it, and how we not only have to close the border, but we got to send every single one of them back home. In fact, longtime viewers will know it's such a bit on my show that what's the bit, Stephen? The catapult. And what do we do? What do we do, Stephen? What's the catapult do?
8: It flies them over to wherever the hell they'll land.
1: You push the button. We're going to crowdfund it. This is my idea that I've had for like ever, because I've been talking about getting every single illegal out of my f***ing country. You got the catapult, you crowdfund, and everyone who pays insert amount of money here. I don't know if we want to make it like very extremely affordable or if
8: I think it should be how much you put in is how far they go. So like $1, they don't go very far. But they do get on the catapult and go. It's just like,
1: but the dollar has to at least send them over the border.
8: Yeah, it's just not super far. So if you want them to go like really far, like you got to
1: pony up.
8: Yeah,
1: I think that's how we do it. Like Elon Musk is like sending them all the way the hell to the other side.
8: It's like the fuel thing. So like however much fuel it puts in, it, you know, we can.
1: I like it. I like it. So the point is, that's been my idea for forever. I don't give a f- where they land. I just want them out of my country. So before you guys come at me and you're like, oh, she only talks about H-1Bs. She never talks about her family members, the cartel and the illegal immigrants. You're retarded. You're retarded. Retardation. I sell hats that say mass deport or die. So I'm just saying. There, literally, you can go to sarahmerch.com right now and get a hat that I designed that says mass deport or die.
8: Does it say mass deport Indians or die? Or?
1: No.
8: Okay.
1: Just like that's how hard I wish I had I also sell a mug that says support your local ICE raids. And a t-shirt and a hoodie, and it is winter time, so I'm just going to remind everyone to go to sarahmerch.com and go stock up on your pro get all of these illegals the f*** out of my country merch. Because that's what, like, I'm not covering for any particular ethnicity or group or anything like that.
8: Hey, what about people that are in Congress? Do you on them too?
1: Deport Ilhan. I want them all out. Okay. I am very equal opportunity when it comes to getting foreigners who commit fraud the fuck out of my country. We are equal opportunity on this show. You can get that at sarahmerch.com too. And I want you to know this did not start out as a segment where I was just going to pitch my website, but I'm just trying to prove a point, guys. I am just because I say I want the H-1B visa system completely obliterated does not make me or anyone else racist. I am equal opportunity. I want all of these foreigners who shouldn't be here the fuck out of my country. And guess what? Sounds like we've been largely successful so far because I've only been doing this since the beginning of the year. And now you have the vice president who is convinced that we don't even need the H-1B program at all. So I'm just going to go ahead and say, like, we're going to end the H-1B program. It may not be tomorrow. It may not be next month, but we're going to end the H-1B program. And I really do. I'm counting on it, actually, that all of you H-1B simps cry. I hope you cry about it. I hope you continue to cry that we're being racist, but just remember it's not, because it's never been a foreigner's right to just have access and privilege to this country. And that's going to end sooner or later, but I digress. Do you know what is actually racist? Discriminating against Americans for jobs by advertising jobs that call for H-1B only applicants. We've talked about this on the show at great lengths. The government is coming after those companies as well. The EEOC, the Equal Employment Opportunity Commission, is suing a company right down the road from us over here in Plano, Texas, over only H-1B job posting. And this is an allegation against a company named Sibi Talent Corp. They deterred a California man from pursuing a job based on not needing an H-1B visa or not having an H-1B visa. This is a clear-cut case of national origin discrimination. And I'm just going to say it looks like Dipesh Pankaj, Ravindra, and Siraj have some explaining to do. And as in typical H-1B fashion, their listed office space is a rentable co-working space, because of course it is, because that's like one of the things that we're finding in all of these shady companies. It's just like, oh, you're in a co-working space because you don't actually show up. You just need the address to put on the website, which, by the way, when you go to the website, they can't even spell their own company name right. Apparently, they are Sibi Talent. Best and the brightest, guys. These are the best and the brightest. They can't even keep up with their own company name and make sure that it is spelled correctly on their website. Sibi Talent. And Sibi Talent, on their website, they highlight their incredible graphic designing. Graphic design is all about communicating your message through visuals, given form and structure, whereby visual information is so as to communicate your unique message and reflect your unique identity. And you scroll down and you see their great skills. Testimonials from Prashant. Of all people, very good work. They're very responsive. And then like broken text over images that you can't read. It's really great communication to have your company name say Sibi Talent and not have actual English on there. I'm just saying, perhaps they're not bringing in the best and the brightest after all. Also, it's funny that when you go look at their job postings, you get stuff like this. A job for front-end developer needed, located in either Chicago or Michigan. And then when you click into it, there's just a bunch of placeholder text once again. 15 to 20,000. And then location, I'm confused because up here it says Chicago or Michigan. To the side, it says London.
8: Also, Sarah, maybe they just think Chicago is in Michigan.
1: Maybe they do. Because something tells me, I'm looking at this and something tells me we're not actually bringing over the best and the brightest. Just something tells me that. Now, the story with this particular company gets even weirder, because we couldn't even find, I don't know if they're a DBA or what, but we couldn't even find any H-1Bs for that particular company, which really makes you wonder what the hell's going on behind closed doors. But I digress. You know, so many people are trying to side with the scammers over people who are actually calling them out. I mean, imagine simping for a labor trafficker. Imagine simping for a foreigner who comes to another country, takes advantage of that country's resources, and then doesn't pay their employees what they're owed. Imagine simping for that. There are plenty of people. There are plenty of people online, actually, who do just that, many of which are fat and ugly, by the way, and have nothing going for them in life. And all they do is like their entire life exists to just type mean things about me. I honestly feel sorry for them. I feel actual, like, I feel sorry. I pity them. They're such losers. But you've got the Times of India. It's just always incredible. They're like simping for people from India coming over here and bringing other people from India over and taking advantage of them. And the Times of India, Indian family in Plano calls police as Texas journalist Sarah Gonzalez knocks on door with H-1B abuse allegation. I was terrified, is the quote. Well, I would be too if my husband were committing such heinous actions as not paying his employees. I would be terrified too, but not because some woman was knocking on my door, because now the authorities are probably going to deport you soon. That's why I would be terrified. Anyway, make sure if you have not seen that, go over to at Sarah Gonzalez TX on YouTube and go check it out. It's all the talk of the Times of India. So make sure you don't miss it. I've just been nominated for an award. That's the kind of hard-hitting shit we're doing. So make sure you go check it out at Sarah Gonzalez TX, our second YouTube channel. Make sure you subscribe over there and hit the bell so you get notified next time we do one. And also, while you're at it, hitting buttons and doing all the things, make sure that you smash the like button and subscribe on Sarah Gonzalez Unfiltered, where you're watching this episode in its entirety right now. Make sure to comment. It'll help us in the algorithm. Don't just comment in the live chat, you guys, but comment on the main channel. It will help us in the algorithm, which we all know is stacked against us. And we'll be right back.

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5: I don't know how much proof people need, like how much proof we have to provide to people to finally get them to understand how bad fraud is in the country. Obviously, I've got the H-1B issue covered, but we saw all the same thing when, you know, you've got Nick Shirley over there uncovering all of the Somali daycare fraud. Everyone was like, yeah, right. Yeah, right. He's just targeting Somalians. Well, he was proven right, actually. He was being racist to Somalians. Well, no, not so much. Actually, the charges that have come from those say otherwise. This is the same excuse from liberals when all of the other feeding our future.

0: You even had the Minneapolis mayor, Jacob Frey, saying that you could have Somalians are... Please, you're just racist against Somalians if you try to call out fraud, I guess.
1: To our Somali community, we love you and we stand with you. That commitment is rock solid.
2: You're damn right I'll stick up for them because they haven't done anything wrong.
1: In our Somali Americans, you will find a group of people that is uplifting Minneapolis and is proud to be here.
0: I think when it comes to the public charge statistics, I'm not sure you can say that they are somehow holding up Minneapolis. I think actually they're dragging it down if you look at how much welfare that they are actually taking in compared to how much they're contributing in taxes. Remember, this is the same Jacob Frey who was like, the Somalian food is really good. Was that same Jacob Frey, I think. Anyway, he is standing with them because they've done nothing wrong. I wonder if anyone would ever use that term and apply it as a blanket statement to, like, Americans or white people or whatever, because of course it doesn't matter what color your skin is or where you come from. Obviously, you're going to have criminals that exist within that group. You're always going to have criminals within a subset of people. You can never just make a blanket statement. Somalians have done nothing wrong. And then you have this cute little headline. Former Mayor Frey aide sentenced to 33 months for role in feeding our future case. This is an aide by the name of Abdi Nur Saleh, who stole $1.6 million that was meant to go to feeding children. Apparently, it did not. It went to Abdi Nur Saleh, just to add insult to injury. Now, I want to share another clip that just came out that, while, you know, is not directly tied to fraud, it just demonstrates the point how people who uncover any of this crazy stuff that's going on right now in the world in 2026, investigative journalists are constantly under attack from people who don't like what we're uncovering. I mean, Nick Shirley has 24/7 security. I myself have had death threats, and we've had to change what we do as a family and change, you know, I don't want to like go tell people how we've changed our security because I don't want to give anything away. That's kind of the point of it. But the point is, I mean, we are under attack from people who really, I guess, want us dead. I want to play for you. This is incredible footage. I'm glad he lived to tell the tale. This is reporter Joe Sokol, who works with an outlet called The Maine Wire. Now, apparently The Maine Wire is a conservative outlet, or at least it's right-leaning. And so people in the area know him as being a, quote, conservative journalist. And he was doing a report outside a methadone clinic. Now, my understanding is that he's on public property. Like, he's out in public, by the street, doing a report when this happened.
3: We have somebody right now. How you doing, bud?
4: Good, you?
3: You all right?
4: Yeah, you?
3: Doing good.
4: Yeah. Kind of invading people's privacy here. Confidentiality, you realize that?
3: I'm invading people's privacy?
4: Yeah.
3: By being in public with a camera and doing a report?
4: Yeah, videoing across the road.
3: Okay.
4: What's up, bud? Come on.
3: What can I do for you? Okay.
0: That's not the end.
3: And we have another person, essentially probably intoxicated. There is no way to tell. But what I will say is multiple people did get in cars. They... 841-LZD. 841-LZD. 841. Your patient just tried to run me over.
5: Are you trying to intimidate me?
3: And we have...
0: Like, no.
3: And we have...
0: I'm trying to report attempted murder.
6: Nope. I will when the cops are patients, I believe.
3: Don't touch me. I will.
5: I'm not touching you. Get off my property.
6: If you touch me, you're going to get assault charge.
5: Get off property.
6: Is that what you want? Do you want an assault charge?
0: That is crazy. There also was surveillance footage showing like that guy sure did turn around and then just put the pedal to the metal and just floored it

0: trying to hit this guy. And I mean, you think to yourself, he's outside a methadone clinic. So you would imagine like, oh, this is just like a crazy crackhead, you know, druggie. And maybe it was like, maybe he was just, I don't know, high out of his mind. I don't know. I don't know what happens in these methadone clinics. I'm not a degenerate. So like, I've never experienced it. But you're like, oh, maybe it's just a drug user and he just accidentally didn't know what he was doing. Well, actually, the reporter found his number and called him and was like, hey, why'd you try to run me over? That was kind of weird. And this is what the guy had to say.
1: And so why did you drive off of the road?
2: Well, that's a good question. He just kind of fired me up, so... I don't know. No good reason, really.
1: Okay, but you were familiar. You were familiar with him from his other content?
2: Yes.
1: Okay, so you recognized him.
2: Very calm, and then turned around and left.
1: And so you recognized him based on his other journalistic content?
2: Yes.
1: And you approached him specifically because you'd seen his other content?
2: Yeah. I mean, yeah. You know, that's invasion of privacy.
1: Okay.
2: And yeah, so I mean, you know that.
1: And so you didn't like the content that he was putting out in his perspective from other content.
0: You wanted
1: and so approached him?
0: Kill him?
2: I just spoke to him about his invasion of privacy.
1: Yeah. Yeah, what I'm saying, you didn't just see like a random stranger with a camera. You knew exactly who he was when you approached him.
2: Yeah, that's why I stopped and talked to him. Yeah.
1: Yeah.
0: They lack the self-awareness to understand. That's weird. That's weird. It's weird. It is weird. It is a weird personality trait to be like, yeah, I just didn't like what he was doing, so I wanted to run him over. That, I mean, you don't follow that? You don't track with that? Like, that's weird. That's not normal. You should seek help. But just another reminder that they want to kill anyone who uncovers things that they don't like. It happens time and time again. It's a tale as old as time, and they will continue to do it, which is why we should just bring back insane asylums. Anyway, make sure to share the show, and we will be right back.
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0: A man. Something about like a boyfriend or whatever and some jilted ex-lover. And so she led her roommate into the woods to torture and kill her. And she has been on death row ever since she was convicted of this. And then a couple days ago, she had her execution finally scheduled. So in her state, she had the choice between electrocution and lethal injection. And so she chose lethal injection. And they tried doing that. They actually gave her two doses of the lethal injection, and she's still alive. It failed. They completely botched it. And so now you have like this headline I can't wrap my brain around, actually. Krista Pike getting life-saving medical care after surviving Tennessee execution. So now the Tennessee taxpayers have paid for her to live up until this point. And the point of that, I guess, was that she needed to go through all of her appeals or whatever until the state found that they could, execute her in good conscience. And now Tennessee taxpayers are spending more money and more resources to try to save the life of the person who was on death row, who was supposed to be executed. Like, this is crazy, you guys. This is insane. I mean, I say this is... We should bring back firing squads and just do that. Don't give them an option. You lost your right to choose when you decided to murder someone else in cold blood.
14: Hey, have you read the details of the murder too?
0: Go ahead.
14: So it was a satanic killing. She drew a pentagram into her, smashed her head with a rock at the end, and then kept a piece of her skull and was showing it around to classmates. That's how they found her. So
0: the moral of that story, kids, is after you bash someone's skull in and draw a pentagram on them, don't keep a piece of their skull and show it to your friends. That's just asking. That's stupid. That's just asking to be caught. Honestly, Stephen, we need to see if there's a true crime.
14: I don't know that there is, because it was so like to my understanding of it, was like
0: too long ago.
14: It's hard to draw out a true crime when it was like, it's very blatant that this person did it and it happened very fast.
0: There's no suspense.
14: My point in bringing that up is like, this isn't like she lost her marbles for a minute or something. Like, this person just had their shot and they didn't want to take it. So
0: yeah,
14: should be gone.
0: Yeah. Yeah, that's pretty disgusting, especially when you consider how much in taxpayer funds are going to just keep her alive now. That's crazy. Also, I mentioned it was obviously a botched execution. Well, why could you expect anything different? Because this actually was a DEI execution squad. It was an all-female execution squad. Why? I don't know. But they injected her twice with pentobarbital, and they couldn't find the vein. I don't know. They tried to establish an IV line for an hour using at least 7 needles. Now, I've heard of rolling veins, and I've heard of people. In fact, I'll just share a quick personal anecdote. One of my children has rolling veins and is deathly scared to get blood taken or anything else, because the one time that they had to do it, she needed to do it twice. That was it. It was twice. It was not 7 times. It was twice because the rolling veins. I'm just saying, maybe instead of being focused on making sure it is an all female execution squad, which like literally no one was asking for. I mean, maybe what's-her-face asked for it. But again, you lose your right to choose when you decide to murder an innocent person in cold blood. Okay? So maybe instead of like figuring out how we can get all female execution squads, we should just get people who understand how to put an IV line in. Because now this chick is in the hospital in critical condition and her attorney is arguing like, oh, actually, this should all just be canceled and she should just be allowed to go home because of what she's been through. So all I'm saying is I think we need to bring back the firing squad. I don't think we need to give these people, I think it's too hippy dippy and liberal to be like, you get to pick how we kill you. No, if we've decided that you no longer have any sort of contribution that you can make to society and you need to be executed because of the heinous crimes that you committed, let's just have one uniform way of doing it. Let's just make it real quick. And they don't get to choose. You don't actually get to choose what's more comfortable for you. And then we wouldn't be in this position. Anyway, we'll see what happens in that case. We'll be right back.
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0: We're, a month out from the midterms, and it's not just the midterms. We also have people looking forward to the 2028 presidential race, which I'm like, this is like, guys, this is like, it's like when you go to Costco in August and they have like Christmas stuff out, and you're like, I'm gonna need you to not. I can't look at Christmas stuff until Thanksgiving has passed. And so we can't talk about 2028 yet. We're just trying to hang on to our butts in the midterms. But there are people who they just can't help themselves. So I'd like to acknowledge the elephant in the room, Chris Christie. And I don't mean like because everyone's thinking it. And not, I just mean like he's an actual elephant. He weighs as much as an elephant. But I want to talk about how he keeps dangling out he's like, ooh, I'm going to dangle this carrot. And I'm not going to eat it because I don't eat carrots. That's what Chris Christie's saying. I'm going to dangle this carrot that I'm going to run for president for a third time. It's something that literally no one is asking for, probably including his family. But he is still in that mindset. Here's Chris Christie.
18: You run the first time full of hope. I ran the second time on principle because I believe there needed to be one Republican on the stage who was going to call out Donald Trump and his conduct. But I didn't expect I was going to win. I thought if lightning strikes, maybe, but otherwise, probably not. You don't run the third time for the experience or the exercise.
0: I am fairly confident there is literally no one in the world who thinks that Chris Christie is running for exercise.
14: Well, maybe that's his problem. Maybe he thinks that running for president will help him lose weight and like doesn't realize that he actually has to exercise.
0: He just thinks the term running, he just mean like I'm running for president.
14: The doctor told me I need to run more, so I'm running for president.
0: That's what it is. No, your doctor wants you on a treadmill, Chris. You're not healthy. That's not good. If you love your family, you will focus more on running outside or on a treadmill. We'll take it inside too, so that you can stay healthy for your family rather than running for president, which literally no one is asking for. But these rhino pieces of shit, they can't help themselves. Now you have also, going back to the midterms, you have the Muslim commie who's running for Senate in Michigan. Now, this is a very dangerous person. And it's kind of upsetting that he probably is going to win. Like, there's a good chance that he's going to win. Of course, I'm talking about Abdulrahman Mohammed El-Sayed. And you're going to be shocked to hear, guys. I hope you're sitting down for this. He's a massive hypocrite because he's been a longtime critic of billionaires buying elections and PAC money.
19: In the past, you have not taken PAC money. Will you hold to that same position? And can you, quite honestly, go a year and a half and win this race without taking some kind of PAC money?
20: Yeah, so I won't take corporate PAC money. I'm happy to accept money from unions, for example, but it's the corporate PAC money, right? The money that comes from folks whose CEOs make $18 million a year, I'm not going to take it.
0: Oh, okay. Yeah, no, Democrats are all about the evil PACs. Oh, no, I'm not going to take money from these evil PACs. And then fast forward to when he went into, this was supposed to be a friendly interview. He was questioned about the PAC money that he did receive, and he got really defensive.
21: I think we as a party need to get right about saying this amount of money, these special interests, these corporations should not be able to operate in our primaries.
22: You're benefiting from some super PACs, whether you love it or not.
21: But Chuck, I know the argument. But do you think
22: I can't run this race with one arm tied?
21: No. Do you think I would not sign on tomorrow to say everyone disarmed?
22: I get it.
21: Yeah, I would win this primary.
22: But you wouldn't unilaterally.
21: But I would win this primary. I would have won that primary. Like, but, hands down.
22: But this is the issue.
21: So I'm just saying that
22: this is my frustrating part about money in politics.
21: But here's the thing. I've never solicited a corporate check. Ever once. I never will.
22: That's not the point. That it's one thing for you to do it. It's another thing the party.
0: Right. I just didn't solicit it. It's not my fault. Chuck Todd is like trying to give him an off ramp, and he won't let him. He's like, no. I got to defend myself. That was so awkward for both of them. Also weird that for a person, you know, who claims to be against billionaires, again, he's backed by George Soros and a bunch of wealthy supporters, apparently, according to Newsweek. So it's just so crazy how these Democrats keep running ads that they're like, it's us versus them. It's us versus the greedy billionaires and millionaires until I become one. And then I have to call out billionaires like Bernie. But that's not even the weirdest shit you'll see this week from the Democrats. You also have Democrat Representative Jared Moskowitz running for re-election in Florida. And Jared Moskowitz is like, hey, are you a kid? Go try cocaine.
1: What would you tell your 16-year-old self?
2: Don't go into politics.
1: Really?
2: Oh, yeah. 100%.
1: Do you have regrets?
2: Go to Wall Street.
1: Go to Wall Street. Yeah, be a finance bro.
2: Go to Wall Street. Yeah. Go to Wall Street. Go be a finance bro. Like, yes. Do cocaine for a couple of years. Get that out of your system. Yeah. That's what I would tell my 16-year-old self.
0: Is that a thing that people have to get out of their systems? I'm unclear. What would you tell your 16-year-old self? Go snort more cocaine. Get that out of your system. I had to do it when I was in Congress, and that was awkward. So you should just avoid Congress altogether and just go snort cocaine. Like, oh, okay. That's a crazy selling point. But these are the Democrats. This is the Democrat Party. They are all losers and degenerates, and they have absolutely nothing to offer. And I just want you guys, I think that it's very important that you remember, again, as we are, what, a month out from midterms? I don't care if you're only 80% satisfied with President Trump. I don't care if you're like, well, but I don't like gas prices or I don't like the war. Ask yourselves this very basic question, and you only can arrive at one answer. Will the Democrats make that situation better or worse? And the answer on literally any issue that you don't find to be 100% great is that they will just make it worse. So just remember, these are a bunch of losers. These are a bunch of degenerates. And most importantly, these are a bunch of socialists and communists who want to use your taxpayer money like Monopoly money. And they want 16-year-olds to snort cocaine. Oh, and they're fat like Chris Christie, who I just count as a Democrat because he basically is one. I don't care that he has an R in front of his name. I'll see you next week.
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7: 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Only what? Yeah. The entire game.
0: What?
7: Yeah, it was misting the whole game.
23: That kind of stuff.
7: And it was a continual. So the ball was wet, and they couldn't get a grip. The quarterbacks couldn't really grip the ball well. Hey, our quarterback looked terrible. He said so afterwards. Said he played badly, but he couldn't get a good grip on the ball. And we had multiple injuries. Lost our starting running back in the first few minutes of the game. Lost four other starters during the game. So, a little concerning. But we're up to 8th now. Iowa State next, then Notre Dame.
8: Iowa State coming off a big win in West Virginia, so.
7: Yeah.
8: They're looking good.
7: Right.
23: Did Missouri do anything this weekend?
8: You should be able to.
7: We're going to get to Missouri in a second.
23: Oh.
7: But first.
23: Oh, I'm sorry.
7: I have to mention, no chance at TCU. No chance. No F the Mormons chant.
8: Oh, okay. I was going to ask. I didn't think they would.
7: However, in the bathroom at halftime, there were some F BYU screaming being done.
23: Oh, but that's like. Right?
7: But they were drunk.
23: Okay.
7: They were drunk and it was fine.
8: That's okay. Yeah, that's not
7: fine. Yeah, that's great.
23: BYU fans are religious, right?
7: Didn't make it religious.
23: Yeah.
7: They just made it about the school.
23: Yes. Yeah. Oh, I see.
7: Good. Which was nice.
8: That's not absolutely good.
23: A kinder, gentler.
8: That's supposed to happen.
7: Yeah. Yes.
23: That's
7: yeah.
23: exactly, Jeff.
7: But I will say, everybody else at TCU, the non-drunks, were all great.
8: Mm. Yeah.
7: It was nice. It was a good experience. Now, as for Missouri, which this guy didn't even believe in. Ooh. You thought they were going to get destroyed. Instead,
8: I believe on the air, I said they were going to win.
7: Uh-huh. Yeah, a sarcastic.
8: I said they were going to win.
7: Uh-huh.
23: Okay. I love that.
8: Thank you.
23: He's going to start saying that before every big game, just so that it's right every now and then. Good job.
7: 45-17, though.
8: Kick Florida's butt.
23: Yeah. Jeez.
8: And I did say, if you recall, I said we needed a player or two to be sparks.
7: Because
8: we didn't have that. That's why we lost to Mississippi State, which is very disappointing, even more so now.
23: Yeah, but
7: they look bad.
8: But the quarterback, Austin Simmons, and Roberts, the running back, both became what they should have been. They became a spark for the team.
7: Good.
8: They did great.
7: Yeah, it was a surprise.
8: The Gators butt,
7: it was a surprise.
8: Got Texas A&M this weekend coming into town.
7: Mm-hmm.
8: They're not that great this year.
7: They're not. You should win that one, too.
8: I know. They're unranked, 3-2. We're winning that.
7: Nebraska won?
23: Nebraska did win. They're 5-0, and they host Indiana coming up this week. So that'll be interesting.
7: Mm.
23: Guess we'll see what kind of team we've got.
7: Right.
23: I will say this. Of all the undefeated Power Four conference teams, Nebraska the only one not ranked in either poll.
8: Well, you ranked 30th.
23: 28-31, yes.
8: Top 25.
7: Now they should be ranked.
8: They should be. They're undefeated.
7: Yeah, they should be ranked.
8: Absolutely.
23: We'll see. We'll see. Indiana, absolutely. That's going to tell us a lot.
8: This is the same thing that we've talked about it with over the years, is that when you don't start in a poll, it takes forever to get down there because the sports writers don't want to give it to you. They don't want to admit they were wrong.
7: Right.
23: And congratulations to Colorado State. You get yourself a new defensive coordinator in the middle of the game.
8: Yeah, that was awesome.
7: Middle of the game, they fired the guy.
23: Well, Jim Mora just said, we're relieving you of your play calling duties. So the guy's like, yeah, I'm out of here. He just walked out of the stadium.
7: Wow. So that's fun.
8: There were some tensions there.
7: That's fun.
23: You can tell, definitely. Yeah.
7: All right. So pretty good weekend. Packers won also over the weekend. I don't know how the Falcons did.
23: They played a night against the Saints.
7: Oh, yeah. They beat your team.
8: Yeah, they beat the Bucks. Bucks are 0-4.
7: Bucks are 0-4.
8: Yeah.
7: I hate that for Baker Mayfield.
8: He's injured. He's not playing.
7: Oh, did he not play?
8: He's not playing, no.
7: Oh, okay. That's too bad.
8: And Keith Braves finally got 1-1 last night.
23: That was fun. 1-1. Back to Atlanta we go. Now we got our two best pitchers starting in games 3 and 4, so who knows what can happen.
7: Mm-hmm. It's an exciting time of year, isn't it?
8: It is.
7: This is really fun. And Halloween right around the corner. Got an Iran update here. Apparently there was a big unannounced meeting at Camp David over the weekend. Another aircraft carrier. Thousands more U.S. troops moved into the Middle East. Troops are moving in. Wonder what that means. But they've done it before. You know, they sent 5,000 Marines in before, and we didn't use them. But it's raised the prospect of another major operation against Iran. None of this definitely means that President Trump has decided to resume attacks, but together the developments would give him substantially greater military capacity at a time when the diplomatic efforts to end the war have made very little progress. Although, I don't know, Iran seems to be in very bad shape.
8: Yeah.
7: They seem to be in chaos.
8: By all reports,
7: right now
8: they are.
7: Scott Bessent said that this, for the first time ever since they found oil, they're going to have zero ships at sea carrying oil and making money from it. That's never happened before to them. So they're not going to have any tankers at sea delivering this, exporting oil. Wow. So that's going to have an effect on their economy. And we'll see what that does to the leadership there, because apparently the leadership are blaming each other right now. They're apparently in an increasingly bitter argument over who's responsible in Iran, as the government points to outside pressure and market psychology, while the hardliners accuse Tehran's own economic officials of making the situation worse. On Thursday, the end of Iran's market week, the rial, their monetary unit, fell to another record low. Year-on-year inflation has reached almost 90%, with food prices rising even faster than that. And they still have the blockade.
8: What was the quote from the gay Atola?
7: That, I don't know if there was a quote. Did I give you a quote?
8: No.
7: Time in history. They started pumping oil, they will have no oil on the water this week.
8: How come we haven't heard from the gay Ayatollah? Because I thought he was the head guy. So he must not exist. He's got to be gone.
7: Oh, the gay Ayatollah. I thought you were talking about our gay Scott Bessent.
8: No, you're talking about
7: the gay Ayatollah.
8: The gay Ayatollah in Iran.
7: Right.
8: Yeah.
7: Right.
8: We haven't heard from him. That's my point.
7: We have not heard a quote from him.
8: Nothing. No, he hasn't told the people to calm down. We're in control. America's great. There's going to be rivers of blood. Nothing.
6: Wait, rivers of blood?
7: Yeah. Missed that from them, because that's what they're famous for.
8: Yeah.
7: There would be blood in the streets. Rivers of blood in the streets.
6: Some Russian now.
8: In Iran and
7: Russian
8: Iraq.
7: Or a little Irish Russian, maybe there. I'm not sure.
6: So they got Scottish new leadership. Russian. They got new leadership. They're moving up in the world.
23: Honestly, if they had just had him say that one time, they could have recorded it, since it's the same message every time something happens over there.
7: Yeah. Yep. So, I don't know. You would think the Ayatollah would come out and say something sometime, but they're afraid, supposedly.
8: Oh, that's right.
7: They're afraid that any communication will alert us to where he is.
8: That's right.
7: So I don't know if it's just cowardice. I don't know if he's actually, you know, incapable of giving a message.
6: I would like to think that is a cowardice.
7: Would you?
6: Yes.
7: Yeah.
6: It's just a bunch of cowards.
7: Either one of them is pretty good.
8: Yeah.
7: Either he can't do it because he's incapacitated or dead.
8: Yes.
7: Or he's too scared to do it, which both are good for us.
8: Absolutely.
7: So put that in your pipe and smoke it, Iran. That's all they have to smoke now, because they can't get
8: anything
7: in or out of the country.
8: Any goods?
7: And speaking of the Middle East, we got the fly Dubai terrorist, the pilot that had, we're finding out more about what he was planning, and it's fortunate that people got involved and put a stop to this. His name is Hammam al-Hammami. He was the co-pilot. He said, I tried to get hired by all the airlines. I planned the operation even before I was accepted by the company. The dream was to crash into Ben Gurion Airport.
23: Yeah.
7: And then he also named, I don't know, skyscrapers in Tel Aviv that might have he might have run into as well. So, I don't know which it is, but at one point it was Ben Gurion Airport. One of his final visits to Israel took place around July to gather the intelligence and prepare to carry out the attack. Days later, he flew a plane to Israel, intending to crash it within the country's territory. However, because of his closeness to one of the crew members, he was overcome by a severe crisis of conscience and postponed the attack until late September.
8: Isn't that nice? He's a good guy.
7: He's caring.
8: He's a good
7: guy,
8: yeah.
7: Yeah, he cared about his friend.
8: Yeah.
7: He also planned to deliberately crash into Tel Aviv skyscrapers. And he was planning to kill the pilot, the Indian pilot, without attracting attention, then fly along the planned route to Tel Aviv before crashing into the city.
8: Yeah, the
7: buildings.
8: Pilot didn't handle it well, though. The pilot handle getting stabbed well.
23: No, he did not.
7: He didn't appreciate it.
8: No, he did not.
23: So, was it just dumb luck that this guy was on flight, was it 1073? October 7th? They're saying 3 years after the attacks? I don't know.
7: Wow.
23: Because it was flight, right? Mm. 1073.
8: I don't know. I don't know that.
23: Yeah. Mm. Isn't that wild?
7: Yeah, that is.
23: So, I don't know that he was sitting around waiting for the exact perfect flight number to do this.
7: Well, he did. He apparently studied it. He studied the airlines, studied their routes, all of that. So maybe that was part of it. I don't know. But Israeli authorities are under the assumption he was a lone wolf. Aren't they always? Isn't that always what it is?
23: Yeah.
7: It's a lone wolf. This is never a terror cell. That's just a lone wolf. Don't worry about it. That's a one-off.
23: It's a one-off, yeah. And did you also see that the United States has moved their bombers away from that British Air Base.
7: Yes.
23: Back to the U.S.
7: Yeah.
23: I think we don't feel so safe in Middle Eastern countries anymore. Isn't that what Britain
7: like,
23: is?
7: Like England?
23: Like, yeah. They're not quite the allies that they were when we made that agreement.
7: United Arab Kingdoms.
23: Mm.
7: Yeah. The UAK now.
23: Honestly.
8: Boy, it's pretty close.
23: We should start calling it that.
7: We should. The UAK.
23: United Arab Kingdom. Yes.
7: It works.
23: Trademark.
7: It works.
23: I swear, if we start seeing that.
8: Yes, we will.
7: It's going to be on by this afternoon. But
23: maybe before then.
7: Maybe. Maybe. 888-900-3393. Pat Unleashed on Twitter. Some disturbing news over the weekend. We had this interview of Sam Alito, and he's talking about possible retirement next year.
23: Oh.
7: That would not be good.
8: Sam, you don't
7: want to do that. No.
23: Is that your clip, Jeffy?
8: No.
23: 25, no.
7: But here he is also talking about the Dobbs decision and what that did to the Supreme Court justices.
9: Is there an example that you can think of that a case that required particular courage?
10: Well, the leading example is Dobbs. I think that required courage by all of the justices in the majority. Of course, it actually involved, we didn't know it at the time. We didn't know it when we produced the draft that was leaked, but it required courage to go ahead with that because of the implications. That was an example. There are others. I mean, there are cases that have resulted in the loss of old friendships. And,
7: wow.
9: Really?
10: That's something that you have to live with.
9: But you've lost friends over Dobbs.
10: Yes, sure.
9: Is that just part of the job, being a justice? You're going to lose friends. You're going to get protested. You're going to have death threats. You're going to have to wear a bulletproof vest today.
10: It's part of the job that you're going to displease people by making decisions on controversial matters, because one side or the other is going to really dislike you because of the decisions. The physical threats and the harassment represent something new in our society and something that's quite disturbing.
7: Yeah.
10: And I think it's a danger. It's a danger for the courts.
8: Amen.
10: And it's a danger for others in public life.
7: Yeah, you got to believe he can't just take his wife out to dinner.
8: Right.
7: You know, it'd just be too much hassle. And you're not safe. And I don't know how much protection they have. I know that that's been stepped up a little bit. But it's not fun going around with, you know, a security detail everywhere you go.
8: Everywhere you go. Plus,
7: it just changes everything.
8: She made reference to him wearing a vest.
7: Yeah.
8: So, I mean, that's...
12: Yeah, but I feel like that's because of the testimony that was given to Congress by the female Supreme Court justice that she said, now I have to carry a vest.
8: Oh, yeah,
12: He never said, oh, yes, I have to put a bulletproof vest every single day that I go out. No, it was from the testimony.
8: Yeah. Mm-hmm. Yeah, that's right. Is he hawking a book or something? Because that's from CBS, and the one I sent in was with Shannon Bream.
7: I don't know.
8: Fox, so he's making the rounds.
7: Yeah.
8: It's so I'm not quite sure why he's making the rounds.
7: He talked to Shannon Bream about the future of the court.
15: Groups on the left now saying it's time to reform the court. They need to either add justices, you guys need to be term limited, there needs to be an age limit. Do you all discuss those when they come up publicly?
10: We do not discuss it. I am concerned about that. There has been a concerted effort to intimidate the court and justices on the court, try to influence us to decide cases differently from the way in which we have been deciding them. And I am concerned about the future of the court. I think it's an important institution. It has not always done the right thing, but I think on the whole, it has been fundamental in protecting our constitutional structure and the rights that all Americans enjoy.
7: Mm. I wouldn't want that job. There are people who really do. You know, I think Mike Lee would love it. I think Ted Cruz would love it. I don't know why.
23: You mentioned Alito talking about retirement. He's only committed through this term.
7: Yeah.
23: He hinted at it. Yeah.
7: Yeah, he definitely hinted at it. It sounds like he's a little disgusted with the way things are being handled in America right now.
23: Yeah, but he did say that he wouldn't make a political calculation on when he retires.
7: But we got to do that.
23: We're going to need you to, though.
7: Yes, we need you to.
23: It's kind of the thing.
7: Right.
23: So if you're feeling it now,
7: yep,
23: you might want to...
7: And you're thinking next year? All right, make sure it's next year. And
8: right.
7: Retire while Donald Trump is still in office. That has to be part of the calculation. You can't disregard that.
23: That would get him two more terms, right? The 26-27 term in the court, 27-28 term, and then bow out next summer, or summer 2028, I mean.
7: Yeah, you could do 28. You could do 27 or 28, but you can't stretch it past that.
23: Gosh, man, when we lose Alito and Thomas.
7: Oh, my gosh.
23: Because, I mean, Trump said that he regrets his three choices so far.
7: Wow.
23: So, cool.
7: Does he all three?
23: Yeah, he was asked in that Time magazine article.
8: Ugh.
7: Holy cow! I got to read that.
8: I mean, when you've seen them the way they look at him.
23: The people that he interviewed.
8: That's for sure.
23: So there you go.
8: Yeah, they're not. They got infected with derangement with TDS.
7: That's especially true of Amy Coney Barrett.
8: Yeah,
7: we expected much better from her.
12: Well, Pat, she has to wear a bulletproof vest. She had to have a tough conversation with her son about why she had to carry a bulletproof vest into her bedroom.
23: Yeah. I mean, if she's scared and she's making rulings based on that fear, she should
7: get it out right now.
23: Resign right now.
7: Yeah.
23: So we've got some important cases coming up. We're going to find out if the Second Amendment protects possession of AR-15s. I can't. Please. How is that even in front of the court?
7: I don't know.
23: Ten Commandments display. Can you sue for emissions that causes harm to your health? It's going to be some interesting stuff coming down.
8: Is that the one Alito is stepping away from?
23: I believe it is.
8: And it's just one because he's got, I don't know if you know this, Pat.
7: Stock, I believe,
8: stock,
7: right?
8: In oil
23: Alito has recused himself from that one. Yep, that's correct. So that'll be fun when it's 4-4.
7: That bastard.
23: So that'll knock it down to whatever the lower one said, which I don't know.
7: So he's got stock. And then I found out over the weekend from James Tallarico that Ken Paxton has increased his wealth by $27 million. on a government salary.
12: $153,000 a year.
7: Which, okay, so, and he made good investments. That doesn't necessarily mean he's corrupt in any way.
8: No, it does not.
7: He has been purchasing real estate. People do that on the salary they have, and they become wealthy as a result of it. It's called capitalism. That's what it is.
8: Really?
7: It's a free market system. Yeah, where you can make something of yourself in this country. Jeez, but to James Tallarico, it's evil because he's a Marxist.
8: Yeah.
7: But he's in the lead. Harry Enten, though, says the GOP is surging.
8: Yeah, you know, I touched on this on Friday. I didn't have the cut, but he makes a good case that.
14: We've had really good Democratic polls coming out from Ohio, Michigan, Iowa, and you know, fool me once, shame on you. Fool me four times, I just have to ask the question: could it happen again? Because just take a look at this. Okay, Midwest polling misses. GOP outperformed September polls by in the major 2024 races. That is president and Senate in the states that had a Senate race. In Iowa, where the Democrats have been getting really good polls, Republicans outperformed their September polls by 9 points back in 2024. How about Ohio? 6 points. How about Michigan? 5 points. And I will note that the leads that the Democrats have in all of these races right now are under how much the GOP outperformed back in 2024. So you look at this and you go, you know what? Maybe we should just hold on a second here, because we've seen this dance before, and it was not a dance that Democrats like when the votes were actually cast and counted.
16: Okay, but a skeptic could look at this and say, Harry, this is 2024. Donald Trump was on the ballot then. What about races where the president's not on the ballot?
14: Yeah, exactly right. So, you know, 2024, 2020, 2016, Donald Trump outperformed in these three states by significant margins. But what about a midterm election? You can go back to Donald Trump's first midterm election, and it's the same exact story. Look at this. The GOP outperformed September polls in the major 2018 statewide races by 6 points in Iowa, 6 points in Ohio, and 8 points in Michigan. The bottom line is this. Over the last few cycles, whether it be 2018, 2016, 2020, 2024, Republicans have outperformed their September polls by at least 5 points in all these three states where Democrats right now are ahead, but not by a wide enough margin whereby if Republicans outperform their September polls again, it could become very, very interesting.
16: Okay, now overlay this on the current Senate map. Yeah.
14: Exactly right. Yeah, so this is where it all kind of comes together, right? Okay, let's just say that the GOP outperforms their Midwest polls like they did in 2018 and 2024. Well, what do you get? You get a red Michigan. You get a red Ohio. You get a red Iowa. And all of a sudden, even if Democrats carry states like Texas, Georgia, North Carolina, and Alaska, well, guess what you get? You get a 50-50 Senate with J.D. Vance casting the tie-breaking vote. So if history holds in terms of the GOP outperforming their September polls, well, there's a very, very strong chance that Republicans hold on the United States Senate, even if Democrats win in places they don't historically win in, like Texas.
7: That's got to happen. That's a little bit, I don't know, it's a little bit comforting.
23: Yeah, but see, Texas, say that.
12: Colored blue, Texas.
7: That is not good.
8: I know Keith and I both sent in different Enten clips. I will say the Enten clip that I sent in, he did not have Texas blue on that clip.
23: Oh, interesting.
7: Huh. All right. That's
23: a different one.
7: Yeah.
23: I guess we'll have to check that out at some point.
7: Okay.
8: That's what made me feel better about it. I thought, okay, we're not. Now this one, he's like, oh, Texas is going to blow. No.
7: Better not.
8: No.
7: Also, we've got President Trump has a message on voting.
17: Just get out and vote. If you do that, we're going to win, and we're going to win big. And we're going to shove it up their ass, okay?
12: There he is. USA. President. USA. Okay. Right? Is that what you were thinking, Pat?
8: USA.
12: USA. He said that.
7: Mm-hmm. Yep. And then he talked about Tallarico. Is this the Denton rally? Is that where this is?
23: I believe so.
7: Okay.
23: No, this is Ohio, I think.
7: Talking about Tallarico. Ohio.
8: He's been all over, yeah.
17: And you know, when I see that Tallarico in Texas. So he's been a vegan all his life. He's campaigned on. He's a vegan. I didn't even know what the hell a vegan was. A vegan is vegetables. A vegan is eating a piece of lettuce all day long.
7: Vegan, but, okay.
23: He's a vegan.
7: He's a vegan.
23: Know that.
12: Who are you to correct the president of the United States? Yeah. He's a vegan.
23: Next thing you know, you're going to start saying,
12: just like
23: Gulf
12: SI,
23: of Mexico, aren't you?
12: Just like SI, Gulf of America, Lake of America, sir.
7: Uh-huh. All right.
8: So,
23: okay, so what do you think about Ken Paxton sitting down showing us his human side with his daughter? I mean, isn't this
7: powerful?
23: This is
7: powerful.
23: Energy.
7: Is that the word we're looking for here?
23: The word I'm getting off of this.
7: Okay.
23: I don't know how long you're going to want to watch this, though. It's rough.
7: This is
18: my name is Maddie Hayworth, and I'm here today with my dad, Ken Paxton, and he's going to be answering some questions so that you guys can get to know him the way that I know him as my dad.
19: I'm so excited to answer all your questions.
18: What was it like raising my daughter?
7: I'm so excited to answer
8: that's him.
7: All
8: I know.
7: Your questions.
8: We want, more. We want more from that.
7: I've never been more thrilled in my life.
23: I feel like you.
7: He's
23: a little
7: right
23: uptight
7: now.
23: For hanging out with his daughter. There.
12: Is that you, Mitch? Mitch.
7: Wow.
8: He's lost some weight too. He's out there running.
23: Let's see.
7: Okay. All there's right. more.
18: What was it like raising three daughters?
23: We had to edit that.
19: So it was a lot of fun. But as you know, it was kind of challenging because you all didn't always like each other, and you didn't always like us. So it was a challenge, but I loved it. It was a great experience. I wouldn't trade it for the world.
18: And of course, a son. What was that like?
19: He was a little more chill, a little more relaxed, a little, probably I would say a little more compliant, and probably overall easier to deal with, but I still wouldn't trade having three girls.
23: You hear that?
18: Mm. What advice do you have for younger parents like myself?
19: I would say, one, don't ever, just always focus on the main thing, which is loving your kids. And second, don't ever give up on what you think is right, because there are going to be times, hundreds of times, if not thousands of times, you're going to wonder if you're doing the right thing, because your kids are going to be saying no, no, no, you're wrong, you're bad, you're whatever. You know how that went. So just I'd say if you believe in something good, I think nobody's the perfect parent. It doesn't exist. You won't be the perfect parent. I wasn't close to being the perfect parent, but I think if your kids believe that you love them, they can accept imperfection.
23: See?
7: All right. This is really powerful and almost too much. I'm going to be a mess of tears here if we don't just stop right now.
23: If he was a Democrat,
7: too emotional
23: Trump
7: for me right now.
23: Trump would call him low energy Ken.
7: Oh, man.
23: Oh, wow.
7: I mean, I understand the sentiment. You're trying to humanize him.
23: Yeah.
7: You're trying to soften all of the stuff that's been said about him. And that's good.
8: Yes, right? Absolutely.
7: I want you to accept that. He sucks at it. Yeah. This is terrible.
23: Yeah.
7: That's not good. How do you post that afterward?
12: That's not good?
23: I want you to contrast that with John Gruden, former NFL coach, who was in Ohio at that same rally we had the Trump clips at, campaigning for the Republican up there, John Husted. And watch this.
20: One reason, and I'm from Ohio. My mom and dad are from Cleveland. I was born in Sandusky. And I went to the University of Dayton, and I'm damn proud of it, man.
23: All right. This is what Ken Paxton should be doing.
20: Last thing I'll say is John Husted is a lot more than my friend. He was a great player. He intercepted 17 passes on the gridiron. He was a great player. And I know why he's a great player. It was because of his work ethic and his commitment and his day-to-day mental toughness. He will never quit ever on you or anybody. Let's hear it for Husted. Right. I'm going to close with this. Before you know it, last thing I'm going to say, before you know it, this election is over. Yes? It's over. But what we got to do is we got to do our part. Early voting starts Tuesday. Can we be there or not? Let's be there. And I know you guys got a lot more friends than I do. Get your friends and get their friends and their friends. And let's get Husted back in action. Let's go. Thank you.
7: slightly different feel.
23: Yeah, take
7: slightly different feel.
23: Take some notes there, Ken.
8: Yeah,
23: Paxton.
8: Well, that's who Paxton is.
7: Yeah,
8: right? Uh-huh. we've come to know that.
7: Mm-hmm.
23: Oh, that's cool.
8: And so, that's not Husted. That's someone speaking for him. So
23: yeah, right. Sherrod Brown. I have the latest two polls here recently, and it's three polls. So one's got Sherrod Brown up 50-47. One's got him up 51-43, and one's got him up 47-44. So get out there for John Husted. Let's go.
7: Wow.
23: John Gruden, man. Mm. I'd forgotten how awesome he is.
7: Yeah, he's great.
23: Let's go.
7: He's great. Wasn't he? He was derailed or canceled some email or something?
8: Part of the Washington scandal. The Redskins scandal with the old owner. They're bringing him down. Mm. They brought him down, and they brought a couple people around down, including Gruden down.
7: Yeah.
8: Mm. They need to bring him back to Tampa.
23: Okay.
8: Tampa Bay needs a new coach, and it needs to be John Gruden.
23: Yeah.
7: Or, you know, give him a seat in the booth. They just took it away from Tony Romo, maybe.
8: Yeah, they did.
7: Maybe there's a little room there. Except I think J.J. Watt has that nailed down now, doesn't he?
23: Yeah, he's doing okay.
7: Yeah.
23: Yeah.
7: All right, 888-933-93. More coming up.
1: This is Pat Gray Unleashed.
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0: Got some tweets here. Dirty Mule tweets. How long before there's a mob of women supporting the terrorist pilot and starting a GoFundMe for him? Yeah.
1: That would have happened if it was in America.
0: Yeah,
1: this is
0: probably
1: would. Country.
0: From Rowdy Introvert, I can totally get behind the president's pronunciation of the word vegan. Vegan is what he say.
2: Yeah.
0: Though I'm now wondering if Trump was born in Puerto Rico.
1: Hey, I take offense to that. Why is that?
0: I don't know. I can't figure that out.
2: Why?
0: Huh? Weird.
1: I'm trying to noodle that one
0: weird.
1: Out.
0: Yeah, me too. I can't make heads nor tails.
3: Puerto Rico.
2: That's not why.
0: From non-gestating white adjacent hetero man. Trump says vegan, I say vegan, but we both say telefrico. Okay.
2: Yeah.
0: From B to Bodine, was that Ken Paxton or Bill Belichick answering those questions? Oh, they both come to the table with such enthusiasm.
1: That's
0: don't
1: not
0: they, though?
2: Oh, Bill's
1: it's
2: worse
1: not
2: than
1: Bill.
2: Him.
1: Bill has boobies.
2: Yeah, that's right.
1: Does not have boobies.
2: And Bill has a teenager girlfriend.
0: Right.
2: Ken Paxton does not.
0: Yeah. That is true.
2: He has a girlfriend.
0: That's
2: that
0: true.
2: Time.
0: But not a teenager. He's not a teen.
1: Definitely not a teen.
0: Yeah. Paxton does have a wife who seems to still be supporting his candidacy, though. We mentioned last week that she was talking about, voting for Republicans. Yeah, despite the fact that you might not like some of the things, still, vote for him. And now, and we said she should do a spot. They should do a commercial with her. Well, they did.
2: Ta-da!
0: They did.
4: And notice that she does, however, say Republicans. Never does say.
0: Never mentions his name. But still, here it is.
5: I'm Texas Senator Angela Paxton. People have asked my thoughts about this election, and turns out I have some. Let's talk about the elephant in the room. In a general election, it's not as much about the individual players on the team. It's about getting the whole team across the finish line. Either we hold every Republican seat or we hand the future of Texas to the other team. That's why I'm voting for the Republican ticket on November 3rd. Let's hold the line together.
6: Texas PAC is responsible for the content of it.
0: Okay.
4: Let's talk about the elephant in the room. That's not the elephant in the room.
0: And then we don't really talk about the elephant in the room.
1: She said Paxton. She said her last name.
2: She did. But the elephant in the
0: room. It'd be a little more effective if she just said, look, I've got my issues with my husband, soon to be ex-husband.
2: And so many of us know the struggles that marriages have.
0: Right. Right. But we can't vote for the other guy.
2: Right.
0: I don't know. I'm.
1: You guys
0: what
1: are
0: do
1: so
0: I know?
1: Picky.
0: What do I know?
1: So picky.
0: We are. I just want to win. I just want him to win.
2: Ken needs to win.
0: But I mean, I don't really believe in the vote one ticket thing. Just Republican because they're Republican. It really is about the individuals running. It really is about that. Contrary to what you just said.
2: Wow.
0: Yeah.
2: You don't
0: Sorry.
2: Care about the team.
0: I don't. I don't care about the Republican team. I really don't. The only reason I care about it is because the Democrats are so much worse. And so, I guess in that respect, I do kind of care about the team.
1: There you go. We got you back. Welcome back to the team.
0: I mean, the Democrats are so terrible. All of them, though.
2: Yes.
1: Hey, our boy John Fetterman is trying his best.
0: Yeah, he's
1: trying his best.
0: He's trying. Yeah.
2: Oh.
0: The factory reset has helped, for sure.
1: It has helped. And he said he's a Republican, so.
0: He made a mistake saying that, but he did say that.
1: But that's the
2: truth
1: coming out.
2: Took the other guy to point it out, though.
0: I know.
1: That's
0: the
1: truth coming out.
0: Yeah.
2: Yeah.
0: All right. Let's get the Fat Five now from Jeffy.
2: All right. Unlike the military, who don't want you.
7: No fatties, no trannies, no beardos, no weirdos, no wimps, no radicals. Just warriors.
2: Well, fatties, beardos, weirdos, wimps, radicals, and warriors all welcome here. Okay, so just thanks for being here. A couple of sad, not really entertainment stories. Not really sad stories. Newly formed Skydance is reportedly hitting pause on the Stephen Colbert Middle Earth movie. Originally, the movie was to begin filming shortly after The Hunt for Gollum ended, but Warner Brothers has officially merged with Paramount Pictures. We're going to calm that down. They haven't fully canceled it, but it's not looking good for Stephen. So, That's kind of sad for him. And then we have the two View missing in action hosts. You may have to dry your eyes for this. Joy Behar is set to take a leave of absence from The View after suffering an injury backstage. The 83-year-old will be missing in action for at least a week, maybe more, as she recuperates at home. An insider said Joy caught a heel backstage, but she's on the mend. And should be back on the show sometime next week or this week. Her Sonny Hostin revealed the reason. She said that her shoulder wasn't broken and is back in place. And she is excited to be back at the table, is she, as quickly as possible. And Whoopi's gone. Whoopi's out filming a movie. So now you got Joy out with the dislocated shoulder. Whoopi's gone. So dry your eyes for The View, man. Tough days. Sad. Zach Bryan broke attendance records at Robert Kraft's Gillette Stadium on Saturday night, performing for 73,538 fans, the largest crowd of any event in the venue's history, while wearing his Free Palestine shirt for a second night in a row. The attendance record, which was broken, it was on the second day. Yes. He was seen wearing his t-shirt with the sleeves cut off like he usually does. I guess that's his custom, bearing the logo Free Palestine. Beneath that on the shirt were an emblem of a pine tree and another message that read an appeal to heaven. These are references to a flag commissioned by George Washington in 1775 for the fleet of schooners sent to intercept British ships. Later, it became the flag for the Massachusetts Navy, which, you know, he's giving a distinct historical and local connection for the Boston area show. Bryan is a Navy veteran working, you know, singing country music. He also released a song critical of ICE. So, cool. Rock on, Zach.
4: Cool.
2: I thought you were smarter than that, but it does make the accusations of abuse from his old girlfriend a couple years ago seem more likely. Innocent until proven guilty, but Free Palestine, right, Zach? Right? Okay. We got it. 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Out of an abundance of caution, of course, they voluntarily recalled this product due to the potential presence of foreign materials such as small stones and other hard objects within the cashew inclusions. So that extra crunch isn't the cashews.
4: Oh, no.
2: Man, frozen stones are good this time of year, I'll tell you that.
4: Oh, yeah, it's frozen stone season.
2: I think you're right. You mentioned, before going into the bottom of the hour, Tony Romo not returning to CBS.
0: Mm-hmm.
2: They announced that on Friday, and they've mutually agreed to part ways,
0: Pat. I bet he was still owed $72 million. I'm guessing he got at least $40 million of that.
2: They have not said
0: to settle.
2: They have not said,
0: but they did come to an arrangement, and I'm sure it was pretty sweet for him.
2: I mean, he had to pay $784 for his fine.
0: Oh no.
4: $784. Will this cover it?
1: Wow.
4: Whatever he got,
1: we need a GoFundMe.
2: I don't know.
1: Right now,
2: I don't
1: for
2: know.
1: Tony.
2: So we'll see.
0: Yeah. I think he's going to be okay. It's just sad. I like his color commentary.
2: Me too. I like Tony.
0: He did a good job.
1: Should not be drinking and driving.
0: No.
2: So much. And he said, you know, he said that he was using alcohol because he had started taking painkillers, and then he tried to stop the painkillers by drinking alcohol, and it was, you know, it's the usual story.
0: Mm-hmm.
2: As soon as he
0: admitted that, you knew CBS wasn't going to have him back.
2: We're done.
0: Yeah,
2: and you know, there goes the Skechers commercials.
0: Yep,
2: all of it gone. Yeah, mm-hmm.
1: Oh,
2: too bad.
1: Wow.
0: Yeah,
1: that sucks.
2: I know. I mean,
0: that's millions.
2: Right. So,
1: but like you say, he'll be okay.
0: Yeah, he'll be fine.
1: Okay.
0: Yeah.
2: Well, you hope he will.
0: Hope so.
2: You know,
1: is Jerry going to bring him back?
2: Maybe. I mean, he might just do Dallas Cowboy Radio or something.
0: That won't pay enough, but you know, maybe he's got enough in reserve.
2: Tell you what, gets him out of the house.
0: Yeah, that's true.
2: I'm sure the wife is,
0: Are you sure?
2: Oh, man.
1: Get out.
2: Okay. Agonizing at the house, man.
0: Not everybody is in your situation. You know that, right?
1: Wait, hold on. Rewind. What situation is Jeffy on? Does he hate his wife?
0: Thank you. Wants him out of the
2: house. Thank you. Oh, okay. I know he can't, with his deal in Milwaukee, he had his driving privileges revoked for 6 months. He was also ordered to have an ignition interlock device installed on any vehicle owned, registered, or operated by him. Mm. So all the cars are going to be in the wife's name for sure. And he's got to attend and complete an alcohol assessment program. And then, of course, I mentioned the fine of $784. So,
0: that'll teach him. That'll learn him some manners right there.
2: Yeah, there's no way he is going to put any of that ignition interlock device on those cars.
1: All the cars are in her name.
2: Right.
1: They're not under my name.
2: Stop it. The wife, plus, that's even more reason he's got to get out of the house. Holy cow. Mm-hmm. I have to listen to that. Speaking of issues surrounding the NFL, they suspended San Francisco 49ers owner Jed York for 6 games and fined him $500,000 following his arrest in the prostitution sting. I don't know how you suspend an owner. I guess you... He's already missed the first 3 games of the season, which counted toward the suspension. He became eligible to return the end of this month. I guess he just doesn't show up for game day in the suite or show up at the office at the facilities. Talk about punishment. And he was officially charged. This is the thing, though. Here's the thing. He was initially charged with engaging in prostitution. Prosecutors later amended the charge to disorderly conduct. So, nothing to do with prostitution, really. So, they're still go ahead and they're going to still go ahead and fine him. The $500,000 was for the NFL, and he was fined $1,150, and credited with 1 day of jail time in Ohio. Part of the plea agreement is the $160 seized during the arrest, the money he had in his wallet. He's donating that to Valley Mahoning Valley Human Trafficking Task Force. The task force is just keeping it. The people that arrested him, it's just ridiculous. But we do know the one reason that he was out there, though, and he was living in Ohio. He was living at his parents' home in Youngstown, Ohio. I mean, he's got the place in California near Levi Stadium, actually, in Los Altos Hills. He was broken up with his wife at the time, and she had asked for a divorce. So, gives him a little bit of an excuse to be out there by the old trailer park. Just saying. That's your Chewing the Fat Fat Five for today. Go to blazetv.com/Pat. 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
0: Yeah, if you want to support the show, that is the best way to do it. Is to get yourself a subscription. And then you'll get our overtimes and special shows that we do several times a month. Try to keep up with that pace, at least.
2: Yes.
0: And then everybody else's overtimes and the special things they do. So it gives you access to a lot of stuff. You know, when we were young, our bodies naturally produced and regenerated high levels of creatine. But as we move into our 40s and beyond, that production steadily declines. And the result is less readily available energy for both muscles and our brains. But here's the thing. You can't just toss creatine back and call it a day. It needs to actually get into your cells and then be activated to do its job. 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Magnesium supports activation. It's that simple. And it's the reason Qualia Creatine was built to work with your body, not against it. Qualia Creatine combines two clinically studied forms of creatine with electrolytes, all chosen to support uptake and activation. Easy to mix creatine powder that dissolves smoothly in water and is the most trusted kind of creatine. It's creatine made a second form of creatine that helps your body turn it into the form that gives your cells energy.
2: Yeah, that's why it's creatine plus. Quality right. Creatine plus.
0: Yeah, to precise amount of sea salt, too, to help absorption. So creatine can reach the muscles and brain cells that it needs most. You've been taking this,
1: I've
0: right?
1: I've been doing this for like 3 months now, and it has completely changed the way it, people say it's for workout. It is not. It's an everyday thing.
0: Yeah.
1: Use it, and your muscles will freaking love you, and you won't have the issue that happened at The View where you fall and you have to skip work for 2 weeks. You'll recover a lot quicker.
2: Thank you.
0: Right. 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
4: Oh, shout out to the Pat Heads for trending on X over the weekend. I guess it was on Friday. Let's get up the full screen one there. Lil Zelda, or Zelda Lil Bird 10, pointing out Pat Unleashed listeners mock Newsom's hand gestures and speech trending now on X. Nice,
0: nice
4: job, y'all.
0: Oh,
4: greatest
0: okay.
4: audience
0: Thank you.
4: Out there.
0: Yeah, very cool.
4: Thank you so much.
2: I like it.
0: That's great. Also, we've got a new season of Pat Gray Unleashed beginning. Mm-hmm.
2: Coming soon.
0: We've got a couple of things to go over, so we're going to play some new opens for you, and you're going to tell us which one you like the best. Maybe you like it just the way it is.
2: And we may or may not use what you choose.
1: No, we're going to do the Elon thing, right?
2: We're going to let you pick.
0: This is a binding resolution that we're about to do.
1: Yes.
0: Not one of those non-binding things.
1: Thank you.
0: Where would you like the Texas Constitution to reflect no property taxes? Yes, I would. And I've been voting for that every year for 14 years in this
1: and
0: state.
1: And you got it, right?
0: No.
2: It has not been reflected
0: no.
2: yet.
1: Are you sure? But you've been voting on it for 14
0: I have.
1: Years.
0: And I voted positively for it all 14.
1: Huh.
0: And do I still pay property tax? Yeah. Yeah, I do.
4: I'm voting.
0: Yeah. So,
1: and this is why you need to become members, because the overtime crowd already got to hear
0: right.
1: all the new stuff, and they voted.
0: Exactly.
1: We have their votes.
0: Mm-hmm.
1: So now we need
0: now we need yours.
1: Show.
0: Yes.
1: Yes.
0: And we'll be doing that in just a few minutes. So, very exciting.
2: It's very exciting.
0: We're very excited about it. Also, Bill Gates has warned us that AI could kill a billion people.
2: Oh, no.
0: Yeah. Yes. He's stepping into that discussion. And Tom Cotton is blocking the permanent daylight saving time change.
1: Of course.
0: He tweeted, "No one likes changing the clock, me included. But Congress has enacted permanent daylight savings time multiple times before and repealed it each time once Americans experienced absurdly late sunrises in the winter. Arkansans don't want their kids going to school in the pitch dark."
2: Okay, Tom.
0: And I'll always put Arkansas first.
2: Okay,
0: so there you go.
2: Tom.
0: He's going to stand in the way. We should talk about that a little as well.
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0: Welcome. Great to have you with us. 888-900-3393. You heard about this obnoxious 56-year-old woman who's talking about how great she looks. And she looks this great.
2: And she looks okay.
0: Because she doesn't have kids. Yeah, here's a photo of her.
2: Yeah, I mean, she looks fine.
0: No, she looks very good. She does. That's not her.
2: That's her.
0: Okay, so she's fine.
2: Yeah.
0: She looks good.
2: Yeah.
0: She's pretty.
2: She is.
0: She's 56. She's got no kids. I'll see you're 56 and no kids with a 64-year-old who's had 6 kids. And here she is. Okay, ta-da! 6 children. So don't tell me that it's because
13: I haven't had any children. That's why I'm so hot.
0: Is it?
2: So everybody loves their wives. You know, it's their
0: everybody
2: wives,
0: does.
2: I mean, at some point, you always love the wife that you have.
0: Mm-hmm.
2: Maybe not all the time, but, you know.
0: Mm-hmm. Well, so if you can't be with the one you love, the one you're with.
2: Words of wisdom.
0: According to Stephen Stills.
2: Words of wisdom.
0: Mm-hmm.
2: So what you're trying to say is that...
0: That she's beautiful. Yeah. At 64.
2: Okay.
0: And 6 children. That's what I'm trying to say.
1: And for people that don't know, that beautiful woman is your wife.
0: My wife.
1: Okay, got it.
0: Jackie.
2: She's probably happy to have you. 64.
1: You just added her out to the millions of listeners.
0: She's proud of it.
1: Oh, she is? Okay.
0: Yeah, she's proud of it.
2: I bet she is.
0: So,
1: and for those who don't know, that is also the head baker.
0: That's Rough Cookie Cookies. That's correct.
4: Who's the 56-year-old? I just saw a passing thing.
0: I don't know her name.
1: Some lady.
0: Do you know her name?
2: I forgot.
4: She pointed that out.
2: Actually, I literally forgot her name.
0: Yeah,
1: me and Adrian been trying to figure out who the heck she is. We know who picture 2 is.
0: Mm-hmm. Uh-huh.
1: We don't know who picture 1
2: is. We don't know.
0: So, it's her.
2: It's her, though.
0: Right
2: it's
0: there.
4: Why would you even bring that up unless you're feeling regret and you want to somehow justify not having kids? You're like, look at me. I'm awesome.
0: That's a sign of insecurity.
4: That's the word.
0: Isn't it?
13: Look how hot I am, and I don't have any kids. It's because I don't have any kids, and I'm this hot.
2: Yes.
0: Is it pudding? Okay, thank you. Bye-bye. It's just irritating, you know?
1: It's stupid what it is.
0: It's stupid.
2: Yeah.
0: It is.
2: For sure.
0: Because Jackie's not the only one who's had many kids and still looks great.
2: Yeah.
0: And who's to say?
2: What is great and what isn't?
0: Anyway,
2: yes. Thank you.
0: Great comes in all body shapes and sizes.
2: Thank you.
0: Okay?
1: For perfect example.
0: All right?
4: No, Jeffy.
0: Perfect example.
1: Jeffy's wife still loves him.
0: Yeah, and look at him.
1: And she refuses.
0: This guy is, nobody knows. It's incalculable how old this guy is. And look at him. He's had no kids.
4: No kids.
0: And look at what happened to him.
2: I've had a lot of kids.
0: You've never birthed any?
2: Oh, no, I've never birthed
4: any. Like you said, perfect.
2: I was in the room for a couple of them.
1: No kids, no grandkids. Mm-hmm. Look at that.
0: Look at that.
1: Great.
4: Like you said, perfect comes in all sorts of...
0: Oh, right. In all shapes and sizes.
4: I mean, I don't know what shape that is, but it's perfect.
1: It's a Jeffy shape. It's a Jeffy shape.
0: Mm-hmm.
2: I am athletically overweight.
0: Okay. Right.
4: That's what we're doing.
0: Okay.
4: Cool. We got it.
0: What?
2: What is your problem?
0: I personally don't have... I'm the one who brought it up.
1: That is true.
0: I don't have a problem.
2: I know who brought it up.
4: He said you're perfect.
0: I have no problem.
4: Wow.
0: I just said that beautiful comes in all
1: shapes
4: and sizes. Take a compliment already, man.
0: Yeah, you can't. Kenny.
2: Thank you.
0: Okay, there you go.
1: Was that so difficult to do?
0: For him, it was.
1: Yes, it was.
0: Yes, it absolutely was. All right. So this daylight saving time, I don't understand it. Why can't we just go back to standard time? Is it really too dark in the morning for a month or two in the winter that your kids can't go to school safely? I have a hard time buying that.
1: So out of touch.
2: Me
1: too. So out of touch.
0: Am I?
2: Because I thought we invented something.
0: Called
1: Don't Do It.
0: What was it?
1: Don't do it.
0: What was it? Do you think? I mean, this is something nobody's heard of.
1: Nobody's heard of
0: it. What is it? What is it?
4: Street lights or something?
0: What do we
2: have? Electricity.
0: Oh, electricity. Wow.
2: Electricity. And that creates.
0: When did that happen?
2: And even if you don't have electricity, we created batteries that go into a device called the flashlight.
0: Oh, wow.
2: And you could just take that.
0: This is.
2: You don't have
0: revolutionary
2: to carry
0: stuff.
2: A lantern anymore with fire. You can
0: really
2: it is. So we have a handheld non-fire light that we use.
1: I feel like I'm going to blow your mind right now, Fisher. If you're trying to put batteries on a flashlight, there's a device that everybody carries. You push the little side button, and then the flashlight turns on.
2: Oh my gosh! So, on the phone.
1: On the phone.
2: Wow. Which every kid has, by the way.
0: So, shining that right in my eyes. It seems to be a light.
1: It is.
0: Okay, hold
2: don't
0: on.
2: Turn it, don't turn it on and off.
4: I'm going to think outside the box here for a second. Okay. Why don't we stop having kids be subjected to...
0: Wait, maybe you should have been full stop, but why don't we stop having kids? Then we could all look like that 56-year-old.
2: Thank you. Thank you. You know how good we'd all look without children? I mean that.
0: Look at that. You want to look like that? Everybody can look like that.
2: I do.
0: Stop having kids. That's all.
2: I do.
4: Stop having kids. Be subjected to government propaganda for 8 hours a day. Yep. Let them sleep a little longer. We're always told they get up too early. Their days are too long. We're hurting their self-esteem.
0: You could adjust the schedule.
4: They're too exhausted. Just have them show up a little bit later.
0: You could do that.
4: I don't know. Yeah. Come home a little sooner.
0: There's an easy fix to this. Flashlight, lights, your phone.
2: Start later, whatever.
0: Start later.
1: I have another one. Don't send them to school. Take responsibility. You teach them at your own house.
0: Homeschooling. Ta-da!
2: Ta-da. There's
1: so
2: a way,
1: too.
2: There's
1: many options.
0: Didn't all four of us do that? Yes. All four of us.
1: All four of us.
0: Wow. Yes. Wow. So, yes, there are options. And then we don't have to go back and forth, spring and fall. Spring ahead, fall back. I hate it.
1: Wait, is that how you...
4: That's like the greatest rhyme ever.
1: Remember it?
4: Let's do that one again, please.
0: Spring ahead, fall back.
4: Nailed it. I like that one.
2: I'm Pat Gray.
0: Spring ahead, fall back. And I approve this message.
4: Yeah, hang on to that one.
0: For standard time.
1: And that's the one that we're going to go into now, right?
0: Well, yes.
2: Yeah.
1: The one that we're about going to go into standard. Yeah. Is the one that you like.
0: Because they were planning, though, just a few months ago, is this Stay would be the last one. Change. We'd leave it now.
1: Yes.
0: And we just keep going.
2: And I'm okay with that, too, to be honest with you. Just
0: I'd rather have that than go back and forth. But... I think we should be on standard time. I think we can overcome the difficulty of the sun coming up 45 minutes later.
1: But I think lose we can. Some sleep.
0: I know. That's.
1: Do you really want me to lose that sleep the entire season?
0: I really do. Yes. Okay. Yes.
2: And you heard the commercial.
1: Uh-huh. Oh, yes, you're right. What was the commercial again?
0: Spring ahead, fall back. Blah, blah, blah, blah, blah. Is that the one?
2: Yes.
0: That's the one you're talking about? Okay. Yeah.
1: That one.
0: Yeah. It's catchy, though, isn't
1: it?
0: It's
1: catchy.
0: Yeah, you'll have that in your head all day. Spring ahead, fall back. Blah, blah, blah, blah, blah.
4: There's your show title. There's your show title today.
0: But we can't overcome it because we're just too stupid now.
1: We are too stupid.
0: We can't figure anything out. Now, we don't even know what a woman is. How can we figure out daylight saving time?
1: We need to Daddy needs to tell us when
4: that actually
1: we need
4: is
1: to
4: an
1: go.
4: Issue. Yeah. Yeah, we don't know how to set clocks anymore.
0: Right.
2: Well, yeah.
1: When was the last time? And that's another one.
0: We don't have to do that anymore.
1: Thank you.
2: Well,
0: I have one thing.
1: No, two. My oven and my microwave.
0: Those are
1: only two things.
0: The microwave you do have to set still, usually. Although I'll bet some microphones some microwaves are connected to the internet.
1: 100%.
0: I bet they are.
2: Yeah. But you do have to make sure that the oven is set right. You want the wife to be able to cook on time.
1: And the coffee maker has a clock on, too. Yes.
2: So she has that set right when she's in the morning.
0: Okay, yeah.
1: Just so you know, the coffee maker has a button that you can just schedule it, and it'll brew it automatically, so you don't need the wife for that. So you can just have a focus on breakfast. You can just have a focus on breakfast instead of breakfast and coffee.
0: I can't wait to hear what comes after.
2: You know what? Don't worry about it.
0: All right. Okay.
1: You really aren't going to finish that?
2: Nope.
0: No.
1: Nope. Okay.
0: He's riding too high from the Missouri man.
1: Got it.
0: He doesn't think he even needs to finish a sentence this morning. It's Missouri beat Florida.
2: No need. Kicked their butt, bro.
0: Yeah, they did. Yeah, they did. There's no doubt about that. That was fun. All right. So, in Indiana, did you see the GOP? I guess he was deputy director of the GOP task force. He got fired because he took a picture doing this.
1: Pat.
2: The okay sign.
0: The okay sign.
4: This
0: doesn't mean anything, but okay.
1: No,
0: that's all
1: it
0: means.
1: It means more than that.
0: No, it does not.
2: What do they claim?
0: There is no such thing. They fired him because of those stupid ass hoax that it's some kind of. They don't even know what.
2: It's supposed to be a white supremacist or something.
1: It's supposed to be the W and the P. White power.
0: Get out of
1: you
0: here.
1: You white people.
0: Who made that out
1: you
0: of it?
1: You white people did.
0: No. No white people made that. Yeah, the left did.
1: The left. 100%. It's a dog whistle. So that, please put it away.
0: Which, by the way, no human could hear it if it were a dog whistle. So it's not hurting anybody.
4: So was he like in Japan or somewhere? Where was he? Overseas? Taking a picture or something?
0: Yeah, I don't know. There was a photo somewhere. And
1: I saw the photo. It's pretty. He's wearing a yellow shirt and just putting the white power sign
0: up. He throws this up. And I guess he's done it multiple times.
2: Oh, my gosh.
0: So the W, and that's a P, I guess.
2: Because it is.
0: Okay, white power.
1: It's not because it is. Don't embarrass yourself this morning.
0: Too late for that.
1: We're beyond that.
0: Okay. So stupid. And they just fired him for it. They told him that it was because of that.
1: Yeah.
2: I mean, that's.
0: So TPUSA offered him a job already, which is
1: nice.
0: Great.
1: Yeah. Of course it would. The white supremacists.
2: That's right. Yeah,
1: TurningPointUSA.
2: Come work for us.
0: Right. We love white power people.
2: Yeah, we're the white supremacists. 100%.
4: And now you can see why our society can't handle setting clocks.
0: Right.
4: Because we don't even accept the okay symbol anymore.
0: So silly.
4: That's where we're at.
1: And once again, our jokes are the left's points.
0: Yes.
2: Oh, yeah.
0: They really are.
2: Yes.
0: I mean, we have made a joke out of that.
1: Yes, we
0: have.
1: And
0: they're still serious about it.
2: Yes. Which is incredible.
0: It is.
1: And by the way, this
0: mind-numbing.
1: White power came from 4chan. Chill, people. Just like Pepe the Frog, white power. There's another one that I was trying to find. I couldn't find it because when I saw the story, I felt like it was hilarious. But it's a troll, people.
0: It would be hilarious if there weren't so many people taking it seriously.
1: Yes.
0: And when the GOP in Indiana takes it seriously, that's a real problem.
2: Yes.
0: What's the matter with you?
1: Well, then that shows you that they're not real. They're not real GOP.
0: Ridiculous.
2: Well, yeah, there you go.
0: That is very true. But there'll be no repercussions for them. You know, and the guy is going to get a job from somebody, so it'll work out, but it just shows how stupid we are.
2: Yeah, I mean, what's his recourse? I don't think, you know, he probably works, on demand. So his recourse is really nothing. Right?
0: Yeah.
2: They can hire and fire him whenever they want.
0: What are you going to do?
2: Yeah.
0: And they know that. What are you going to He's not going to do anything.
2: Right.
0: Probably doesn't have the money to sue him.
2: No way.
1: Oh, no.
0: You know?
1: Just take the job at Turning Point. They'll put you in another role.
2: Yes.
0: Exactly.
1: Embrace it.
0: All right. Are you being lied to? They're going to tell you to defer paying your taxes by saving in a 401k or an IRA because you'll retire in a lower tax bracket. But if that were true, why are so many retirees in the highest tax bracket of their lives? 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
0: Okay. Welcome. 888-900-3393. Pat Unleashed on Twitter. Sarah Huckabee Sanders is, I guess, complaining about welfare recipients now, and she's getting in trouble for this ad.
4: See if you can tell why she's getting heat for this.
0: Okay.
17: Yeah. Oh, you want some of this? Come on.
18: Meet Brad. Brad has turned relaxing into a full-time profession. But you actually work hard. You pay taxes to cover welfare for guys like Brad who just choose not to work.
17: Whoa.
18: That's why I launched a welfare to work requirement.
17: Almost there.
18: Now, more Arkansans are working than ever before.
17: Whoa.
18: Even Brad.
0: Oh, okay.
4: All right, anything?
0: So,
4: anything?
0: Is it because
2: she lost weight?
4: Yeah, that's what it is. That's your girl, too, right? That's your girl.
0: Is it because Brad is just playing video games they don't do that?
4: Matt Vanswell posted this data on who receives welfare. Why would you pick a white guy since only 13% of whites?
0: Oh, wow.
4: Use welfare.
0: Well, you know why they picked a white guy.
4: Yeah.
0: You know why.
4: That's the answer.
0: Had they done black or Hispanic, exactly. You know what the outcry would have been.
2: Because in the end, wow. Brad has a job, and that wouldn't be true with the blacks.
0: Look at that, though. Wait,
2: or the Hispanics, or the Asians.
0: Interesting. Is that just Arkansas welfere recipients?
4: No, that's U.S. Census data.
0: That's U.S. Census.
4: 42% of blacks, 36% of Hispanics.
0: So people are pissed that you didn't do the vast majority of welfare recipients. Welfare, but yes, there are. Brad's one of them.
2: Yeah.
0: We saw him.
4: Well, not anymore. He just got a job.
0: No, okay, you're right.
4: Happy
0: right.
4: for him. Anyway, there you go.
0: Anyway, it's unbelievable.
2: I mean, people are a little wound up.
0: They are.
2: Brad's got a job. Good for him.
0: Mm-hmm.
2: I don't know if he was going to get kicked off the welfare rolls or not. But I saw a news report of a Syrian refugee in Iowa that are losing their welfare, Pat.
0: Oh, no.
2: And
0: don't say that.
2: They're trying to make me feel bad about it. But the opposite is kind of how I felt.
0: What? Yeah. Is that because you're so heartless? Is that why?
2: I guess so.
0: Okay.
19: We have been told that we come from one of the restricted countries, and that's why it's taking so long for the application to be processed.
20: Meaning, without that green card, there's nothing they can do.
0: Don't say that.
19: When we came to the United States, we came to get a quality life, a peaceful life without wars, without suffering.
0: Uh-huh.
19: However, this decision is absolutely devastating to us.
0: It's devastating that they might have to get a job.
4: Oh,
0: they don't want to have to do that.
4: Hey, I know this guy named Brad.
0: Uh-huh.
4: He might be able to hook you up.
2: Well, they might have to move from Iowa to Arkansas.
4: Yeah. I mean,
0: wow.
4: There you go.
0: So they moved here.
4: Uh-huh.
0: And immediately expected
4: handouts.
0: Welfare.
2: Yep. Got handouts. And the handouts and it looks like their status card is going down too. So they might have to go back.
0: No. Oh, no.
4: Hold on. I'm not picking
0: up. Iowa woman. Uh-huh. We've got the Maryland man. Now we have the Iowa woman.
2: Yes.
0: Uh-huh. That might have to go back home.
2: It's good. And you see how good she's assimilating.
0: Oh, yeah.
2: Learning English.
0: Right. Speaks apparently not a word of it, which is great. That's perfect. Keep that going.
2: Yeah, that's great.
0: Don't assimilate at all.
2: We're happy to have you.
0: No, we'll bend over backward.
2: Happy to have you.
0: We'll all learn Arabic. And
21: I feel like you guys are being sarcastic.
0: No, not at all.
21: No.
0: I don't know where that's coming from.
21: Pot, okay?
0: We're not a melting pot.
21: We're stew of things.
0: That's correct.
4: I just want to point out that the absurdity. I mean, what you're pointing out is completely accurate. But that was government policy during COVID, right?
0: Yeah.
4: It was like everybody conform to those that are sick.
0: Yep.
4: As opposed to playing it. Well, That's a, we can relitigate that some other time. But it's the same thing. They it want is. Us to bend to what they...
0: Yeah.
4: Oh, brother.
0: Yep. And it works. It works for them because of the left in this country. The left feels just like the immigrants.
2: Oh, that's why they hate Donald Trump, because Donald Trump
0: is... Yeah, and he's not playing that game.
4: Nope.
0: And they're disgusted with him for not playing that game. We're supposed to just open our doors, say, ollie, ollie, I'll come free, and then literally let them come here for free.
4: Yeah.
0: And we'll just keep paying you, and you do whatever you want, and we'll just foot the bill.
2: And that's why it's so remarkable that Tel Rico is so far ahead. Especially,
0: yes, I can't take it.
2: I mean, the Kelce numbers are incredible. Who's going to win or who's
0: going to win? What was it you just said this morning?
2: It was 64-35 or something like that, according to Kelce.
0: Oh, my gosh.
2: Who's going to win? The Texas Senate? They worded them different. One is which party will win the U.S. Senate.
21: Yeah, it's the other one.
2: And the other one is Texas Senate winner. They're both about the same with the 64-35. Incredible. And he's the guy that said we need to roll out the red carpet.
21: The welcome mat. Yes. Yeah. At the southern border.
2: Or the welcome mat. Yeah. That's what it was.
21: Yeah, it's
2: it
21: wasn't a welcome
2: the red
21: mat.
2: Carpet.
21: No, it's a red carpet.
0: Right.
21: How dare you?
0: And he's got the commercial, the real James Tallarico, right? He's talking about because... There was an AI done of the things he said.
2: Oh, yes.
0: By actual things he said, but Paxton put those words from him into an AI of him, but now he's...
2: Because people are going to say things about him.
0: Yeah, they are going to say things about him, and they're doing that with good reason, but here's the ad.
5: Ben Paxton is lying about my record, even making fake AI videos of me. No, I'm not a member of the Chinese Communist Party. No, I don't support sex change surgeries for kids.
0: Yeah, he
5: That's
0: has
5: a lie. To use
0: That's a
5: AI
0: lie. He has.
5: Because the truth about Ken Paxton is bad enough. Can't he let a pedophile back on our streets.
0: No,
5: he was
0: please.
5: Impeached by his own party for bribery, and he increased his net worth by $27 million on a government salary. I'm the real James Tallarico, and I approve this message.
21: So Pat, a super PAC said, you know what? You want to bring the... We got the receipts. So they redid...
0: They redid the AI?
21: They redid his...
2: This commercial.
21: This commercial.
0: Oh, okay.
21: And here's
0: Let's
21: what
0: see
21: actually
0: it.
21: Is.
0: Okay.
5: Ken Paxton is lying about my record, even making fake AI videos of me.
0: Fact check.
6: Using artificial intelligence to put words in my mouth. And I think Texans
22: are
6: tired of this.
22: They're statements you've made.
23: But some of these are your saying quotes.
24: Some of them come from real things that you've said.
5: No, I'm not a member of the Chinese Communist Party.
0: Fact check.
25: SB 17, which passed last year, banned certain governments, organizations, and individuals from and buying land in Texas. You voted against the bill. Why?
26: I was deeply concerned that this bill would be used to discriminate.
5: No, I don't support sex change surgeries for kids.
0: Okay. Fact check. False.
23: The most dangerous is SB 14, which would deny many times life-saving health care from our youth in Texas.
0: And this is great.
23: The reason that I oppose that bill is because I trust parents and doctors to make decisions for kids and not politicians.
26: All these ideologies stem from this Christo-fascism movement. You saw it in the anti-LGBTQ legislation, including the bill that would have denied gender-affirming health care to trans children. The consequences of not providing that treatment can be dire. Then that doctor has an obligation, a moral obligation, according to their Hippocratic Oath, to ensure that that patient, whether it's a minor, in consultation with their parents, receives the treatment that they need.
24: And I can guarantee you that once he gets elected, he'll change his tune back to where he was.
0: Okay. What
25: interesting.
0: Do
25: you do when you can't persuade? You lie.
0: That is great. That is an effective ad. Thank you
2: it's
0: for doing that.
2: It's
0: going to
2: be even more effective when they run that and it says, I'm Ken Paxton. I approve this message.
0: Yeah.
4: Early voting in Texas starts 2 weeks from today.
0: Wow. Jeez. So good. All right, there is more coming up.
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0: Telerico ad where he comes out and he talks, he even did an AI ad about me. No, I'm not a member of the Communist. Chinese Communist Party. Nobody, and I thought at the time, I've never heard Ken Paxton say that. Nope. I've never heard anybody say that he was a member of the Communist Party. And sure enough, nobody ever said that.
1: Nope.
0: He is trying to make up for supporting Chinese purchases of valuable U.S. land.
2: Very sneaky.
0: That's interesting. Please. Get the word out to everybody you know about this guy. He can't win.
3: Elected senator of Texas.
0: No, we cannot.
3: I won't allow it.
0: You won't allow it?
3: I won't allow it.
4: Can you tell us how you want
2: to allow it? Because
3: I'm voting.
0: Okay. All right.
3: I'm voting for myself and everyone else I can.
2: Well, that was anticlimactic.
0: Yeah, it was, wasn't it?
3: Well, what more do you want from me?
0: I don't know. It sounded like you're going to be more definitive.
4: Yeah,
0: like,
4: I thought you were going
0: to
4: be like,
0: no. I have the power to make sure this guy's not in office.
3: I wish I did.
0: Exercise that power.
3: I'll stand out in front with a sign.
4: There it is.
0: Ooh, wow. Would you do that?
3: No, you won't do that.
0: He's not that dedicated.
3: Sign up against the building, but I'm not standing.
4: Oh, can't do that. It's too close to the polling place. You have to be.
2: Yeah, that's right.
3: Oh, yeah.
4: You have to be
2: letter of the law, Chris. Yeah.
0: Mm-hmm.
3: No, Talafrico.
0: I remember, I'm pretty sure that on election day, it used to be that you couldn't put those signs all over
2: where
0: the
2: you
0: polling place, right?
2: That's one thing I was stunned moving
0: I
2: to
0: hate
2: Texas,
0: it.
2: Is that. It's, wherever I've lived before, it's been quite a gap from the polling place to the sign.
0: Yeah, it's supposed to be, but not here.
2: In Texas, you go into the polling booth, and there's like people in there holding bumper stickers in your face. They're like, what, bro?
0: Yep. Yeah. It's like, okay, I'm here to vote. I'm not here to look at your stupid signs.
4: But don't you dare wear a shirt that says who you're voting for, because it will not let you vote.
0: Mm. Yeah. Wow.
4: I had to go outside and find another shirt. And
3: they wouldn't let you vote.
4: They would not let me vote.
0: Seriously?
4: Yes, because I was changing people's mind. I'm like,
0: I'm under
4: the Republican line.
0: If they're weak in their decision, they should change their mind probably because of your shirt.
3: We're tripping over signs to get in the vote.
0: I know. Like hundreds of them.
2: Seriously. It is ridiculous.
0: Wow. All right. Interesting. It must vary from state to state. But I thought that was a national thing where on election day... You know, and it used to be you couldn't play the candidates' ads on election day.
3: Yeah, they were done. That was the last day.
0: Yeah.
3: Does that still hold true?
0: I don't know.
4: I don't know.
0: I don't think so, because it seems like I've heard them on election day now.
2: Yeah, and we don't have an election day anymore. We have an election season.
0: Yeah. Very true.
3: the season. That's what it is.
0: It is.
4: So it's football season and election season.
0: There are states that are voting right now.
3: Yeah, well, you heard Gruden say early voting starts Tuesday, tomorrow in Ohio.
0: Right. Obviously, in Texas, that's not the case. We only give you 14 days
3: to wait a couple of weeks.
4: What is this, the 1800s?
0: Right. Where you only had one day?
4: One day.
0: And you actually had to make it there that day?
3: The county I live in, I think, has actually reduced the places that you can early vote at, too.
4: Yes, I think there's
3: two. So they're restricting my way.
0: Wow, they're
3: right
0: oppressing the vote.
2: You've been disenfranchised?
3: Yes.
2: Wow.
0: Wow.
2: I mean, then the fact that you just said you're going to get out and vote makes it even more impressive, the sacrifice you're willing to make.
3: Thank you.
0: If you can find the polling place.
3: I think it's probably the same place I went to last time. It's the other ones.
4: Yeah,
3: it's the other ones that they're getting rid of.
4: Yeah, it's the library.
0: Okay.
4: Me and you go to the library.
3: Yeah.
4: Yes.
0: They're still doing the library?
3: I can still go down to the town hall.
0: You could go to town hall.
4: You could. Yeah. But that's everybody's there.
0: They are.
3: I know.
4: Everybody's
0: there. There's always a line out the door for that.
4: Everybody's there.
0: But we go every time. That's where we usually. But.
4: I like the library. In and out.
0: I like the 14-day vote because you can vote anywhere in the area.
4: Yes.
2: Yeah.
4: You don't have to go to
0: a specific polling place.
2: It gives plenty of time there to manufacture votes if you find out that you need them.
0: True.
2: Like, my goodness.
0: There's that.
2: We're falling short here.
0: So there you
2: Let's get some more balance in the system.
0: Yep.
2: Giving you 2 weeks to come up with those votes. What's the deal?
0: And they do. Tommy in Georgia, welcome to the Blaze. Hi.
1: Hey, hello. How you guys doing?
0: Good.
1: All right. So I believe you guys let too many California Democrats into your state.
0: Yeah. You got that right.
1: Yeah. Trying to change it blue or purple anyways.
0: Yep.
3: Yeah.
0: It's very true. And, I mean, it's like 1,000 a day from California. Thanks, Tommy. At least that's the last stat I heard. It was like 1,000 Californians a day moving into
3: that's
0: Texas.
3: That's impossible. We're closed.
4: Yeah, I was just going to say, I thought you put a sign out that said closed.
0: Closed. I mean, no more vacancy.
3: I leave the sign up against the building. I guess they're not seeing it.
0: They're not. You need to put it in a better place.
4: I think you need to hold it.
0: Yeah.
4: Yeah.
0: David in Illinois. Welcome.
5: I can't believe I got through.
0: You did.
3: Well.
0: And yet you did. Congratulations.
5: I just wanted to talk about daylight savings time.
0: Okay.
3: Yes, sir.
0: Yeah.
5: Okay.
0: All right.
5: You and Jeffrey should know this.
0: All right.
3: Oh, no.
5: You're wrong.
0: We're wrong.
5: You're wrong.
0: Okay.
3: Okay.
0: Wow.
5: In 73, 74, during the energy crisis, you should remember this because I'm in your age league.
0: Okay.
5: President Nixon, to conserve energy, put us back on the standard time.
0: Mm-hmm.
5: And not only were kids going to school with flashlights. Mm-hmm. Now, I'm sorry, but not every child like yours live in $1 million neighborhood. But the low income neighborhoods were having issues with it. And adults were having issues with it.
0: What are the issues they're having? What are the issues?
5: People didn't like to go to school, didn't like to send their children to school in the dark.
0: Right.
5: And people didn't like to go to work in the dark. And it didn't conserve energy. It was caught because we needed to use electricity for our lights.
0: Mm-hmm.
5: You guys should remember that. It did.
3: You could lose your tone with remembering.
0: I was a child in 1973, so I remember going to school in the pitch dark, and somehow like... I managed.
3: But
0: Jeffy.
3: What about the farmers? What about the farmers at the time? Were they able to get out and milk
0: get
3: the
0: their
3: cows
0: crops
3: and
0: whatnot? Yeah. Because they're still getting up at 4. It's still dark. It's. The daylight savings time, standard time,
3: it
0: nothing going to stop them from getting up in the dark. That's going to happen.
3: And they only eat dinner after the cows come home. So light or dark, doesn't matter.
0: So what do you have to say about that?
3: Yeah.
0: Nothing. Barely nothing.
5: Morning, it does not work.
3: Okay.
5: For a majority of people go to work.
0: It's Tom Cotton.
3: I appreciate
0: position.
3: You calling, Tom. I didn't know you listened to the program.
0: Oh, man. That's just what Senator Cotton is saying, David.
5: Well, anyways, I just want to say you guys have a great show.
0: All right. Thank you. Thank you.
3: Thank you.
0: But we can't agree with you on this.
3: No, we do not.
0: You know, we can disagree without being disagreeable.
3: Oh, see?
0: See?
3: Because that should be a bumper sticker or
0: it
3: something.
0: Should.
3: Or
0: it
3: slogan.
0: Should.
3: A slogan. Maybe a show slogan.
0: Uh-huh.
3: Should we put that on some of the new opens? Or
0: yes. We can
2: I
0: disagree
2: yeah.
0: without being that's disagreeable.
2: So, that's so good.
0: Isn't that good?
2: That's going to be stolen just like United Arab Kingdom.
3: Yeah, UAK is going to get
0: the
3: stolen.
0: The UAK. I love that.
3: Yeah.
0: We need to do that every time. All right. So... I mean, yes, I don't remember that happening, but if it happened, we were going to school in the dark. I walked to school every day.
3: Me too.
4: Pat, how old were you in 1973?
0: I was a zygote in 1973.
4: And you had a flashlight?
0: And I still had a flashlight and still walked to school. Yeah.
4: Wow.
0: Isn't that weird?
3: My grandfather talked about how he walked to school back then. I mean, I remember him telling the stories. Yeah, I remember telling stories.
0: Uh-huh. Okay.
3: Amazingly, he survived.
0: Yeah, and so did we.
4: Was he barefooted, too, going to school?
0: Yeah, in the snow. And it was uphill both directions.
3: He got new shoes at the beginning of the school year.
0: Right.
3: And then you wore them until they wore out.
0: Yeah.
3: If they wore out, you were going barefoot.
4: I want to go back to something passive. So it was hills.
0: It was uphill both directions.
3: Both ways.
0: Yeah. Yeah, in the snow.
6: In the snow.
0: The snow is often up to our waist, if I remember correctly.
3: Absolutely.
0: And I do.
3: You do remember
0: and I
3: correctly,
0: do.
3: Yeah.
0: So it was tough. It was tough times.
4: In my understanding, also, you were dodging bullets?
0: Yes, dodging bullets.
3: Mean streets.
0: Yes. Yeah. I mean, Jeffy wasn't. He didn't live where I live.
3: My hometown was the murder capital per capita.
0: But that's a picnic area.
4: Thank
0: that's
4: you.
0: A KOA campground compared to what I went to.
4: That's where James Salerno's girlfriend hung out waiting for James.
0: Yeah, right. Right. So you had it easy.
4: And we know, Jeffy, you're not dodging anything.
2: Oh, no.
3: Why do you know that?
2: Why? What? What do you mean by that?
4: You were hanging out at your grandfather's lap while he was telling you all these stories.
0: That's why his grandfather's legs were crushed at the time. And sad. Sad.
4: Very
0: story.
4: Sad.
0: We won't go there, though.
4: No, we will not go there.
0: Bob in Colorado. You're on the Blaze. Hi.
7: How are you guys doing today?
0: Good.
3: Oh.
0: Mm.
3: Oh.
0: Well,
7: well, I think I got a situation here that I think we can all resolve it real easy. You don't have to be a Democrat, a Republican. All you got to do is get the vote away from the Congress and put the vote to the people, and we can either get daylight savings time or the other. It doesn't matter which one.
0: Yeah.
7: You don't have to be a Republican or a Democrat, and that's it.
3: Yeah, right. It's always been about 50-50,
0: thanks,
3: though.
0: Bob.
3: It'll be a tough
0: yeah,
3: call.
0: It'd be close.
3: Somebody's going to have to make
0: a
3: decision.
0: Close.
2: Unfortunately, that plan involves a democracy, which,
0: yeah,
2: I don't
0: which
2: know
0: we're
2: if
0: not.
2: You've been listening.
0: Which we are not. California does a lot of referendums, though.
3: They do.
0: They do that. And if you were to put this to a vote nationally, I'm not sure what would happen. I bet they'd vote for daylight savings.
3: Yeah, probably.
0: Because of the thought process that our children can't go to school in the dark. Why?
3: I'm Senator Tom Cotton.
0: All right. Mike in Arkansas, you're on the Blaze. Hi.
8: Actually, it's Alaska. But
0: oh, Alaska. Oh,
4: that's
0: okay.
4: What I thought. Yeah.
0: Go ahead.
8: Anyway,
3: that's
8: here's
3: a little different state.
8: Mm-hmm. Yeah, here's a concept nobody's thought of. Change the time they go to school.
0: Yeah.
3: No, yeah we brought it up.
0: Keith
3: earlier.
0: Brought that
3: yes,
0: up earlier.
3: Absolutely.
0: But you're right, Mike. That would help.
3: 100%. They have to be just a tad flexible.
0: Yeah.
3: The teachers could start their day later on the dark days.
2: Kids spend too much time in public schools anyway. So
0: right?
2: It's a win-win.
0: Right. Even let them out at the same time. You just shorten the
3: but
0: school day a
3: little
0: bit.
3: You can't do that because then the parents have to go to work and they have to mm-hmm. delay their time going to work. Because
0: oh,
3: the kids.
0: That will be the argument.
4: That will be, yeah.
2: Mm-hmm. Well, there's so much remote working now since mm-hmm. COVID that I'm sure that they can figure out a way.
3: No,
0: all of them?
3: All of them.
0: All of home workers have been called back to the office.
2: I'm sorry if you have to drop, you know, recycling 101 or save Gaia and the planet. Mm-hmm. You know, these courses that kids are taking in schools these days, you might have to trim a couple of periods off of the day, but I think you can manage public schools.
0: I would think so, but I don't know. We can't seem to come to any sort of agreement on this.
3: Some people so much. That caller's right.
0: Yeah.
3: Yeah.
0: You just keep spewing your rhetoric from your million-dollar neighborhood.
3: Homes, yeah.
0: Wow.
3: Coming from the guy building a wing.
0: Yeah.
3: A new wing on the house.
0: There you go. All right. 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
9: Pat Gray is unleashed.
0: Great to have you with us. Let's go to Scott in Michigan. Scott, you're on the Blaze. Hi.
6: Good morning.
0: Morning.
6: That caller that was saying that Nixon made daylight or standard time permanent, he's wrong. When I heard that, I looked it up in history.com.
3: Well, you should remember, Scott.
6: Standard time that, or I'm sorry, daylight savings time that was made permanent, and people hated it.
0: Oh.
6: So they switched it back.
0: Okay, so it wasn't standard. It was daylight saving time.
6: Correct.
0: For how long? For 2 years? 73 and 74?
6: I think it was a couple of years, yes.
0: Okay. Wow. I do not remember that, actually. Huh.
4: But you were a zygote.
0: Thanks, Scott.
4: You were a zygote. You copy your
3: we still have
0: right, that's true.
3: Nixon is getting brought up a lot. I saw Trump posted about him this weekend. Do we have the picture that Trump posted
0: this good.
3: Weekend?
0: I like this.
3: with Obama and Nixon.
0: He had
3: side
0: a side-by-side of Barack Obama. And Richard Nixon, one of these men is the most corrupt president in the history of the United States. The other is Richard Nixon.
3: That was pretty funny.
0: I love that. That's great.
3: That's pretty funny. That guy just keeps trolling everybody, man. So good.
0: Jill in Indiana. Welcome.
9: Hi.
0: Hi.
9: I agree with what Scott said, that it was changed to
0: daylight saving.
9: Daylight saving.
3: You're trying
9: time.
3: To fix what Tom said. Remember, Tom.
0: were you around in those days?
9: Yes, I was.
3: Oh,
4: Pat, I don't think we're allowed to ask that to a lady.
0: We didn't ask her how old she is. We were just wondering if she was around in those days, and apparently she was.
9: Yes.
0: But you remember it not working out, right?
9: Right. They changed it back that same winter because people complained about it. So it didn't last the 2 years that it was supposed to.
0: Crazy. That's amazing.
9: That winter, they just said, we hate this, change it back. And they did.
0: Wow. Thanks, Jill. Appreciate it.
3: Well, I don't remember
0: We hate
3: that.
0: This, change it back. And they did. And they Boy, did. Those days are gone.
3: Right?
0: We hate this, change it back.
3: That okay. bastard
0: and they
3: Nixon.
0: Did.
2: U.S. Senate, we hate the way our voting system is set up. Fix it.
0: Change it back.
2: Does that work?
3: Jumped right on it.
2: Does that work?
0: No, not anymore.
2: Doesn't work anymore?
0: Doesn't seem to. Greg in Virginia, welcome.
10: Why don't we split the difference and go 30 minutes? We're the USA. Let's lead the world.
0: There you go. Do we have to synchronize our clocks with the rest of the world? No. They need to synchronize with us.
3: Thank you.
10: Exactly.
0: Thank you, Greg. That's a great point. It's America first.
3: Yes.
4: Right.
0: Right? Is this the North Canadian continent? No.
3: No.
0: Is it North Mexico? No. It's North America.
2: Boom.
0: Bam. Okay. Maybe we should point that out to the Canadians who are so uppity right now.
4: Thank you.
0: Is this North Canada, the whole continent? No. It is not.
3: North America.
4: You can keep your maple syrup and your stupid wine.
0: Yeah. You know where you can put it. Somewhere else.
4: In your pipe and smoke.
0: Exactly. Yeah. Sandra in Ohio, welcome.
11: You. I watch your show all the time.
0: Thank you.
11: What I'm calling about is Kent Paxton is sending me ads on my phone every day.
3: Me too.
11: I'm in Ohio.
0: Oh, man.
3: Well.
0: Oh. Is he really? So you're getting, did you ever live in Texas or not?
11: No, the only contact I have with Texas is with Blaze and you guys.
0: That is weird.
3: That's weird. Well, first of all, the other question, are you going to vote for him?
4: If you're getting the stuff.
11: I mean, if I can, but it would be illegal.
4: Yeah. Don't worry about that, sweetheart. We got you.
0: We took care of that long time ago.
2: I got multiple people.
0: Thanks, Sandra.
2: I got multiple people telling me that this weekend, too. Ohio, Minnesota.
0: Why are you wasting money sending out of state?
3: They're just blasting.
0: What are you doing?
3: They're just blasting phone numbers.
4: I bet you they got that from the GOP rolls.
3: Yeah, they got the list and they're just blasting.
0: Yes. Well, you pay attention to the area code, do you not?
2: This is during the football games.
3: Too. Yeah, but my area code is not Texas area code.
4: Yeah, my area code is a Virginia area code.
0: Mine's not either, but I don't get the Texas. I don't get the Paxton ads.
3: I do.
4: Well, you have to be paying attention to your phone.
0: That's true. That is true.
2: You probably check it, turn it on, and maybe you'll see about seven dozen.
0: Yeah, maybe. Maybe I'll have to look later.
2: Maybe.
0: No, actually checked it over the weekend.
3: Pat.
0: I didn't see any.
12: How many did
3: you
12: get?
3: Pat.
0: None.
12: Jeffy.
0: I don't have any.
3: Pat.
0: What? What? I checked it multiple times over the weekend. Actually checked the phone, not just the iPad. Actually checked the phone.
3: Okay.
2: For what?
3: Okay.
0: For a
3: text. Make sure you had it in your back.
0: Yeah.
3: Okay.
0: Mm-hmm. So get off me. Linda in Michigan, welcome.
13: Yes, this is Linda. I am in Michigan. I am very worried about the guy on the frozen tundra. I mean, I don't know what to do. Can't sleep at night.
0: Really?
3: Well,
0: that's not good.
3: No, that's not good at all.
0: Wow.
13: I mean, you got to tell us how he's doing.
2: Bronco Nagurski, you, you're worried about his bleeding out? Is that what you're saying, Linda? What's happening here?
13: He'll be stuck frozen to the ground.
2: Wow, this is this has been been a while since we brought him up. You've been losing lots of sleep.
3: It's not cold enough yet.
0: It's been a while.
3: The tundra.
0: Thanks, Linda.
3: They were, you know, it's not cold enough there for the frozen tundra yet.
0: Not,
3: it's getting there.
12: But she's been losing sleep.
0: Yeah,
2: she has.
3: It's getting there.
0: Yeah. Yeah.
3: They were fine this weekend in Florida. So
0: they beat Tampa Bay.
3: Yeah,
0: and they're still winless on the season.
3: Yeah,
0: right?
3: Tampa Bay is
0: 0-4.
3: Oof,
0: not good.
3: No.
0: So, but they were on the warm, humid tundra in Tampa, Florida. The Green Bay Packers defeated Jeffy's pathetic Tampa Bay Buccaneers. I'm going to the game on Thursday with the Bucks and the Cowboys.
3: Yeah.
12: What?
0: So that should be
3: awesome.
0: Fun.
12: Nice.
0: Yeah. Yeah.
2: Cool.
0: Yeah. First Cowboys game.
3: You know what? I might. You're getting out more. I think I'll go ahead and believe you that you looked at your phone.
0: Yeah. Yeah. Thank you. Thank you.
2: Uh-huh.
0: It's true. I am getting out more. And I'm checking my phone more.
2: Uh-huh.
0: So,
2: uh-huh.
0: All right.
2: 5 winless teams in the NFL. And 2 of them are in the state of Florida.
0: Yee. So it's
2: Dolphins,
0: the
2: Bucs,
0: Buccaneers. Ooh, Dolphins, yeah. Too.
3: I know.
2: The other ones are your Titans, Texans, Chargers.
0: Okay, let's talk to Mark in South Carolina. Hey, Mark, welcome.
14: So, guys, I just want to clarify a thing. Did that guy say that daylight saving time has more morning hours? Because it's the opposite. Standard time has more morning hours. So if you're on standard time, your kids aren't going to be going to school in the dark.
0: Okay. Are you sure? Really? Does it? Because let's see.
14: Go ahead and Google. Go think
0: Let me
14: about
0: think.
14: It, guys.
0: I'm trying to think.
14: When you set your clock back here in a few weeks, you're going to have more morning hour.
3: Yeah, that's why we put it back. That's why we put it back, right?
0: Yes.
12: Yeah, that's what we do. Yes.
0: Right. Thanks, Mark. Yeah. That has to be, right? Because you fall back. So right now, when it's 8 o'clock, it's going to be 7.
12: Yes,
0: and it'll be this light at 7.
12: Yes,
0: instead of 8.
3: Right.
12: I love how we turned this now to pound on Tom.
0: Yeah, Tom probably loves that too.
12: He loves that. Yeah,
0: I think he probably loves it.
3: Just remember, Tom. Nobody really knows it's you. Okay,
2: Tom.
3: Wherever
2: right.
3: you go, it's okay.
0: Right.
15: Yeah. You look like an idiot.
3: When you go out today, you don't have to. You don't have to be ashamed to be.
0: You don't have to say, "Hey, I'm that Tom that got bashed on the Pat Gray Unleashed."
12: No,
0: you don't have
3: to worry about that.
0: No, you don't have to.
3: When the girl asks you at the check, "Hey, what'd you do today?" You don't have to tell her.
0: You just tell her nothing.
12: Nothing.
0: Nothing special.
3: Nothing special.
0: You know what else? It's none of your business.
3: Yeah, it's none of your business. And I'm not the Tom. that was wrong.
12: But don't get emotional, though. Hold on. Don't get emotional because then it'll come out.
0: All right, we got overtime coming up.
3: Okay,
0: and
3: so we vote on the opens tomorrow.
0: We'll vote on the opens tomorrow. We never got to it today, but we'll do that tomorrow.
16: This is Pat Gray Unleashed.
17: Hey there. Happy Monday. I'm Hillary. This is your 4-Minute Buzz, and here are some of today's top stories. A federal court issued a ruling on Friday temporarily blocking the Trump administration plan for a border wall and other infrastructure across the Big Bend region. Judge Kathleen Cardone ruled that the plaintiffs were, quote, likely to succeed on the merits of at least one of the claims in suit, that there is a likelihood that they will suffer serious, irreparable harm without an injunction, and that the balance of the equities and the public interest weigh in their favor. The judge's ruling extends to areas up and downriver from the national park as well. U.S. Customs and Border Protection defended the project on Friday, saying, quote, "We stand by our assessment and remain confident in our legal authorities to secure the border while preserving the unique landscape of the Big Bend region. We're working with the Department of Justice on next steps." The $46 billion infrastructure project includes a mix of a 30-foot tall steel wall, vehicle barriers, roads, and surveillance technology. Also, a Miami-based U.S. district judge ruled on Thursday that a decades-old federal law that prohibits a non-U.S. citizen from voting in a federal election is unconstitutional. U.S. District Judge David S. Leibowitz ruled Thursday in a 31-page order that the criminal case against Chelsea Cox, who was charged in October 2025 with a misdemeanor for illegally voting in 2020, must be dismissed, and that the 30-year-old statute prohibiting non-citizens from voting is unconstitutional. Leibowitz said in the ruling that, quote, "This is an unusual criminal case. It rests upon a 30-year-old federal statute that prohibits the act of voting in a federal election by a non-U.S. citizen. Until very recently, no federal court has been presented with the following question about that statute. Did Congress have constitutional authority to enact it? That's unusual all by itself." Leibowitz cited Article 1, Article 2, and the 17th Amendment of the U.S. Constitution in his decision, stating that, quote, "When you're prosecuted based on a law that Congress did not have the authority to pass, the prosecution cannot stand." Well, so far, the decision only applies to Cox and not the statute as a whole, but is likely to hinder the Trump administration's ability to prevent non-citizens from voting. The decision also does not cover a separate law barring people from making false claims of citizenship to vote. The Justice Department is appealing the ruling. Attorneys for the Justice Department argued that, quote, "Whether it is to regulate the manner of federal elections or to preserve a distinct privilege of federal citizenship, surely the United States has the right to exclude non-citizens from voting in federal elections." Former Solicitor General during the George W. Bush administration, Paul Clement, said in an amicus brief filed over the summer that Congress likely, quote, "overstepped constitutional bounds in enacting the statute." And in some sports news, broadcaster and former Dallas Cowboys quarterback Tony Romo and CBS Sports, they've parted ways. CBS Sports said in a statement on Friday that, quote, "CBS Sports and Tony Romo have mutually agreed to part ways. We thank Tony for his contributions over the past 9 years and wish him the best moving forward." The network said that former NFL star J.J. Watt, who was announced as Romo's temporary replacement in July when Romo announced that he was taking a break to focus on his health following a DWI, will continue partnering with the lead NFL announced team. Now, Romo said that he was going to take a break and focus on his health and family before moving on to the next opportunity. And Romo said, quote, "I'm grateful for my time with CBS Sports and for the continued support of my family and friends, as well as the NFL community and fans." Romo was arrested in Milwaukee on July 23rd and later pleaded no contest to operating a vehicle while intoxicated. Romo then said in an Instagram statement on September 1st he would take responsibility and fully own his mistakes following the arrest. I'm Hillary. This has been your 4-Minute Buzz. Now here's Lynn with a sponsor.
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1: Glenn Beck is on!
2: Hello, America. Welcome to the Glenn Beck Program. We're glad you're here. It is Monday. There are three major stories that we have to talk about today, and I'm going to cover all of them in depth during this entire show today, but I'm going to hit all three of them right here so you have a real quick news recap of the things that you need to know about today. We begin in Russia, then we go to England, then we go to France. These affect you. One of them is that, well, no. All three of them are absolutely terrifying. One of them we didn't see coming. Well, I guess Annie Jacobson did. And we'll talk about that coming up in just a second. 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Okay, so let's start with the plague, shall we? Let's go to Russia. It was on September 25th, a 28-year-old researcher named Daria Shipilova was working in the Anti-Plague Research Institute in Siberia. Now, when you say the Anti-Plague Research Institute, let me translate. That is, that's Russian for where we're trying to make the plague worse so it will kill everybody. Because that's what they do in Russia. Okay. But it's the anti-plague research. Uh-huh. So it's in Siberia. Apparently, while she was working, she's holding the pneumonic plague. I'll explain that in a second. And she drops the vial and she breaks the test tube. 4 days later in the hospital, she's dead. Russia quarantined everybody who was at the medical facility, all the people at the hospital, nearly 200 people who had been around her during the medical observation period. The regional governor says they've all tested negative, nothing to worry about, nothing to see here. The official death is pneumonia of an unknown etiology. Uh-huh. Wasn't she working with the pneumonic plague and she dropped the test tube? I mean, these guys are just so bad at lying. We don't know what happened to her. She died of pneumonia. I don't know. Okay. Nobody quarantines hospitals over a chest cold. Now, plague from the history books, that's the Black Death, mostly carried bubonic, and that was carried by fleas. The pneumonic plague lives in the lungs and spreads every time somebody who has it goes, great. Untreated, it kills almost everyone. It's caught fast. It's cured with ordinary antibiotics, but everything depends on speed. And speed depends on somebody telling the truth on day one. You gonna get that? You gonna get that one? Over the weekend, the White House told Axios it's aware and monitoring the outbreak and assessing our options. The word we used, not Russia, outbreak. Russia has not used that yet. Now, we have been in this exact situation before with Russia in 1979. Soviets start dying of anthrax, dozens of them. Moscow says bad meat must have been bad meat. The black market is so bad. These capitalists trying to sell black market meat and it's got anthrax in it. Did it? They told that story for 13 years until 1992. Boris Yeltsin finally came out and admitted the truth. A military lab in the city had leaked weapons-grade anthrax into the wind. Whoopsie. Now, this is the man running the Communist Party in that area. He knew, because he was the leader of the Communist Party before he became president of Russia. It was Boris Yeltsin. He was the guy who went on TV and said, yeah, it's bed meat. Mm-hmm. 13 years later, same guy, now that the Soviet Union has crumbled, says it wasn't bed meat. So is Siberia spreading tonight? No evidence of that. 200 negative tests is good news if the tests are real. The problem is with Moscow, you never get to stop at if. You know, you got to pursue the if, because you never know what's real, what's not. The other good news is cured by antibiotics. We just have to be vigilant. Now, here's story number two. There's three stories you have to pay attention to, and they're going to be happening all this week. Plague, number one. I can't believe I'm saying it. Oh. You know, I want to thank the Chinese, because the Chinese said, may your life be interesting. And I don't know about you, but I think our life is very interesting right now. Anyway, so from the plague story, let's jump over to England. Over the weekend, every American bomber at the RAF Fairford base was sent home. About a dozen B-1 Lancers planes have been flying against Iran for 7 months. They took off. All of them took off yesterday morning. Three were back in South Dakota by Sunday night. The B-52s went home late last month. Now, the Pentagon, their explanation in full. The bombers have been redeployed to their home stations. Oh, is that what happened? You just decided to send all of the planes back that live at that Air Force base? Okay, here's what they didn't say. British police declared a major incident at the base. Six men arrested in what officials call a foiled attack. One of them is a dual British-Iranian citizen. Iran denies any involvement. The New York Times, citing American officials, reports the bombers left fast after the warnings about an Iran-backed plot. Okay, you tell me, which is it? A political message to London, because they would not let us fly those bombers on missions. They said you can use them defensively, but nothing else. Okay, well, that's not helpful. All right, so is it a political message to London? One that says, hey, you know what? We're taking our toys and going home. Is it a political message to London? We don't trust your investigation and to keep our bombers safe, because these bombers, there's just a few of them, and they're sitting out on the tarmac out in the open. If something happens, you take a drone, you can blow them up, and then we don't have them, okay? Is it an abundance of caution? Or do we know something that we're not saying? My guess is it's a combination of a lot of them, maybe all of them, but the last one. You know, George Bush was warned they're going to start flying planes into buildings, but he didn't know what buildings. Nobody thought that was even possible. But we didn't prepare. He should have said, you know what? We have that intel. Let every airport know you hear of a hijacking, scramble the jets. Okay, that's what we should have done, but we didn't. This president is not going to be caught with his pants down. This president, I think, knows something that we're not saying, and is moving our bombers to safer areas. Okay, so the last one. I'm going to come back. I want to bring Jason in on all three of these here in just a second. But the last one is the schools in France. Schools are shut down today. France is in the middle of, you know, of a spreading high school revolt. I love that. A spreading high school revolt. I'm giving this is the way the press in France is reporting this. It began in mid-September at Lycée outside of Paris over teacher shortages, overcrowded classes, and rundown buildings, and has since turned into blockades, clashes, and some property damage nationwide. Really? Some property damage? Today, the education ministry in France said more than 400 of the country's roughly 3,700 high schools are fully or partially closed because they can't guarantee security. The education minister has warned of 400 to 500 closures after 24 schools were burned, ransacked, 78 staff injured, 5,000 people arrested, most of them minors. Let me see. You know, they were reporting in the other report from France some property damage nationwide. Can we just play cut four here real quick? Here's some property damage. Yeah, this is students lighting a school on fire with the Palestinian flags hanging there. Give me cut seven, please. This is cut seven. This is someone being torched. Okay, somebody set on fire. A teacher, by the way, was doused in gasoline. Here, give me the full screen here. This is a picture of another guy that was just set on fire in the streets. You know, when you start setting people on fire, I don't know. I don't think I listen to your, oh, my school sucks. I don't think I listen to that anymore. Never underestimate how much your enemy hates you. The government says the priority is restoring order, but they promise faster filling of vacant teacher posts while accusing hard left activists of hijacking the movement. I'm going to give you this whole story here in just a minute. At the top of next hour, all of hour two, I'm going to give you everything you need to know about France. Here's what I want you to know right now. This is a dress rehearsal. This is a dress rehearsal. France is the lowest hanging fruit, I believe, because it's in chaos and they are pansies. And I can guarantee you tomorrow, listen to this one. Let me see here. Where was it? Tomorrow, October 6th, is the day organizers have called a national day of demonstrations and school blockades, with teacher and education unions pledging to join. I don't know if those teachers' unions noticed that in Marseille, a teacher was doused in gasoline. I don't know if they've seen 78 school officials were beaten nearly to death in the streets. I don't know if they noticed that. It's a dress rehearsal. It's a dress rehearsal. Everything about this is in our special on Thursday. I can't tell you how many times I've written a book, and it'll take us years to write a book, or we've done a special. And, you know, when I released The Eye of Moloch, which was all about the NSA spying in story form, that book came out on a Tuesday, and I think it was either Monday or Wednesday that the Snowden scandal began, where he came out and released all the info. It happens to us all the time. We released The Great Reset, and it was the week that all of a sudden the WEF started coming out and saying, yes, this is what's really happening. I mean, it's crazy. It's crazy. This week, what you're seeing in France is the special, except I'm explaining how it happens. This is not, these students are useful idiots. The schools are just an excuse. This is a global Western machine that is taking down the entire West. That's their goal. You must understand this. Thursday, only on Torch, glenbeck.com/torch. All of the research powered by Data Republican this time. It's an amazing report. You don't want to miss it on Wednesday. glenbeck.com/torch. Join us now. I'm going to go to Jason here in a second and get his view on all three of these stories. 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

0: Jason, I want to keep the first story kind of short because the other two stories I know are really important and we have more information on those. Any thoughts on Russia and the bubonic plague?
1: Yeah, I mean, Tulsi Gabbard really delivered a knockout punch to this entire thing when she released funding for biolabs all over the world. I think that once the Cold War ended, rather than shut those programs down, we created an Office of Cooperative Threat Reduction right after the Cold War to stop this stuff. But I think that as we saw in Wuhan, instead of shutting these things down, it looks like they just kind of corporatized it and they kept funding to all these different places. I don't know who's funding the one in Russia, but clearly it was didn't have the benefit of the public involved in this. It was about making a whole lot of money and continuing a lot of these projects. Who knows how many of them?
0: Well, we don't have the public involved on ours either, unfortunately, and it's way out of control. Let me take you to England. Your thoughts on the bombers being moved?
1: This does not surprise me at all.
0: Huge development, right?
1: It is a huge development, and it shows that I don't think that even we know as far as how bad the threat is right now. I think they're just using an abundance of caution right now. I mean, we just found out that two more Iranians that came over on small boats were surveilling a Jewish synagogue and another building. Right. Came over on small. Who would have thunk that? Pretty wild.
0: Not me.
1: But the UK is probably one of the worst as far as, deeply, won't say infiltrated, but infested with some of these radical groups from some of these radical countries. Who knows how many people in the IRGC or in the Iranian government have luxury houses and flats inside London? I mean, it's just a mess.
0: How about even here? Did you hear about shootout between our Coast Guard on the river in Texas? People coming across the river, we have had zero problems on the border since Donald Trump came in. We actually had a shootout. The cartels were trying to smuggle somebody in, and the cartels were willing to shoot at U.S. soldiers. Yeah. Who are they trying to smuggle in? How much did that cost? Something's not right. Something is not right.
1: Yeah.
0: The third story is France. Your thoughts.
1: It's amazing, isn't it, Glenn, that it seems like all these countries in the West are having the same issues. I think you told me this right when you walked out on stage to shoot a portion of the special. You said, look at all these different countries. They're all having immigration issues. They're all having these issues from the radical left that are using the immigration issues. They're also bringing in the Islamist angle into this. And they're both like trying to use each other at the same time. And economies are collapsing, massive debt. It's all happening at the same time. It's almost like there's a global, network, Glenn. They're all working towards the same thing. Like a cabal. Yeah. Kind of like that.
0: Yeah, it's a cabal, and it is very well financed. And we're going to cover all of it in the special on what you need to know, because it's here. It's here. France is just ahead. France has the Marxist leading. They're going to be eaten by the Islamists, but the Marxists are really leading this. And this is partly because, and we'll explain it coming up, I don't want to dwell on this, but the elections are coming up, and Macron can't run again. And so you have the, what the press would call the extreme right and the extreme left running. The middle is completely dissolved. Everything I said 20 years ago was coming and how it was going to work out. And I said, warning, it will happen in Europe first and you will not have the center. You won't. You'll only have the extremes because people will be so sick and tired of it. They will say, make it stop. And so you have the extreme leftists who might win. And then you have Marine Le Pen. Who, I don't know what to, I don't pay that much attention to France. And I know they've had problems in the past, but I don't know if they're extreme left or I don't trust the media to tell me the truth. So I don't know if they're extreme right or not. They seem reasonable. They're at least talking about it. And what's happening in the government, today is nothing, nothing. They should be standing up with the army. They need to put this down and regain control. If tomorrow happens and it's riots in the streets, France has lost control of their own country, and it's only going to snowball from here. All right. Now, let's change topics. A little lighter, maybe? Next. But still in the news, and still kind of around this stuff, because everything is connected right now. A dog has four legs, which kind of sounds like nature giving him spares. You know what I mean? I wish I had a couple of spares. But movement, is a chain. Shoulders, elbows, hips, knees, paws. They're all working together, shifting the weight, absorbing the force with every step. And then one part of that system isn't moving the way it should. The rest of the body has to compensate. You know this in your body. Something goes down. 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

So this week, there is so much going on that you need to really pay attention to. I think we are at the beginning of real trouble, and we have to get serious, and we have to know how to vote, because things are not going to get easier from here. They're going to get harder because this is happening to the entire Western world, and the Eastern world is not in good shape either. Can you put up the video of the students? I think it was cut four, the students around the school with the Palestinian flags. What's happening in France is this is the Green-Red Alliance. And the green is Islam. And Islam is taking a back seat in France, but it is still part of it. And it is all about free Palestine. And so many people are being deceived on this. And it's important that you're not. Friday night at Gillette Stadium, Zach Bryan walked out on stage in a T-shirt with sleeves cut off. Across the front, it says, "Free Palestine," and underneath, a pine tree and four words, "An appeal to heaven." He wore that same shirt again on Saturday in front of 73,000 people. I hope he washed it. Biggest crowd that the stadium has ever held. Members of his band wore Palestinian jerseys. Same stadium whose owner kept Macklemore off of Ed Sheeran's stage about a month ago.

0: Now, he hasn't explained it. He hasn't said anything, but he doesn't have to. The church, the shirt has two sentences on it, and they're arguing with each other. But Zach Bryan, no offense to him, is not well-educated enough to understand they're diametrically opposed to each other. So he served 8 years in the United States Navy. I don't think he's a bad man. I don't think he's anything but a patriot. I don't. He just doesn't know what he's doing because he can't put those two things and on the same shirt and have them make sense. They're diametrically opposed. So let me show you how we've been here before. What is the appeal to heaven? That's the white flag, appeal to heaven with the pine tree on it. What is that? We've been here before, a people with no court on earth to hear them, asking whether they had the right to fight, whether they had a right to live and be free on land. October 1775, George Washington has the British bottled up in Boston. No Navy. We have no Navy. So he rents a few fishing schooners out of Marblehead, and he's going to grab the British supply ships. But they need a flag. They don't have one. So his own secretary says, white flag, green pine tree, and those four words, appeal to heaven. Three words, appeal to heaven. No, appeal to it. And appeal to, I don't remember. Anyway, that's what it says. Massachusetts. They keep them on their maritime flag until 1971. It's a well-known flag. The words come from John Locke, the philosopher. The founders read this guy like a manual, okay? And Locke asked a simple question. When a people and a man ruling them have a quarrel, there's no court on earth that can settle that because the ruling guy owns the court. So how do you do it? Who judges this? Locke's answer comes from the scriptures, and it was, you appeal to heaven. And to show what he meant, he didn't reach for Greece or Rome. He reached for the book of Judges. There's a man named Jephthah in the scriptures. He's an outcast. He's a son of a harlot. He's thrown out by his own brothers. Then the Ammonites march on Israel. And the same elders who ran him off come begging him to lead. And the first thing he does is not fight. He writes a letter. The king of Ammon says, give me back my land. And Jephthah says, well, wait. We didn't take it from you. We've lived here for 300 years. Why didn't you say anything, you know, until now? You're marching an army on us. And he closes the letter by saying, the Lord, the judge, be judge this day between the children of Israel and the children of Ammon. That's the original appeal to heaven. So it comes from Jewish writings and Jewish history. Kind of hard to make that work with the Palestinian thing. But anyway, he chooses this, okay? That's why it ends up on Washington's flag. A leader of Israel asking God to judge whether his people have the right to stand on their own land against a neighbor who wanted them gone. So Zach is wearing that on the chest, and it works, but not underneath Free Palestine. Because let me read that sentence the way the loudest voices read it. In 2017, Hamas rewrote its charter. 2017, it rejects any alternative to the liberation of Palestine from the river to the sea, the Jordan to the Mediterranean. River to the sea, you have to understand that means there is no Israel. There is not a Jew from Jordan to the Mediterranean. Hamas, everybody's talking about a two-state solution. Hamas does not want one. Okay? That's what they're chanting at these marches, from the river to the sea. That means annihilate all Jews. Now, how are you going to do that? Let's play that out in your head. You think they're going to happily move? No, you're going to have to kill the Jews. So please don't talk to me about humanitarian stuff. This week, 3 years ago, speaking of humanitarian moments, we saw, instead of what things look like, we saw what actually happens. 1,200 people killed in a single day. 251 dragged into Gaza as hostages. Women raped. Babies raped. The United Nations envoy even finds reasonable grounds that all of these things happen. You don't have to ask the UN. They proudly posted it. They filmed it and posted it online in real time. I mean, hello? One of them called his parents from a murdered woman's phone to brag that he had just killed 10 Jews with his own hands, and his mom is praising God. Now, how do you appeal to heaven for that? I mean, you don't even hide what you're not ashamed of anything. You post it. You're proud of it. So Locke saw this coming. The appeal to heaven was never a blank check. He wrote that anyone who appeals to heaven must be sure he has right on his side, because he will answer it at the tribunal that cannot be deceived. So you can be deceived. I can be deceived. A judge can be deceived. But God will not be deceived. The appeal doesn't only judge your enemy, by the way. It judges you, too. Heaven isn't a crowd. It's the ultimate court. So, understand this. You want to say, I appeal to heaven, and the Jews want to do it, too. Well, let me tell you something. You know, there are Israelites who have chanted death to Arabs in a march in Jerusalem. Israel's president condemned it. That's a mob a nation is ashamed of and should be. And I reject anyone on either side saying things like that. I wouldn't support the Jews saying from the river to the sea, no Arabs. No. You're talking genocide. Real genocide. And plenty of people on the other side, you know, are thinking about the children in Gaza and not a map. I understand that, but you must educate yourself. You know, the little girl in Gaza that was killed, real grief. The drummer of Brian's band, that's who he was honoring. You can want Palestine to be free. Most Israelis want the same thing, just not at the price of their own existence. That's the difference. By the way, Israel has 2 million Arab citizens. Did you know that? It's not an apartheid state. How does a country have 2 million Arab citizens living and working right there amongst them? An Arab justice sits on their Supreme Court. Imagine if Israel's charter promised a land with no Muslims in it. Every campus in America would know the words by heart. But they don't know what's happening in Palestine. So here's what this means. Never ask heaven to judge your enemy until you're ready for heaven to judge you. Jephthah was ready. He made his case in writing before he picked up a sword. The men who crossed the fence 3 years ago this week were not ready. They were proud, boastful, and bloodthirsty killers. So, Zach, if I may say, I don't hate you. I don't think you have any ill will in you. I don't know you. But it's hard to use an Old Testament story about the Jews to push for the end of the Jews. But you're probably like most Americans. You don't know our own history. So let me leave it at this. You're half right. Freedom is worth fighting for. And the Palestinian people deserve to be free, as long as they're not pushing for or celebrating violent killing and death. Here's where the Palestinians need to be free. Free from Hamas, which dug its war underneath their homes and their schools and their hospitals. Put that on a t-shirt, because I think heaven will hear that appeal. More in a minute. All right, let me tell you about our sponsor. It's American Financing. Dollars all spend exactly the same, but depending on where you got that dollar, it can cost you a very different amount of money to keep it. If you're carrying debt, credit card debt at 20, 25% interest, those are expensive dollars. Every month, they stay there. 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But if you're a homeowner, you may have built up equity that gives you another way to approach that debt. 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
2: 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Real people still matter. Glenn Beck, back in a moment.
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0: Doctors told Alba that pregnancy was impossible. Her husband's diagnosis confirmed it. 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

All right, can I change directions here? Next hour, I'm going to tell you everything you need to know about France. I don't know if anybody did the homework that I said to do. Dismiss all the lesbian stuff and watch Lioness and binge it this weekend. So you're ready for this week. Because that Lioness, this particular season three, is the most accurate telling in a fictional way of what is happening in our world. And I'm going to lay a little bit of that out by explaining what's happening in France. And then on Thursday, we are showing you and going in a special on glenbeck.com/torch that you do not want to miss Thursday at 8 p.m. It will show you the entire map of the DSA machine that's global, how it's funding. You're not going to believe it's legal, but it is. But let me change subjects here. Let me tell you something that happened to a family. Gage Salter, he was upstairs. He was gaming. He had his headphones on. It's a Friday night. Then he says into the microphone to his friends, Joey and Sam, he says, "I think my house is burning down. I'll be right back." He never came back. Now, the house was a parsonage in Alabama. It was attached to a small church in the countryside, Mount Zion Church of God. And Gage's grandfather, Joey Kirby, had been the pastor there for more than 25 years. Church is on one side of the wall, the family living on the other side of the wall. And that week, church had been full all week. Mount Zion was holding a revival, week of nightly services. And that night, it was Friday, the crowd was huge. It was the last night. Evening service was underway. On the other side of the wall, the pastor's wife, Teresa, was in her kitchen cooking. We don't know how it started, but only once it did what she did. She tried to fight it by herself. She fought so valiantly and trying to put this out, she caught on fire. She has burns all over her arms and all over her face. She's going into a burn center. Upstairs, Gage opened his bedroom door. Black smoke rolled into his room. So he did the right thing. He took a blanket and he shoved it under the crack of the door. Then he went to the window, ripped out the sill, and climbed out onto the ledge of a second story window. And he sat there waiting, calling. Well, church members happened to spot him sitting there on the ledge, and they ran out and they got him down. And as he's coming down, the room he had just climbed out of was totally engaged in engulfed in flames. Gage said, "Once I got out of my house, I felt more surrounded than I ever have in my life." Parsonage completely burned down. Teresa's in the hospital. Family lost almost everything. Pastor Kirby says what he misses the most was a Bible. He said, "My biggest loss was my dad's Bible. Instead, it was on my nightstand, and I read it every single night. His father's Bible with all of the notes and everything else within arm's reach of his bed, completely gone." Teresa lost her mother's Bible. Okay, so why am I telling you this story? Let me tell you what happened next. This is the way it happens in small towns and communities still in America. Man in town, who we don't know who it is because he didn't want his name used, he gives them not a room, he gives them an entirely furnished apartment. So the pastor's family has some place to stay and sleep. The hometown bank down the road in Sneed opened an account for him. Somebody else provided the food, somebody else did all this stuff. But here's the miracle. They go back into the house and they find the Bible. Every page is burned. Everything is gone, except one page. 1 Corinthians 13:8. Love is patient. Love is kind. Love does not envy. That's God speaking through the ashes.

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3: Hey there, happy Monday. I'm Hillary. This is your 4-Minute Buzz, and here are more of today's top stories. Senior intelligence and law enforcement officials are now saying that the Omani national and co-pilot of Fly Dubai, who allegedly attacked the captain and tried to crash the Israel-bound flight last week, was previously identified as a security risk and banned from flying from another airline. The suspect, now identified as 29-year-old Hammam al-Hammami, was found to be in possession of what officials have claimed was extremist materials while he was a trainee for Oman Air in 2024. Following the discovery, Oman Air reportedly prevented al-Hammami from flying and moved him to an administrative job at Oman Air instead of firing him. Now, new reports are also alleging that al-Hammami was intending to crash the plane into Ben Gurion Airport in Tel Aviv. Now, the reports allege that al-Hammami had been to the airport several times in recent months and that he had devoted his entire trip to the airport in June to collecting intelligence and planning his attack. Now, other reports have alleged that Israeli intelligence believes that he intended to crash into a skyscraper in Israel. Israeli Prime Minister Benjamin Netanyahu said on Thursday that the suspect was believed to have undergone Islamist radical indoctrination. Fly Dubai said in a statement on Friday that the airline had temporarily suspended operations to Tel Aviv until further notice, and that a full official investigation led by the relevant authorities and fully supported by Fly Dubai is underway. Also, shots rang out Sunday morning at a block party in South Georgia, leaving two dead and dozens more injured. More than 1,000 people were gathered at the block party in Vienna, Georgia, over homecoming weekend for Dooley County High School, when more than 50 shots were fired in at least two locations at the block party, killing two people and injuring 35 others. Superintendent of the Dooley County School System, Sherrod Williford, said that the block party was not a school-sponsored event and that it was unclear if it had any connection to homecoming, but that the school has implemented additional safety measures as a precaution. The shooting remains under investigation, and no suspects have yet been arrested. Also, three University of South Alabama students were arrested on Friday ahead of President Trump's visit to the area after allegedly making violent threats against the president on social media. The affidavit alleges that one of the students made a threat on September 27th on TikTok, saying "he gotta die, bro," in response to the upcoming rally. Another one of the suspects allegedly made veiled references to Charlie Kirk's assassination. And then another student allegedly said on TikTok, quote, "we only got one chance, let's take it." The students face a maximum penalty of 5 years in prison if convicted, and the defendants were arrested on Friday and detained ahead of today's federal court hearing. The university said in a statement that they condemn any form of threats directed at elected officials or any other individual and said that, quote, "we encourage open dialogue and active civic participation, and having a difference of opinion is a natural part of any vibrant community. However, there is a clear line between exercising free expression and engaging in intimidation or unlawful conduct." President Trump held the midterm campaign rally in Mobile, Alabama on Friday as scheduled. And finally, a rare two-headed diamondback terrapin turtle was found in mid-September on Cape Cod. The turtle was born with a condition called bicephaly, weighs less than 5 grams, and is about the size of a nickel. The New England Wildlife Center's veterinary hospital, which has been caring for the turtle for the last several weeks, said that both heads of the turtle are doing great. The center will keep it through the winter and then assess if the turtle can be reintroduced into the wild. And they said if both heads can have autonomy over the body, then there's a chance that the turtle could be reintroduced. And if anyone tries to mess with that turtle, there will be shell to pay. He's very cute. Go look at the pictures. I'm Hillary. This has been your 4 Minute Buzz. Now here's Glenn with a sponsor.
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1: Glenn Beck is on.
0: Hello, America. Welcome to the Glenn Beck program. My job is to give you perspective. My job is to take the news that I believe that you need to understand and share it with you in a way that is usable. So much of the news comes out and you're like, okay, well, I don't. Why does that affect me? There's several stories that deeply affect you and our future. And one of those is what's happening in France. And so I'm going to take the time here to really explain what's happening in France. Not because France is important, even though it is, but because this is a dress rehearsal. And if you listen and you watch our special this week on Thursday, you will understand how I can say that with absolute certainty that what is happening in France will come here. And never underestimate how much your enemies hate you. Never underestimate. France is not the target. Germany is not the target. England is not the target. America is the target. The West survives if America survives. If America goes down, nothing happens. So this is starting in Europe, and it will come here. It's a dress rehearsal, and they will perfect this. And when they have it ready, they will unleash it here. But all of the seeds are being planted. So we do that in 60 seconds. 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Keyword Chapter. Okay. This weekend, France could not open any of its schools. Today, the schools are closed in France. Not all of them, but a good number of them. The education minister said yesterday 400 to 500 schools will be fully to partially closed because the government cannot promise the children will be safe inside of the schools. 24 schools last week burned or ransacked. A high school named after Nelson Mandela had its glass showcase entrance and interior torched, near €2 million in damage. About 5,000 arrests in 1 week, roughly 85% of them minors, high school students. More than 600 police injured, principals and teachers attacked. One teacher covered in gasoline by students. Most of the staff who were hurt told the minister the people who hit them were not their own students, but others. And not students at all. Saturday, the police chief of Paris wrote an open letter to the parents. He said, "This movement is out of control. The people who started it do not run it anymore. Get your kids away from the professional rioters." How many times have we tried to make this point? The organizers have already called the next day, Tuesday, tomorrow. This is the Red-Green Alliance. And it didn't start as a riot, and neither will it here or anywhere else. It started in a suburb outside of Paris with kids standing with their teachers. Classes of 35, no substitute when the math teacher leaves. Bathrooms with no doors. A kid in poor suburbs asking why his address decides whether he gets an education. And that's a fair question. All of these things are fair. The French state has been failing these schools for years. Give me 20 minutes here. I'm going to tell you, I'm going to show you the French situation and show you how close we are. They are much farther ahead, but we're on the same path when it comes to economics. It's going to seem reasonable when these things happen. That's the bait. Partially true. But then the professionals step in. So the protests start, and within days, members of parliament from the hard left were at the blockades with their tricolor sashes and megaphones, filming with teenagers. One did a TikTok dance with the protesters. One mayor came out and actually helped set things on fire on tape. French intelligence told a government crisis meeting that the movement was started by politicians from their far left party. Now, that party denies organizing the violence, but their leader, Jean-Luc Mélenchon, called the kids harmless and the police ferocious. He put his he told his own people to put themselves physically between the students and the police. He called Tuesday a point of departure, the first of a series. He's running to replace Macron. So who is he? He's a guy in the 1970s. He learned all of his politics in a secret Trotskyist organization. 30 years in the Socialist Party. He became a senator, a governor, minister. He walked out in 2008 because it wasn't radical enough. He called Hugo Chavez's revolution a source of inspiration. This is his fourth run for president. The election is 7 months away. He might win. I'll explain in a minute. A lot of those kids behind the burning trash cans will vote for the first time in April. That's not a protest. That's a campaign. And the schools are the kindling. And he's not alone on the street. French investigative reporters have traced some of the youth collectives feeding the blockades to Islamist-linked networks. Groups whose cause is the headscarf rule at the front door. Groups, you know, posting legal guides for families of arrested kids. No court has ruled on any of this, but you know the partnership. The Marxists bring the sash and the calendar. The Islamists bring the grievance. Neither one needs each other's membership cards. They only need the same street and a lack of a center. Let me tell you what Macron's government has just done. Its own ministers call it urban violence. Its own intelligence names the party. But its answer? Well, we've got to reform, you know, school democracy. And we're going to be better at getting student teachers and the shortages. We're going to do that. It will not say one simple sentence. Burning a school is not speech, and we will prosecute everyone to the full extent of the law. And anyone who is a foreigner here, you will be shipped home. They won't say that. Tomorrow, if they don't act and it gets bad, France has lost control. An elected man who tells his people to stand between a riot and the police is not a mediator. He's a participant. So now look at the polls. Last week, Marine Le Pen, the woman the left has called a fascist for 20 years, 35%. Mélenchon, he's second, around 18%. The centrist, they don't even make the runoff. Head-to-head, Le Pen beats Mélenchon 69-31. But the middle of France is gone. The country is getting ready to choose between its two edges. That would be like in America if neither the Republicans or the Democrats were even in the running. But two parties, new parties that were on the edges. One of them is Marxist. France has been in this exact situation. You don't have to go back to, you know, the French Revolution to see it. You go back to 1968, May 1968. It starts with university students, and it's romantic. you know, paving stones and posters, and the high school kids join in. Then the unions, and then the whole country stops, and factories are occupied. No gas at the pumps. Even state television goes on strike. And Charles de Gaulle, who's the president, goes on the air to calm the nation, and it flops. Then, on May 29th, with hundreds of thousands of kids marching throughout Paris, chanting goodbye de Gaulle, he just vanishes. He gets into a helicopter with his wife, and he is gone. His own staff doesn't know where he is. For hours, the president of France is missing. So where was he? He had flown to a French army base in Germany to ask one general one question. If it comes to this, will the army stand with the Republic? The general said yes. The next day, he gets back on the helicopter, he flies back. And because television is on strike, he has to speak the way he spoke in 1940 when France fell, on the radio. Just a few minutes, here's his voice.
1: Dans les circonstances speaking just, présentes, je ne me retirerai pas.
0: Just a few minutes, he says, I am not leaving.
1: Peuple,
0: I'm dissolving Parliament, and the people will decide.
1: Le Premier ministre.
0: Well, that evening after the speech, nobody, you know, nobody had had anything for a month. The baker, the widow, the man who just wanted gas in his car, they filled the streets. Biggest crowd of the whole spring. A month later, de Gaulle's party wins 354 of 487 seats. It's the largest landslide in French history because people were tired of it. The revolution had the streets, but the quiet had the votes. The riot that was supposed to bring down the right, build the largest majority the right had ever had. And it almost always goes that way when Marxists take to the streets. They never get the country they want. They get the country their neighbors are afraid of. In 1968, the man the frightened middle ran to was a war hero who believed in elections. A year later, he lost the vote and he went home. Here's the problem. History doesn't promise you a Charles de Gaulle, somebody who was a war hero. Name the war hero. In America. In France. When the center doesn't draw the line, the people go looking for somebody who will. And they stop asking what else that person believes. Let me tell you something I said 20 years ago, and it's happening right now. I'll do that in 60 seconds. First, let me take a quick break and tell you about preborn. Before the ultrasound, everything can be abstract. Pregnancy, choice, procedure, timing, fear, they're all words. And when you're scared, words can keep something at a distance. You can think about what's happening without really ever having to see it. When the ultrasound screen comes on, suddenly that's a baby in front of you. You can see the head and the body and the fingers and the little arms and legs and the feet and the toes, and you can watch that tiny heartbeat. That's somebody. And that's why the work at Preborn is so incredibly important. Preborn provides free ultrasounds to women considering abortions, along with compassionate counseling and care for up to 2 years after the baby is born. It gives the mom opportunity to see the life inside of her for itself. And if she chooses life, support doesn't end when she walks out the door. 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So 25 years ago, I started talking about this kind of stuff when I saw, you know, the horizon. I saw what we were planting, the seeds we were planting. 20 years ago when the Tea Party was called extremist for reading the Constitution. That was a real tip-off. And some people called Bill Clinton a Marxist. He wasn't a Marxist. His wife is a deep progressive, but they're not Marxists. And both sides were spending words fast. Fascist Marxist. You use those words long enough and they stop meaning anything. It's the boy who cried wolf, except the wolf is real and he's waiting for everybody to stop listening. Most people have stopped listening. Meanwhile, both parties worked to the edges to divide us. Instead of earning our trust in the middle, you know, and the middle rots because there's nobody in the middle. There's nobody in the middle. There's nobody in the government that will actually say the right things and have the power to do it, except for Donald Trump. And I don't want that power in the hands of one man. And so because they've done so much damage to Donald Trump, and quite honestly, he hasn't helped in many ways, you've got people who don't know who to turn to. The middle is rotten. The government seems to be out of control. And then the real radicals step forward and a tired people elects them to make the madness stop. This is what I said 25 years ago. You will be, if you don't stop this now, you're going to be presented with somebody who is beyond your imagination bad. And everybody will vote because it'll just make the madness stop. That's how it always happens. And this is what's happening all over the West. And all of it is a dress rehearsal for America. What happens in France is coming here. Let me show you something. I told you Friday, you need to watch the show Lioness. I'm sorry it's got lesbian scenes in it and everything else. You'll have to just scan past that. But Lioness, I recommend you watch this season because it's exactly right on what's happening. Here's Nicole Kidman's a character explaining to her husband at one point what they've just discovered and what's really happening in the country. Listen to this.
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3: What kind of cuts?
2: To our infrastructure, our government, our schools, social media, everything.
3: I'm not really following. How'd they do that?
2: Lenin used to call compassionate progressives in the West useful idiots. Because on the surface, what they wanted appeared to be what he wanted. And he used that. That's how he took power. And now, they're all doing it. They've been doing it for so long.
3: Like spies?
2: Influencers. Information peddlers. And an army of useful idiots for 50 years. And now we're infested with them.
0: Sorry, not Nicole Kidman's character, obviously. She's absolutely right. Those written words are absolutely right. Look here at home. This winter, American kids walked out of class all over the country. One watchdog has counted more than 300 walkouts and protests for the Palestinians this year alone. In Los Angeles on one day, 12,500 students from more than 85 schools walked out. In Texas, the state warned that teachers who helped stage walkouts could lose their license. A big city newspaper ran a column calling the walkouts a fantastic educational experience. Educational how? To teach them how to be in the streets. It's an education, and that's the problem. We are teaching our children that grievance is a hall pass. France has taught that lesson for a generation. It started in France. This whole thing of what's going on in our schools and in our government started in Paris in the late 1960s. They lost in 68. They didn't know how to piece it back together, and they realized their mistakes. They had to get into the schools. They had to get deeper into the press. They had to control the government. This week, the students graduated, and a school for Nelson Mandela is a shell. Tell your kids this, but tell yourself. A grievance gives you the right to be heard, but it never gives you the right to burn what somebody else built. Tomorrow in France, we're going to be watching it closely. It is a test. If the sashes are back at the barricades and the palace is still explaining both sides, France is telling you tomorrow who actually runs France. We still have a center, barely. It isn't a party. It's the baker and the widow and the guy who just wants gas in his car. It's you. De Gaulle had the radio. We have an election in the month and a kitchen table tonight. The street is loud. The voice and the vote is quiet. Be the quiet. Vote. What is it, 28 days away? Vote. It's perhaps never been more critical. It seems like I say that every single election, but every single election, it's true. All right, fall is here. The air is cooler. The colors are spectacular. The mountains up here are just beautiful. Across America, millions of homeowners are preparing to go to war. The enemy has been waiting all year. The trees. All summer long, they just stood there, looking innocent, providing shade. Now we're looking at, oh, how pretty they are. And then they drop everything that they own directly into your gutter. 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

So we were just talking to the Insider Broadcast about what's coming on Thursday, our special. Please do not miss this special. You will have a clear understanding of where we are. And I'm telling you, the clock is ticking. And you have to understand it to be able to protect yourself. There's two things that you need. Constant companionship of the Spirit. You have to have constant companionship or you're going to get lost. It's going to get harder and harder to tell what the truth is. Second thing you need is a basic understanding of what's actually happening. If you don't have that, you're going to get lost because people will be able to tell you it's something that it's not. So that's Thursday, 8 p.m. on glennbeck.com/torch. Now, Jason just said, how come France is ahead of us? Why are they ahead of us? Is it indoctrination? Is it whatever? Yeah, it's partly that. And Marxism has always kind of been big over in France. The communal thing is what's big. But that's not the real reason why they're ahead. Here it is. And this is why I say it's a dress rehearsal for us. I want you to listen carefully to how the dominoes are stacking up here. France owes 3.6 trillion euros. Last Tuesday, the statistics office confirmed 119% of everything the country produces in a year, the highest since 1946 when France was digging itself out of World War II. Okay? Next year, nearly 122%. The deficit this year is about 5.5%, double what Europe's own rules even allow. The government is trying to cut 54 billion euros from its budget next year. Education is getting a raise of 1.7%, but that's less than inflation. So everything is getting massive cuts. This is a country that understands socialism. They've lived under everything the government takes care of. So when you have one getting a raise but not keeping up with inflation, imagine what's going to happen when they do the other cuts. Because the match that lit the fire is the schools here. And the man standing in the smoke in his tricolor sash is Jean-Luc Mélenchon.

0: Because he has an answer. And his answer is cancel the debt. Okay, well, how are you going to do that? He says, first, we just go after the central bank and we cancel the debt held by France's own central bank. Just make it disappear. Okay, I could hear people say yes to that here. He's running second for president, by the way. Now, 15 years ago, we've seen this movie before. But it was on the other end of Europe. It was December 2008. I went there to see it myself. It was unlike anything I've ever seen. It was Athens. Policeman shoots a 15-year-old boy in Athens, 2008. The city burns for weeks. High schools were occupied by students. The Christmas tree in the town square set on fire. The world watched and called it youth anger. Nobody called it for what it actually was. A rehearsal. A year later, the new government opens up the books and admits the old government lied. The deficit was not what they said. It was more than double that. Greece had been spending money it didn't have and reporting numbers that weren't true. So what happened? All markets stopped lending to Greece. And on May 5th, 2010, the day before Parliament voted on its first bailout, a general strike filled the streets. It was chaos. Masked men came out of the march and threw firebombs through the door of a bank. People were still working inside. Most got out, but three of them couldn't. They went up to the very top floor. They died in the smoke. A 35-year-old woman, a 36-year-old man, and a 32-year-old woman who was 4 months pregnant. They were not the bankers. They were just regular people that worked at the bank. They were tellers. They were the people who threw the bombs have never been identified in 16 years that killed three innocents. This is the first lesson of every riot. The rage is aimed at the powerful, but it lands on you. And that only makes things worse. And that only makes a dictator or a strong man more likely. Okay, so now let's watch what happened in the middle of that. In 2009, a neo-Nazi party called the Golden Dawn got less than 0.3% of the Greek vote. Fewer than 20,000 people. 3 years of riots and austerity, and it was 7%, and they had representatives in parliament. That's a party of men who gave the straight arm salute because the third largest party in the country that invented democracy was lying. And on the left, a coalition of Marxists and Maoists and Trotskyists. They went from the fringe to the government. It was January 2015. 40-year-old leader becomes the youngest prime minister in more than a century, and he promises to tear up the bailout. We are not going to bail out. Not going to happen. He calls a referendum. 61% of Greeks voted no to the bailout. You would, I would. Banks closed for a week. Old men standing in line to take out a few euros of their own pension so they could feed their family. Within weeks, the man who won, because he said we're going to stop the bailout, signed the third bailout with harsher terms than the ones the people had just rejected. So that's how the story ends with Marxists. Every time. Not with workers' paradise. With a pensioner in an ATM line and a radical signing what he swore he never would. Because math doesn't care what party you're in. It doesn't care. Math doesn't care about your feelings or your ideology. Three bailouts. 289 billion euros. The largest rescue of any country in history. And the Greek economy shrank by 25%. Unemployment hit 27%. And for the young, it was over 40%. A whole generation got on planes and left. Now, why is Greece still standing today? Because this is the important part. You can go to Greece today and be like, oh, well, it's all over. Is it? The reason why they're standing is someone could afford to save it. It was Germany that co-signed the loan. And that almost caused riots in Germany because Germany was saying, why are we bailing them out What do we have to do with it? Let me explain it this way. Think of this like a swimming pool. Greece was the kid in trouble in the deep end. Everybody panicked, but it was one kid. There was a lifeguard, strong arms. Greece's whole debt was 300 billion euros. France is 3.6 trillion euros. That's more than 10 Greeces combined. France isn't a kid in the deep end. France is the second biggest swimmer in the pool. And when it starts to go under, it'll grab whoever is closest. So who's the lifeguard at this pool now? Germany? Germany can't do it. Germany's economy has barely grown in years. Its factory lost their cheap Russian gas. Last month, in one German state, the AfD, the state's own intelligence service calls extremist, took almost 44%. The German voter is not in the mood to pay for France. It's barely in the mood to pay for Germany. Who's next? Britain? Britain left the pool. It has its own debt. Near a full year's economy, its own streets, its own government that arrests people for what they post while it can't tell a protest from a mob. And America. That's who it's going to come down to. But with this president, that ain't going to happen. We're $40 trillion in debt. For 80 years, when the world got in trouble, it always looked at us. We were the lifeguard behind the lifeguard. But a lifeguard who can't swim is just another body in the water. So that's the question, really, that nobody will pose to you. Nobody will ask in Washington, London, Berlin, Paris. No one will say it at your kitchen table. Everyone says, I don't want to think about it. What happens when the world can't bail everyone out? When it isn't one small country that lied about the books, but three or four of the biggest ones that told the truth but kept spending anyway because they had absolutely no discipline? It's not a rhetorical question, by the way, because I know the answer. Here's what happens. The same thing that happened in Athens, except nobody comes to rescue. The cuts land on the schools and the pensions, and because that's where the money is, the kids go to the streets. And then the Marxists show up with a megaphone and tells them the debt isn't real. And the Islamists show up and tell them the country hates them anyway. And the center says both sides, the baker who just wants his shop not to burn, starts listening to a man who he would have crossed the street to avoid 10 years ago. He's now listening to him and supporting him. Greece got the Golden Dawn with a lifeguard on duty. Imagine what would have happened to Greece if there was no lifeguard. You know, I remember when Soros funded a bunch of rabbis, leftist rabbis, to take a full-page ad out in the New York Times or Wall Street Journal, I can't remember, to say that I was an anti-Semite. I had just won the Defender of Israel Award. Made no sense. But people bought into it. Because I said, look what's happening. We are sowing the seeds. And they said, I kept bringing up the Holocaust and that was bad. And I said at the time, how can you possibly say, never again, never forget, never on my watch, if you don't look at the seeds that are being planted and the water that is providing growth? The seeds are in the ground. They have been watered. The seeds on all of this stuff. The schools that teach a grievance is a hall pass. The Red-Green Alliance is in our streets. The center that won't say right from wrong. They won't. And they condemn the only guy that will say it. I told you last hour, the cartels, we think, were firing on our Coast Guard. On the river, our Coast Guard's been deployed with our army. They were firing at our military. Why? Because they were trying to get somebody across the border. Who the hell is worth taking on the U.S. military? Who is paying you enough to try to get them across the border that the cartels would take on the military for? I don't know, but I also know many of these people are already here. And all of these seeds have been planted and watered for 20 years in France, in Britain, in Germany, and here. Now, the good news is the seed is not a harvest. Greece came back. 2019, the Greeks voted out the Marxists. Golden Dawn fell out of parliament entirely. Its leaders went to prison. Greeks put a plaque on a stadium on the street with three names on it. The president and the prime minister stood there while they hung it. You know who the names were? The three tellers that died in that first bank fire. The people remembered. The thing you have to remember is Greece had time and had somebody else's money to buy it. We only have ours. So here's what I recommend today. You pay attention to what's happening in France because it is a dress rehearsal. And then each of us have to do the unglamorous things right now while they still work. Demand a budget your grandchildren don't have to riot over. Know what your kids are being taught to protest and about fire. Get them out of the schools that are teaching them things that lead to this. Have zero tolerance. This is an infection. When a guy on your side, me or anybody else, calls everybody he dislikes either a fascist or a Marxist, make him prove it. Because the words have to mean something when we need them. And we're about to need them. A country that won't pay its bills eventually pays with its freedom. This time there is no lifeguard coming. This is a dress rehearsal. In the end, it comes to us. There will be no one that can save us. Learn to swim. More in a minute. Your house is full of things that became obsolete while you were living in it. The television got flat. The telephone lost its cord. The thermostat started thinking for itself. Trouble. Even the doorbell has a camera now who knows who's stealing your Amazon packages. I mean, it's pretty sweet. 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

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Wait until I show you the latest poll that is out. 6 in 10 Americans would like to do something with the Supreme Court. 6 in 10. I'll explain this when we come back.

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5: Hey there, happy Monday. I'm Hillary. This is your 4 Minute Buzz, and here are more of today's top stories. One lab worker is dead, and nearly 200 are now undergoing medical observation after being exposed to pneumonic plague in Russia's Siberia region, according to local media reports. Now, officials have not yet determined an exact cause of death, but authorities said that the researcher who worked at an anti-plague institute died of pneumonia of unknown etiology after accidentally breaking a test tube containing live bacteria while collecting samples for testing. The researcher was hospitalized on Tuesday with symptoms of severe severe pneumonia in Shelikov, a town near the regional capital of Irbutsk, and was placed on a ventilator and died on Thursday. Russia's consumer safety watchdog said over the weekend that, quote, there are no plague outbreaks in the republic, including in areas bordering Mongolia. Irbutsk region governor Igor Kobzev said that, quote, all identified contact persons have been placed under medical observation. Now, as of today, the contacts show no signs or illness, and their laboratory test results are negative. The Center for Disease Control and the State Department said that they were closely monitoring the situation. The State Department said that many details remain unconfirmed and urged Russian officials to provide accurate information quickly. The State Department also said that the pneumonic plague can be treated with antibiotics, especially when treatment begins early. Also, a California realtor was arrested on Friday while attempting to leave LAX for China after allegedly spying on the Taiwanese president's family for Beijing. Wan Ying Jiang, known as Heather, is being charged with allegedly working with an associate to photograph and record the Taiwanese family outside of their Seattle area home. First Assistant U.S. Attorney Bill Asaley confirmed the arrest and said that the suspect faces federal charges of acting as an unregistered agent of the People's Republic of China. Asaley said in a post on X that, quote, she coordinated the trip with an associate and used tradecraft to avoid detection. She never notified the attorney general she was acting for a foreign government, a federal offense. The suspect was allegedly targeting the U.S.-based son of the Taiwanese president. Also, FBI Director Kash Patel and country singer Alexis Wilkins announced their engagement on Sunday. The two have been dating since at least 2023, and Wilkins was by Patel's side when he was sworn in as FBI Director in February 2025. Wilkins posted the photo on Instagram on Sunday saying, "Went and got the law involved." The country singer released her debut EP, Grit, in 2023, and she's also a political commentator. Also, a scenic cliff off of the coast of Hawaii's Big Island, it has collapsed, according to the National Park Service. The Park Service said that the collapse of the Hole Sea Arch occurred sometime between September 23rd and September 27th and was due to Tropical Storm Nolo, which hit the state last week. The popular tourist site, it's estimated to have formed about 550 years ago, and park officials said the collapse was not unexpected. The U.S. Geological Survey said in 2014 that, quote, the arch formed in ancient lava flows by removing rock along cracks and weaker rocks, adding that one day the arch would be gone due to erosion. And finally, the Fort Worth Zoo has announced that its first ever Sumatran tiger cubs have been born. The zoo said that sisters Barani and Malu were born to first-time mom Ndari and dad Rakan at the zoo on July 1st, and they weigh about 18 to 20 pounds each, or about the same as a large pumpkin 13 weeks later. The zoo said that Barani means brave and that she loves to start fights with her sister, and they said that Malu means reserved and she appears to be more independent and enjoys her time alone. The zoo said the two will make their public debut at the zoo's Predators of Asia and Africa tiger habitat in the coming weeks. I'm Hillary. That's your 4 Minute Buzz.
6: 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But I have some bad news. 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They're saving almost $3,000 this year. 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Dial #250, say the keyword Chapter. 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
1: Glenn Beck is on!
2: Hello, America. Welcome to the Glenn Beck Program. There's a lot on our plate this hour, our last hour. I want to cover a few things. I got to tell you about what's happening with our Supreme Court. I may have to start that tomorrow. I think Supreme Court goes into session tomorrow for its new season. So we might save that for tomorrow because there's a real problem and it's fixable, but there's a real problem. But if you just joined us, some of the things that we've covered today, the pneumonic plague. Apparently, somebody was working in a laboratory in Siberia. This is one of the most deadly plagues out there. If you're coughed on by somebody who has it, you get it, and it's unless it's treated immediately, it's death. It spreads fast and very high rate of death. Good news is it can be treated with antibiotics, but we don't know what's happening. The White House is watching, quote, the outbreak. We'll talk more about that probably also tomorrow. We moved our bombers in England. I think he left either Saturday or Sunday. But we pulled our B-1 bombers out of England. That was at the RAF base that came under attack, remember? And they said, oh, that was no big deal. And then find out that, yeah, I guess there is a plot on our bombers from Iran. Meanwhile, Russia is threatening. I don't think they would pick a fight with us on our bombers. But these are just some of the rumors. Why did we move them? We don't know. I think it's preemptive. I don't think it's to send a message. I think it is preemptive. I think our intel knows something that we're not saying, and we're moving our bombers to safety. They all flew back here to the United States, so we don't have any of those strategic bombers now in England. That's a huge deal. The other is France, and we were just going through some of the comments from the insiders here a minute ago on what we've been talking about with France, and there's some good questions that have been brought up, and I want to spend a few minutes on this again because I've been trying to, for a long time, been trying to show you how this is dress rehearsal. What is happening in France is just a dress rehearsal for here. And one of the insiders asked a really good question. I asked Jason to bring that back up here in just a second. First, let me tell you about the International Fellowship of Christians and Jews. 2 days from now, we will mark the 3-year anniversary of October 7th. 3 years. 3 years since Hamas terrorists poured into Israel and murdered 1,200 people, taking another 251 hostage. It's 3 years since the families were slaughtered, communities were terrorized, and the Jewish people were reminded once again there are people in this world that want them dead because they're a Jew. 3 years is a long time, long enough for the world to move on to something else. But we're not going to do that. I urge you not to do that. I want you to join the International Fellowship of Christians and Jews and their Flags of Fellowship movement. They're going to send you a small Israeli flag. You can put it outside of your home, your church, your business. I bought an Israeli flag, and I'm hanging it underneath my American flag at the gates of the Standing Rock Ranch, letting everyone know what I believe is true. Christians need to remember, we need to pray. We need to pray for peace in Israel. We need to support the Jewish people. That doesn't mean a war. That doesn't mean the state. It means the Jewish people, and pray that God protects them in a world where anti-Semitism is once again showing its face without any shame. Here's what I'd like you to do. I'd like you to go to joinfof.org. That's join, flag of freedom, joinfof.org. Do it now. Jason, bring back that question that you asked during the Insider break.
3: Yeah, so Insider American Cincinnati said, what is the end game? I want to believe that the global superpowers are not stupid. There is not another country that could be the golden goose, so why take a chance?
2: So this all has to talk to understand what people's motivation is, and this took me years to figure out, because do you do it just for Marxism? No, there are those radicals, but you don't get the global corporations and you don't get all the governments involved in that. You've got a couple of things. Everything has been poisoned by Islamists, by radicals, and also Marxist, been poisoned. The other side has been poisoned by lies, out-of-control spending, and greed. It's left us with this gigantic debt, $40 trillion. Mathematically, there is no way to pay that back. Okay, that's just a fact. Math doesn't care what you think, what your feelings are. Math is math. There's no way mathematically to ever pay that back. But we're not the only ones. In fact, we are probably some of the better ones. Our spending is so huge, but compared to our GDP, it's not as bad as it is in China. China is horrible. France is on the edge. China and France are in really dangerous territory with their debt, far worse than us. Germany is the same. The entire Western world just kept piling on debt like it never mattered. Well, it eventually matters. And so here's the motivation. You have to break this up into a couple of groups. There are the groups that are just stick their head in the ground and say, no, don't worry about it. Tomorrow will never come. I put those people into the category of actual Democrats and actual Republicans, not the radicals. The actual ones who are normal Americans who like America, want us to survive, those people are sticking their heads in the sand and saying, no, and no budget cuts, no budget cuts. And they're just spending. Both sides do it, okay? They're just blind. The next group is the Marxist, and I would put the Islamist in the same category because they have the same kind of goal. And these two will fight it out amongst themselves after we're down. They want a great reset of the world. They believe the West is evil, that capitalism is evil, that Christianity on one side is evil, whatever it is. But they want the West destroyed. And they're looking at the debt. They're looking at everything. And they have been working for decades, to weaken us from within. The only thing that can defeat us is ourselves. Now we have this giant debt. Can't pay it back. There's going to be a reset. Oh, the whole West is going to be up for grabs. Now is the time to be in position to build a net. The next two groups, this one and the next one, and I'm sorry, there's actually four. There's the head in the sand. There's the Islamist Marxist, and then there's two other groups, I'll tell you. They're building a net. Everyone knows it's going to collapse. The entire West. And it's going to start maybe with France. I don't know where it's going to start, but it's going to start, and then it'll snowball. And there's no way to bail it out. So they're building a net, and they're building this Islamic and Marxist net that it will fall into. That's what they're hoping. That's their motivation. Then you have the motivation of people that like civilization, that like the illusion of freedom, and those are the people at the WEF and the United Nations and everything else. And they've built a globalist net, and they think that the corporations, if we all band together and with the elite, we can have the armies and the corporations together will figure the debt out. It will collapse, but we're going to make sure that we have everybody on such a short leash. We'll have ID for everybody. We'll have digital ID so everybody will be verified. We can track where they are at all times. We can clamp down on this so hard, it'll be the exact same with the Islamist and the Marxist, that we'll clamp down on this thing so hard that the people won't be able to revolt. Because it's going to be so painful. That's the net they're building. Then there's a fourth net. And that's Donald Trump. Donald Trump is the only person in the world that is saying, I don't like any of those options. Putting your head in the sand will not work. I don't want to be Marxist or Islamist. And I don't think the right way to do it is to have the corporations and the elitist continue to do what they're doing now, lie, gain themselves while squashing the little people. No. He's the only one that is building a net. How it turns out in the end, I don't know. But this is why I am so pro Donald Trump, because I have not seen anyone else offer any other solution. And I've said on the war, on fuel, on everything, I've said, I don't know if it works, but it is the only one that offers hope. And here's what the net is. I'm going to make sure that we have all of our own resources, that we have access to everything. I'm going to start building factories here in America and energy, and we're going to put our eggs in the AI basket because AI will be able to solve so many problems, and it will be a way, if we have that and we're leading in it, we can then lead the world GDP-wise. And because they're expecting AI to make so much money, it may actually hold off the collapse of our debt, not the rest, but our debt for some time. So he's the only one saying, I see what's coming. Europe is over. Asia may be over. And we're going to be over if we do one of the first three. We're going to break the mold. And we're going to have our own resources. We're going to try to contain it here in our hemisphere. We're going to try to hold this hemisphere solid. We will be able to provide for ourselves. And if America has AI first, we will survive. Whether that's true or not, I don't know. But those are the only four options. So which category are you in? Which one? You as a listener, which one are you in? Because those are the only answers. I'm going to just put my head in the sand and pretend that numbers aren't real. That all of the stuff that's happening on the streets with Islam and the Muslims and the Marxists and the WEF, none of that stuff is real. And I'm just going to say, no, today it's fine. That's a legitimate place to live. I think it's foolish, but that's a legitimate place. Or I'm going to count on the Marxist and the Islamist, like Mamdani, to fix this thing. And that's what will pull us through the collapse of the Western world. Or I'm going to say, I'm going to put all my money on all of these giant corporations and all of these people politically, like Macron and everybody else. I'm going to count on them having the right plan. When the world collapses, they'll figure it out. And I don't mind if I'm in a surveillance state and I just have to do what I have to do. And they tell me how much power I can use, where I can move, what I can buy, et cetera, et cetera. Or none of those sound good. The only other option left is Donald Trump. And that one at least resembles freedom. I'm going there. That's what this election is about. That's what this election is about. And nobody will tell you that. And because it sounds crazy. And too many people want to keep their heads in the sand. I got news for you. You're running out of time. You're running out of time. That's what this election is about. That's why France matters. That's why Iran matters. That's why the Islamists matter. That's why the DSA matters. That's why what you do in your own life matters. You know, virtue and integrity are the only things that will save you. Virtue and integrity. If you're living your life the way you're supposed to live your life, with real virtue, and you have integrity, you don't lie to people, when the world starts coming crashing down, you will be able to help people understand and help guide them into safety. The whole world will be on fire. Are you going to be on fire, or are you going to help lead? I will tell you, I wasn't planning on ever telling you this. But I made a goal that this audience is prepared enough mentally and spiritually. They understand what we're facing. And you understand that peace and love is the only answer. That this audience will be prepared and might be able to help save the Republic, or at least parts of it. Because everyone else is going to be pushing you into chaos and into hatred. I've chosen my side. My side is God. It's not Donald Trump. My side is God. Donald Trump seems to be offering a way politically and economically out of this thing. God will provide the actual exit. and I'll do whatever he says. Because that's what we're down to. Does that help answer the question, Jason?
3: Yeah, it does. It's a really a fascinating look at the direction that we are going and Europe is going. And I think that both sides agree that the post-Cold War Bretton Woods state of the world, as it is and as it was completely over. The question is where we move after that. So our side under President Trump was, let's shore up resources, as you said. Let's start producing. Now, Europe is saying exactly the opposite. No, let's double down on green. Let's not shore up resources. Let's not produce anything. So it's almost like on a micro level, it's what they want for their part of the world order to be 1970s New York City, Cloward and Piven. Let's continue the fall. Let's overload and continue the fall so then we can rebuild something completely different. We're saying let's not fall.
2: Right. So here's the thing. The first category, head in the sand, that is a free fall. That's just going to free fall. The next two, the Islamist Marxist and the WEF, that's managed decline. The fourth one, the Donald Trump, is let's rebuild. Let's look at the trouble we're actually in without rose-colored glasses. Do what we have to do right now with the resources that we have right now to shore us up and survive. No managed decline, no free fall. To me, the choice is really obvious, but to others, it's not. All right, back in just a minute. Burn a launcher. Every self-defense scenario has something that almost nobody talks about. The next morning, the threat is over. Police have come. Your family is safe. And now you have to live whatever you did with the worst 30 seconds of your life. And if you're in the wrong state, God help you. 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

0: Welcome to the program. Ricky was talking to the insiders at the top of the hour, and I can't remember what your question was.
1: I was talking to you.
0: Do you remember?
1: Just you. I said the justification for France's riots is underfunded and overpopulated public schools. And I asked you, where have we heard that before? I've heard it for Brandy Weingarten and other student teacher unions here in the U.S. So how far away are we, Glenn, from a match being lit?
0: So the reason why we are in the shape that we're in, why you don't see more riots on our street, is because currently, this is why I'm so afraid of gas prices, currently we are not being squeezed as hard as others are. You're paying $10 a gallon or, you know, a liter in France for your gas. You're not going anywhere. You're not putting any fuel in your tractors. That leads, what people don't understand yet, diesel price is bad, but that's the truckers paying for that now. Coming in a couple of months, you'll pay that. And everything you buy is touched by about five times by diesel prices. The trucking, the train, the airplane, the ship, the tractor. Five times everything that you have is touched by diesel prices. When those really start to go up, that's the squeeze. France and everybody else has this massive squeeze on them right now that we don't have. We're on the verge of, but we don't have, thanks to Donald Trump. Gas changes all of that, okay? And if we are willing to give up everything for gas, do you think the Marxists or the Democrats are going to help you with your gas price? You saw what they were doing to gas with the Green New Deal. They'll do exactly what they're doing in Europe. It's not going to make it go down. It'll make it worse. We have to end the war. That's what has to happen. We have to end the war. And Ukraine and Russia need to end the war. Okay, that will fix that. So it's the squeeze that they have. And what's interesting is they tried to set a teacher on fire in France. They were beating, the students were beating their teachers. And who's out tomorrow? Tomorrow you have the teachers' unions joining them. The same here. We have all of the seeds. We just don't have the pressure yet, but the pressure may be coming quickly. That's what I want you to mentally prepare for. What is your freedom worth? What is your freedom worth? And who actually has a reasonable way to get us out of this mess? Or is it managed decline? Or head in the sand? For 15 years, we have had a simple mission at Mercury One to help, to heal, to rescue, and empower through education. None of what we have accomplished has been possible without you, this audience. You have stepped up again and again and again, and I want you to know how much that means to me and everybody at Mercury One. 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

0: Nobody ever understands the First Amendment. In fact, it's terrifying. I think it was 9% of the population could answer at least one of the five freedoms in the First Amendment. 9% could do that. Name one out of the five. We're a very ignorant society on our own laws, and it is not to protect the First Amendment when it comes to religion is not to protect the government from protecting you from religion. It is protecting the religion against government, and we cannot establish as a government any religion. So you cannot say, as a government entity, we're going to celebrate Christmas and we're only going to celebrate Christmas because we're a Christian nation. No, I can say we're a Christian nation. You can believe we're a Christian nation or not believe we're a Christian nation. But a government cannot come out and establish Christmas is the holiday that we're going to celebrate, and that's the only one. You have to open it up to everybody else. Well, in Dearborn, they gone the opposite way. They are only celebrating Islamic holidays. And Margot Cleveland, she is the Federalist Senior Legal Correspondent and also New Civil Liberties Alliance of Counsel. She has decided to go after Dearborn for the Establishment Clause, a really important challenge. Margot, welcome to the program.
1: Thanks so much.
0: So why did you decide to do this?
1: Because if I didn't do it, no one was going to do it. It has been a problem that I've been trying to rectify with the city for over a year. I did everything I could to try to avoid bringing a lawsuit. I basically went to city council and begged them to work with me, and they refused. But the mayor has made clear that he will favor Islam, that he has a disregard for people who disagree with Islam, who hold other beliefs. The rhetoric that has come from him is extremely disturbing. And
0: I know what you're talking about. I've heard it. Can you explain to the listener who may not have how can you possibly say that? What has he done? Sure. What has he said?
1: So one of the classic examples, and this is him in public knowing he's on tape, a Christian pastor who regularly reaches out to the city and tries to work with the city on issues that he has complained about the renaming of a street in Dearborn after a man named Sablani. Sablani has called Hezbollah and Hamas freedom fighters. He has also spoken in many ways that were quoted by the pastor. And the mayor went and celebrated the street being renamed in Sablani's

0: name. After the pastor complained about it, the mayor, again, on video, knowing he's on video, said, yeah, as mayor, I want you to know you are not welcome here. He spoke of this individual saying horrible things about Islam. He didn't say what the pastor said. He just said that and said, you are not welcome here. That is extremely disturbing. But you also had the mayor blaming Israel on October 7th for what happened on October 7th. It's extremely disturbing.
1: So this is, I mean, I think we've lost Dearborn. It's an Islamic city. And I'm with you 100%. It's extremely disturbing. So you took, I think they were doing Ramadan celebrations, and they will not do Christian celebrations. And the city was paying for signage, et cetera, et cetera. And that's what you're suing over specifically, correct?
0: Well, that's part of it. So let's kind of put it in context for the listeners. It started when I was downtown Dearborn picking up pizza, and up and down the boulevard were Ramadan Kareem banners. And I was frankly shocked because for 50 years, we've seen the courts say you can't have a crush when it's out by itself. Yeah. So I reached out and said to the city, you know, I'm actually glad that you're not looking at the establishment clause under this warped idea that you can't celebrate religious views of citizens as long as you treat everybody equally. So I want to see, you know, Passover Easter signs, right? Was ignored. Mm-hmm. I got an attorney who had sued and won 3 times against Dearborn to send a letter thinking, okay, maybe this will get their attention. The mayor and the city attorney ignored it. I went to city council and I said, look, I went to the mayor. He won't do anything. I want you to do something. And in fact, do it because people from the outside do see Dearborn in one light that people who live here don't. I have great relationships with my neighbors. I love my neighbors. I don't feel different and treated differently by my neighbors. It's the mayor and his administration who are causing problems. City Council ignored me. I reached out to them, every single one, and I was told the city attorney said they couldn't talk to me.
1: Isn't it true that after you did do this, that they went out and they bought more Ramadan stuff?
0: Right. So after after I first reached out to the city, they went bigger and brighter. They bought more lighted displays that they put up. The city had a surplus. I said, look, use this surplus to present some displays to support Easter and Passover at that time. They went bigger and brighter. I went to the city council that last time and said, please work with me. This can't continue on. But beyond just the displays, the police department had a shield, with a Ramadan display. I have pictures of it in the complaint. They sold those. The mayor used his email to invite select individuals to an iftar, and they spent money on the signage for that. I don't know if they spent money on the meal or not, because I've only gotten bits and pieces. The police department lit up the building in blue. The city has made clear there is a favored religion, and it is Islam. And so when I made...
1: When you're going to court, I mean, Dearborn has lost time and time again, if I'm not mistaken, to Christians who are filing these things, and it never seems to change. So why is this one going to be different? Will this get to the Supreme Court? Will you be able to change Dearborn?
0: Right. So two things. One, the lower court, unless they ignore the law, will rule in favor of my claims. You've had Professor Yu on Fox News saying this is a clear violation. You had Carrie Urban say the same thing. These are constitutional lawyers, as am I, right, who know what the law is. The precedent's clear. They're going to lose. If it gets to the Supreme Court, the reason will be is the Supreme Court has kind of pulled back on its Establishment Clause jurisprudence when they struck the Lemon Test, which was kind of this three-pronged test that nobody liked. And it's gone back to more of a historic perspective. And when you come to religious displays, this case is probably one of the first since the Supreme Court has pulled back where the court would have to say, okay, what is actually the standard? Frankly, it doesn't matter what the standard is. There is no history and tradition of celebrating Ramadan as a holiday and the only holiday in this country. So it could eventually go to the Supreme Court. There's one more thing, Glenn, I really want to stress here, because the city has put out this kind of talking point that, oh, we treat everyone equally, which is false. And, oh, we're welcoming, which is false. The mayor said, you're not welcome here. But there's a third part that we're starting to see where it's people talking on behalf of the city who the city's not saying, but, oh, we spend all this money celebrating Christmas. No, the city has been fastidious in not recognizing Christmas and religious holidays. They don't call it a Christmas display. They call it a holiday display. It's a Christmas tree and lights. This is not a celebration of the birth of our Savior. And they've never celebrated anything related to Jews. That would be amazing and something that I really think the city needs to do, given the rhetoric that has come out by individuals, whether it's the mayor or it is people who are speaking as leaders of Islam in our city, that they need to come out and make clear that Jews are welcome here and to condemn Hezbollah and Hamas, for instance.
1: Won't do it. Won't do it. What's the best case scenario that you think could actually happen?
0: Unfortunately, the best case scenario at this point is they're going to be prohibited from putting up Ramadan displays and celebrating Ramadan. That's not what I asked for. I asked for equal treatment. I wish my neighbors a blessed Ramadan. I wish my Jewish friends a blessed Passover. I wanted the city to be respectful of all. But the bottom line is they're probably going to have to remove the Ramadan banners and the and everything that goes with it. I hope it also exposes that our mayor did want to and does want to favor Islam.
1: It's really terrifying times, Margot. Really, we don't know our own constitution in the first place, so we're all weakened on that. And the second, we've allowed our charitable side, I want to get together with my neighbors. I don't want to live like as enemies with everybody, and everybody can worship and believe what they believe. Just leave me alone. They've used that against us. And what I see happening in Dearborn and a few other cities is extraordinarily disturbing. But I thank you for taking it on, because I know that's not an easy thing to do. So thank you.
0: And like I said, that's why I did it, because I think most people, and I've heard from people who thanked me for doing it, I think that people are afraid of being called names if they do it. And here I have no problem, because I know what I believe and what I've said. You can scour my social media page, and there's nothing where I am attacking Muslims. All I'm asking for is the city to treat us equally.
1: Stay safe. Thank you so much, Margot. Margot Cleveland, thanks, you can follow her on on Twitter at Prof MJ Cleveland. And I would keep her and others in your prayers. Because this is the beginning of bucking a system that is hardening itself in Dearborn. All right, more in a minute. 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

0: Jason, if you had one thing, somebody's just tuning in and you say, here's going to be a lot of stories coming your way. Here's the one story that makes the biggest difference in your life. Which one is it?
1: Oh, in my life?
0: No, in your life. Makes the most difference today. It's going to make the biggest impact in your life today. What's the one story today that you say, you got to understand this?
1: You have to understand this. Your off-the-cuff monologue about the four things, the four different options. That one right there.
0: Okay. And in all of the news, that's the most important story of the day?
1: Oh, yeah, because everyone needs to understand. It's the context of everything that's happening in the world right now. Why everything is going off the cliff, what people in Europe are doing, what they're not doing, and how we're doing it exactly the opposite way, and why are we doing it. That is the most important thing people need to understand right now.
0: We need to make sure that's in our podcast, both the short version and the long version in glenbeck.com/insider and wherever you get your podcasts. Ricky, most important news story of the day that we hit or didn't hit?
2: Oh, goodness. I mean, I would have to agree with Jason, but you gave a great warning of why what's happening in France, if we pay attention, we can make sure that we don't go off the same cliff. But your warning about what could come economically for the U.S. scared the poop out of me.
0: Okay, I'm sorry. You know, I actually had some really good things to report today. I just haven't had time. But, you know, sorry to scare the crap out of everybody. Here's what you really need to know. If you understand those two stories, you're going to see what is coming our way. This is dress rehearsal in France. This is dress rehearsal. And on Thursday, we are doing a special Thursday night, 8 p.m. It's powered by intel from Data Republican, who has done months and months of research. He's doing a new book called Unelected, and this is part of it. And you're going to see how unelected officials from all over the world are actually controlling what you're seeing and what's happening on our streets. That's Thursday, 8 o'clock.
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7: It's the Steve Day Show, and here's what happened while we were away. Brought to you by God Bless Samuel Alito, who gave a rare interview over the weekend to Fox News. He says he doesn't have a timeline for retiring, says he's sharp, and says he has a pretty good idea of who leaked the Dobbs decision, which ended up overturning Roe v. Wade.
8: Do you have an opinion about who you think the leaker was?
9: I do have an opinion, but the evidence available at this time is not strong enough for the court or for me to say this is the person who was responsible.
7: President Trump is hot on the campaign trail.
10: They've tried to smear us, slander us, persecute us, demoralize us. They've attacked me. They've impeached me. They've arrested me, and they even tried to kill me, I guess. But with you at my side, we have always prevailed, and prevailed by a lot.
7: Trump also waxed about taking aspirin every day while announcing a new Bayer pharmaceutical plant for Ohio and went off on veganism. Never going to have another one like him. Vice President J.D. Vance is also full bore in campaign mode.
11: I just think you have to level with people that if you're trying to undo 40 years of bad policy, of globalization, of shipping American jobs overseas, it's going to take a little bit of time to fix that. Now, do I think we've made incredible progress? Absolutely. But I think we just have to be honest with people. Look, we're trying to fix what was broken over 40 years. Everything was not going to be fixed in 18 months, but you can't ignore people's concerns. And so, you know, on the one hand, you have the president talking about all the great building that's happening. You have me sort of acknowledging that it's going to take a long time to rebuild the American middle class. And on the other hand, you have a few tone-deaf Republicans who say, shut up if you're pissed off about a $22 burrito. Well, my response to those people is no. Listen to people who are upset with the state of the economy. If we don't listen to people, we will turn into the very thing that we hate, the very thing that we ran against.
7: In Brazil, former President Jair Bolsonaro, imprisoned by his commie successor Lula, is apparently taking care of some family business. His wife and one of his sons was elected yesterday to the Brazilian Senate. Another of his sons was elected to the Congress. And another of his sons is heading to a runoff election in Brazil's presidential election against Lula. Left-wingers continue to have a difficult time in Latin America after the shuttering of USAID. Less than a week after multiple men were arrested near that UK airbase that houses U.S. bombers used to attack Iran, the U.S. abruptly pulled its fleet out of RAF Fairford. Apparently, the Pentagon believes the U.K. can no longer be trusted to guard some of the most crucial air assets the U.S. possesses. In completely unrelated news, check out this headline from CNN. The U.S. State Department directed millions of dollars originally earmarked to promote human rights to promote far-right causes, including Afrikaner rights in South Africa, safeguarding Western civilizational norms, and documenting backsliding in Europe related to mass migration. In further unrelated news, French authorities have arrested over 5,000 as riots continue to spread around the country. Media say their riots are students unhappy with faculty-to-student ratios at schools. So unhappy, in fact, some of them have resorted to setting firefighters on fire. Checking in on Minnesota, here's gubernatorial candidate Amy Klobuchar in front of a crowd of Somalians.
12: Thank you so much, Siad. Thank you for your leadership, for your many years of service to this community. Oh, thank you. Okay, very good. And I have three things to say. Danta, Dalka, and Dadka. Congressman Ellison and Senator Franken and I worked so hard to reduce the redundant regulations on remittances to Somalia, lessening the burdens for banks. We have more to do, but we will continue to fight for you.
7: For those of you listening, Amy Klobuchar, the Democrat, in a span of a few moments, accepts an upside-down American flag from a crowd of Somalians, speaks Somali, and brags about making it easier for Somalians to send money back to their home country. Arizona Senator Mark Kelly may be a 2028 factor, says it's his goal to make life more affordable for Americans.
13: Well, we're going to lower costs for the American people.
12: How?
13: We've got to win the House and or the Senate. Well, how will we do this? I have legislation with Chris Van Hollen. We've got to get Republicans on board. Raises taxes.
7: Learning Chinese today. Today's phrase is, I'm going to make it easier to walk by cutting off my legs.
14: 我要把腿砍掉。
7: According to some Israeli sources reported in various media outlets, the Omani terrorist hijacker of that Fly Dubai flight last week intended to subdue the flight's captain, pilot the plane as normal, then deviate from the final approach into Ben Gurion Airport and crash the plane into the terminal. Fortunately, the Indian pilot named Smit Machar, heroically, despite being hacked by an axe, managed to open the cockpit doors so the hijacker could be subdued by crew and passengers. Unbelievable bravery all around. Nevertheless, and finally, there's this.

0: Oh my. And that's what happened while we were away. And we're off.
1: We're going to talk about something here next on the Steve Dace Show.

0: And greetings. Happy Monday. Welcome to the Steve Dace Show here live and on demand on Blaze TV, radio, and podcast. I'm Steve Dace alongside Todd Erzin and Aaron McIntyre. And that video, man. Wow. I mean, wow. Finally found a use of AI that Todd Erzin supports. Indeed. Our show today, opening segment brought to you by our friends over at Jevity. I've got the, can I get that in the camera? There it is. No, there it is. Okay. Now you see it. Okay. Had to go get, finally, third attempt. Just our Quest diagnostics here, man. It's just totally overloaded every day. Finally got in today, get my third attempt to get my updated blood draw. And I'm anxious to get the results because I've been working with Jevity now for the better part of this year. I'm feeling great. I've been purchasing the Jevity supplements right out of my own pocket every month because every month I feel better when I'm taking them. So I can't give a partner a better endorsement than when I pay for it out of my own pocket over and over again. And that's what I do with Jevity, short for longevity. They go in depth on how your body really operates and what it really needs. 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All right, coming up on today's show, the return of our good friend Bob Vanderplas at the bottom of the hour, about 4 weeks, almost 4 weeks exactly, until the midterm election, so we'll check in with him because he's hard at work on the ground where that's concerned in several states. And then also next hour, your turn to ask me anything. And Erzin, I trust we have some captivating and compelling questions to get to in the next hour.
1: We're going to find out.
0: That's not good. Oh, that's not.
1: No, it depends on the day.
0: That's not good.
1: Just depends on where you're at, what your space is.
0: So then it's really not good. We'll get into that coming up in the next hour of the show. But let us begin what is in the montage. And there's a handful of men right now that are holding what's left of our republic together. Samuel Alito is one of these men. Make sure you are praying for his health and the health of Clarence Thomas. Make sure they are getting the most MAHA-approved Whole Foods diet that is available here in the early 21st century, because we don't have a lot of those left, and we have no idea that we're even going to have the minuscule, dysfunctional, most days embarrassing to demoralizing Senate majority that we even currently have. Should he need to be replaced in the next couple of years? So, I wanted to begin the episode today with a public service announcement, because there are just literally a handful of dudes just holding what's left of this country together. He's one of them.
1: Why aren't we leaking about the leaker?
0: Well, it's hard to leak against your own Chief Justice. Oh, yeah, I've always believed John Roberts has been the leaker. I've said that for how many years now?
1: Seriously, why aren't we leaking about the leaker?
0: I think it's the Chief Justice of the Supreme Court is the leaker.
2: Eagle-eyed viewers will note that for exactly one frame, I threw up a picture of John Roberts during that clip of Samuel Alito.
0: I saw that. Thank you. But yeah, I've always believed it's him. Always. I think that he thought they were going too far by getting rid of Roe altogether. And I've always believed that he's been the leaker. Always. Because you have to ask yourself, who would do it that would not be in anybody's political incentivization structure to out them, right? If it was some multicolored, technicolored hair, pierced septum tranny clerk for, the DEI judge. Dude, everybody's leaking who that is. Everybody's good. Every conservative justice on the court has some incentive to, whose guilt would there be no incentivization structure to single out? And here's the other thing you need to know. It's a very limited amount of people who have access to these opinions before they are released. It's a very limited group of people. You're talking about the clerks, the judges themselves, their clerks, and then probably some kind of stenographer typist who could also be a clerk, but somebody internally in the office who's doing the actual typing and writing of the opinions. And I believe, I don't know that this has ever happened before in Supreme Court history. Are you aware of another case?
1: of a leak?
0: Where an opinion was leaked ahead of time like this?
1: Not in modern history.
0: So, I mean, you have to ask yourself then, it's a limited amount of people who have access to this. That's so that limits the window of people tremendously. And then within that very, very limited window, you have to ask yourself, all right, so who has the means and the opportunity to commit a crime, right? Who has the means to do it? That's, in this case, that's a very, very, very select group of people. So then you have to ask who has the motivations. Well, that within that group of people, there could be quite a few people that have a motivation, right? So then you have to ask yourself, though, then among those who hit all three boxes, who would there be no incentivization structure to outing? And I think that's a very, very small list of people. You're probably down to the Chief Justice, one of his clerks. It'd be a very John Roberts thing to do, to maybe have some kind of left-wing clerk on his staff, you know, so he can get all perspectives, of course.
1: If you want to get control of the courts back, I think there is incentive to out him.
0: Well, I think you.
1: I mean, the other side wants there to be like 15 judges on the court. Impeach this guy. You want to tell everybody how the game is actually played? Out him and impeach him.
0: I think, again, the VP has the best messaging. I do. I think that is the messaging we should have been going with here all along. Now, let me also be honest with you, though, that I don't think that while it's the best messaging, I don't think it has a high likelihood of success given the current economic environment. I think that if we had never done the Iran war or done it the way that we did it, that caused months and months and months, basically the better part of 2026, fuel costs to skyrocket and therefore everything else, then I think that messaging is a winner. Now we're just trying to limit damage now. The goal is to come out of this with, you know, can we come out of this with 49 or 50 senators? 50 so we have a tie, 49 so that maybe you can swing a Fetterman or somebody to come your way.
2: It's better than doing our Janet Yellen impression, though.
0: It is. Yeah, that I don't want to hear any more about this. And, you know, what is affordability? It's a left-wing talking point. That was terrible the whole time. So that messaging from the VP is our best chance. We still have a very favorable Senate map. Now we have a very unfavorable environment, okay? But if we could at least get an ugly win in the U.S. Senate, with a president who, and I do think that's achievable with this map. If we can get an ugly win in the U.S. Senate with a president right now whose approval ratings are barely above 40%, and then not when you count the historical markers against us, when the party in power loses almost every midterm the next time around, for us to come out of this with, we still control the upper chamber where confirmations take place, I'm going to be ecstatic if that's the outcome of this.
1: Yes, you
0: nationally. Now, statewide, we have some problems in some states that I did not foresee. Byron Donalds is going to win in Florida, but that's going to be a way uglier win than it probably should be, and probably means some down ballot losses legislatively in a state like that. We are definitely facing an uphill climb here in the state of Iowa. We'll get into some of that with Bobby Interplatz a little bit later on. Kansas is another one. Ohio is another one. You know, these are all places where on the ground we have the advantage, but, you know, the air cover's poor. And I don't want to join the Vivek pylon. I sincerely want him to win. But stuff has happened in his campaign that just kind of feels like it happens to you when the momentum's against you, you know? You guys see his attempt to swing a baseball bat a couple weeks ago? Did you see that?
1: Oh, I saw it.
0: Did you see him nearly drop his kid over the weekend?
1: Yes.
0: Yeah. And at this point, you're just like, my man, stop campaigning. Stop appearing on camera. Right? Just empty the clip of negative ads against your Democrat opponent. Okay? And your best shot to win is to be heard and not seen. Okay? At this point. You know, so we have some deep fundamental issues within key states right now. And I will admit to you, let me do this for you, okay? Let me admit to you that the fight we're facing in Iowa right now, it may cloud my overall analysis because it's my home front. That's what I know the best. Now, my thought is that if we're struggling to get above the Mendoza line in a place like Iowa, given the fact we have 250,000 more Republicans, most ever registered Republicans in the history of the state, We have a pretty good 10-year track record of legislative success. When you combine affordability and low crime, I mean, every factor, we're our top three state in the union for raising a family by a lot of different metrics. You know, so the fact that we're up against, you know, we're up against it to some degree in our state, I might be overestimating what that means nationwide. That's very possible. It's just as possible that it's causing me to overestimate it as my assumption that if we're up against it this much in Iowa, then that probably means we're up against it in a lot of other places. Both could be true, especially because, again, to be fair, there are some unique things here in Iowa in these Corn Belt states. What do Kansas, Iowa, and Ohio all have in common? They're all in that Corn Belt. Ohio would be the northernmost state in that region. But these are all places that have been hurt hard on the front end by the president's tariffs. But they knew those were coming. They knew that was part of the package, and they liked the president, and they have voted overwhelmingly for him. What they did know was coming was the very kind of stupid Middle East war they were promised for 10 years they were never going to get, which is now causing them to not only have to, you know, absorb tariffs from foreign governments on the exports they're trying to send out in retaliation to ours, but now the fuel cost and the diesel and everything else they're paying is exorbitantly high. And so they're really getting squeezed, really getting squeezed. And while everybody is very thankful of the 2,000 plus jobs in a place like Iowa, they're coming here because of that steel mill, those jobs aren't just going to appear next month. This thing has to be constructed, built. It will take years. And, you know, it's very likely we are onto another presidency by the time that steel mill ever opens up and a single employee that's an employee of the mill and not a construction group, you know, ever punches a clock to, you know, punch in for a shift, right? So, yeah, people are looking for relief right now. And here's the thing you know about voters. When they start looking for relief, they get really retarded. I was talking to a friend of mine this morning, who was passing on a conversation he had with a school board member at a Christian school here in our home state.
1: Oh.
0: Oh, yeah. I think you can see me knocking. And all right. You hear me coming in. All right. So this is a three-time Trump voter, absolute red shirt, red hat. I mean, you know, a Trump aficionado. And they're thinking of voting for the Democrat in the race. Because they just think that they've seen him more, and he'll do something about affordability. They can't tell you what it is he'll do. They can't tell you what he'll do, right? They can't tell you what he'll do. And so my friend's like, hey, you know that Rob is openly running. You know that you guys are flush with cash right now because all these kids are leaving government schools to come to your rural Christian school here in Northwest Iowa. You know that Rob is openly running on, I'm going to rein all that in and try to stop that from happening. You know that, right? Well, I just don't believe that he really believes that. When people feel economically pinched at all, they get really retarded, really retarded. And they'll say all kinds of things that they can't possibly, that they won't be able to defend. And then, to use Todd's term, they'll get willfully ignorant about it, you know, and like arrogantly proud of it, like boastfully proud. Okay. You know, but here's the thing. We could sit on a show like this and complain about that all we want, and all our complaints would be right. Correct.
1: Oh, yeah.
0: But they would also indicate, but it won't change anything. It claims the environment that we are actually in. So we have to acknowledge the environment we're in and understand that, frankly, too many voters are retarded. And therefore, we have to be able to communicate in ways that they will understand, you know? And so, yeah. I mean, if you are, if I ever run for office in the future, this is a clip that'll be used against me, but I'll proudly own it. And I'll say, yeah, if you voted for Trump three times and voted for Rob Sand for governor, I'm comfortable telling you right to your face. In fact, come here to me so I can don't have a media. Don't send some 90-pound beta male effeminate to, you know, writer at the local newspaper to do it. You come to me directly so I can look you right in the eye and say, you are a retard. You are. And you deserved everything that Rob Sand did you over the last 4 years. In fact, you don't get to vote in our primary. All right. As a penalty for what you did, you sit out now. All right. Like penalty boxes, right? Or targeting ejections, you sit out the next primaries. You don't get to vote. We find you. We cancel your registration. You're out. Your IQ has sunk to such depths. Okay, the gas price sucks, right? But if $4.44 a gallon for gas and $6.44 a gallon for diesel is your, like, I'm just gonna let Rob Sand knowingly come after my Christian school I'm on the board of, you're out. And I'm happy to tell you that to your face and own that if I were to ever run for office in the future.
1: Yeah, I want to see you with a corn dog and a lemonade walking around the state fair with that message. That's good stuff. I'm in. I don't
0: It might be a primary voter of one. Yes. You.
1: Bring out your dad.
0: But it won't make it less true. It won't make it less true. All right. One more question I want to ask before I remind you about our great friends over at Jace Medical. And they are taking emergency readiness seriously here this October with a series they're calling Preptober, 31 days of emergency preparedness. It includes things like getting ready for how to prepare for winter storms or winter supply shortages, power outages, all the things we face in these colder months. And then, of course, the other stuff that they keep telling us could never happen here, but it keeps happening over and over again. So before they get into it, before you get into the wintertime, I want to personally recommend our number one choice for emergency readiness. That's the Jace Case Access to emergency medications and vital antibiotics. You're prepared for those such moments. You can also get the Jace Daily. That's up to 12-month supply of your everyday medications, especially with a super El Nino for months where you can get snowed in. Because we're talking now with super El Nino potentially here in the Midwest this winter. Very mild temperatures, 20s and 30s most of the winter. Not a lot of cold, bitter days. But you know what that also could mean? We got a preview of that here in the month of September in Iowa, right? Where we had the most rain in 112 years in 1 month. That's what the snowfall could look like. It kind of could look like what lake effect snow looked like when I was in Michigan, where the winter growing up there, where the winters were milder than they are here in Iowa, but we got way more snow, right? 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Oh, one more thing quickly. I want to give a shout out. Aaron, you indirectly alluded to this with what's going on with the Bolsonaro family down there in the Southern Hemisphere. But there is a thing going around noting Latin American elections.
2: Yeah, that was in the montage.
0: Oh, that was in there too. My bad. All right. Latin American elections since USAID was defunded. And how they've all gone to the right. All of them have. All over the Southern Northern Hemisphere and the immediate Southern Hemisphere there in Latin America. And got to give a shout out to Marco Rubio and his folks over at the State Department. And that's what CNN is now fearful of, right? So what have they been doing instead? Well, exactly what CNN is fearful of. And I think you can see the election results. I think they speak for themselves. Since USAID went away, the left has lost every single one of these Latin American elections.
1: USAID was clearly the COVID of our bureaucratic foreign policy.
0: Good analogy. No doubt. Just an absolute slush fund for lifelong bureaucrats to have a shadow government and their own agenda that operated in advancing their worldview, a part of what the electoral process did, similar to what we learned the COVID, the medical pharmaceutical index or industrial complex does, aside from supposed regulations and regulators and everything else. It's just they have their own shadow system there that no one held them accountable really for it at all. Right. This is the question, though, that I teased. How bad would you really want or need something to be willing to do what Amy Klobuchar does in that clip there that was in Aaron's montage? How important would it be for you to achieve something of this world that you would be willing to fet and slurp foreigners who do not belong here and should have never been brought here and should all be immediately sent back? And then they prove that I'm correct in everything I say by handing you an upside down American flag and applauding that you're trying to stop efforts from them to do money laundering. How bad? I mean, think of the whatever you in this world hold the most valuable to you. What would be your price to do that to your country? What would it be? What would it cost? Apparently, Amy Klobuchar wants to be governor of Minnesota bad enough that this is her cost. But that's my question, gentlemen. You have an answer.
1: Well, I mean, by this, I'm interpreting it to mean something that is, no matter what your Hallmark card platitudes say, you know, on some level, is destructive and unproductive to the society at large. But that's, I mean, I've been living in this place for a while regarding Democrats. It's all about power. They don't care if the people actually get hurt. They actually, that's actually a value added, because their mission is ultimately, we talked about it last week, they're God haters. Mm-hmm. And anything that is in line with the good, the true, and the beautiful that falls in line with that obedience must be destroyed. Now, whether Klobuchar, the level of it, she is, and she's a smart woman, but a lot of this is just like the water she swims in and has swum in for so long. They're not necessarily twirling their mustache at like this, but they just are now part of a cult. This is cultic obedience.
0: So it's like sunk cost levels of just how like, things operate
1: on
0: here.
1: What else would I do?
0: Just so it's a sunk cost. And I don't deny you're, I think you're spot on. I think you're spot on here. And a sunk cost now is, if you're a Democrat, I'm for foreigners. I'm against my own country. And I'm here to import as many foreigners and let them rape the American people, into perpetuity. That's essentially what you're for if you're a Democrat now.
2: Yeah, and this is great timing as this clip resurfaces just after Eden Prairie had to cancel their homecoming dance.
0: Oh, yeah.
2: Forgot because of Somalian gang violence shot two people. Now, if you're not familiar with the Twin Cities, my perception when I lived up there in the Twin Cities, Eden Prairie, I think it was Wayzata, I think that's Northwest. Those are some of the two of the just ridiculously affluent, nice suburbs you will find anywhere in America. And this clip resurfacing around the same time where that went down, it's just poetic. But yeah, I think that's where you are. And a great indication, this will be in the montage tomorrow. But it wasn't 10 years ago, 10, 11 years ago. Bernie Sanders was still very, very much pro-immigration, crackdown, closed border. He was very much for closed borders because he saw that open borders as suppressing American wages, something all of us would agree with, at least in principle. He was out there over the weekend. Yeah, we got to have amnesty for everybody. Mass amnesty for everybody.
0: Mm-hmm.
2: He figured out finally that in order to win elections or at least hold on to power, it's going to be shored up as long as if you keep importing people who don't actually hail from this country. So even Bernie Sanders has figured that out. Just a decade ago, he was against open borders. Today, pro-mass amnesty. So I think this is indicative of exactly what you're saying.
0: Because, as you just said, Todd, it's just all will to power. That's all it is over there. More in a moment.

0: Hillary Rodham Clinton just published an op-ed focused on yours truly.
1: Who are you?
2: My name is Sarah Gonzalez.
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5: 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And we welcome back in. Good to see our good friend Bob Vanderplaats. It's been a couple of weeks. And so, Bob, it's only 4 weeks now until the 2026 midterm elections. So what's the vibe? You guys are active not just here in Iowa, but in several states around the country. So what do you think?
6: Well, the vibe is specifically here in Iowa, but I think across the country, we're very excited about our candidates. We think we have some good candidates. Zach Lane here for governor. Ashley Hinson, I think, is a stellar candidate for U.S. Senate. Zach Nunn, Miller Meeks, as well as Joe Mitchell. Joe Mitchell, who I know has been on your show, great candidate. We're exceptionally concerned, though, about the environment. There's a lot of headwinds out there. And I think it's doable, doable headwinds once you lay out the case about common sense versus crazy. But we're definitely going to have to turn out our base, Steve. It's going to have to be your most predictable, reliable base of voters. It's going to be a turnout game. All the commercials that you're watching, and Darla's kind of done. Kind of like, yeah, I'm done with these commercials.

0: else. But that's all white noise. It's going after a slim portion of the voting of the voter block. So it's going to be a turnout game. I think if our people, the Bible-believing, gospel-teaching church, those people, they show up to vote, I think we're going to be okay now. We'll defy a blue wave. They don't show up to vote, you're going to get the leaders you deserve, probably not the one that God wants for you.
1: So this is, I've had, you've been gone, and I wanted to let you have a little vacation, so I've not bothered you. But
0: I brought sunshine back.
1: You did, that? You did. We've had great, it's funny, we had the rainiest month in 112 years in Iowa in September, and now October looks like it's just going to be a succession of Chamber of Commerce days, and I'm all for it. But while you were gone, I did several phone calls, most of them privately, people who run national organizations on the right, consultants, candidates all over the country. And I have offered the exact same strategic advice to all of them. I think what we need to do, and I want to get your take on it. I think what we need to do is take a page out of what Democrats did in 2022 and run the exact same playbook. And I go back to what was kind of the culmination of what they did. When Joe Biden went out mid-October, remember this, in front of the red carpet, or the red carpet, the red background, and he did the kind of shake your fist while slurring his words, triumph, his own version of triumph of the will kind of a thing, right? And we all laughed at it. We all mocked it at the time because we're like, well, if that's all they got, they don't have anything. But you know what? The number one issue they had was a demoralized base, and you need to remind his base that we're all Nazis again.
0: Mm-hmm.
1: And it worked. It worked. I mean, outside of a couple of places where you had historic levels of strong governors up against the COVID zeitgeist, Florida and Iowa, they effectively got a draw pretty much everywhere else around the country.
0: Which was a huge win for them.
1: And Republicans did capture the House in a very favorable environment, but by one of the smallest margins in history. We right now have the least amount of Republicans in Congress in the House that we can possibly have, 218, in order to have a majority. And so this worked. It drove down overall turnout. It made it base versus base. One of the things that I think a lot of men do when we fail is we don't accentuate our strengths, but make it very obvious we're covering for our weaknesses.
0: Mm-hmm.
1: Right? It's a little bit like when you show up on the first date and you're balding and have a bad receding hairline, but you're shredded. All right? Do you do a really bad comb over, so the first thing she notices when she looks at you is that you're balding and have a receding hairline? Or do you go find the tightest form-fitting button-down shirt you can to show off your pecs, abs, right? I think we all know, but the answer is the latter. But most men will do the former. We'll be way too sensitive about our weaknesses. We should play to you always play to your strengths. What's our strength? The number one thing we have going for us is who we're running against.
0: They're crazy.
1: It's not our record. It's not our record on the things people, we've done a lot of good things, but most of the stuff people voted for, affordability, no stupid foreign wars, mass deportations, and accountability for Epstein, none of that has delivered to people on the levels they thought they were going to get.
0: That's why you have a demoralized base.
1: Correct. And so you that doesn't mean we have no accomplishments, but we didn't accomplish what people most wanted us to. So therefore, we have to run on our biggest strength, which is who they are. I mean, we should be running the nastiest. Oh, they should be true. We don't bear false witnesses. But when there should not be an ad that you are running in your race where a Democrat is nastier than you. And we should be running the most negative ads in the country. When I see things like this fake female pastor, Sarah What's-Her-Nuts, okay, accusing her opponent of funding Epstein clients, that can't be permitted to stand. I mean, there has to be, you've got to go lower than that. You can't allow her to get away with that. And because it's a negative environment, we should drive down normie turnout. Because normies are never coming out to vote for us. The fewer normies that vote, better off we are. And then try to drive up our base. Our base cannot get unified on what they want Republicans to do. We have too many disparate factions, like in Iowa. The Farm Bureau doesn't want to support the candidate who says we should stop giving people cancer, right? So we're constantly at odds with our corporate base versus our grassroots base. But the one thing everybody agrees on is they hate the other side. So we should be driving that up to drive our people out. Remember, up against real Islamists and communists. All right, and run. Nothing should be aspirational. Nothing should be hopeful. Is it cynical as hell? Yeah, but I like winning. So So I don't know how everybody else feels. Maybe it hurts your feelings. Maybe it offends your sensitivities. You know what hurts my feelings and offends my sensitivities? Watching Rob Sand take an inaugural and do an inaugural address. It really offend my sensitivities.
0: And we've of 16 years.
1: Yeah, everybody else. I like culture wars better when my side wins. So do what it takes to win. That's my strategy.
0: Well, going back to the way you started this off, it's been a long time since it's been on a first date. I've never done a comb over, and I probably should never wear a tight shirt. Other than that,
1: the analogy lands and applies.
0: It was really good for me. I don't know how it is for the rest of your base, but I kind of missed it. But anyhow, I think, Steve, what it is that the same candidate you just talked about calling out Zach Nunn on the Epstein files, she's performed a satanic wedding. She has voted.
1: Correct.
0: She's voted to allow men to.
1: Hey, I want our audience to understand this is not, this literally occurred.
0: Yeah.
1: It was a literal satanic wedding. It absolutely happened.
0: That you can't make this stuff up, but they're giving it to you. So run on. They are crazy. Let us figure this out with common sense. Do not let the crazies have a shot at trying to bring this home. You don't want to make that happen. The thing with Rob Sand, he believes life begins at first breath, which means you got unlimited abortion on demand up till the time of birth or even after birth if that poor little child hasn't breathed yet, because he believes life begins at first breath. Zach Lane's got a debate coming up tomorrow night, and he's got three more coming up. And I just told our team he has got to make sure he doesn't have to answer the question the moderator gives him. He needs to position Rob Sand for who he is, because the guy wants to run like, listen, I'm against Republicans, I'm against Democrats, I'm just for the people of Iowa. Point him out the crazy that he is and start lining up. He's for trans and your kids. He's for allowing men and women sports. He's for abortion up to the time of breath. Just keep pushing him in that position. Let Iowans know you have a real choice here. A lot is at stake. And remind Iowans of all the successes that we have had for the last 16 years. You're putting all this at stake on a guy who's trying to pull the wool over your eyes saying, I'm not who I really am. I'm not crazy. I'm just one of you. He's Tim Walz, just with a better facade.
1: If I see one more ad on our side about how many days someone missed in the legislature, I'm coming for you. I'm coming for you. I don't care if we're friends.
0: Because nobody cares.
1: Nobody cares. All right. We're running on class attendance. You're getting accused of supporting Epstein child rapists, and your counter is, well, you missed like 38% of your vote. Get out. You don't have what it takes. I'm sure you're a real nice person. Try being a chaplain. You're in the wrong line of work. All right. So you don't win a war by dying for your cause. Make the other poor son of a gun die for his. That's how you win. All right. And you cannot counter with how many sessions of the legislature you missed. If I were the Democrats, you know what I'd be here's the counter run out. I'd be running. I'd be like, you're right. I missed all those, which means I screwed you half as much as the Republicans did. That's the ad I'd be running to counter it. I just own it. I mean, we're just stepping on rakes. What are we doing here?
0: So 4 years ago, and when Biden did what he did, and we heard, remember 4 years ago, it was red wave, red wave, red wave. We did not get a red wave. We got Iowa and we got Florida and a little bit in Texas. That was the extent of the red wave. What Trump needs to do, and Trump did us a solid. Trump gave us a steel plant in eastern Iowa. And when you get a steel plant in eastern Iowa, but I believe Trump needs to come into the Mississippi River along that river border and remind people that this is about you, not about Trump. It's about the people of Iowa. It's about the people of the country. He keeps reminding them this is about Trump. I get they're going to go after you. I get it. That's bad. Remind them this is about you and your way of life and what you've become accustomed to if you get the wrong kind of leadership.
1: So one thing we discussed before you came on is, we're always trying to assess ourselves the way we do other people just to make sure we don't get too high on our own supply around here, right? Are we overestimating the national environment because we're here in the Corn Belt? You know, you have Ohio is the northernmost part of this. Ohio, Kansas, Iowa. There's a fight in Nebraska right now. We have a fake independent candidate whose last name is Osborne, I believe, right? So it's kind of a known name over there, who's running some really effective ads claiming to be an independent, even though there's all kinds of recordings of him on there just destroying everybody who's not a left winger, right? So they're running a sham race over there. But in the all these Corn Belt states, Kansas, Nebraska, Iowa, Ohio, we are struggling more than we should be given the partisan metrics on the ground. And that's because the two areas where the president's performance has had the most impact economically, the tariffs on the front end here,
0: eggs.
1: And then the price of energy on the back end, is uniquely squeezing these Corn Belt state rural areas, right? So because we're very omnipresent in awareness to that, are we overestimating how tough the environment is nationally because we have some locally difficult circumstances? Or is the other angle true, which is if we're struggling so bad and to get over the top rope in these states where we know we have all these advantages, and that actually is not a good omen for the rest of the nation? What do you think it is?
0: Well, I think you have to take the states you just mentioned. Ohio, Trump state. Kansas, Trump state. Nebraska, Trump state. Iowa, Trump state. And we're feeling the effect. I have national peers all over the country. They all are talking about this environment. That said, Steve, what you said earlier is what's given us hope. You have to position them for who they are, and that is just flat out crazy. They want to be socialists. They want to be communists. Do not go that way, because your future, your kids' future, and your grand future is at stake. The other thing that we have is we got a lot of things that divide us right now. The war in Iran divides. Trump divides. School choice in rural states like Iowa, it divides. The carbon capture pipeline, it divides. We have to remind the voter what unites, and what unites around solid leadership where they should be able to get behind is Zach Lane. Because I'm telling you right now, if Zach Lane wins, you watch, I don't care what percentage it is, 0.5. If he wins, Ashley Hinson wins, Zach Nunn wins, I think Miller Meeks pulls it out, Joe Mitchell pulls it out, and all of a sudden, Iowa defied a blue wave. That is what's at stake, and I think it's going to be our base, Steve. As a matter of fact, in 2018, we went in big time for Governor Kim Reynolds to beat then Fred Hubble. And remember, she's supposed to get beat by three. She won by three. That was a six-point turnaround. We're going in five times as much for the Zach Lane type, because the office of governor means that much to us, because it's the direction of your state. It's why we've experienced all these gains, why we defied the craziness of COVID, right? Why we're left to be a free state and open, why we have school choice, why we have religious liberty, why we have the heartbeat bill. You go on and on and on, the tax reductions. Capitalize on that leadership. Let's go to the next level. But we need to get our base out. And I think if our base gets out, Zach Lane has a shot to win here.
1: Final thing, if you're in one of these red states and you are demoralized or you know people who are demoralized, I want you to consider the following. And you need to look at Virginia and you need to look at Minnesota, what happened the minute these people got power. And last year I went and spoke to a group of essentially the Freedom Caucus of the Minnesota legislature is basically what it was. Most demoralized room I've ever spoken in my entire life where someone didn't just die. I mean, and they were, and these are Minnesota Republicans who are used to taking L's. and even they were like, what was done here under Walz in 1 year and one legislative session, we will never undo. And they said, hey, it's very likely we'll enjoy renewed political success because people will feel the full brunts of what they did, but we'll never be able to undo it. It'll be felt the rest of our lives. And you need to understand what that Democrat is going to do in your Ohio, in your Iowa, in these states. The minute they get power, they are going to use every agency, particularly if they're the governor, every agency and administrative office at their disposal. They're going to act like all the laws and statutes you passed never happened. And they're going to defy them all, and they're going to break every law they can. And then they're just going to dare you to find a federal judge or a state or a U.S. Supreme Court justice, a majority of them, to tell them they can't do it. And then they're just going to do whatever they want until you can do that. That's what you're up against. The gas prices suck. This war sucks. And everything I've said about it for 7 months since the day before it began has sadly proven to be accurate. It's not worth, though, handing people that are absolutely shake your fist at God level haters control of the rest of your government. And that's my case.
0: You know, Steve, as well said, and I think for the people in Iowa specifically who are looking at voting Rob Sand versus Zach Lane, even though you're like, we're really conservative, we're really Republican, I'm going to vote Rob Sand. Note that we are one state, literally and figuratively, away from being Minnesota. And Steve, what you just said, all the appointments they're going to make, that's the team they bring with them. So if you think Rob Sand is digestible, think of the Nancy Pelosi's. Think of the Kamala Harris's. And put those faces on leading your departments, because that's who's coming in.
1: Thank you.
0: You're welcome. It's always fun to be here.
1: It is.
0: It gets my blood pressure up every Monday.
1: Well, I mean, that's what I'm here for. We're not very woke, but we're here to make sure you are.
0: I brought sunshine back. It's one gift that California can give us. you raise my blood pressure.
1: Instead, we're worried about exporting the rest of California to the rest of the country.
0: Yeah, we don't want to do that.
1: No, we don't. And sometimes you just have to understand in life that you don't always get to make aspirational choices. If you're looking for someone that's going to apologize for things we all obviously don't agree with and didn't vote for, you're probably not tuning into this show because that's not the way that we roll. All right. There's several things that have been done here, particularly this year, that were not what we thought we were voting for. Nevertheless, all right, I am confident of what the other people will do with the power given to them because they don't even speak in code and they just flat out tell us what they're going to do. So it's absolutely a righteous thing to stand in front of evil and say no to it. Hour two is next.
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0: 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I'm Steve Dace. 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You can follow me at Steve Dace Show on X, Instagram, and TikTok. You can also, if you are a podcast listener, make sure to hit subscribe there or follow if you're on Apple iTunes, so that you know you never, ever miss an episode. Every single time we do one of these, 240 times a year, we do one of these episodes. So make sure you get them all by subscribing or following the show. And then also be one of the tens of thousands to have left us a five-star review. 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And with that, it is your time to ask me anything. Questions from our audience over on Facebook. Todd, you have gone through all of these questions, selected the ones that you thought might be the most interesting to answer on air. You've delivered those questions to Aaron, who's now going to share them with the rest of us.
1: We will begin with Jerry Troxell, who asks, are the Republicans purposely tanking the midterms to weed out MAGA?
0: Let me say this.
2: That pause right there just was an answer all by itself.
0: Let me tell you what life was like before MAGA, and you can answer that any way. Take that any way you want. But even before any of us knew what a MAGA was, I said things like this on this show. You have to understand that for a mainstream corporatist establishment Republican, life is way easier in the minority. Way easier. The only real differences are size of office and size of staff. But if you're in the minority, you don't have to govern. You don't have to lead. You don't have to do anything. And you can pretend to be really based and really right-wing by opposing

0: all of the crazy on the other side. And then, frankly, a lot of gullible Republicans will send you money because you're standing up to the dastardly Democrats. Life is way easier in the minority for those kinds of Republicans. We still have too many of those kinds of Republicans, unfortunately. And that dynamic was true. That dynamic was true before Trump came along. It's still every bit as true now. So that's my answer. Receive that as I can't individually determine who's really trying to tank and who's not. All right. But the zeitgeist I just outlined for you is very accurate and very true. How each individual person running for office, how each of them respond to that is, you know, I can't read their hearts. I don't know their motivations. I'm not a mind reader. But the political dynamic I just described for you is in the meta is very, very accurate and very true. Life is just way easier in the minority for these people. And ultimately, never forget this. There's really only two kinds of politicians, and it's really not ideological. The only really two kinds of politicians are those who want to do something and those who want to be something. Those are the only two types. And in the era we're in right now, most Republicans run to be something, and most Democrats run to do something. That's not always been the case, but it is the case right now. And that's why you see more conviction and missiology on their side, which we talk about how united they are together. That's where it comes from. So that even if you really are just what we used to call limousine liberals way back in the day, even if you're one of those kinds of people, if you want to maintain your position and posture, you're going to move into the crazy column because they'll take you out if you don't. Right? I mean, we're all marveling at some of the stuff John Fetterman says. Correct me if I'm wrong, but wasn't it unanimous that Democrats all went and voted against banning stock trading last week? Wasn't it all 47 Democrats voted? Which would include whom?
1: Him.
0: Yeah. It would include him. So who's out there taking more arrows for trying to be a sane Democrat than John Fetterman is right now? Like anyone in America? Nobody is. Can you think of anybody in America that's more willing to go out there and say, who's in elected office? The Bill Maher's and stuff, they don't count. Who's in elected office?
1: No, there's nobody.
0: Who the Democrat base could really do something about? I mean, if you thought Bill Maher was untouchable before with the Ellisons running Warner Brothers, he's even more untouchable now. Don't be surprised if he doesn't even get more confrontational about where Democrats are at now that the Ellisons are running things over there. But Fetterman has taken on as much of his party's excesses as any elected Democrat in America has. But when push came to shove, on something as basic as should we ban stock trading, and in an election year where all they've got to do is just say yes to look like they're the people that are the fighting the corruption in Washington, they all still voted no, and he was one of them. Right? So if that guy can't stem the tide when the key votes actually go down, then tell me who could. And that's the dynamic that they've created over there because they have more conviction and missiology. What we have over here, frankly, is we have, and I'll use again my home state as an example of the divide. This is because it's happening in real time right now. What we have right now is we have some business interests that do a lot of good for our state and employ a lot of good people to jobs, right? And they're nervous because the Republican nominee for governor is like, hey, appreciate what you guys are doing, but want to make sure that one of the reasons we're not just blowing up in cancer rates here is because of what you guys are doing, you know? And so that has caused a real fissure. And there's no real heroes here. Do I think that Zach Lane could have been way more upfront and earnest about building this case over time and how to build this case, understanding the relationships at stake here? Of course, 100%. Do I think, though, we also have some business interests who maybe are picking on Zach Lane because they really don't like the president's deportation numbers because it's impacting a lot of their meatpacking plants? And so what their bottom line is kind of at odds with what's best for the culture. I think that's 100% true, too. So we need these big ag jobs, correct? We need those?
1: Yes.
0: Desperately, we need them, right?
1: Yes.
0: Yeah. We also desperately need to find out what is causing the explosive cancer rates in our state. We need to find that out too, right?
1: So they can have jobs.
0: So they can have jobs, right? Right. But see, there's a conflict because I think we kind of all know what the leading industries are in our state. You know, only like 19% of Iowans smoke. So I think we can probably just do some deductive reasoning, not without knowing specifics or who to specifically blame or what, you know, but we can do some, what's unique about our state that would cause us to have a high level of cancer compared to other states? Well, it might be the fact we're using more fertilizers and GMOs and all these various kinds of chemical things at a higher, way higher rate than any other state in the union is. Fair?
1: Yes.
0: It's at least going to have some role in the process, right?
1: Yes.
0: But all the entities, those fertilizer companies and GMOs, they all produce a lot of good people with really valuable jobs at the same time, right?
1: Mm-hmm.
0: Yeah. So now we have a conflict, right? Who do we serve? And we're not really sure. So we're just splintering. This kind of thing exists. Trade out ag and Zach Lane for somebody else in some other industry. Remember, we found out the reason Christy Noem caved on trainees is one of her big donors was doing trainee surgeries at some medical center in her state. Remember this?
1: Yes,
0: we found that out at the time.
1: Oh, yes.
0: Yeah. So, yeah. I mean, there's usually a conflict between what we need for short-term, palm greasing, money-wise, and long-term values and virtues. But on their side right now, they don't care about any of that. It's all will to power. So we'll do queers for Palestine when you can't be a queer in Palestine and everything else because they have shared conviction and missiology. And so most of our people get elected to go be somebody. And that's why a lot of our candidates are running ads like, did you know my Democratic candidate didn't show up for half of their votes in the legislature? And Democrats run to do something, which is why they run fake female pastors who did satanic weddings, who are accusing their Republican campaign counterparts of giving dollars from billionaires in order to protect Epstein clients so they can rape more daughters. And that's literally an ad that's being run in our state right now. So this is why ultimately we have to grow our level of conviction here. And I don't think we've got time to figure out what'll make Farm Bureau and Zach Lane agree or whatever the corporate interest in your state and the grassroots interests in your state are. We don't have time to figure out how we're going to agree on this and move forward together as a coalition. We have to act right now on what we do agree on, which is these communists, because Farm Bureau is not endorsing Rob Sand either, right? They don't want him to be governor either. So then what do we agree on? We agree on that. Zach Lane and Farm Bureau agree that Rob Sand can't be governor, right? So then everybody needs to be reminded why Rob Sand can't be governor. Then you might get them all on the same page by election day when they can't do it on their own without enough shared interests. And that's true in a lot of these states. You know, I think I've made my thoughts known about how I feel about mass importing Hinduism into America, right?
1: Right.
0: I desperately hope Vivek Ramaswamy wins the governor race there. Why? Because I know what his Democratic candidate will do, Democratic opponent will do if she does. I know what she will do. So do we all. You know, so, you know, were we the biggest Vivek fans when he was running for president before?
1: No.
0: No. In fact, if I was probably the fairest and most and nicest to him of them all. And he counts me as a friend. Probably hates the two of you, frankly. Okay. So no. All right. But so there's fundamental things we don't agree with Vivek on, right?
1: He's better than Mike DeWine.
0: And he's certainly better than that. Yeah. But what would we agree with Vivek? What would our show and Vivek agree on? That we don't want her to win.
1: Yeah.
0: Because we know what she will do, right? That's why we have to go negative.
2: Next up, let's go to Iris McFay in that same vein. Todd, forgive me. I know you wanted me to do both of these back to back. But let's go to Iris, who said, how can we get the Republicans to truly understand what time it is? We live in Pennsylvania and the ads on TV are so lopsided. Republicans aren't trying. Our governor race is a joke. What advice would you give them to work smarter and harder?
0: Well, if you don't have candidates that people like, then that's really impossible at that point. And candidate strength is not a strength of our movement. It's not. A lot of the people, or I shouldn't say a lot, too many of the people that were the biggest Trump loyalists ended up getting elected and becoming just total retards, like Marjorie Taylor Greene. And then too many people that hated Trump the most got elected and ended up being retards, like Tom Tillis. And you know why we don't have, we struggle with candidate presentation? Because of everything I just said last question. We don't have a lot of shared values. We don't. Within our coalition, there are not a lot of shared values. I am pretty confident that with the exception of Joe Mitchell, maybe Chris McGonigal in Sioux City is I don't know him well enough.
1: McGowan.
0: McGowan. Chris McGowan in Sioux City, so that district. I don't know, you know. I'll say this, of the four congressional seats that my state has in the U.S. Congress, there's only one Republican nominee that I can sit here today on August 5th and tell you that if I said to him, we should have an all-out, even legal immigration moratorium in the country for at least the next 5 to 10 years, would not, after the interview ended, walk right off the stage and go right to their staff and consultants and say, why in the world you put me on with this racist? The only one I know that wouldn't do that is Mitchell. There's a couple I think I'm confident would do it. And there's one I'm unsure about. So what do you do with that? The generational costs of kicking the can down the road on these kinds of things for as long as we did, they're all now here. The Uncle Bingo's arrived and it's time to pay the check, you know? What we've got to figure out is how we can still survive with our way of life given those realities. We chose to take that's another thing we didn't do for the last generation, is we chose not to have a real reckoning about what the Republican Party was going to be like. Instead, what we did is many of our people just didn't even bother to show up for primaries like at all. And then now want to turn around and say, well, I don't want to vote because these Republicans suck.
2: Evergreen Post.
0: Exactly. Well, okay. Well, I mean, a lot of them do, but I mean, how many primaries? What's your primary voting record? Because given the fact we struggle to get 30% of our base to show up in primaries, I'm going to guess it's probably not very good. You know, so we're not victims. We as the people contributed to all of this. Our hands are on the cultural murder weapon here too, you know? And so when you decide it's finally time to lose weight after putting so much on, to reach even the first level of goals that you have will require some level of embracing the suck. It's just not avoidable, all right? You took too long off of being willing to defer pleasure and enjoyment, which is why you're morbidly obese now. And that's why I was. So I know. You know why I know this? Because I was 400 pounds and I wore 52 size jeans and 5X shirts. And I wear an XL and a 36 size jean. And I need you to know that everything I did in order to make those changes in my life was incredibly enjoyable and made me think to myself, wow, I really shouldn't have overdosed on all those candies and sweets and cereal boxes all those years. If I would have known that making better choices was really this fun, I mean, I wouldn't have never gotten... That's not what happened at all. It all sucked. None of it was enjoyable. Went back and lifted. It was leg day today. It sucked today. Sucks most days. But then I look, you know, at my kids, my grandkids. A realistic possibility, I might get to see them for many more years, and I'm healthy and I'm active, and when they need me, I can make myself available, and that's why I do it, because that's the most important thing to me. And then I realize, you know, hey, I just have a real sweet tooth, so I have to make accommodations for that, you know? at least 14 hours of every day, I don't need anything. Just to reset my system every day. Limit the windows in which I'll eat. You know, I mean, this is basic adulting here. It's basic adulting here. We're in a generational hole. You should be thankful you still have non-communists to vote for, and you're not the UK and France right now, let alone the fact that you don't have candidates that give you the most inspirational warm fuzzies every time you go to vote. You hold the line for a few cycles, but with embracing the suck, so that later you might have an opportunity to vote for those kinds of aspirational candidates, or maybe even your kids might. So, you know, yeah, put some hair on the chest, man. Let's go. This is the job. One of my favorite movie lines of the last few years. It's one of the Mission Impossible films, where Alec Baldwin's CIA director goes to the really pretty black woman I'm thinking.
1: Angela Bassett?
0: Thank you. She's playing it somebody. I think Secretary of Defense or NSA, somebody like that. And he says to her, he goes, well, if they would have done what you said, they'd all be dead. And what's her answer? I know. That's the job. And because they didn't do what I said, and they're not all dead, now we have a nuclear bomb in the hand of terrorists who can make tens of millions dead. That's the job. The job is to put yourself out there and die so other people don't have to. Don't take the job if you can't do the job. This is the job. The assignment is, endure, like Alfred once said to, you know, Christian Bale's Batman. That's your job. To endure when the previous generation did not. When the previous generation went off looking for more and more dopamine hits and is still doing it on the way out the door. Don't do that. Learn what redemptive suffering means. Learn that there's meanings and struggles. And when you're sure you don't want to do it, most days I don't. Look at your kids and grandkids and ask yourself, well, what are they going to inherit if I don't? And do it for them. One of the reasons why a man needs a wife and a family, because there are things he'll do for them he won't do for himself. It's cosmic. So yeah. Gas prices suck. What we've done to them is beyond inexcusable. No more excuses about refineries or Ukraine. That's all garbage, trash. We're here because we started another stupid foreign war. We should have never started. That's why we're here. Period, end of sentence. It's all true. And then we didn't prosecute any real Epstein criminals, let alone enough. And we did great jobs with deportations compared to past eras, but not nearly what people thought we were going to do. And we totally caved to, of all people, Tim Walz and the pansexual mayor of Minneapolis, who couldn't bench his weight if four starting left tackles in the NFL, okay, spotted him. We tanked. We ankle grabbed to that dude. That's all true. It's all true. You know what also is true? What we're up against will end every way of life we have remaining, and you'll wish you still had some of the complaints you have right now. You'll wish that you had just higher gas prices to complain about. You'll wish that we just didn't have enough deportations to complain about. They'll make you wish it. That's very true too. That's the job. Look at your kids and grandkids. Realize that's the job. That's the job. You embrace the suck now so they don't have to later. That's the job.
2: Changing gears a little bit, let's go to Michael Hauserman, who asks, do you believe God still speaks to people today? I do, because God has spoken to me three separate times since I became a believer. And no, I'm not talking about an audible voice. I'm referring to that still small voice heard in a believer's heart.
0: 10,000% I do. Now, how do you know, though, if that still small voice is of God and not? Well, that's why we have his word. God will never violate his word. He will never do it. Now, understand what I mean by sola scriptura versus solo scriptura. What I'm saying is, I'm not saying that God will not say things that are not explicitly or lead you to do things that are not explicitly in his word. For example, would I learn how to become a neurosurgeon by studying the Bible, Aaron, fellow evangelical? Is that where I would go?
2: No.
0: No. So God could give you a level of gifts and talents, and then you could be misusing them, right? You could be using them to do sports betting algorithms or something instead, and then God convicts you and says, you know, I mean, those gifts are there for you to go become a neurosurgeon. But that could happen, right? What I just described, that scenario could happen, Aaron? Correct?
2: Indeed, yeah.
0: Yeah. Now, again, so we've already established there's nothing about how to become or perform or do and remain a neurosurgeon in the Bible, right? There's nothing about that, right?
2: Correct.
0: But then God could also give you the gifts and convictions that drive you to becoming one of those at the same time, right? Okay? So when I say God will not violate his word, it doesn't mean he won't lead or inspire things that aren't explicitly addressed in his word. What it means is he won't violate the credibility or integrity of what he puts in his word. So like he won't tell you to go from being a neurosurgeon to doing sports betting algorithms instead, because that would go against the integrity of what God says in his word, correct?
1: Right.
0: Or to learn how to be the most efficient meth dealer on the block, right? That would go against the integrity of what God has in his word. That's what the difference between sola and solo is. It is the word of God is not the only authority for the believer. It is the ultimate authority, in my view, but it is not the only one. So, you know, if you think that you heard a still small voice that said, your wife has given up on herself and stopped putting on makeup and washing her hair and is 700 pounds, so you should go and tap, your high school sweetheart. I can promise you that wouldn't be of God, correct?
1: Correct.
0: Correct. That wouldn't be. That would not be. That would not be. No. You didn't hear from God. You didn't. You didn't. So that's the good thing. We've got this owner's manual thing here called the Bible, right? You know? And so not everything is in there, but everything you need to know the most is in there. Not everything you need to know is in there, but everything you need to know the most is in there. Because what's more important, to be in right standing with Christ or to be a celebrated neurosurgeon?
1: The former.
0: The former. And so that is what that'll tell you how to do that, right? The Bible will tell you how to do that.
1: Absolutely.
0: Absolutely. So it won't tell you everything you need to know, but it will tell you everything you need to know the most. So if you think you heard from God, always take it to what's in his word every single time. Or if someone is coming to you saying they've got a word for you from God, or they've got a word from God of what they're going to do, always go take it and test it against what's in the word of God every time.
2: Amen. Matt Cooper is next, who asks, as a fellow sports fan, what are your thoughts about MMA? I see it as the total culmination of strength, speed, athleticism, cardio, and skill or technique. Especially since the last 20 plus years, the rules have become very balanced and helped transform the sport away from the bloody mess it was originally seen to be.
0: I have no issue with MMA. In my youth, when I had more time for sports, I was a big boxing guy. I used to get boxing pay-per-views and stuff all the time. So have no issue with MMA at all. I know there's a strong contingent of believers because I see those clips and stuff go viral. I don't remember the names of like any of the fighters, but I see those clips go viral and stuff all the time in my feed. I'm totally against female MMA. And I saw enough of women getting wailed on when I was growing up. I have zero, zilch, negative energy or interest in. And I don't like watching, even when I was into pro wrestling, knowing it was scripted, no matter how hot the chicks were, I was never into watching female wrestlers either. I'm just not in to watching violence involving females, whether they're doing it, it's being done against their will or, you know, they're consenting to it. I just have negative energy or interest in it as a standalone. But, you know, I know there's a lot of very patriotic and Jesus loving people in that sport. So I have nothing against it. I just don't have time for another sporting interest in my life. I just don't with everything else I have going on. I just don't. So that's the only reason really I'm not into it. I just don't have time. Do you guys have any thoughts on MMA since it came up?
2: I would have given about the exact same answer word for word. I do think there is something to be said about the raw and purity of two men just going at it with their own abilities and talents very viciously, you know, within some sort of a framework for competition. There's something pure about that just from a competitive standpoint. I agree. I don't think it is just the blood lust, kind of the blood sport, I guess is a better term for it, that it maybe used to be. And there's been a number of those athletes that have proclaimed the gospel, proclaimed the lordship of mm-hmm. Jesus Christ on the biggest stage, one of the biggest stages in Western civilization. So more power to them. But yeah, full stop, no female MMA.
0: What do you think, Todd?
1: Well, I even early on, I kind of called it human cockfighting, and it seemed to be a sign of our devolution. But relative to other sports, it might be one of the most pure sports. You got to get in the ring and you got to show up. You can't just take the money and hide. So,
0: is that why you picked this question? Because I'm genuinely curious why you picked this question.
1: Because it's very, very popular and we've never talked about it.
0: Right. Good enough reason. We'll come back. More of your opportunities to ask me anything next.
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6: Shu Brew is next, who says if a president offers to send each citizen $5,000 taxpayer money after the election, $1.2 trillion total with $40 trillion in debt already, if his team wins in November, is it autocratic socialism, corruption, or a combination of both?
4: Well, I think your question has to start with a premise, right? Your question's premise seems to be that there's not enough money in the treasury, so therefore it requires people to pay more in order to pay things off. Is that, that seems to be his premise?
5: Well, it's a reasonable one to, since he didn't make it clear, it's reasonable.
4: Yeah, so I don't,
5: that
4: yeah,
5: might
4: he didn't,
5: be it.
4: He didn't,
5: yeah.
4: He didn't. Okay. And this premise is key. Well, number two, whose money is it? Who's the money belong to? How much of that money, how much of the money the government has belongs to the government? How much of it does?
5: Well, since this is a word he did use, taxpayer,
4: yep,
5: it belongs to them.
4: All right, so it's already our money, correct?
5: Yes.
4: All right, let's take this into another purview, okay? If, you know what? I like this analogy. You guys tell me if you think it's fair, okay? You own stock in Paramount or Warner Brothers. And Larry and his son David come to you, the Ellisons, the Oracle people. They come to you, and they already own Paramount. They come to you.

0: and say, if you agree with us that you should give us the money to finance a purchase of Warner Brothers, if you already own Paramount stock, or if you are a Warner Brothers stockholder and you agree that you should let us be the company that buys you instead of Netflix, we will give you a way bigger dividend, dollar for dollar, on what your stock is owed than Netflix will. In that context, would can you put the question back up there, Aaron? Can you do that? In the context I just gave, would that be considered, and I'm quoting here, autocratic socialism, corruption, or a combination of both in what I just presented to you?
1: No.
0: No. So one of our competitors in this space where you were, and we don't really have a lot of I mean, we're competing, but we're not. Like, we know all the people at all these platforms. We all know each other. It's not like it's, you know, this isn't Coke and Pepsi kind of stuff where we're all like thinking if you go out of business, that's good for us. That's not the way we operate in the space, where a lot of us know a lot of people at the other companies and are friendly with them. But it would be technically correct to say that where this show used to be platformed, Salem is a competitor of The Blaze. That would be technically correct, right?
1: Sure.
0: Now, how many conversations in all the years? We've been at The Blaze now for 9 years. Eight years this month. In the 8 years we've been here, how often has it been communicated to us by whoever's running The Blaze at the time that it's a zero-sum game? What is best for Salem is what's bad for us. How many times has that been communicated?
1: Never, to my knowledge.
0: Yeah, not a single time. Not a single time. All right, but technically we would be competitors, technically.
1: Yeah.
0: Right, okay. So Salem was a company that was public, meaning that it was offering shares of stock, okay, on the stock market. It was just recently purchased by a private entity who then turned around a year later and then paid off all of the shareholders like double what the stock was actually worth in order on the stock market at the time. I think it was worth like 50 cents or something, or 45 cents a share at the stock market, and they all got $1 a share in order to agree to sell their stock exclusively to them so that this private entity that purchased Salem could then take the full company private as its full and singular owner. Would that be considered, what was the terms again, autocratic socialism, corruption, or a combination of both? Would that be considered that?
1: No, unless there is... If that's totally on the up and up the way you described it, it does not.
0: Now, the argument against using this as an analogy will be what? Well, that's what private enterprise does, and the government is not private enterprise. That would be the argument, right? Okay.
1: So,
0: but we've already established the government doesn't have any money, though. It only collects and distributes the money that it doesn't actually own.
1: Right. Also, I'm just tired of lazy, conservative bumper sticker bromides that ultimately aren't assessing the fact that we're dealing about real people's lives.
0: Right. So that money then, since we're taxpayers, is it analogous to refer to a shareholder and a taxpayer as somewhat similar?
1: So far, yeah. I mean, it's like anything else, you can over-exaggerate so that it's useless, but that hasn't happened so far.
0: So one guy comes along and says, similar to what the private company that bought Salem said, if you sell your shares to us as opposed to somebody else, or what the Ellison said to Paramount and Warners, if you sell your shares to us as opposed to Netflix, we'll give you more money for those shares.
1: Mm-hmm.
0: Right. And private entity said to Salem's stockholders, if you sell to us, we'll give you twice what it's worth on the stock market right now. And nobody thinks that's any kind of a grift or graft. They think that's commerce, right?
1: More or less.
0: All right. So in this situation, the people are the shareholders, right?
1: Oh, yes.
0: Is Trump saying, if you vote for me, then I will deter it to a third party or fourth party cause or intermediary that you care the most about? Is that what he is saying? No, he is saying to the shareholders whose money that actually belongs to, if you vote for me, I'll give you more of your money back. He's saying that, correct?
1: That's almost exactly what he's saying.
0: Okay, then help me understand why any of these examples apply. I'm asking. I'm genuinely asking.
1: Well,
0: it's your money. It's your money. It's your money. He's giving you your money back. It's a dividend. I don't understand. I really don't. Now, if your argument is we can't afford this because of the inflationary construct that it is, was inflationary construct in the question that I was asked?
1: No, this is why he was stupid. You can make a fiscally imprudent argument.
0: Correct.
1: But you chose not to.
0: Now, since this is a massive inflationary construct, what we should do instead is, all right, automatic tax deductions for that exact same amount to everybody, no means testing whatsoever, right? Because doing it this way, I don't believe it's immoral. It's your money. You paid into the system. It's your money. It's my money. It's all of our money. But doing it this way, because inflation's the number one issue we have with affordability and everything else, creating another inflationary construct here just makes the matter it's self-refuting in that way, which is why I would do this in a way that's not nearly as inflation prohibitive as this one is. Okay. But I don't believe that's not the question that I was asked. The question I was asked is, this autocratic socialism? It's not corruption to give people their money back. I truly don't know in what way that's ever true. I mean, I really don't know. I don't. Anybody take any issue with the way I answered that question?
2: Nope. I just did some. I know I'm railing. Using AI to do research is one of the worst, like glorified Google, one of the worst things. I still use it, though, for, you know, napkin math, that type of thing. Estimated few hundred billion dollars a year, waste, fraud, and abuse. And I think that's probably near the realm of where the fraud task force has gotten so far this year with Vice President J.D. Vance. If you just distributed that as a kickback equally amongst the median taxpayer, that would be between $1,500 and $3,000 a year. I think just allowing the median taxpayer to deduct $1,500 to $3,000 a year, I think that's a pretty good idea. That's just looking at the waste, fraud, and abuse that all of these Republicans have run on my entire life. They have apparently have recovered that. So again, it's either our money or it's not. It's somebody else's, but you haven't defined who else's it is. You said it yourself. It's taxpayer money.
0: Yeah. You know, just like I remember Mike Huckabee used to point out when he was running for president that he used to keep a slot on the income tax form for the state of Arkansas, that if you thought taxes were too low,
1: all right,
0: you could pay more. And he pointed out that they had this, I think, for 5 or 6 years, the last 5 or 6 years he was governor. And nobody one time in the entire state of Arkansas, nobody ever voluntarily paid more, right?
1: Right.
0: I mean, you know what you could do if they send you the money? You could send it back. Just turn right around and send it back. Just do that. Just prepay the money. Gather a group of people together. You know, if you're like, hey, the government doesn't... They're too far in debt. You know, do your part. I mean, demonstrate your level of conviction here and y'all just get together and send the money back. Fair?
1: Yeah.
0: Okay, cool. Now, if you want to argue against it as an inflationary construct, I'm all in. But that wasn't the argument that I was presented. The argument I was presented was the government doesn't have enough money and so we shouldn't get more of our own money back. I wholeheartedly disagree with that argument. Because we make that exact same, the premise of that would be used against any form of tax cut ever then. We don't ever do it then, right?
1: Right.
0: As long as the government has $40 trillion in debt, we're the ones that have to keep paying more, right? Yeah. You know who thinks that way? Democrats.
2: Aaron Tague is next. Why limit vouchers to school choice when we could just skip right to universal basic income?
0: I'm pausing because I'm trying to figure out how this is smart. You've already paid into the system taxes for your kids to be at that school. And in every state in the country, that's somewhere between $10,000 or $15,000 a year. You've already... This is worded like it was... The questioner believes they're intelligent, correct?
1: Yes.
0: Okay, so an expenditure that is $10,000 to $15,000 per child that's already been paid into the system. You've already paid this money. You've already paid it specifically for this cause, correct? It's specifically earmarked for this particular cause.
1: Yeah.
0: And they're giving you a voucher for your money back. And that is the same as a six-figure universal basic income. How? Now, if your argument against vouchers is, in some states, they will come with so many strings attached that it actually threatens private schooling, particularly Christian schooling, in order to incentivize them to sell out their most deeply held beliefs in order to acquire the student wealth that they want. Again, that was not the argument presented to me, correct?
1: Not at all.
0: No. Okay. And there is a cachet of folks in our audience who think this way, because I hear from them all the time every time the topic comes up, and I respect their viewpoint, and it's not without merit for sure. But that, again, that was not the viewpoint that was presented here. No. Okay. The viewpoint that was presented here makes no sense to me at all. I'm sorry. I'm not trying to be mean. I truly don't understand the point you're trying to make. I don't.
2: I'd say there's a pretty big difference. I'm trying to connect these dots here.
0: Good luck.
2: I'm not Mensa. Okay. There's a pretty big difference between returning the money that is already yours legitimately and taking somebody else's money and giving that to people who didn't earn it.
0: Yeah, that seems to be what I was trying to connect. Maybe I didn't word it well, so thank you, but that was kind of the point that I was trying to make.
1: I guarantee you that universal basic income is a lot more likely by just funding public schools the way they are, with no out, where merit doesn't matter at all, and everything gets so watered down that you just have this blob of humanity produced by them. Does that sound familiar? That's more likely to bring universal basic income. But here's what's tragic about the last two questions. If you take them, if they're not trolls from the left, which I doubt very much they are, these are people thinking they have really probing takes from the right.
0: I don't understand how it's a right wing issue to not give back people money that belongs to them. They already paid. I don't. Now, if your argument is more nuanced, it's a little bit like the death penalty. There is no, Lila Rose is a great American. She's dead wrong, metaphysically wrong on the death penalty. Like there's not a syllable of her take on it that's accurate. However, if you're anti-death penalty for reasons that our colleague Keith Malinak is, which is what he agrees, the word of God is affirming of the death penalty, but he doesn't trust this iteration of government to have any more power over life and death than it already does. I've got no argument against that, right?
1: Mm-hmm.
0: Your premise isn't flawed. Your application, I may disagree with your application, but I also can't argue that, you know, this isn't not an era where government has the high. I mean, apparently the only thing the government's really good at killing at is another Tennessee, you know, death row inmate that's still clinging to life. Why? I don't know. Does anybody know why we're keeping alive a death row inmate we tried to execute? Does anybody have an answer to that one?
1: No.
0: I don't. Apparently, the only thing this government's good at killing are preborn babies, apparently. Really good at killing those. You know, way better than criminals. But I get why Keith has that position. All right? So, again, so we can agree on the premise but disagree on applications. If you're saying, like in the first case, this will just make inflation worse, I agree with you. There's better ways to do what he wants to do. I agree. Okay. If you're like against school vouchers, you're like, I'd be really suspicious, particularly if, you know, a Democrat governor or a blue state wanted to do them. Why wouldn't they get their, you know, tentacles all into the Christian schools? Don't disagree with that, right? But if you're arguing against stuff on the basis of giving something back that people rightfully earned and paid into so they can do what they want with it instead, I have no idea when this became a conservative position. I don't. I think I'm fairly well informed, but apparently I'm not as informed as I thought.
2: Well, when we come back, bonus Ask Stace Anything in overtime. We've got a lot more questions to get to, including one about compulsory military service. Also, which prayers does God listen to? And a lot more questions, as I said, coming up in a bonus round of Ask Stace Anything in the overtime.
0: All right. We'll be recording that right after the show ends today for subscribers. 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For Todd Erzin and Aaron McIntyre, back at it again tomorrow, noon to 2 Eastern, right after Glenn Beck, right here on Blaze TV. Until then, go hard. Romans 8:28.

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9: So another football weekend. Ah, the autumn is so great. It was awesome. BYU won. Barely. 17-10.
10: It did not.
9: They moved up to 8th in the AP poll, but what an ugly game.
10: It was terrible.
9: I mean, we won. So
11: it didn't rain on you, did it?
9: The whole time. The entire game.
12: What?
9: Yeah, it was misting the whole game.
11: Oh, that kind of stuff.
9: And it was a continual. So the ball was wet, and they couldn't get a grip. The quarterbacks couldn't really grip the ball well. Hey, our quarterback looked terrible. He said so afterwards. Said he played badly, but he couldn't get a good grip on the ball. And we had multiple injuries. Lost our starting running back in the first few minutes of the game. Lost four other starters during the game. So, a little concerning. But we're up to 8th now. Iowa State next, then Notre Dame.
10: Iowa State coming off a big win in West Virginia, so.
9: Yeah.
10: They're looking good.
9: Right.
11: Did Missouri do anything this weekend?
10: You should be able to.
9: We're going to get to Missouri in a second.
11: Oh.
9: But first.
11: Oh, I'm sorry.
9: I have to mention, no chance at TCU. No chance. No F the Mormons chant.
10: Oh, okay. I was going to ask. I didn't think they would.
9: However, in the bathroom at halftime, there were some F BYU screaming being done.
13: Oh, but that's right?
9: But they were
13: that's
9: drunk.
13: Okay.
9: They were drunk, and it was fine.
10: That's okay.
9: Yeah,
10: that's not
9: fine. Yeah, that's great.
13: BYU fans, that's
9: they didn't make it religious.
13: Yeah.
9: They
13: just
9: made it about the school.
13: Yeah. Yeah.
11: Oh, I
13: that's
11: see.
13: Good.
9: Which was nice.
10: That's
9: not
10: absolutely
9: bad.
10: Good.
11: so a kinder gentler.
10: That's supposed to happen.
9: Yeah.
13: That's exactly, Jeff.
9: But I will say, everybody else at TCU, the non-drunks were all great.
10: Yeah.
9: It was nice. It was a good experience. Now, as for Missouri, which this guy didn't even believe in, you thought they were going to get destroyed. Instead,
10: I believe on the air, I said they were going to win.
9: Yeah, in a sarcastic.
10: I said they were going to win.
9: Okay.
11: I love that.
10: Thank you.
11: He's going to start saying that before every big game, just so that it's right every now and then. Good job.
9: 45-17, though.
10: Kick Florida's butt.
11: Yeah. Jeez.
10: And I did say, if you recall, I said we needed a player or two to be sparks, because we didn't have that. That's why we lost to Mississippi State, which is very disappointing, even more so now.
11: Yeah, but
9: they look bad.
10: But the quarterback, Austin Simmons, and Roberts, the running back, both became what they should have been. They became a spark for the team.
9: Good.
10: They did great.
9: That was a surprise.
10: Gator's butt.
9: It was a surprise.
10: Got Texas A&M this weekend coming into town. They're not that great this year.
9: They're not. You should win that one, too.
10: I know. They're unranked, 3-2. We're winning that.
9: Nebraska won?
11: Nebraska did win. They're 5-0, and they host Indiana coming up this week. So that'll be interesting. Guess we'll see what kind of team we've got.
9: Right.
11: I will say this. Of all the undefeated Power 4 conference teams, Nebraska the only one not ranked in either poll.
10: Well, you ranked 30th.
11: 28-31, yes.
10: Top 25.
9: Now they should be ranked.
10: They should be. They're undefeated.
9: Yeah, they should be ranked.
10: Absolutely.
11: We'll see. We'll see. Indiana, absolutely. That's going to tell us a lot.
10: This is the same thing that, you know, we've talked about it with over the years, is that when you don't start in a poll, it takes forever to get down there because the sports writers don't want to give it to you.
9: Right.
10: They don't want to admit they were wrong.
9: Right.
11: And congratulations to Colorado State. You got yourself a new defensive coordinator in the middle of the game.
10: That was awesome.
9: Middle of the game, they fired the guy.
11: Well, Jim Mora just said, we're relieving you of your play calling duties. So the guy's like, yeah, I'm out of here. He just walked out of the stadium.
9: Wow. So that's fun.
10: There were some tensions there.
9: That's
11: fun. You can tell, definitely.
10: That.
11: Yeah.
9: All right. So, pretty good weekend. Packers won also over the weekend. I don't know how the Falcons did.
11: And they played tonight against the Saints.
9: Oh, yeah. They beat your team.
10: Yeah, they beat the Bucks. Bucks are 0-4.
9: Bucks are 0-4.
10: Yeah.
9: I hate that for Baker Mayfield.
10: He's not. He's injured. He's not playing.
9: Oh, did he not play?
10: He's not playing. No.
9: Oh, okay. That's too bad.
10: The Keith's Braves finally got 1-1 last night.
11: That was fun. 1-1. Back to Atlanta we go. Now we got our two best pitchers starting in games 3 and 4. So who knows what can happen?
9: Mm-hmm. It's an exciting time of year, isn't it?
10: It is.
9: This is really fun. And Halloween right around the corner. Got an Iran update here. Apparently there was a big unannounced meeting at Camp David over the weekend. Another aircraft carrier. Thousands more U.S. troops moved into the Middle East. Troops are moving in. Wonder what that means. But they've done it before. You know, they sent 5,000 Marines in before and we didn't use them. But it's raised the prospect of another major operation against Iran. None of this definitely means that President Trump has decided to resume attacks, but together the developments would give him substantially greater military capacity at a time when the diplomatic efforts to end the war have made very little progress. Although, I don't know, Iran seems to be in very bad shape.
10: Yeah.
9: They seem to be in chaos.
10: By all reports.
9: Right now.
10: They are.
9: Scott Bessent said that this, for the first time ever since they found oil, they're going to have zero ships at sea carrying oil and making money from it. That's never happened before to them. So they're not going to have any tankers at sea delivering this, exporting oil? Wow. So that's going to have an effect on their economy. And we'll see what that does to the leadership there, because apparently the leadership are blaming each other right now. They're apparently in an increasingly bitter argument over who's responsible in Iran, as the government points to outside pressure and market psychology, while the hardliners accuse Tehran's own economic officials of making the situation worse. On Thursday, the end of Iran's market week, the rial, their monetary unit, fell to another record low. Year-on-year inflation has reached almost 90%, with food prices rising even faster than that. And they still have the blockade.
10: What was the quote from the gay Atola?
9: That, I don't know if there was a quote. Did I give you a quote?
10: No.
9: Time in history. They started pumping oil, they will have oil on the water
10: but
9: this
10: I
9: week.
10: Mean, how come we haven't heard from the gay Ayatollah? Because I thought he was the head guy. So he must not exist. He's got to be gone.
9: Oh, the gay Ayatollah. I thought you were talking about our gay Scott Bessent.
10: No, you're talking
9: about the gay Ayatollah.
10: The gay Ayatollah in Iran.
9: Right.
10: We haven't heard from him. That's my point.
9: We have not heard a quote from him.
10: Nothing. No, he hasn't told the people to calm down. We're in control. America's great. There's going to be rivers of blood. Nothing.
13: Wait, rivers of blood?
9: Yeah. Missed that from them because that's what they're famous for.
10: Yeah.
9: There would be blood in the streets. Rivers of blood in the streets.
13: I sound Russian now.
10: In Iran, in
9: Russian
10: Iraq,
9: or a little Irish Russian maybe there. I'm not sure.
13: So they got
9: Scottish
13: new leadership.
9: Russian.
13: They got new leadership. They're moving up in the world.
11: Honestly, if they had just had him say that one time, they could have recorded it since it's the same message every time something happens over there.
9: Yeah. Yep. So, I don't know. You would think the Ayatollah would come out and say something sometime, but they're afraid, supposedly.
10: Oh, that's right.
9: They're afraid that any communication will alert us to where he is.
10: That's right.
9: So I don't know if it's just cowardice. I don't know if he's actually, you know, incapable of giving a message.
13: I would like to think that is the cowardice.
9: Would you?
13: Yes.
9: Yeah.
13: He's just a bunch of cowards.
9: Either one of them is pretty good.
10: Yeah.
9: Either he can't do it because he's incapacitated or dead.
10: Yes.
9: Or he's too scared to do it, which both are good for us.
10: Absolutely.
9: So put that in your pipe and smoke it, Iran. That's all they have to smoke now because they can't get,
10: can't get anything
9: in or out of the country.
10: Any goods?
9: And speaking of the Middle East, we got the Fly Dubai terrorist, the pilot that had, we're finding out more about what he was planning, and it's fortunate that people got involved and put a stop to this. His name is Hammam al-Hammami. He was the co-pilot. He said, I tried to get hired by all the airlines. I planned the operation even before I was accepted by the company. The dream was to crash into Ben Gurion Airport.
11: Yeah.
9: And then he also named, skyscrapers in Tel Aviv that he might have run into as well. So I don't know which it is, but at one point it was Ben Gurion Airport. One of his final visits to Israel took place around July to gather the intelligence and prepare to carry out the attack. Days later, he flew a plane to Israel, intending to crash it within the country's territory. However, because of his closeness to one of the crew members, he was overcome by a severe crisis of conscience and postponed the attack until late September.
10: Isn't that nice? He's a good guy.
9: He's caring.
10: He's a good
9: guy,
10: yeah.
9: Yeah, he cared about his friend.
10: Yeah.
9: He also planned to deliberately crash into Tel Aviv skyscrapers. And he was planning to kill the pilot, the Indian pilot, without attracting attention, then fly along the planned route to Tel Aviv before crashing into the city.
10: Yeah, the pilot didn't handle it well, though. The pilot did not handle getting stabbed well.
11: No, he did not. He didn't appreciate it.
10: No, he did not.
11: So, was it just dumb luck that this guy was on flight, was it 1073? October 7th? They're saying 3 years after the attacks? I don't know.
9: Wow. Well,
11: because it was flight, right? 1073.
10: I don't know. I don't know that.
11: Yeah. Mm. Isn't that wild?
9: Yeah, that is.
11: So, I don't know that he was sitting around waiting for the exact perfect flight number to do this.
9: Well, he did. He apparently studied it. He studied the airlines, studied their routes, all of that. So maybe that was part of it. I don't know. But Israeli authorities are under the assumption he was a lone wolf. Aren't they always? Isn't that always what it is?
11: Yeah.
9: It's a lone wolf. This is never a terror cell. It's just a lone wolf. Don't worry about it. Yeah, it's a one-off.
11: It's a one-off, yeah. And did you also see that the United States has moved their bombers away from that British Air Base?
9: Yes.
11: Back to the U.S.
9: Yeah.
11: I think we don't feel so safe in Middle Eastern countries anymore. Isn't that what Britain
9: like? Like England?
11: Like, yeah. They're not quite the allies that they were when we made that agreement.
9: United Arab Kingdoms.
11: Mm.
9: Yeah. The UAK now.
11: Honestly.
10: Boy, it's pretty close.
11: We should start calling it that.
9: We should. The UAK.
11: United Arab Kingdom. Yes.
9: It works.
11: Trademark.
9: It works.
11: I swear, if we start seeing that.
10: Yes, we will.
9: It's going to be on by this afternoon. But
11: maybe before then.
9: Maybe. Maybe. 888-900-3393. Pat Unleashed on Twitter. Some disturbing news over the weekend. We had this interview of Sam Alito, and he's talking about possible retirement next year.
11: Oh.
9: That would not be good.
10: Sam,
9: you don't want to do that.
11: No. Is that your clip, Jeffy?
10: No.
11: 25, no.
9: But here he is also talking about the Dobbs decision and what that did to the Supreme Court justices.
12: Is there an example that you can think of that a case that required particular courage?
14: Well, the leading example is Dobbs. I think that required courage by all of the justices in the majority. Of course, it actually involved, we didn't know it at the time. We didn't know it when we produced the draft that was leaked, but it required courage to go ahead with that because of the implications. That was an example. There are others. I mean, there are cases that have resulted in the loss of old friendships. And,
9: wow.
12: Really?
14: That's something that you have to live with.
12: But you've lost friends over Dobbs.
14: Yes, sure.
12: Is that just part of the job, being a justice? You're going to lose friends. You're going to get protested. You're going to have death threats. You're going to have to wear a bulletproof vest today.
14: It's part of the job that you're going to displease people by making decisions on controversial matters, because one side or the other is going to really dislike you because of the decisions. The physical threats and the harassment represent something new in our society and something that's quite disturbing.
9: Yeah.
14: And I think it's a danger. It's a danger for the courts.
10: Amen.
14: And it's a danger for others in public life.
9: Yeah, you got to believe he can't just take his wife out to dinner.
10: Right.
9: You know, it'd just be too much hassle. And you're not safe. And I don't know how much protection they have. I know that's been stepped up a little bit. But it's not fun going around with you know, a security detail everywhere you
10: everywhere
9: go.
10: We go. Plus,
9: it just changes everything.
10: She made reference to him wearing a vest.
9: Yeah.
10: So, I mean, that's...
13: Yeah, but awesome. I feel like that's because of the testimony that was given to Congress by the female Supreme Court justice that she said, now I have to carry a vest.
10: Oh, yeah,
13: he,
10: yeah, yeah.
13: He
10: yeah,
13: never said, oh, yes, I have to put a bulletproof vest every single day that I go out. No, no, it was from the testimony.
10: Yeah, mm-hmm. Yeah, that's right. Is he hawking a book or something? Because that's from CBS, and the one I sent in was with Shannon Bream.
9: I don't know.
10: Fox, so he's making the rounds.
9: Yeah.
10: It's so I'm not quite sure why he's making the rounds.
9: He talked to Shannon Bream about the future of the court.
15: Groups on the left now saying it's time to reform the court. They need to either add justices, you guys need to be term limited, there needs to be an age limit. Do you all discuss those when they come up publicly?
14: We do not discuss it. I am concerned about that. There has been a concerted effort to intimidate the court and justices on the court, to try to influence us to decide cases differently from the way in which we have been deciding them. And I am concerned about the future of the court. I think it's an important institution. It has not always done the right thing, but I think on the whole, it has been fundamental in protecting our constitutional structure and the rights that all Americans enjoy.
9: Mm. I wouldn't want that job. There are people who really do. You know, I think Mike Lee would love it. I think Ted Cruz would love it. I don't know why.
11: You mentioned Alito talking about retirement. He's only committed through this term.
9: Yeah.
11: He's 76. Hinted at it. Yeah.
9: Yeah, he definitely hinted at it. It sounds like he's a little disgusted with the way things are being handled in America right now.
11: Yeah, but he did say that he wouldn't make a political calculation on when he retires.
9: But we got to do that.
11: We're going to need you to, though.
9: Yes, we need you to.
11: Is kind of the thing.
9: Right.
11: So if you're feeling it now,
9: yep.
11: You might want to...
9: And you're thinking next year? All right, make sure it's next year. And
10: right.
9: Retire while Donald Trump is still in office. That has to be part of the calculation. You can't disregard that.
11: That would get him two more terms, right? The 26-27 term in the court, 27-28 term, and then bow out next summer, or summer 2028, I mean.
9: Yeah, you could do 28. You could do 27 or 28, but you can't stretch it past that.
11: Gosh, man, when we lose Alito and Thomas.
9: Oh, my gosh.
11: Because, I mean, Trump said that he regrets his three choices so far.
9: Wow.
11: So, cool.
9: Does he all three?
11: Yeah, he was asked in a Time magazine article.
9: Ooh. Holy cow. I got to read that.
10: I mean, when you've seen them the way they look at him.
11: Yes. He says that none of them were what he the people that he interviewed.
10: That's for sure.
11: So there you go.
10: Yeah, they're not. They got infected with derangement with TDS.
9: That's especially true of Amy Coney Barrett.
10: Yeah.
9: We expected much better from her.
13: Well, Pat, she has to wear a bulletproof vest. She had to have a tough conversation with her son about why she had to carry a bulletproof vest into her bedroom.
11: Yeah, I mean, if she's scared and she's making rulings based on that fear, she should
9: get it out right
11: resign
9: now.
11: Right now.
9: Yeah.
11: So we've got some important cases coming up. We're going to find out if the Second Amendment protects possession of AR-15s. I can't. Please. How is that even in front of the court?
9: I don't know.
11: Ten Commandments display. Can you sue for emissions that causes harm to your health? It's going to be some interesting stuff coming down.
10: Is that the one Alito is stepping away from?
11: I believe it is.
10: The emissions one, because he's got, I don't know if you know this, Pat.
9: Alito
11: has recused himself from that one. Yep, that's correct. So that'll be fun when it's 4-4.
9: That bastard.
11: So that'll knock it down to whatever the lower one said, which I don't know.
9: So he's got stock, and then I found out over the weekend from James Tallarico that Ken Paxton has increased his wealth by $27 million. On a government salary.
13: $153,000 a year.
9: Uh-huh.
13: Mm-hmm.
9: Which, okay, so, and he made good investments. That doesn't necessarily mean he's corrupt way.
10: No, it does not.
9: He has been purchasing real estate. People do that on the salary they have, and they become wealthy as a result of it. It's called... Oh, capitalism. That's what it is.
10: Really?
9: It's a free market system. Yeah, where you can make something of yourself in this country. Jeez. But to James Tallarico, it's evil because he's a Marxist.
10: Yeah.
9: But he's in the lead. Harry Enten, though, says the GOP is surging.
10: Yeah, you know, I touched on this on Friday. I didn't have the cut, but he makes a good case that.
16: Yeah, you know, we've had really good Democratic polls coming out from Ohio, Michigan, Iowa, and you know, fool me once, shame on you. Fool me four times, I just have to ask the question: could it happen again? Because just take a look at this. Okay, Midwest polling misses. GOP outperformed September polls by in the major 2024 races. That is president and Senate in the states that had a Senate race. In Iowa, where the Democrats have been getting really good polls, Republicans outperformed their September polls by 9 points back in 2024. How about Ohio? 6 points. How about Michigan? 5 points. And I will note that the leads that the Democrats have in all of these races right now are under how much the GOP outperformed back in 2024. So you look at this and you go, you know what? Maybe we should just hold on a second here, because we've seen this dance before, and it was not a dance that Democrats like when the votes were actually cast and counted.
17: Okay, but a skeptic could look at this and say, Harry, this is 2024. Donald Trump was on the ballot then. What about races where the president's not on the ballot?
16: Yeah, exactly right. So, you know, 2024, 2020, 2016, Donald Trump outperformed in these three states by significant margins. But what about a midterm election? You can go back to Donald Trump's first midterm election, and it's the same exact story. Look at this. The GOP outperformed September polls in the major 2018 statewide races by 6 points in Iowa, 6 points in Ohio, and 8 points in Michigan. The bottom line is this. Over the last few cycles, whether it be 2018, 2016, 2020, 2024, Republicans have outperformed their September polls by at least 5 points in all these three states where Democrats right now are ahead, but not by a wide enough margin whereby if Republicans outperform their September polls again, it could become very, very interesting.
17: Okay, now overlay this on the current Senate map. Yeah.
16: Exactly right. Yeah, so this is where it all kind of comes together, right? Okay, let's just say that the GOP outperforms their Midwest polls like they did in 2018 and 2024. Well, what do you get? You get a red Michigan. You get a red Ohio. You get a red Iowa. And all of a sudden, even if Democrats carry states like Texas, Georgia, North Carolina, and Alaska, well, guess what you get? You get a 50-50 Senate with J.D. Vance casting the tie-breaking vote. So if history holds in terms of the GOP outperforming their September polls, well, there's a very, very strong chance that Republicans hold on the United States Senate, even if Democrats win in places they don't historically win in, like Texas.
9: That's got to happen. That's a little bit, I don't know, it's a little bit comforting.
11: Yeah, see, hear Texas, him say that.
13: Colored blue Texas.
9: Was that is not good.
10: I know Keith and I both sent in different Enten clips. I will say the Enten clip that I sent in, he did not have Texas blue on that clip.
11: Oh, interesting.
9: Huh. All right. That's
11: a different one.
9: Yeah.
11: I guess we'll have to check that out at some point.
9: Okay.
10: That's what made me feel better about it. I thought, okay, we're not. Now this one, he's like, oh, Texas is going to blow. No.
9: Better not.
10: No.
9: Also, we've got President Trump has a message on voting.
18: Just get out and vote. If you do that, we're going to win, and we're going to win big. And we're going to shove it up their ass, okay?
13: There he is. USA. President. USA. Right? Is that what you were thinking, Pat?
9: USA.
13: Yeah, USA. He said that.
9: Mm-hmm. Yep. And then he talked about Tallarico. Is this the Denton rally? Is that where this is?
11: I believe so.
9: Okay.
11: No, this is Ohio, I think.
9: Talking about Tallarico. Ohio.
10: He's been all over, yeah.
18: And you know, when I see that Tallarico in Texas. So he's been a vegan all his life. He's campaigned on. He's a vegan. I didn't even know what the hell a vegan was. A vegan is vegetables. A vegan is eating a piece of lettuce all day long.
9: Vegan, but, okay.
11: He's a vegan.
9: He's a vegan.
11: Know that.
13: Who are you to correct the president? Yeah, don't correct the United States, sir. Yeah. He's a vegan.
11: Next thing you know, you're going to start saying,
13: just like
11: Gulf
13: SI,
11: of Mexico, aren't you?
13: Just like SI, Gulf of America, Lake of America, sir.
9: Uh-huh. All right.
10: So,
11: okay, so what do you think about Ken Paxton sitting down showing us his human side with his daughter? I mean, isn't this
9: powerful?
11: This is
9: powerful.
11: Energy.
9: Is that the word we're looking for here?
11: The word I'm getting off of this.
9: Okay.
11: I don't know how long you're going to want to watch this, though. rough.
19: My name is Maddie Hayworth, and I'm here today with my dad, Ken Paxton, and he's going to be answering some questions so that you guys can get to know him the way that I know him as my dad.
20: I'm so excited to answer all your questions.
9: Are you?
19: What was it like raising my daughter?
9: Pause it for a second. I'm so excited.
10: That's him. I know.
9: Questions.
10: We want more. We want more from that.
9: I've never been more thrilled in my life.
11: I feel like he's a little right uptight now for hanging out with his daughter there.
13: Is that you, Mitch? Mitch?
9: Wow.
10: He's lost some weight, too. He's out there running.
11: Let's see. Yeah.
9: Okay, there's more.
19: What was it like raising three daughters?
11: We had to edit that.
20: So, it was a lot of fun. But as you know, it was kind of challenging because you all didn't always like each other, and you didn't always like us. So it was a challenge, but I loved it. It was a great experience. I wouldn't trade it for the world.
19: And of course, a son. What was that like?
20: He was a little more chill, a little more relaxed, a little, probably I would say a little more compliant, and probably overall easier to deal with, but I still wouldn't trade having three girls.
11: You hear that?
19: Mm. What advice do you have for younger parents like myself?
20: I would say, one, just always focus on the main thing, which is loving your kids. And second, don't ever give up on what you think is right, because there are going to be times, hundreds of times, if not thousands of times, you're going to wonder if you're doing the right thing, because your kids are going to be saying no, no, no, you're wrong, you're bad, you're whatever. You know how that went. So just, I'd say, if you believe in something good, I think nobody's the perfect parent. It doesn't exist. You won't be the perfect parent. I wasn't close to being the perfect parent, but I think if your kids believe that you love them, they can accept imperfection.
9: See? All right. This is really powerful and almost too much. I'm going to be a mess of tears here if we don't just stop right now.
11: If he was a Democrat,
9: too emotional
11: Trump
9: for me right now.
11: Trump would call him low energy Ken. Yeah.
9: Oh, man.
11: Oh, wow.
9: I mean, I understand the sentiment. You're trying to humanize him. Yeah. You're trying to soften all of the stuff that's been said about him. And that's good.
10: Yes, right? Absolutely.
9: I want you to accept it. He sucks at it. Yeah. This is terrible.
11: Yeah.
9: That's not good. How do you post that afterwards?
13: I want you to
11: contrast that with John Gruden, former NFL coach, who was in Ohio at that same rally we had the Trump clips at, campaigning for the Republican up there, John Husted. And watch this.
21: One reason, and I'm from Ohio. My mom and dad are from Cleveland. I was born in Sandusky. And I went to the University of Dayton, and I'm damn proud of it, man.
22: All right. This is what Ken Paxton should be doing.
21: Last thing I'll say is John Husted is a lot more than my friend. He was a great player. He intercepted 17 passes on the gridiron. He was a great player. And I know why he's a great player. It was because of his work ethic and his commitment and his day-to-day mental toughness. He will never quit ever on you or anybody. Let's hear it for Husted. Right. I'm going to close with this. Before you know it, last thing I'm going to say, before you know it, this election is over. Yes? It's over. But what we got to do is we got to do our part. Early voting starts Tuesday. Can we be there or not? Let's be there. And I know you guys got a lot more friends than I do. Get your friends and get their friends and their friends. And let's get Husted back in action. Let's go. Thank you.
9: Slightly different feel.
11: Yeah, take
9: slightly different feel.
11: Take some notes there, Ken.
10: Yeah,
11: Paxton.
10: Well, that's who Paxton is.
9: Yeah,
10: right? We've come to know that.
9: Mm-hmm.
11: Oh, that's cool.
10: And that's not Husted. That's someone speaking for him. So
11: yeah, right. Sherrod Brown. I have the latest two polls here recently, and it's three polls. So one's got Sherrod Brown up 50-47. One's got him up 51-43, and one's got him up 47-44. So get out there with John Husted. Let's go.
9: Wow.
11: John Gruden, man. I'd forgotten how awesome he is.
9: Yeah, he's great.
11: Let's go.
9: He's great. Wasn't he? He was derailed or canceled by some email or something.
10: Part of the Washington scandal, the Redskins scandal with the old owner. They're bringing him down. Mm. They brought him down, and they brought a couple people around down, including Gruden down.
9: Yeah.
10: They need to bring him back to Tampa.
11: Okay.
10: Tampa Bay needs a new coach, and it needs to be John Gruden.
11: Yep.
9: Or, you know, give him a seat in the booth. They just took it away from Tony Romo, maybe.
10: Yeah, they did.
9: Maybe there's a little room there. Except I think J.J. Watt has that nailed down now, doesn't he?
11: Yeah, okay.
9: Yeah. All right, 888-900-3393. More coming up.
0: This is Pat Gray.
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0: Got some tweets here. Dirty Mule tweets. How long before there's a mob of women supporting the terrorist pilot and starting a GoFundMe for him? Yeah.
1: That would have happened if it was in America.
0: Yeah, probably would.
1: Country.
0: From Rowdy Introvert, I can totally get behind the president's pronunciation of the word vegan. Vegan is what he say.
2: Yeah.
0: Though I'm now wondering if Trump was born in Puerto Rico.
1: Oh. Hey, I take offense to that. Why is that?
0: I don't know. I can't figure that out.
2: Why?
0: Huh? Weird.
1: I'm trying to noodle that one
0: weird.
1: Out.
0: Yeah, me too. I can't. Can't make heads nor tails.
3: Puerto Rico.
2: That's not why.
0: From non-gestating, white adjacent hetero man. Trump says vegan, I say vegan, but we both say telefrico. Okay.
2: Yeah.
0: From B to Bodine. Was that Ken Paxton or Bill Belichick answering those questions? Oh, they both come to the table with such enthusiasm.
2: That's
0: don't
2: not,
0: they, though?
2: Oh, Bill's
1: it's
2: worse
1: not
2: than
1: Bill.
2: Him.
1: Bill has boobies.
2: Yeah, that's right.
1: Does not have boobies.
2: And Bill has a teenager girlfriend.
0: Right.
2: Ken Paxton does not.
0: Yeah, that is true.
2: He has a girlfriend.
0: That's true. Time. But not a teenager. She's not a teen.
1: Definitely not a teen.
0: Yeah. Paxton does have a wife who seems to still be supporting his candidacy, though. We mentioned last week that she was talking about, voting for Republicans. Yeah, despite the fact that you might not like some of the things, still, vote for them. And now, and we said she should do a spot. They should do a commercial with her. Well, they did.
2: Ta-da!
0: They did.
4: And notice that she does, however, say Republicans. Never does say.
0: Never mentions his name. But still, here it is.
5: I'm Texas Senator Angela Paxton. People have asked my thoughts about this election, and turns out I have some. Let's talk about the elephant in the room. In a general election, it's not as much about the individual players on the team. It's about getting the whole team across the finish line. Either we hold every Republican seat, or we hand the future of Texas to the other team. That's why I'm voting for the Republican ticket on November 3rd. Let's hold the line together.
6: Texas PAC is responsible for the content of the...
0: Okay.
4: Let's talk about the elephant in the room. That's not the
0: and
4: elephant
0: then
4: in the
0: we
4: room.
0: Don't then really we don't talk about talk the elephant in the room.
1: She's no, Paxton. She said her last name.
2: She did.
1: Paxton.
2: She did. But the elephant
0: it'd be a little more effective
2: room.
0: If she just said, look, I've got my issues with my husband, soon to be ex-husband.
2: And so many of us know the struggles that marriages have.
0: Right. Right. But we can't vote for the other guy.
2: Right.
0: I don't know. I'm.
1: You guys
0: what
1: are
0: do
1: so
0: I know?
1: Picky.
0: What do I know?
1: So picky.
0: We are. I just want to win. I just want him to win.
2: Ken needs to win.
0: But I mean, I don't really believe in the vote one ticket thing. Just Republican because they're Republican. It really is about the individuals running. It really is about that. Contrary to what you just said.
2: Wow.
0: Yeah.
2: You
0: sorry.
2: Don't care about the team.
0: I don't. I don't care, about the Republican team. I really don't. The only reason I care about it is because the Democrats are so much worse. And so I guess in that respect, I do kind of care
1: there
0: about the team.
1: There you go. We got you back. Welcome back to the team.
0: I mean, the Democrats are so terrible. All of them, though.
2: Yes.
1: Hey, our boy John Fetterman is trying his best.
0: Yeah, he's
1: trying his best.
0: He's trying. Yeah.
2: Oh.
0: The factory reset has helped, for sure.
1: It has helped.

0: He said he's a Republican, so...
1: He made a mistake saying that, but he did say that.
0: But that's the truth coming out.
2: Took the other guy to point it out, though.
1: I know.
0: That's the truth coming out.
1: Yeah.
2: Yeah.
1: All right, let's get the Fat Five now from Jeffy.
2: All right, unlike the military, who don't want you...
3: No fatties, no trannies, no beardos, no weirdos, no wimps, no radicals. Just warriors.
2: Well, fatties, beardos, weirdos, wimps, radicals, and warriors all welcome here. Okay, so just thanks for being here. A couple of sad, not really entertainment stories. Not really sad stories. Newly formed Skydance is reportedly hitting pause on the Stephen Colbert Middle Earth movie. Originally, the movie was to begin filming shortly after The Hunt for Gollum ended, but Warner Brothers has officially merged with Paramount Pictures. We're going to calm that down. They haven't fully canceled it, but it's not looking good for Stephen. So... that's kind of sad for him. And then we have the two View missing in action hosts. You may have to dry your eyes for this. Joy Behar is set to take a leave of absence from The View after suffering an injury backstage. The 83-year-old will be missing in action for at least a week, maybe more, as she recuperates at home. An insider said Joy caught a heel backstage, but she's on the mend. And should be back on the show sometime next week or this week. Her Sonny Hostin revealed the reason. She said that her shoulder wasn't broken and is back in place. And she is excited to be back at the table, is she, as quickly as possible. And Whoopi's gone. Whoopi's out filming a movie. So now you got Joy out with the dislocated shoulder. Whoopi's gone. So dry your eyes for The View, man. Tough days. Sad. Zach Bryan broke attendance records at Robert Kraft's Gillette Stadium on Saturday night, performing for 73,538 fans, the largest crowd of any event in the venue's history, while wearing his Free Palestine shirt for a second night in a row. The attendance record, which was broken, it was on the second day. Yes. He was seen wearing his t-shirt with the sleeves cut off like he usually does. I guess that's his custom, bearing the logo Free Palestine. Beneath that on the shirt were an emblem of a pine tree and another message that read an appeal to heaven. These are references to a flag commissioned by George Washington in 1775 for the fleet of schooners sent to intercept British ships. Later, it became the flag for the Massachusetts Navy, which, you know, he giving a distinct historical and local connection for the Boston area show. Bryan is a Navy veteran, working, you know, singing country music. He also released a song critical of ICE. So, cool. Rock on, Zach.
4: Cool.
2: I thought you were smarter than that, but it does make the accusations of abuse from his old girlfriend a couple years ago seem more likely.
1: Doesn't it, though? Just saying.
2: It's
4: out there.
2: Innocent until proven guilty, but Free Palestine, right, Zach? Right? Okay. We got it. If you've recently purchased a non-dairy frozen dessert, you may want to check your freezer. 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Out of an abundance of caution, of course, they voluntarily recalled this product due to the potential presence of foreign materials such as small stones and other hard objects within the cashew inclusions. So that extra crunch isn't the cashews.
4: Oh, no.
2: Man, frozen stones are good this time of year, I'll tell you that.
4: Oh, yeah, it's frozen stone season.
2: I think you're right. You mentioned, before going into the bottom of the hour, Tony Romo not returning to CBS.
1: Mm-hmm.
2: They announced that on Friday, and they've mutually agreed to part ways.
1: I bet he was still owed $72 million. I'm guessing he got at least $40 million of that.
2: They have not said
1: to settle.
2: They have not said,
1: but they did come to an arrangement, and I'm sure it was pretty sweet for him.
2: I mean, he had to pay $784 for his fine.
1: Oh no,
4: $784. Will this cover it?
1: Wow.
4: Whatever he got,
0: we need a GoFundMe.
2: I don't know.
0: Right now,
2: I don't know. So we'll see.
1: Yeah, I think he's going to be okay. It's just sad. I like his color commentary.
2: Me too. I like Tony. So
1: he did a good job.
0: He should not be drinking and driving.
1: No.
2: So much. And he said, you know, he said that. He was using alcohol because he had started taking painkillers, and then he tried to stop the painkillers by drinking alcohol, and it was, you know, it's the usual story.
1: Mm-hmm.
2: As soon as he
1: admitted that, you knew CBS wasn't going to have him back.
2: We're done.
1: Yep.
2: And you know, there goes the Skechers commercials.
1: Yep.
2: All of it gone. Yeah. Mm-hmm.
0: Oh,
2: too bad.
0: Wow.
1: Yeah.
0: That sucks.
2: I know. I mean,
1: that's millions.
2: Right. So,
0: but like you say, he'll be okay.
1: Yeah, he'll be fine.
0: Okay.
1: Yeah.
2: Well, you hope he will.
1: Hope so.
2: You know,
0: is Jerry going to bring him back?
2: Maybe. I mean, he might just do Dallas Cowboy Radio or something.
1: Mm. I won't pay enough, but you know, maybe he's got enough in reserve.
2: Tell you what, gets him out of the house.
1: Yeah,
2: because I'm sure the wife is.
1: Are you sure?
2: Oh man,
0: get out.
2: Okay. Agonizing get out. At the house, man.
1: Not everybody is in your situation. You know that, right?
0: Wait, hold on. Rewind. What situation is Jeffy on? Does he hate his
1: wife?
2: You.
1: Wants wife. Him out of the
2: thank
1: house.
2: Thank you. Oh, okay. I know he can't with his deal in Milwaukee. He had his driving privileges revoked for 6 months. He was also ordered to have an ignition interlock device installed on any vehicle owned, registered, or operated by him. Mm. So all the cars are going to be in the wife's name for sure. And he's got to attend and complete an alcohol assessment program. And then, of course, I mentioned the fine of $784.
1: That'll teach him. That'll learn him some manners right there.
2: Yeah, there's no way he is going to put any of that ignition interlock device on
0: those
2: cars.
0: All the cars are in her name.
2: Right.
0: They're not in my name.
2: Stop it. The wife, plus, that's even more reason that he's got to get out of the house. Holy cow. Mm-hmm. I have to listen to that. Speaking of issues surrounding the NFL, they suspended San Francisco 49ers owner Jed York for 6 games and fined him $500,000 following his arrest in the prostitution sting. I don't know how you suspend an owner. I guess you... He's already missed the first 3 games of the season, which counted toward the suspension. He became eligible to return the end of this month. I guess he just doesn't show up for game day in the suite or show up at the office at the facilities. Talk about punishment. And he was officially charged. This is the thing, though. Here's the thing. He was initially charged with engaging in prostitution. Prosecutors later amended the charge to disorderly conduct. So, nothing to do with prostitution, really.
1: Hmm.
2: So, they're still go ahead and they're going to still go ahead and fine him the $500,000 for the NFL. And he was fined $1,100. I'm sorry, $1,150 and credited with one day of jail time in Ohio. Part of the plea agreement is the $160 seized during the arrest, the money he had in his wallet. He's donating that to Valley Mahoning Valley Human Trafficking Task Force. The task force is just keeping it. The people that arrested him, it's just ridiculous. But we do know the one reason that he was out there, though, and he was living in Ohio. He was living at his parents' home in Youngstown, Ohio. I mean, he's got the place in California near Levi Stadium, actually, in Los Altos Hills. He was broken up with his wife at the time, and she had asked for a divorce. So, gives him a little bit of an excuse to be out there by the old trailer park.
1: Mm-hmm.
2: Just saying. That's your Chewing the Fat Fat Five for today. 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
1: Yeah, if you want to support the show, that is the best way to do it. Is to get yourself a subscription. And then you'll get our overtimes and special shows that we do several times a month. Try to keep up with that pace, at least.
2: Yes.
1: And then everybody else's overtimes and the special things they do. So it gives you access to a lot of stuff. You know, when we were young, our bodies naturally produced and regenerated high levels of creatine. But as we move into our 40s and beyond, that production steadily declines. And the result is less readily available energy for both muscles and our brains. But here's the thing. You can't just toss creatine back and call it a day. It needs to actually get into your cells and then be activated to do its job. That's why taking it with electrolytes helps with absorption. Magnesium supports activation. It's that simple. And it's the reason Qualia creatine was built to work with your body, not against it. Qualia creatine combines two clinically studied forms of creatine with electrolytes, all chosen to support uptake and activation. Easy to mix creatine powder that dissolves smoothly in water and is the most trusted kind of creatine. It's creatine made, a second form of creatine that helps your body turn it into the form that gives your cells energy.
2: Yeah, that's why it's creatine plus. Qualia, right. Creatine plus.
1: Yeah, to precise amount of sea salt, too, to help absorption. So creatine can reach the muscles and brain cells that it needs most. You've been taking this,
0: I've
1: right?
0: I've been doing this for like 3 months now, and has completely changed the way. People say it's for workout. It is not. It's an everyday thing.
1: Yeah.
0: Use it, and your muscles will freaking love you, and you won't have the issue that happened at the View where you fall and you have to skip work for 2 weeks. You'll recover a lot quicker.
2: Thank you.
1: Right. 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
4: Oh, shout out to the Pat Heads for trending on X over the weekend. I guess it was on Friday. Let's get up the full screen one there. Lil Zelda, or Zelda Lil Bird 10, pointing out Pat Unleashed listeners mock Newsom's hand gestures and speech trending now on X. Nice,
1: nice
4: job, y'all.
1: Oh,
4: greatest
1: okay,
4: audience
1: thank you.
4: Out there.
1: Yeah, very cool.
4: Thank you so much.
2: I like it.
1: That's great. Also, we've got a new season of Pat Gray Unleashed beginning. Mm-hmm.
2: Coming soon.
1: We've got a couple of things to go over. So we're going to play some new opens for you, and you're going to tell us which one you like the best. Maybe you like it just the way it is.
2: And we may or may not use what you choose.
0: No, we're going to do the Elon thing, right?
2: We're going to let you pick.
1: This is a binding resolution that we're about to do.
0: Yes.
1: Not one of those non-binding things.
0: Thank you.
1: Where would you like the Texas Constitution to reflect no property taxes? Yes, I would. And I've been voting for that every year for 14 years in this
0: and
1: state.
0: And you got it, right?
1: No.
2: It has not been reflected
1: no.
2: yet.
0: Are you sure? But you've been voting on it for 14
1: I have.
0: Years.
1: And I voted positively for it all 14.
0: Huh.
1: And do I still pay property tax? Yeah. Yeah, I do.
4: I'm voting.
1: Yeah. So,
0: and this is why you need to become members, because the overtime crowd already got to hear
1: right.
0: all the new stuff, and they voted.
1: Exactly.
0: We have their votes.
1: Mm-hmm.
0: So now we need
1: now we need yours.
0: Show.
1: Yes, and we'll be doing that in just a few minutes. So very exciting.
2: It's very exciting.
1: We're very excited about it. Also, Bill Gates has warned us that AI could kill a billion people.
2: Oh no!
1: Yeah. Yes, he's stepping into that discussion. And Tom Cotton is blocking the permanent daylight saving time change.
0: Of course.
1: He tweeted, "No one likes changing the clock, me included, but Congress has enacted permanent daylight savings time multiple times before and repealed it each time once Americans experienced absurdly late sunrises in the winter." Arkansans don't want their kids going to school in the pitch dark.
2: Okay, Tom.
1: And I'll always put Arkansas first. So
2: okay,
1: there you go.
2: Tom.
1: He's going to stand in the way. We should talk about that a little as well.
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1: Welcome. Great to have you with us. 888-900-3393. You heard about this obnoxious 56-year-old woman who's talking about how great she looks. And she looks this great.
2: And she looks okay.
1: Because she doesn't have kids. Yeah, here's a photo of her.
2: Yeah, I mean, she looks fine.
1: No, she looks very good. She does. That's not her. There she is.
2: That's her.
1: Okay, so, she's fine.
2: Yeah.
1: She looks good.
2: Yeah.
1: She's pretty.
2: She is.
1: She's 56. She's got no kids. I'll see you're 56 and no kids with a 64-year-old who's had 6 kids. And here she is. Okay, six children. So don't tell me that it's because
16: I haven't had any children. That's why I'm so hot.
1: Is it?
2: So everybody loves their wives. You know, their
1: everybody
2: wives,
1: does.
2: I mean,
1: yeah.
2: At some point, you always love the wife that you have.
1: Mm-hmm.
2: Maybe not all the time, but,
1: right.
2: You know.
1: Mm-hmm. Well,
2: so
1: if you can't be with the one you love, the one you're with.
2: Words of wisdom.
1: Stephen Stills.
2: Words of wisdom.
1: Mm-hmm.
2: So what you're trying to say is that...
1: That she's beautiful. Yeah. At 64.
2: Okay.
1: And 6 children. That's what I'm trying to say.
0: And for people that don't know, that mm-hmm. beautiful woman is your wife.
1: My wife.
0: Okay, got it.
1: Jackie.
2: She's
0: okay.
2: Probably happy to have mm-hmm. you... 64.
0: You just outed her out of millions oh, wow. of listeners.
1: She's proud of it.
0: Oh, she is? Okay.
1: Yeah, she's proud of it.
2: I bet she is.
0: And for those who don't know, that is also the head baker
1: of Kexi Cookies.
2: Yeah.
1: That's correct.
4: Who's the 56-year-old? I just saw a passing thing.
1: I don't know her name.
0: Some lady.
1: Do you know her name?
2: I forgot
4: she pointing
2: she's
4: that out?
2: Actually, I literally forgot her name.
1: Yeah,
0: me and Adrian have been trying to figure out who the heck she is. We know who picture two is.
1: Mm-hmm. Uh-huh.
0: We don't know who picture one
2: is. We don't know.
1: So it's her.
2: It's her, though.
1: Right
2: it's
1: there.
4: Why would you even bring that up unless you're feeling regret and you want to somehow justify not having kids? You're like, look at me. I'm awesome.
1: That's a sign of insecurity.
4: That's the word.
1: Isn't it?
16: Look how hot I am, and I don't have any kids. It's because
2: that's
16: I don't have any kids and I'm this hot.
2: Yes.
1: Is it Putin? Okay, thank you. Bye-bye. It's just irritating, you know?
0: It's stupid what it is.
1: It's stupid.
2: Yeah,
1: it is.
2: For sure.
1: Because Jackie's not the only one who's had many kids and still looks great.
2: Yeah.
1: And who's to say?
2: What is great and what isn't?
1: Anyway.
0: Yes.
2: Thank you.
1: Great comes in all body shapes and sizes.
2: Thank you.
1: Okay?
0: For perfect example.
4: No, Jeffy
1: perfect example.
0: His wife still loves him.
1: Yeah, and look at him.
0: And she refuses.
1: This guy is, nobody knows. It's incalculable how old this guy is. And look at him. He's had no kids.
4: No kids.
1: And look at what happened to him.
2: I've had a lot of kids.
1: You've never birthed any?
2: No, I've never birthed any.
4: Like you said, perfect.
2: I was there. I was in the room for a couple of them.
0: No kids, no grandkids. Mm-hmm. Look at that. That
1: look
0: guy
1: at that.
0: Is a
1: look at that.
0: Great.
4: Like you said, perfect comes in all sorts of
1: in all shapes and sizes.
4: I mean, I don't know what shape that is, but it's perfect.
0: It's a Jeffy shape. It's
1: Jeffy
0: a Jeffy shape.
1: Mm-hmm.
2: I am athletically overweight.
1: Okay. Right.
4: That's what we're doing.
1: Okay.
4: Cool. We got it.
1: What?
2: What is your problem?
1: I personally don't have... I'm the one who brought it up.
0: That is true.
1: I don't have a problem.
2: I know who brought it up.
4: You said you're perfect.
1: I have no problem.
4: Wow.
1: I just said that beautiful comes in all
2: shapes
4: and sizes. Take a compliment already, man.
1: Yeah, you can't. Kenny.
2: Thank you.
1: Okay, there you go.
0: Was that so difficult to do?
1: For him, you know it was.
0: Yes, it was.
1: Yes, it absolutely was. All right. So this daylight saving time, I don't understand it. Why can't we just go back to standard time? Is it really too dark in the morning for a month or two in the winter that your kids can't go to school safely? I have a hard time buying that.
0: So out of touch.
2: Me too.
0: So out of touch.
1: Am I? Okay. So it is a bit
2: out of touch. Because I thought we invented something.
1: called...
0: Don't do it.
1: What was it?
0: Don't do it.
1: What was it? Do you think... I mean, this is something nobody's heard of.
0: Nobody's heard of it.
1: What is it? What is it? Street lights or something?
2: What do we have? Electricity.
1: Oh, wow.
2: Electricity.
1: Wow.
2: And that creates...
1: When did that happen?
2: And even if you don't have electricity, we created batteries that go into a device called the flashlight.
1: Oh, wow.
2: And you could just take that.
1: This is...
2: You don't
1: revolutionary
2: have to carry
1: stuff.
2: A lantern anymore with fire. You could
1: really
2: it is. So we have a handheld non-fire light that we use.
0: I feel like I'm going to blow your mind right now, Fisher. If you're trying to put batteries on a flashlight, there's a device that everybody carries. You push the little side button, and then the flashlight turns on.
2: Oh my gosh! So, on the phone?
0: On the phone.
1: Wow.
2: Which every kid has, by the way.
1: So, shining that right in my eyes. It seems to be a light.
0: It is.
1: Okay, hold on.
2: Don't turn it on and off. They'll
4: I'm
2: going to
4: think
2: seizure.
4: Outside the box here for a second. Okay. Why don't we stop having kids be subjected to...
1: Wait, maybe you should have been full stop, but why don't we stop having kids?
2: You.
1: Then thank we could you. All look like that 56-year-old.
2: Thank you. Thank you. You know how good we'd all look without children? I need that.
1: Look at that. You want to look like that? Everybody can look like that.
2: I do. I do.
1: Stop having
2: like
1: kids.
2: That.
1: That's all.
2: I do.
1: Stop having kids.
2: Like
1: be subjected to government propaganda for 8 hours a day. Yep. Let them sleep a little longer. We're always told they get up too early. Their days are too long. We're hurting themselves. You could adjust the schedule.
4: Too exhausted. Just have them show up a little bit later.
1: You could do that.
4: I don't know. Come home a little sooner.
1: There's an easy fix to this. Flashlight, lights, your phone.
2: Start later. Whatever.
1: Start later.
0: I have another one. Don't send them to school. Take responsibility. You teach them at your own house.
1: Homeschooling. Ta-da!
2: There's a way
0: too.
2: There's
0: many options.
1: Didn't all four of us do that?
2: Yes.
1: All four of us.
0: Yeah. All four of us.
1: Wow. Yes. Wow. So, there are options. And then we don't have to go back and forth, spring and fall, spring ahead, fall back. I hate it.
0: Wait, is that how you...
4: That's like the greatest rhyme
0: ever. Remember it?
4: Let's do that one again, please.
1: Spring ahead, fall back.
4: Nailed it.
1: There it is.
4: I like that one.
2: I'm Pat Gray.
1: And
4: spring ahead, fall back.
1: And I approve this message.
4: Yeah, hang on to that one.
1: For standard time.
0: And that's the one that we're going to go into now, right?
1: Well, yes.
2: Yeah.
1: We're about to go into standard.
0: Now is the one that you like.
1: Because what they were planning, though, just a few months ago, is this would be the last change. We leave it now.
0: Yes.
1: And we just keep going.
2: And I'm okay with that, too, to be honest with you.
1: I'd rather have that than go back and forth. But I think we should be on standard time. I think we can overcome the difficulty of the sun coming up 45 minutes later.
0: But I think lose some sleep.
1: I know. That's.
0: Do you really want me to lose that sleep the entire season?
1: I really do. Yes.
0: Okay.
1: Yes.
2: And you heard the commercial.
0: Uh-huh. Oh, yes, you're right. What was the commercial again?
1: Spring ahead, fall back. Blah, blah, blah, blah, blah. Is that the one?
2: Yes.
1: That's the one you're talking about? Okay. Yeah.
0: That one.
1: Yeah. It's catchy, though, isn't
0: it?
1: Catchy. Yeah, you'll have that in your head all day. Spring ahead, fall back. Blah, blah, blah, blah, blah.
4: There's your
2: I'm
4: show
2: Pat
4: title.
2: Gray.
4: There's your show title today.
1: But we can't overcome it because we're just too stupid now.
0: We are too stupid.
1: We can't figure anything out now. We don't even know what a woman is. How can we figure out daylight saving time?
0: Daddy needs to tell us
4: that actually is an issue. Yeah, we don't know how to set clocks anymore.
1: Right.
0: Yeah. Well, when was the last time? And that's another one.
1: We don't have to do that anymore.
0: Thank you.
2: Well,
1: I don't have to do it.
0: No, two. My oven and my microwave. Only two things.
1: The microwave you do have to set still, usually. Although I'll bet some microphones some microwaves are connected to the internet.
0: 100%.
1: I bet they are.
2: Yeah. But you do have to make sure that the oven is set right. You want the wife to be able to cook on time.
0: And the coffee maker has a clock on it, too.
2: So she has that set right when she's in the morning.
1: Okay, yeah.
0: Just so you know, the coffee maker has a button that you can just schedule it, and it'll brew it automatically, so you don't need the wife for that. So you can just have a focus on breakfast. You can just have a focus on breakfast instead of breakfast and coffee.
1: I can't wait to hear what comes after.
2: You know what? Don't worry about it.
1: All right. Okay.
0: You really not going to finish that?
2: Nope.
1: No.
0: Okay.
1: He's riding too high from the Missouri wind.
0: Got it.
1: He doesn't think he has. He even needs to finish a sentence this morning. Missouri beat Florida.
2: Kicked their butt, bro.
1: Yeah, they did. There's no doubt about that. That was fun. All right. So in Indiana, did you see the GOP? I guess he was deputy director of the GOP task force. He got fired because he took a picture doing this.
0: Whoa, Pat.
2: Oh, yeah, the OK sign.
1: The OK sign.
4: This doesn't mean anything, but okay.
1: No, that's all it means.
0: It means more than
1: that. No, it does not.
2: What do they claim?
1: There is no such thing. They fired him because of those stupid ass hoax that it's some kind of. They don't even know what.
2: It's supposed to be a white supremacist or something.
0: It's supposed to be the W and the P. White power.
1: Get out of
0: you
1: here.
0: You white people.
1: Who made that out
0: you
1: of it?
0: You white people did.
1: No, white people made that. Yeah, the left did.
0: The left, 100%. It's a dog whistle. So that, please, put it away.
1: Which, by the way, no human could hear it if it dog whistle. So it's not hurting anybody.
4: So was he like in Japan or somewhere? Where was he? Overseas?
1: Taking a picture or something? Yeah, I don't know. There was a photo somewhere. And I just saw the photo.
0: It's pretty. He's wearing a yellow shirt and just putting the white power sign up.
1: He throws this up. And I guess he's done it multiple times.
2: Oh, my gosh.
1: So the W and that's a P, I guess.
2: White power.
1: Okay, white power.
0: It's not because it is. Don't embarrass yourself this morning.
1: Too late for that.
0: We're beyond that.
1: Okay. So stupid, and they just fired him for it.
0: Yes, they told him that it was because of that.
2: I mean, that's...
1: So TPUSA offered him a job already, which is
0: great.
1: Nice. Yeah,
0: of course they would. The white supremacists.
2: That's right. Yeah,
0: Turning Point USA.
2: Come work for us.
1: Right. We love white power people.
2: Yeah, we're white supremacists. 100%.
4: And now you can see why our society can't handle setting clocks.
1: Right.
4: Because we don't even accept the OK symbol anymore.
1: So silly.
4: That's where we're at.
0: And once again, our jokes are the left points.
1: Yes.
2: Oh, yeah.
1: They really are.
2: Yes.
1: I mean, we have made a joke out of that.
0: Yes, we have.
1: And they're still serious about it.
2: Yes. Which is incredible.
1: It is.
0: And by the way, this
1: mind-numbing.
0: White power came from 4chan. Chill, people. Just like Pepe the Frog, white power. There's another one that I was trying to find. I couldn't find it because when I saw the story, I felt like it was hilarious. But it's a troll, people.
1: It would be hilarious if there weren't so many people taking it seriously.
0: Yes.
1: And when the GOP in Indiana takes it seriously, that's a real problem.
2: Yes.
1: What's the matter with you?
0: Well, then that shows you that they're not real. They're not real GOP.
1: Ridiculous.
2: Well, yeah, there you go.
1: That is very true. But there'll be no repercussions for them. You know, and the guy is going to get a job from somebody, so... It'll work out, but it just shows how stupid we are.
2: Yeah, I mean, what's his recourse? I don't think, you know, he probably works, you know, on demand. So his recourse is really nothing. Right?
1: Yeah.
2: They can hire and fire him whenever they want.
1: What are you going to do?
2: Yeah.
1: And they know that. What are you going to... He's not going to do anything.
2: Right.
1: Probably doesn't have the money to sue him.
2: No way.
0: Oh, no.
1: You know?
0: Just take the job to Turning Point. They'll put you in another role.
2: Yes.
1: Exactly.
0: Embrace it.
1: All right. Are you being lied to? They're going to tell you to defer paying your taxes by saving in a 401k or an IRA because you'll retire in a lower tax bracket. But if that were true, why are so many retirees in the highest tax bracket of their lives? 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
1: Okay. Welcome. 888-900-3393, Pat Unleashed on Twitter. Sarah Huckabee Sanders is, I guess, complaining about welfare recipients now, and she's getting in trouble for this ad.
4: Yeah, see if you can tell why she's getting heat for this.
1: Okay.
20: Yeah. Oh, you want some of this? Come on.
21: Meet Brad. Brad has turned relaxing into a full-time profession. But you actually work hard. You pay taxes to cover welfare for guys like Brad who just choose not to work.
20: Whoa.
21: That's why I launched a welfare-to-work requirement.
20: Almost there.
21: Now, more Arkansans are working than ever before.
20: Whoa.
21: Even Brad.
1: Oh, okay.
4: All right, anything?
1: So,
4: anything
1: you... is it because...
2: She lost weight?
4: Yeah, that's what it is. That's your girl, too, right? That's your girl.
1: Is it because Brad is just playing video games they don't do that?
4: Matt Vanswell posted this data on who receives welfare. Why would you pick a white guy since only 13% of whites...
1: Oh, wow.
4: Use welfare.
1: Well, you know why they picked a white guy.
4: Yeah.
1: You
4: know
1: why.
4: That's the answer.
1: Had they done black or Hispanic,
4: exactly.
1: You know what the outcry would have been.
2: Because in the end, Brad has a job, and that wouldn't be true with the blacks.
1: Look at that, though. Wait,
2: or the Hispanics, or the Asians.
1: Interesting. Is that just Arkansas welfare recipients?
4: No, that's
1: U.S.
4: Census.
1: That's
4: U.S.
1: Census.
4: 42% of blacks, 36% of
1: Hispanics. So people are pissed that you didn't do...
4: Yeah,
1: the vast majority of welfare recipients. But yes, there are. Brad's one of them.
2: Yeah.
1: We saw him.
4: Well, not anymore. He just got a job.
1: No, okay, you're right.
4: Happy
1: right.
4: for him. Anyway, there you go.
1: Anyway, it's unbelievable.
2: I mean, people are a little wound up.
1: Yeah, they are.
2: Brad's got a job. Good for him.
1: Mm-hmm.
2: I don't know if he was going to get kicked off the welfare rolls or not. But I saw a news report of a Syrian refugee in Iowa that are losing their welfare, Pat.
1: Oh, no.
2: And
1: don't say that.
2: They're trying to make me feel bad
1: don't
2: about it. But opposite is kind of how I felt.
1: What? Yeah. Is that because you're so heartless? Is that why?
2: I guess so.
1: Okay.
3: We have been told that we come from one of the restricted countries, and that's why it's taking so long for the application to be processed.
5: Meaning, without that green card, there's nothing they can do.
1: Don't say that.
3: When we came to the United States, we came to get a quality life, a peaceful life without wars, without suffering.
1: Uh-huh.
3: However, this decision is absolutely devastating to us.
1: It's devastating that they might have to get a job.
4: Oh, yeah.
1: They don't want to have to do that.
4: Hey, I know this guy named Brad.
1: Uh-huh.
4: He might be able to hook you up.
2: Well, they might have to move from Iowa to Arkansas.
4: Yeah. I mean,
1: wow.
4: There you go.
1: So they moved here.
4: Uh-huh.
1: And immediately expected
4: handouts,
1: welfare.
2: Yep. Got handouts, and the handouts, and it looks like their status card is going down too. So they might have to go back.
1: No, oh no!
4: Hold on, I'm not picking
1: the
4: up.
1: Iowa woman. Uh-huh. We've got the Maryland man. Now we have the Iowa woman.
2: Yes.
1: Uh-huh. That might have to go back home.
2: Good. And you see how good she's assimilating.
1: Oh, yeah, right. Speaks barely not a word of it, which is great. That's perfect. Keep that going.
2: Yeah, that's great.
1: Don't assimilate at all.
2: Happy to have you.
1: No, we'll bend over backward.
2: Happy to have you.
1: We'll all learn Arabic. And
0: I feel like you guys are being sarcastic.
1: No, not at all.
0: No.
1: I don't know where that's coming from.
0: We're not a melting pot, okay?
1: No, we're not a melting pot.
0: We're a stew of things.
1: That's correct.
4: I just want to point out that the absurdity, I mean, what you're pointing out is completely accurate, but that was government policy during COVID, right?
1: Yeah.
4: It was like everybody conformed to those that are sick.
1: Yep.
4: As opposed to, playing it, we can relitigate that some other time. But it's the same thing. They want us to bend to what they...
1: Yeah.
4: Oh, brother.
1: Yep. And it works. It works for them because of the left in this country. The left feels just like the immigrants.
2: Oh, that's why they hate Donald Trump, because Donald Trump...
1: Yes. Yeah, and he's not playing that game.
4: Nope.
1: And they're disgusted with him for not playing that game. We're supposed to just open our doors, say, ollie, ollie, I'll come free, and then literally let them come here for free.
4: Yeah.
1: And we'll just keep paying you, and you do whatever you want, and we'll just foot the bill.
2: And that's why it's so remarkable that Tallarico is so far ahead. Especially,
1: yes, I can't take it.
2: The Kelce numbers are incredible. Who's going to win? Or
1: what was it you just said this morning?
2: It was 64-35 or something like that, according to Kelce.
1: Oh, my
2: gosh.
1: Who's
2: going to win? The Texas Senate? They worded him different. This one is which party will win the U.S. Senate.
0: Yeah, it's the other one.
2: The other one is Texas Senate winner. They're both about the same with the 64-35. Incredible. And he's the guy that said we need to roll out the red carpet.
0: The welcome mat. Yes. Yeah. At the southern border.
2: On the welcome mat. Yeah. That's what it was.
0: Yeah,
2: it wasn't
0: a welcome
2: the red
0: mat. No, it's a red carpet.
1: Right.
0: How dare you?
1: He's got the commercial, the real James Tallarico, right? He's talking about because... There was an AI done of the things he said.
2: Oh, yes.
1: By actual things he said, but Paxton put those words from him into an AI of him, but now he's...
2: Because people are going to say things about him.
1: Yeah, they are going to say things about him, and they're doing that with good reason, but here's the ad.
22: Ben Paxton is lying about my record, even making fake AI videos of me. No, I'm not a member of the Chinese Communist Party. No, I don't support sex change surgeries for kids.
1: Yeah, he
22: that's
1: has.
22: A lie.
1: That's
22: a use
1: that's a
22: AI
1: lie. He
22: because
1: has.
22: The truth about Ken Paxton is oh, bad geez. Enough. He let a pedophile back on our streets.
1: No,
22: he was
1: please.
22: Impeached by his own party for bribery, and he increased his net worth by $27 million on a government salary. I'm the real James Tallarico, and I approve this message.
0: So Pat, a super PAC said, you know what? You want to bring we got the receipts. So they redid.
1: They redid the AI?
0: They redid his.
2: This commercial.
0: This commercial.
1: Oh, okay.
0: And here's
1: Let's
0: what
1: see
0: actually
1: it.
0: Is.
1: Okay.
22: Ken Paxton is lying about my record, even making fake AI videos of me.
1: Fact check.
6: Using artificial intelligence to put words in my mouth. And I think Texans are tired.
7: Well, they're statements you've made.
11: But some of these are your same quotes.
23: Some of them right. come from real things that you've said.
22: No, I'm not a member of the Chinese Communist Party.
1: Fact check.
24: SB 17, which no passed last year, banned certain governments, organizations, and individuals from and buying land in Texas. You voted against the bill. Why?
22: I was deeply concerned that this bill would be used to discriminate. No, I don't support sex change surgeries for kids.
1: Okay. Fact check. False.
25: The most dangerous is SB 14, which would deny many times life-saving health care from our
1: there it is.
25: Youth in Texas.
1: And this is great.
25: The reason that I oppose that bill is because I trust parents and doctors to make decisions for kids and not politicians.
22: All these ideologies stem from this Christofascism movement. You saw it in the anti-LGBTQ legislation, including the bill that would have denied gender-affirming health care to trans children. The consequences of not providing that treatment can be dire. Then that doctor has an obligation, a moral obligation, according to their Hippocratic Oath, to ensure that that patient, whether it's a minor, in consultation with their parents, receives the treatment that they need.
26: And I can guarantee you that once he gets elected, he'll change his tune back to where he is.
1: Okay. What do you do
22: when you can't persuade? You lie.
1: That is great. That is an effective ad. Thank you.
2: It's going to be even more effective when they run that and it says, I'm Ken Paxton. I approve this message.
1: Yeah.
4: Early voting in Texas starts 2 weeks from today.
1: Wow. Jeez. So good. All right. There is more coming up.
27: This is Pat Gray, Unleashed.
28: If it comes down to it, I'm not going to avoid telling the truth. Is the deep state that threatened by what we talk about?
29: You want to be a brave truth teller? Let's have it out.
30: I was just looking for more information on Quibit's technology.
1: These are just cold, hard, proven facts.
31: Day one of exposing black history because it, like, literally didn't even happen.
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33: Tim Walz dropped out of his reelection bid because of this Somali scandal that we broke right here.
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4: Because I'm voting.
5: Oh, okay. All right.
4: I'm voting for myself and everyone else I can.
6: Well, that was anticlimactic.
5: Yeah, it was, wasn't it?
4: Well, what more do you want from me?
5: I don't know. It sounded like you're going to be more definitive.
7: Yeah,
5: like,
7: I thought you were going
5: to
7: be like no.
5: I have the power to make sure this guy's not in office.
4: I wish
5: okay,
4: I
5: well,
4: did.
5: Exercise that power.
4: I'll stand out in front with a sign.
7: There it is.
5: Ooh, wow. Would you do that?
4: No, you won't do that. No, I'm not doing
5: no,
4: that.
5: No, you're not doing that.
4: He's
5: not that dedicated
4: I'll
5: to it.
4: I'll lean the sign up against the building, but I'm not standing.
7: Or can't do that. It's too close to the polling place. You have to be...
6: Yeah, that's right.
4: Oh, yeah.
7: To be
6: letter of
7: a
6: the
7: cross.
6: Law, Chris. Yeah.
5: Mm-hmm.
4: No Dalafrico.
5: I remember, I'm pretty sure that on Election Day... It used to be that you couldn't put those signs
6: I think it depends
5: all over
6: on where
5: the
6: you
5: polling
6: live.
5: Place, right?
6: That's one thing I was stunned moving
5: I
6: to
5: hate
6: Texas,
5: it.
6: Is that wherever I've lived before, it's been quite a gap from the polling place to the sign.
5: Yeah, it's
6: Texas,
5: supposed to be, but not here.
6: In Texas, you go into the polling booth, and there's like people in there holding bumper stickers in your face. They're like, what, bro?
5: Yep.
6: Yeah.
5: It's like, okay, I'm here to vote. I'm not here to look at your stupid signs.
7: But don't you dare wear a shirt that says who you're voting for because it will not let
4: you
7: vote.
4: Mm.
5: Yeah.
7: Wow. I had to go outside and find another shirt. And
4: they wouldn't let you vote?
7: They would not let me vote.
5: Seriously?
7: Yes, because I was changing people's mind. I'm like, I'm under the Republican line.
5: If they're weak in their decision, they should change their mind probably because of your shirt.
4: We're tripping over signs to get in the
5: vote. I know. Like hundreds of them.
6: Seriously. It is ridiculous.
5: Wow. All right. Interesting. So that must vary from state to state. But I thought that was a national thing where on Election Day... You know, and it used to be you couldn't play the candidates' ads on election day.
4: Yeah, they were done. That was the last day.
5: Yeah.
4: Because does that still hold true?
5: I don't know. I don't think so because it seems like I've heard them on election day now.
6: Yeah, and we don't have an election day anymore. We have an election season.
5: Yeah. Very true.
4: the season. That's what it is.
5: It is.
7: So it's football season and election season.
5: There are states that are voting right now.
4: Yeah, well, you heard Gruden say early voting starts Tuesday, tomorrow in Ohio.
5: Right. Right. Obviously, in Texas, that's not the case. We only give you 14 days
4: to vote. We have to wait a couple of weeks.
7: What is this, like 1800s?
5: Right. Where you only had one day?
7: One day.
5: And you actually had to make it there that day?
4: The county I live in, I think, has actually reduced the places that you can early vote at, too.
7: Yes, I think there's
4: so they're restricting my way.
5: Wow, they're
4: right
5: pressing the vote.
6: You've been disenfranchised?
4: Yes.
6: Wow.
5: Wow.
6: I mean, then the fact that you just said you're going to

0: get out and vote, it makes it even more impressive, the sacrifice you're willing to make, sir.
1: Thank you.
2: If you can find the polling place.
1: I think it's probably the same place I went to the last time. It's the other ones.
3: Yeah,
1: it's the other ones that they're getting rid of.
3: Yeah, it's the library.
2: Okay.
3: Me and you go to the library.
1: Yeah.
3: Yes.
2: They're still doing the library?
1: I could still go down to the town hall.
2: You could go to town hall.
3: You could. Yeah. But that's that. Everybody's there.
2: They are.
1: I know.
3: Everybody's
2: there. There's always a line out the door for that.
3: Everybody's there.
2: But we go every time. That's where we usually... But
3: I like the library. In and out.
2: I like the 14-day vote because you can vote anywhere in the area.
3: Yes.
0: Yeah.
3: You don't have to go to.
2: You don't have to go to a specific polling place.
0: It gives plenty of time there to manufacture votes. If you find out that you need them, you're like, my goodness.
2: There's that.
0: We're falling short here.
2: So there you
0: go. Get some more balance in the system.
2: Yep.
0: Giving you 2 weeks to come up with those votes. What's the deal?
2: And they do.
1: And they do.
2: And they do. Tommy in Georgia. Welcome to the Blaze. Hi.
4: Hey, hello. How you guys doing?
2: Good.
4: All right. So I believe you guys let too many California Democrats into your state.
0: Yeah.
2: You got that right.
4: Yeah. Trying to change it blue or purple anyways.
2: Yep.
1: Yeah.
2: It's very true. And, I mean, it's like 1,000 a day from California. Thanks, Tommy. At least that's the last stat I heard. It was like 1,000 Californians a day moving into
1: Texas.
2: That's
1: impossible. We're closed.
3: Yeah, I was just going to say, I thought you put a sign out that said closed.
2: Closed.
1: I mean,
2: no more vacancy.
1: I leave the sign up against the building. I guess they're not seeing it.
2: They're not. You need to put it in a better place.
3: I think you need to hold it.
2: Yeah.
1: Yeah.
2: David in Illinois, welcome.
5: I can't believe I got through.
2: You did.
1: Well.
2: And yet you did. Congratulations.
5: I just wanted to talk about daylight savings time.
2: Okay.
1: Yes, sir.
2: Yeah.
5: Okay.
2: All right.
5: You and Jeffrey should know this.
2: All right.
5: You're wrong.
2: We're wrong.
5: You're wrong.
2: Okay.
1: Okay.
5: In 73, 74, during the energy crisis, you should remember this because I'm in your age league.
2: Okay.
5: President Nixon, to conserve energy, put us back on the standard time.
2: Mm-hmm.
5: And not only were kids going to school with flashlights, now, I'm sorry, but not every child like yours live in $1 million neighborhood. But the low income neighborhoods were having issues with it. And adults were having issues with it.
2: What are the issues they're having? What are the issues?
5: People didn't like to go to school, didn't like to send their children to school in the dark.
2: Right.
5: And people didn't like to go to work in the dark. And it didn't conserve energy. It was cost because we needed to use electricity for our lights.
2: Mm-hmm.
5: You guys should remember that. It
1: you could lose your tone with remembering.
2: I was a child in 1973, so I remember going to school in the pitch dark, and somehow I managed.
1: Jeffy. What about the farmers? What about the farmers at the time? Were they able to get out and milk
2: get their crops and whatnot? Yeah. Because they're still getting up at 4. It's still dark. The daylight savings time, standard time, nothing going to stop them from getting up in the dark. That's going to happen.
1: And they only eat dinner after the cows come home. So light or dark, doesn't matter.
2: So what do you have to say about that?
0: Yeah.
2: Nothing. Apparently nothing.
5: Morning. It does not work.
1: Okay.
5: The majority of people go to work.
2: It's Tom Cotton.
1: I appreciate
2: position.
1: You calling, Tom. I didn't know you listened to the program.
2: Oh, man. That's just what Senator Cotton is saying, David.
5: Anyways, I just want to say you guys have a great show.
2: All right. Thank you. But we can't agree with you on this.
1: No, we do not.
2: You know, we can disagree without being disagreeable.
1: Oh, see?
2: See?
1: Is that to be a bumper sticker or something?
2: It should.
1: Or
2: it should.
1: A slogan. Maybe a show slogan.
2: Uh-huh.
1: Should we put that on some of the new opens? Or?
2: Yeah. We can disagree without being disagreeable.
0: That's so good.
2: Isn't that good?
0: That's going to be stolen just like United Arab Kingdom.
1: Yeah, UAK is going to get
2: the
1: stolen.
2: The UAK. I love that. Yeah. We need to do that every time. All right. So, I mean, yes, I don't remember that happening, but if it happened, we were going to school in the dark. I walked to school every day.
1: Me too.
3: Pat, how old were you in 1973?
2: I was a zygote in 1973.
3: And you had a flashlight?
2: And I still had a flashlight and still walked to school. Yeah.
6: Wow.
2: Isn't that weird?
1: My grandfather talked about how he walked to school back then. I mean, I remember him telling the stories. Yeah, I remember telling stories.
2: Uh-huh. Okay.
1: Amazingly, he survived.
2: Yeah, and so did we.
3: Was he barefooted, too, going to school?
2: Yeah, in the snow. Well, it was uphill both directions.
1: He got new shoes. He got new shoes at the beginning of the school year.
2: Right.
1: And then you wore them until they wore out.
2: Yeah.
1: If they wore out, you were going barefoot.
3: I want to go back to something passive. So it was hills.
2: It was uphill both directions. Yeah. Yeah, in the snow.
3: In the snow.
2: The snow was often up to our waist, if I remember correctly. And I do.
1: You do remember
2: and I
1: correctly,
2: do.
1: Yeah.
2: So it was tough. Those were tough times.
3: In my understanding, also, you were dodging bullets?
2: Yes, dodging bullets.
1: Mean streets.
2: Yeah. I mean, Jeffy wasn't. He didn't live where I lived.
1: Was the murder capital per capita.
2: But that's a picnic area.
3: Thank
2: you. It's a KOA campground compared to what I went through.
3: That's where James Solinko's girlfriend hung out waiting for James.
2: Yeah. Oh. Right. Right. So you had it easy.
3: And we know, Jeffy, you're not dodging anything.
7: Oh, no.
1: Why do you know that?
7: What do you mean by that?
3: You were hanging out at your grandfather's lap while he was telling you all these stories.
2: That's why his grandfather's legs were crushed at the time. And sad. Sad.
3: Very sad.
2: We won't go there, though.
3: No, we will not go there.
2: Bob in Colorado. You're on the Blaze side.
8: How you guys doing today?
2: Good.
1: Oh.
2: Mm.
1: Oh.
8: Well, I think I got a situation here that I think we can all resolve it real easy. You don't have to be a Democrat or Republican. All you got to do is get the vote away from the Congress and put the vote to the people, and we can either get daylight savings time or the other. It doesn't matter which one.
2: Yeah.
8: You don't have to be a Republican or a Democrat, and that's it.
1: Yeah, right. It's always been about 50-50,
2: thanks,
1: though.
2: Bob.
1: It'll be a tough call.
2: Yeah, it'd be close.
1: Somebody's going to have to make
2: it'd be
1: a
2: close.
1: Decision.
0: Unfortunately, that plan involves a democracy, which,
2: yeah, which we're not.
0: Been listening.
2: Which we are not. California does a lot of referendums, though.
1: They do.
2: They do that. And if you were to put this to a vote nationally, I'm not sure what would happen. I bet they'd vote for daylight savings.
1: Yeah, probably.
2: Because of the thought process. Where our children can't go to school in the dark. Why?
1: I'm Senator Tom Cotton.
2: All right. Mike in Arkansas, you're on the Blaze. Hi.
9: Actually, it's Alaska.
2: Alaska.
3: Oh, okay. That's what I thought. Yeah.
2: Go ahead.
9: Anyway,
1: that's here's a different state.
9: Mm-hmm. Yeah, here's a concept nobody's thought of. Change the time they go to school.
2: Yeah.
1: We brought it up.
2: Keith brought that up earlier.
1: Yes, absolutely.
2: But you're right, Mike. That would help.
1: 100%. They have to be just a tad flexible.
2: Yeah.
1: The teachers could start their day later on the dark days.
0: Kids spend too much time in public schools anyway. So it's a win-win.
2: Right. Even let them out at the same time. You just shorten the school day a little bit.
1: You can't do that because then the parents have to go to work and they have to delay their time going to work. Because
2: the kids, that will be the argument.
3: That will be.
0: Mm-hmm. Well, there's so much remote working now since COVID that I'm sure that they can figure out a way.
1: No.
2: All of them. Home workers have been called back to the office.
0: I'm sorry if you have to drop, recycling 101 or save Gaia and the planet. These courses that kids are taking in schools these days, you might have to trim a couple of periods off of the day, but I think you can manage public schools.
2: I would think so, but I don't know. We can't seem to come to any sort of agreement on this.
1: Some people so much. That caller's right.
2: Yeah.
1: Man.
2: You just keep spewing your rhetoric from your million-dollar neighborhood.
1: Homes, yeah.
2: Wow.
1: Coming from the guy building a wing.
2: Yeah.
1: A new wing on the house.
2: There you go. All right. 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
6: Pat Gray is unleashed.
2: Great to have you with us. Let's go to Scott in Michigan. Scott, you're on the Blaze. Hi.
7: Good morning.
2: Morning.
7: That caller that was saying that Nixon made daylight or standard time permanent, he's wrong. When I heard that, I looked it up in history.com.
1: Well, you should remember, Scott.
7: Standard time that, or I'm sorry, daylight savings time that was made permanent, and people hated it.
2: Oh.
7: So they switched it back.
2: Okay, so it wasn't standard, it was daylight saving time.
7: Correct.
2: For how long? For 2 years? 73 and 74?
7: I think it was a couple of years, yes.
2: Okay. Wow. I do not remember that, actually.
3: But you were a zygote.
2: Thanks, Scott.
3: You were a zygote. You copy, you
2: got still have the, right, that's true.
1: Nixon is getting brought up a lot. I saw Trump posted about him this weekend. Do we have the picture that Trump posted
2: this
1: weekend?
2: Oh, this is good.
1: Weekend?
2: I like this.
1: with Obama and Nixon
2: He had a side-by-side of Barack Obama and Richard Nixon. One of these men is the most corrupt president in the history of the United States. The other is Richard Nixon.
1: That's pretty funny.
2: I love that. That's great.
1: That's pretty funny. That guy just keeps trolling everybody, man. So good.
2: Jill in Indiana. Welcome.
8: Hi.
2: Hi.
8: I agree with what Scott said, that it was changed to
2: daylight saving.
8: Daylight saving time.
1: To fix what Tom said. Remember, Tom.
2: were you around in those days?
8: Yes, I was.
1: Oh,
3: Pat, I don't think we're allowed to ask that to a lady.
2: We didn't ask her how old she is. We were just wondering if she was around in those days, and apparently she was.
8: Yes,
2: but you remember it not working out, right?
8: Right. They changed it back that same winter because people complained about it.
2: Yeah.
8: So it didn't last the 2 years that it was supposed to.
2: Crazy. That's amazing.
8: That winter, they just said, we hate this, change it back. And they did.
2: Wow. Thanks, Jill. Appreciate it.
1: Well, I don't remember
2: We hate
1: that.
2: This, change it back. And they did. And they Boy, did. Those days are gone.
1: Right?
2: We hate this, change it back.
1: That bastard Nixon.
0: U.S. Senate, we hate the way our voting system is set up. Fix it.
2: Change it back.
0: Does that work?
1: You jumped right on it.
0: Does that work?
2: No, not anymore.
0: Doesn't work anymore?
2: Doesn't seem to. Greg in Virginia, welcome.
10: Why don't we split the difference and go 30 minutes? We're the USA. Let's lead the world.
2: There you go. Do we have to synchronize our clocks with the rest of the world?
1: No.
2: They need to synchronize with us.
1: Thank you.
10: Exactly.
2: Thank you, Greg. That's a great point. It's America first.
1: Yes.
3: Right.
2: Right? Is this the North Canadian continent? No.
1: No.
2: Is it North Mexico?
1: No.
2: No. It's North America.
1: Boom.
2: Bam. Okay. Maybe we should point that out to the Canadians who are so uppity right now.
3: Thank you.
2: Is this North Canada, the whole continent? No. It is not.
1: North America.
3: You keep your maple syrup and your stupid wine.
2: Yeah. You know where you can put it.
3: That's got right.
2: Somewhere else.
3: In your pipe and smoke.
2: Exactly. Yeah. Sandra in Ohio, welcome.
11: You. I watch your show all the time.
2: Thank you.
11: What I'm calling about is Ken Paxton is sending me ads on my phone every day.
1: Me too.
11: Never I'm in
2: ending.
11: Ohio.
2: Oh, man.
1: Well.
2: Oh. Is he really? So you're getting, did you ever live in Texas or not?
11: No, the only contact I have with Texas is with Blaze and you guys.
2: That is weird.
1: That's weird. Well, first of all, the other question, are you going to vote for him?
3: If you're getting the stuff.
12: I mean,
11: if I can, but it would be illegal.
3: Yeah. No, don't worry about that. Don't worry about that, sweetheart. We got you.
2: We took care of that a long time ago.
12: Multiple people.
2: Thanks, Sandra.
12: I got multiple people telling me that this weekend, too. Ohio, Minnesota.
2: Why are you wasting money sending out of state?
1: They're just blasting.
2: What are you doing?
1: They're just blasting phone
3: numbers. I bet you they got that from the GOP rolls.
1: Yeah, they got the list and they're just blasting.
2: Yes. Well, you pay attention to the area code,
12: This is during football games.
1: Too. Yeah, but my area code is not a Texas area code.
3: Yeah, my area code is
1: code.
3: A Virginia area
2: Mine's
3: code.
2: Not either, but I don't get the Texas. I don't get the Paxton ads.
1: I do.
3: Well, you have to pay attention to your phone.
2: That's true. That is true.
12: You probably check it, turn it on, and maybe you'll see about seven dozen.
2: Yeah, maybe. Maybe I'll have to look later.
12: Maybe.
2: No, I actually checked it over the weekend. I didn't see any.
3: How many did you get?
1: Pat.
2: None.
1: Jeffy.
2: I don't have any.
1: Pat.
2: What? I've checked it multiple times over the weekend. Actually checked the phone, not just the iPad. Actually checked the phone.
1: Okay.
12: For what?
1: Okay.
2: For a text.
1: To make sure you had it in your back.
2: Yeah.
1: Okay.
2: Mm-hmm. So get off me. Linda in Michigan, welcome.
13: Yes, this is Linda. I am in Michigan. I am very worried about the guy on the frozen tundra. I mean, I don't know what to do. Can't sleep at night.
2: Really?
1: Well,
2: that's not good.
1: No, that's not good at all.
2: Wow.
13: I mean, you got to tell us how he's doing.
12: Brandon Nagurski, you're worried about his bleeding out? Is that what you're saying, Linda? What's happening here?
13: He'll be stuck frozen to the ground.
12: Wow, this has been a while since we brought him up. You've been losing lots of sleep. It's not cold enough yet.
1: It's been a while. The tundra.
2: Thanks, Linda.
1: It's not cold enough there to be the frozen tundra yet. It's getting there.
3: But she's been losing sleep.
2: Yeah, she's
1: getting there.
2: Yeah.
1: They were fine this weekend in Florida. So
2: they beat Tampa Bay.
1: Yeah.
2: And they're still winless on the season.
1: Yeah,
2: right?
1: Tampa Bay is
2: 0-4.
1: Oof.
2: Not good.
1: No.
2: So, but they were on the warm, humid tundra in Tampa, Florida. The Green Bay Packers defeated Jeffy's pathetic Tampa Bay Buccaneers. I'm going to the game on Thursday with the Bucks and the Cowboys.
1: Yeah.
3: What?
2: So
1: awesome.
3: Nice.
2: Yeah. Yeah.
12: Cool.
2: Yeah. First Cowboys game.
1: You know what? I might. You're getting out more. I think I'll go ahead and believe you that you looked at your phone.
2: Yeah. Yeah. Thank you. Thank you.
3: Uh-huh.
2: It's true. I am getting out more. And I'm checking my phone more.
12: Uh-huh.
2: So,
12: uh-huh.
2: All right.
12: 5 winless teams in the NFL. And 2 of them are in the state of Florida.
2: So it's
12: Dolphins,
2: the
12: Miami.
2: Bucs.
12: Buccaneers.
2: Ooh, Dolphins, too.
1: I know.
12: The other ones are your Titans, Texans, Chargers.
2: Okay, let's talk to Mark in South Carolina. Hey, Mark, welcome.
14: So, guys, I just want to clarify a thing. Did that guy say that daylight saving time has more morning hours? Because it's the opposite. Standard time has more morning hours. So if you're on standard time, your kids aren't going to be going to school in the dark.
2: Okay. Are you sure? Really? Does it? Because let's see.
14: Go ahead and Google. Don't think
2: Let
14: about
2: me
14: it,
2: think.
14: Guys.
2: I'm trying to think.
14: When you take your clock back here in a few weeks, you're going to have more morning hour.
1: Yeah, that's why we
2: right.
1: put it back. That's why
2: right.
1: we put it back, right?
2: Yes.
3: Yeah, that's what we do. Yes.
2: Right. Thanks, Mark. Yeah. That has to be, right? Because you fall back. So
3: yes.
2: right now, when it's 8 o'clock, it's going to be 7,
3: yes.
2: and it'll be this light at
3: yes.
2: 7,
3: yes,
2: instead of 8.
1: Right.
3: I love how
1: right.
3: we turned this now
2: what?
3: To pound on Tom.
2: Yeah, Tom probably loves that.
3: Oh,
2: too.
3: He loves that. Yeah,
2: yeah, I think he probably loves it.
1: Just remember, Tom. Nobody really knows it's you. Okay,
12: Tom,
1: wherever
12: right.
1: you go, it's okay.
2: Right.
1: Yeah.
11: You look like an idiot.
1: Yeah, when you go out today, you don't have to. You don't have to be ashamed to be.
2: You don't have to say,
3: no.
2: "Hey, I'm that Tom that got bashed on the Pat Gray Unleashed."
3: No.
2: You don't have
1: you don't
2: to, do
1: to worry
2: that.
1: About that.
2: No, you don't have to.
1: When the girl asks you at the checkout, "Hey, what'd you do today?" You don't have to tell
3: you
1: her.
3: Don't
2: you
3: to
2: just
3: tell
2: her,
3: her
2: nothing.
3: Nothing.
1: Nothing.
2: Nothing special.
1: Nothing special.
2: You know what else? It's none of your business.
1: Yeah, it's none of your business. And I'm not the Tom. that was wrong.
3: Well, don't get emotional. Though. Hold on. Don't get emotional because it'll come out.
2: All right, we got overtime coming up.
1: Okay, so we vote on the opens tomorrow.
2: We'll vote on the opens tomorrow. We yes. never got to it today, but we'll do that tomorrow.
15: This is Pat Gray.
16: Across the country, people are raising the alarm about fraud.
17: We know that the fraud isn't just happening in Minneapolis. It's also happening in states like Ohio. It's happening in states like California.
18: Look at this number, $146 billion. Health and Human Service officials confirmed that number to Chris Rufo as the staggering amount of fraud in a single program in Gavin Newsom's state Medicaid system.
19: I mean, Columbus, Ohio is home to the second largest Somali population in the entire U.S. after Minneapolis. The corruption is so widespread here that over a third of the entire state's home health care budget goes to this county, which is three times more than you'd expect.
16: In every state, fraudsters, scammers, and organized crime rigs are looting the federal government and some of its biggest programs.
20: And you think there are between $300 and $600 billion in fraud every year of federal funds?
21: That's not my number. That's the General Accounting Office. So it's about 10% of the federal budget, 1% to 2% of GDP.
16: We've been following the money for more than a year, exposing Somali fraud in Minnesota, exposing rampant fraud in California's Medicaid program, and tracking all of these stories over time and finding out what happens. In this week's episode of Rufo and Lomez, we'll be asking how this is possible, how much money is being stolen, and if the government is doing anything to stop it. All that and more right now. So one of the sub-themes of the year, starting with the Somalis in Minnesota, now in California and Ohio and virtually everywhere else, is fraud. And my thesis is that America is being looted by virtually everyone from all around the world.
2: Yeah.
16: And we're putting a pin on these particular stories, and there are actions, press releases. Occasionally, they'll do some dramatic arrest, perp walk. But what's the significance of the fraud as a story and then of fraud as a reality? That's kind of what I want to discuss today.
22: Yeah, well, I want to dig a little bit deeper here to see if we can like better diagnose where we're going to like spend our time, because I'm staring at these stories from, you know, City Journal that you've done, or in your Substack that you've done over the last few weeks. We got this wonderfully interesting, charismatic figure, the Nigerian chieftain, who I'm like tickled by some of the details in here, the gold statues of himself that he has, etc.
16: In really his great palace stuff. In
22: Gotta
16: Nigeria.
22: Yeah. There's also the stuff about the sort of pedophile. It's almost like I can't even say these things without laughing. There's like the pedophile free housing near the schools in San Francisco.
16: This is Kevin Adams. He's a convicted child pornographer who, according to his probation report, still has a clear sexual preoccupation with minors and remains a danger to the public. But he's been housed here at 111 Taylor Street, a taxpayer-funded housing facility in San Francisco with 30 other pedophiles, rapists, and sex offenders. They're right next door to a daycare, a few blocks from a preschool, and down the street from an elementary school. And taxpayers are subsidizing it all for years.
22: And then also you have this basically illegal alien welfare regime where illegal aliens in California get all sorts of stuff. They get all sorts of benefits. They get grants to go to college, etc.
16: In the past decade, the California state government has built a shadow welfare system for the undocumented that costs the state billions. They're giving away free food, cash, housing, health care, college tuition, even car insurance. No questions asked.
22: I'm going, and then, you know, like as you said, there's the stuff in Minnesota that we covered about Somali fraud. We haven't talked about it specifically on that show, but related to that, there's been similar kinds of fraud stories out of Maine, you know, also in the Somali community. And I guess I'm wondering here, like, you said our country's being looted. That's obviously the case, but is it more specific than that? Is it our country is being looted, like the entire nation as a whole is sort of like uniformly being looted? Or, and I guess importantly, is it these isolated areas, states, metropolises, and within sort of various immigrant groups that is doing the bulk of the looting. And therefore, if it's the latter rather than the former, that this is just some like generic free for all where everybody's kind of like grabbing at the, you know, at the treasury before this whole thing collapses under the weight of itself. Well, maybe then there's some room for like hope, because we can target surgically how we might respond to this fraud.
4: Yeah, good question. So I think we have to distinguish, right? There are two layers of fraud or the looting of the treasury. There's the illegal layer. So the Nigerian chieftain billed Medicaid something like almost $40 million. We investigated. There was no large-scale business operation. All of the paperwork had all of the red flags for fraud. And fraud experts from the public sector and the private sector said, there's absolutely no way these numbers make sense for a legitimate business. And then in Nigeria, back in his village of Abatete, where he is worshipped as half man, half god, he constructed a brand new palace. He drives around in a luxury motorcade. He built golden statues of himself. I mean, and then he had a portfolio of luxury real estate in Southern California, millions and millions of dollars that he paid for in cash. So that's a, an instance of alleged, until it's adjudicated, we can't say for sure, but alleged and suspected criminal fraud. Okay,
22: well, can I read from this? Because
4: please.
22: My favorite paragraph is actually the last paragraph, because you're doing your investigative reporting. You're trying to follow this trail, see where it leads, see if you can uncover some concrete evidence. This is the last paragraph. Obatu, I believe it's pronounced, told us to contact his lawyer, Wilfred Aka. Aka was disbarred by the federal U.S. tax court and the Federal Board of Immigration Appeals, was suspended by the California State Bar in 2019 and 2020, and faced disciplinary charges with the State Bar in 2025. He did not return our calls. That is a very fitting sort of coda to this whole story, which is that, like any good noir, okay, it just kind of like dissolves into absurdity without any kind of answer or reconciliation or resolution of this like underlying tension. The whole thing just kind of goes nowhere. 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
9: That would take time. There could be an investigation underway. They can't kind of confirm or deny. They didn't make any announcements. But the broader point is this. You have this criminal fraud, which is brazen. All these stories that we've done, we're picking only the most salacious ones. So people who bought a $28 million mansion next to the Kardashians, the Nigerian chieftain who built a palace to himself, a number, you know, the Somali fraudsters who stole, you know, up to $10 billion a year with these fake autism centers, whatever it is. It's like these are the details are so unbelievable that it gives it color. But garden variety fraud, which we can't invest the bandwidth to reporting on, but we know that is there. It's like, guys with fake transportation companies, fake daycares, fake autism centers, fake senior housing, fake drug rehabilitation. And you kind of add it all up and you do the statistical analysis and you get to these eye-popping figures where in California, it's looking like $20, $30, $40, maybe $50 billion a year just stolen. Much of this, possibly the majority of this, is getting sent overseas, depending on who you ask, depending on the various analysts. And so, the scale of it is just enormous. I mean, what America is losing every year to fraud is greater than the GDP of almost every country on earth.
22: Well, it was estimated, Bessin estimated it, I believe, at 10% of GDP.
9: Between $300 billion and $600 billion a year is stolen from the federal government, essentially. Yeah. So let's just like take a kind of cool $500 billion figure. That's $500 trillion. we could do a table of GDP. That's like the GDP of some smaller first world nations. It's not a trivial amount of money. And so you have to think like, okay, and look, let's just get into it. The administration has an anti-fraud task force. Dr. Oz is producing TikTok videos with Nick Shirley, showing how he's getting the fraud figured out.
24: This business entity, this social adult daycare center, which I'm pretty sure none of your listeners have ever heard of, right? Generated $2.5 billion over the last 3 years in New York State, of which almost all, $2.1 billion, was right here in Flushing, Queens, and Brooklyn next door, and you know, the surrounding areas. You go 10 miles to Long Island from here, doesn't exist, doesn't happen.
9: The California, federal prosecutors in California are doing these kind of perp walks or press releases. This is all good.
22: Yeah.
9: This is what they should be doing. But you have to wonder, when the budget numbers come out next year, I think it's almost certain that all these programs that are being ripped off in absolute dollar figures will have still increased.
22: Right.
9: And so even if you're getting these good press releases, you're putting some people in jail, you're changing maybe some perception, the ugly truth, and this is a virtual certainty in my mind, is that there is no systematic change, and we can measure that just by the total spending. And so you're left with this extremely dismal conclusion, which is nobody has the strength, sophistication, or political will to stop it. And in fact, all of the people who are benefiting from this system have every incentive to continue it. And even in California, where we're exposing this outrageous fraud, not once has the attorney general of the state ever said, this is a problem. This looks really bad. We're launching an investigation. In fact, the attorney general of the state is complicit in various alleged fraud schemes.
22: Yeah.
9: So this is that noir where it's like the on the ground reality dissolves into Wilfred Aka, the kind of disgraced attorney not returning your calls. I think the Nigerian national, I believe, if I had the facts at my disposal. And then the attorney general, who is the power player overseeing the corrupt system, is himself, whether legally or allegedly illegally, complicit in broader corruption.
22: Is that Becerra?
9: That's Rob Bonta.
22: Okay, right, Bonta, right. Okay. So, I mean...
9: And the allegations against Bonta are actually even crazier and more sordid.
22: Yeah.
9: Allegations only, but allegations are more sordid. Than just ripping off Medicaid or whatever and building a golden statue. That's tacky. That's, materialistic. That's kind of nouveau riche. Like, we're going to buy, we're going to buy Hummers and build statues and put, marble floor in my, McMansion in Riverside County or whatever. Like, okay, all right. This is like grubby corruption. You know?
22: All right, Chris. Let's get you on the therapist couch, okay?
9: You just put me right on it. That's what really needs to happen.
22: I want to talk you off the ledge. I am sensing this kind of like this building sort of sense of futility and that this is all going nowhere and that this is just a kind of lost cause and we can put all the effort and energy we want into exposing this fraud and we can sound the alarms and we can like – we post these things on Twitter and your videos get millions and millions of views. I mean, people are paying attention. It's not like this stuff is just getting sort of swept away in the noise. Like this is generating some amount of attention from people who, at least in theory, are in the places and positions of power to do something about it, either because they're influential private citizens who maybe live in California and they want to change things, or maybe they're in like the federal government and they're actually maybe more so sympathetic to what you're doing than, it may seem, or they're more invested in this than it may seem.
9: Well,
22: from
9: they're
22: the
9: launching
22: outside.
9: Entire initiatives about it. I mean,
22: they're establishing
9: task forces and spending their time and trying to pull what levers they can. Yeah.
22: Good. So that's good. But the thing is though, is like, that's not enough. That's not actually doing anything. And by the time, in 2028, we're going to be looking back to 2027, and 2027 is going to be even worse than 2026. And God forbid you lose an election. And like the whole thing is just, California is just one more state in the country and they're all doing it. And they all look like this to one degree or another. That's a possibility. The other theory here is that we've been systematically, for a variety of reasons, negligent, naive, dismissive of these problems that have been accumulating over time in places like California. And someone who's from California, without giving too much away, I have family members who are involved, have businesses that like touch on, some of this stuff. And they've been complaining about this kind of fraud for decades.
9: Interesting.
22: Okay? And what we finally have, to your credit and your team's credit, is actual concrete evidence of this thing happening. It's been speculated about for years. People have kind of anecdotally sort of shared kind of sense of this going on. But now we actually have the thing. We can see it. It's there. People can't run from it anymore. The numbers are on the screen. And from there, from this diagnostic phase, which is the phase we're in, the next step is, okay, we now know what the problem is. And the next part of this, which is equally difficult, and maybe will take a lot of time, is now figuring out like what mechanisms there are to do something about this, especially in a state like California, Minnesota, you know, Washington State, wherever it is, where conservatives don't actually have much state level power, if any. And so it has to be done from the federal level. And maybe the federal level is not like the best way to do this. It's not designed to.
9: I mean, it's almost all federal money, though. I mean, it's yeah, this is federal money. Yeah.
22: So but obviously there's something there's some reason why. I mean, you can't. Well, maybe you tell me. Is it just as simple as, you know, Mehmet Oz? Is it just as simple as someone at HHS, someone else? Is it just as simple as someone at DOJ, you tell me, who can literally just turn the spigot off.
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9: And look, to you know, Dr. Oz's credit, We did a story about a company called HeroCare that appeared to be engaging in Medicaid fraud. The proprietors of this company, a gay married couple, wanting to kind of keep up with the Kardashians, actually bought a mansion for $28 million next to the Kardashian house in Southern California. That's and fun. Dr. Oz, within a couple of days, put out a video, saying we've shut this company completely out of the Medicaid system. We're launching an investigation. That's good. That's the kind of action that you want to see.
22: Yeah.
9: There's an underlying, and that's like more than maybe has been done before. So in a way, that's good. It's opening up a new territory. It's focusing public opinion. It's creating a political issue. It's driving concrete political action. And in a way, it's like Dr. Oz is doing the maximum that he can. The problem, though, is four or five layers deeper than Dr. Oz. And the problem is fundamentally, the problem is the mid-1960s. Whatever issue you're talking about, literally any issue that you're talking about that Americans are struggling with, a lot of the kind of underpinnings of the system that we've created in government comes from the mid-1960s. And in this case, it's Lyndon Johnson's Medicare, Medicaid programs that were folded into a revision of the Social Security Act. We have this system that is politically untouchable.
22: Mm-hmm.
9: You can't actually get rid of Medicare. You can't actually get rid of Medicaid. And in fact, someone like George W. Bush expanded what is, in a sense, Medicaid, right? CHIPS. Barack Obama expanded Medicaid, added on another healthcare entitlement, you know, with the Affordable Care Act. And so you have this system that both political parties have an invested track record and, it, frankly, an incentive to expand.
22: Yeah.
9: In California, the Medicaid spending doubled under Gavin Newsom, even as population declined.
22: Yeah.
9: So that gives you a sense, $100 billion to $200 billion. And then he added on $10 billion a year in addition to that for illegal aliens.
22: Yeah.
9: So you're like, and that's legal. Like, it's a legal program for illegal aliens. It doesn't make sense, but that's what it is. So what we're really talking about is that you have to have somebody with both the theoretical understanding of the problem and the structural drivers of this problem and the political will to shape public opinion for deep reforms. My fear is that we're going to get one of two outcomes, and I think we're seeing parts of this in California. You're going to have some people who choose exit.
22: Yeah.
9: I'm going to get out of California. I'm going to get out of the United States. This is the who is John Galt option, essentially. Like the Ayn Rand novel that I read years ago, I thought it was corny and cheesy and unrealistic. I'm realizing, actually, I could see this happening. In a less dramatic, but still significant way. And the other option is like the other fork that is possible is the fight. So fight or flight, let's say. And the fight would look like something reforming these systems that is enabled by some catastrophic implosion of the American system.
22: Yeah.
9: National insolvency, national bankruptcy.
22: Look at the bond market.
9: Inability to pay off our debts.
22: I mean, how close are we?
9: You maybe have an option, but in the meantime, I think we're really suspended where I see, like, and this is the source of my frustration. It's not really about Dr. Oz or whoever or the prosecutors or, you know, Rob Bonta, like whatever. These are like bit players. My frustration is that I see what's happening. Our country is being looted.
22: Yeah.
9: And we don't have the tools to actually deal with this enormous injustice.
22: Yeah.
9: And we're waiting for either people to just say, I'm out. Just completely opt out, kind of the walled compound approach. Or we go through a very painful national financial catastrophe that then raises the possibility. I mean, it also raises the possibility of like communism, but raises the possibility of deeper reforms.
22: I mean, is there a third path here, like where we don't have to wait around for a collapse and catastrophe and we can just eat at the, I mean, look, okay, are we abandoning incrementalism here? I mean, is there a way to just eat at this, Chris? Okay, let me, sorry. This is touching on an open wound here. Let me just explain what I mean here. Okay. It's like not unlike our other sort of critiques of various institutions, higher ed, whatever it is. The part of the problems here is these things still are load bearing. You can't just wipe them off the map.
9: Correct.
22: And then just expect everything to kind of resolve itself. That is not, maybe that's what happens, but that wouldn't be easy or clean. It wouldn't be like nice.
9: No,
22: it would
9: be
22: very,
9: very
22: difficult.
9: It'd be very painful.
22: It would be horrible. It'd be really, really painful. I don't think that would be good. So, okay. So then if the idea is we need to reform these things, we need to then have a very clear sense of what these things are doing well and what they're doing poorly, where they're being exploited and how they can potentially be used for good. And so like the I was noting in the Nigerian chieftain piece that as a kind of sidebar, it was mentioned that so much of this fraud, what percentage of it, maybe you can tell me, is related to in-home medical care, for example. And the thing about in-home medical care is it's actually like really good. Okay. I have some family who's in the medical field, doctors who are really bullish, who aren't political about this stuff at all and may not know what's going on with this stuff. But it's like, actually, we spend way too much money because we're taking care of people in hospitals. And if we could actually get to a place where care was being given at home, especially like hospice care for the elderly and so on, that would be a tremendous benefit. It's like better medicine. It's good, but it's also cheaper if done well.
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22: Obliterates it in one fell swoop and...
9: Impossible.
22: But that creates all that pain we're talking about, okay? The lack of a sort of transition out of the status quo, it's like taking a junkie and, you know, making him go cold turkey. Actually, that's going to kill him before it makes him better. You do actually have to kind of wean yourself off of these dependencies. So that's also like, I don't know that that's a real possibility either. So the third option then is, yeah, man, we just stick around and like, this sucks. And you're doing this work and you've been at it for a year and we're in the stages of like evidence gathering in a case, you know, you're just still the detective, like walking on the streets, you know, going and interviewing the old ladies on their stoops and asking them what they saw on the night of X, Y, and Z.

0: together. And then, but there's still like this whole process where this eventually has to go to, you know, the lawyers, and it goes through a legal process and a grand jury, and there's a judge. Okay. I mean, I don't want to extend the analogy too far, but this is just like phase 1A of a 20-phase program. And I'm sorry, but you're here. And if not you, who?
1: Quoting from the great movie, the Michael Caine movie. Yeah, we're here. We're the only ones here. Yeah, that's
0: Zulu.
1: A good point. I mean,
0: from Zulu. From Zulu. Okay, I'm going to read the quote. Because we're here, lad. Nobody else, just us. Okay?
2: You're all going to die. Don't you realize? Can't you see?
3: He's right.
2: Die!
3: Why is it us?
2: Die!
3: Why us?
4: Because we're here, lad. Nobody else. Just us.
1: That's actually an interesting realization. I've had that at multiple points in the last, say, 10 years, where you keep waiting for like, oh, okay, cool. I'm going to like kick this up to some higher power, some authority, some political figure that can pull the strings and organize it. And then you go through a series of meetings and expectations and discussions and you realize, oh my God, actually I am the guy.
0: Yeah.
1: And it seems like it's completely impossible. It seems like that it maybe is the worst possible outcome against your expectations. But then you're like, all right, well, okay, I'm the guy. Let's get it done. And in that sense, like the incremental steps are pretty clear. You need to 10X the enforcement budget for Medicare, Medicaid. They just don't have the manpower to go and investigate these things. Second, the asymmetric advantage is now artificial intelligence. So we're using AI. We're using Anthropic's Claude with an open data set that was released by the Trump administration for the first time, which is a huge public service. And we're asking Claude to identify extreme outliers in the data. So these firms that are billing Medicare and Medicaid that are doing, you know, red flag behaviors that can be analyzed at scale using artificial intelligence through this data set. And then it will kick it back to us. And then we can do the hand investigation, looking at their website, calling them, looking at their public records, going to their physical facilities, tracking them down in person, looking at their assets, et cetera. All these amazing tools, digital and then gumshoe kind of reporting. And so in theory, it's easier than ever to investigate, to generate leads, to go out and find it. And so if you had a 10X enforcement budget in the next budget cycle, if you hired more prosecutors, and then if you dramatically increased the penalties to the point where it's like, hey, if you have stolen, like outright stolen, let's say $10 million or more, this is like a death penalty offense.
0: Yeah.
1: Death penalty.
0: Yeah.
1: Like, hey, no, you know, people go to, in California under three strikes, you could steal a banana from the grocery store three times and you go to jail for life. I'm sorry, if you're stealing $10, $50, $100 million in outright fraud, theft, with a ghost business, a ghost daycare, whatever, the punishment should be extreme in order to disincentivize this. The second thing, third thing you could do, you kind of doubling the budget, using AI, increasing the enforcement. Fourth thing would be to create tighter financial controls, using something like the blockchain. So put all of our expenditures for these programs. You have to sign up for a government ledger that everyone can go and see what money is going where in what amounts for what service. And then you can have kind of a bounty system where people are saying, all right, found the scammer, here's the dossier, and you get a cut of whatever, kind of Fair Claims Act cut of whatever you unfold. So for example, in this case, if we find one of these stories is found in a court of law to be fraud, our team would get a 30% cut of all the recovered funds or whatever, kind of a bounty. And then the fraudsters that are doing, if found guilty, of course, we're caveating as much as possible. If found guilty, would face a death penalty. I think that's going to be the kind of, in Roman times, when the society was decomposing, when they had problems with the treasury, they would bring in what was called the censor. Censor, not like the censoring text, although a little bit of that, but the censor's job was to essentially crack down on the decomposition of the social and economic order.

0: And they had a lot of power to mete out extreme punishment. And they were able to, according to Machiavelli's analysis and his discourses, they were able to sustain the Roman system for generations.
1: Yeah.
0: Because they had this, when there was a great public need, they would give kind of special license to the Roman censor.
1: Yeah.
0: I'm not saying that we have to call it the censor. It's probably like, you know, kind of, it's misleading how the Latin was versus how we use it in English. But we essentially need that. And I'm kind of waiting for that. And guess what? It's not Dr. Oz and Nick Shirley doing f-ing TikTok videos. It's just not going to be that.
1: Probably not. But
0: probably least, not.
1: Look, yeah. We are getting closer. Okay, this is good. We're evolving here in our disposition and attitude.
0: We're channeling
1: solutions.
0: Extreme
1: so
0: rage.
1: I'm happy for
0: into
1: that.
0: Something. We're sublimating rage.
1: A more kind of federalist approach. Which by that I mean like. We let states just kind of experiment on their own how to manage these problems. And we starve the federal budget a little bit anyway, like there's a stricter allowance on what any given state is going to get. And then it's like, all right, Florida, California, whoever you are, here's your allocation. You better make good use of this because that's it. This is all you're getting. And, you know, there's going to be some obvious and sort of mandatory incentive that comes along for the ride there to like make effective use of that limited budget. And you'll see over time, presumably, you would think people voting with their feet on this, and which is already happening. But I think that would even accelerate more. California is unique. As you know, for all sorts of reasons, because it has this insane wealth, you know, it's like a Scandinavian country that has access to oil or something. Like it can do things other countries can't because of its various industries that produce this outrageous amount of wealth, one. And then two, it has the benefit of being the most beautiful place like in the world.
0: That's helpful.
1: Like objectively to live. And if it didn't have those two things, both of them, I don't even know that we'd be having this conversation. It would have been forced through some kind of what we might call Darwinian moment. It wouldn't have been able to last as long as it has, operating according to this just insane and inefficient governance. But here we are. So, you know, maybe there are a few different ways to screw this. And I am very sympathetic towards more draconian punitive deterrence here. So let's do that.
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1: Yeah, but I mean,
0: when actually who you want is J. Edgar Hoover.
1: Sure. But you can't will yourself into like drawing a royal flush from the deck. You got the cards in your hand that you got, and those are the ones you got to play. I mean, and so I'm a little bit more. I don't like blame Trump for this.
0: Not at all.
1: What the circumstances were. Yeah. It's just
0: agreed.
1: These imperfect circumstances. But I think too, you know, the lesson out of Adams too is that being morose and pessimistic does absolutely no good. Okay. That's an important part of this too. That not only does it do no good, it actually does tremendous harm. You kind of lose track of the playing field. You lose track of what the actual, you start looking for exits rather than solutions.
0: Okay. Yes.
1: And that becomes habitual. That becomes a sort of pathology in and of itself. And actually all that happens then is the exits get farther and farther away and the problems get deeper and deeper because you've just kind of lost track of what the thing is you're trying to solve. You've lost track of the problem in front of you. And
0: it's a crisis of faith and a crisis of commitment. Ultimately, you have to commit.
1: Well, so, because
0: yeah, exit is the opposite of commitment, right?
1: But this is the other problem, you know, of politics and being a political activist is it's thankless. It sucks.
0: Yeah, it is. You're not looking for thanks.
1: You got to do a dirty job that
0: everyone's mad at you and that's it.
1: It sucks, man. You know how many I mean, some people like it. They really get off on the sort of the debate and the like, you know, Sturm und Drang of being in D.C. and like all that kind of stuff. That novelty for a lot of people wears off really quick. Like that just doesn't get you out of bed in the morning. It's totally thankless. It's not lucrative. I mean, it can be lucrative once you turn into a cynic and you just want to get your own and become a mercenary. And people, of course, do that. And it's like, it's hard to blame them sometimes. It's like, yeah, like this sucks. Like you might as well get something good out of it. You might as well pay yourself and line your pockets and take care of your kids and whatever else. But to do this right, to do it well, sucks. The opportunity costs suck and they're huge. And so for people who could be those guys in the back room, who could be those decision makers, the young, energetic people who really want to make a difference. They come to DC, they work for a year or two, whatever it is, and they go, man, you know what would actually be really nice right now? If I had a job in Silicon Valley somewhere, working for a VC firm, working for Goldman Sachs, and I was making a couple mil a year, and I could just shoot off to the Hamptons on the weekend, and I'm flying around here, and I'm flying around there, and I'm going skiing in Aspen. Okay, that's fun. That's nice. That's really comforting. And most people are just going to take that route. And I don't blame them. I really don't blame them. But what that leaves behind are a set of people who are, let's just say, a bit unusual. And they're unusual in all sorts of different ways. And you got to really ask yourself, is this the world I want to commit myself to forever? Am Yes. I committed here for long enough to get this project that I know is incredibly difficult, time consuming, and is going to come at great cost to me? Am I going to stick around long enough to get that across the finish line, knowing that I will be bruised and battered on the other side of that? I'll have, you know, arrows sticking out of my back and my knees, and my friends will have betrayed me. And, you know, am I in it? Am I in this fight? Am I ready to go the distance?
0: Yeah, that is a question.
1: You don't have to answer that. Don't answer that.
0: No. And that's why I have such respect for someone like David Sacks, who's working in the administration.
1: Yeah.
0: Or Scott Bessent, who's working in the administration. Or Harmeet Dhillon, same story. These are three people, just three examples, people that I've gotten to know a little bit personally over the years. I mean, they could have a very comfortable life. They could be making a ton of money. They could be having all the benefits of every worldly good, but they're in there in DC, taking all the risk, taking all the abuse, taking this huge pay cut. And what I think they demonstrate, and this is really what I think motivates me as well, at least I tell myself that, which is what, you know, people in the time of the American founding called classical republicanism. People like have no idea what words mean anymore. Even on the right, people are just absolutely morons.
1: Yeah.
0: They don't know what classical liberalism, it's like, no, what we want is classical republicanism, meaning the kind of Roman republican virtue of self-sacrifice, of public service, of doing something because for the good of the community, because it's the right cause. And the founders themselves, and you see this in their letters, they took enormous, some of them actually went into personal ruin because of their public service.
1: Yeah.
0: Their houses got burned down. Their goods got stolen. They got physically captured or arrested or threatened with death. George III actually, called for essentially, some of the leading patriots to be imprisoned, tried for treason, and then hanged. Like, that's pretty serious. And so whenever I do feel that, like, okay, sometimes you got to talk about it. You got to actually just say that, okay, this is the frustration. You look back and you say, well, you know, it's fine. You got to do the right thing. You got to fight. And then ultimately the promise, and this promise I still hope is true. The promise that the founders wrote about was you're striving for something higher than worldly goods. So like we're not libertarians, we're not materialists, we're not classical liberals, which is again false. No, you're striving for more than money or status or comfort or whatever. You're striving for actually these public virtues and public honors.
1: Yeah.
0: And so ultimately you have faith in a system of being, right? Not just a system of social, you know, BS that you see around you. No, there's actually a higher order of being there. The way that the universe is constructed, the way that history is constructed, it actually offers greater rewards for those who are willing to embrace that vision of virtue. And so that's what I'd like to close on. And I'm curious to hear your closing thoughts.
1: I mean, it's a nice idea. And I think that's the right way to sort of motivate yourself. And not because it's just like this, it's just like this tool to get you out of bed in the morning. But I think that is right. But I would also just point out that is also, don't expect to enjoy the benefits of that necessarily in this life. You know, I mean,
0: it's true.
1: It's not necessarily the case because you do this work and you get up and you make the right choices and you do all the things you know in your heart you're supposed to do, that therefore there is some reward that you get at the end of this. I was paying attention to some things Mike Cernovich was saying online about his frustrations with the administration. And, you know, Mike has been a MAGA guy forever. We had Mike on the show. Original I love Mike. MAGA. Yeah. And Mike was talking about how, you know, he did all this work. He made all these sacrifices and tremendous personal risk. And there was never any reciprocation. There's like, and that's real. Like this, there's this political class that doesn't know how to reciprocate and give back to its army, to give back to its activists. It really doesn't. It's really, really bad at that. And it prevents people from going all in. And a guy like Mike, you know, he should have those benefits. He should have them. But that's not the reason to do it. That's not the reason to do the thing or not. If that is the thing that's motivating you, then you shouldn't do it. If the thing that's motivating you is this notion that somewhere on the other side of this, someday when you're gray and old and your kids are grown up, they're going to invite you to some gala and your son is going to, you know, get up on stage and give a speech and invite you up to get some award, and you get to give them a big hug and everybody's going to be standing up and clapping for all the good you've done. You should get that. But that's don't expect that. That's not baked in. It's not a guarantee. And I think people need to understand that, like, no, that there's no necessary positive outcome for yourself in any kind of material or status sense. This is something that you internally have to justify to yourself as being good.
0: That's right. It's about character, integrity. Yeah,
1: it is good.
0: The kind of invisible. It's a metaphysical question.
1: Yeah, but
0: what do you think is the nature?
1: Too.
0: Yeah, of reality, and what kind of rewards are you seeking? Yeah,
1: there's a danger then, though, in going too far in that direction and becoming sanctimonious. Okay,
0: true.
1: Wrong. And you start telling yourself this story about your self righteousness, and you know, I'm the martyr who's here to suffer the slings and arrows on behalf of the cause. I'm the guy who's supposed to sort of lay down for his comrades in this fight. And nobody else is willing to, like, sort of roll up their sleeves and do the dirty work. And, you know, I'm always going to be the guy who, like, races to do that and incur those kind of costs. And you start to fetishize your
0: losing.
1: Own anguish and your own suffering, which is just as bad. So, like, you gotta stay balanced, you know? You gotta stay even keel on this stuff. It's not easy.
0: You should have been a psychologist, Lomez.
1: Oh, okay, maybe, good. Yeah. Chris.
0: Psychology hour, yeah.
1: I'm not, no meme. You're important.
0: Yeah.
1: You're important, Chris. We need you, man.
0: You matter.
1: To get up and tell yourself that, get in front of the mirror. You matter, Chris. We need.
0: Wasn't this a Saturday Night Live character though? Like,
1: yeah. What
0: Stuart
1: was
0: Smalley?
1: Was, yeah.
0: You're important and you matter.
1: Yeah.
0: That's it, man. You're important and you matter, and people.
1: No, we got to end on the Zulu
0: hate
1: quotes.
0: You. That's the thing. People hate you. Yeah.
1: Because we're here, lad. Nobody else. Just
0: that's
1: us.
0: That's right. Just us. All right. Good chat. Thank you.
1: All right,
0: man.
1: Talk
0: to you next week.
1: Later.
7: You're about to get one of those shows that you can only get on Fearless. This is one of those shows that a lot of people object to and think, oh, why is Whitlock doing this? I'm doing it because I'm the only one who will do it, the only person who will tell the truth and analyze sports from an objective perspective and try to analyze sports in a way that leads to progress and healing and improvement. I know many of you that are watching on YouTube are like, hey, Whitlock's got a new set. Enjoy the new set. We've rebuilt the studio. Everything's going to look better and nicer. The harmony set, the whole nine yards. But more than anything, you need to lock in on this show because I'm the only person on the planet that will discuss what is obvious to everyone. Black NFL coaches, and there are three of them, Todd Bowles, Aaron Glenn, and D'Amico Ryan, and they have started this NFL season 1-11. And we know that if they had started this season 11-1, there would be major conversation. There would be major analysis. People would be offering all kinds of theories on why they're so successful, why they're having such success. And so now that they're 1-11, there will be one person willing to step out here and say, hey, let me offer some analysis on why they're 1-11. And many of you think that I'm going to, well, it's because they're black. That's part of it, but it's not the reason. It's the culture around blackness. It's the way young black men respond to black authority and black leadership. That's why they're 1-11. Because we have created this very matriarchal culture around blackness. I happen to like Todd Bowles a lot and think that he has the right mindset for leadership. I feel the same way about D'Amico Ryan. I think he could be a successful head coach and has been previously. Aaron Glenn, I think he's a defensive coordinator. I don't think he's a head coach, but I do think these guys face a specific challenge when they go into an NFL locker room and 65%, 63%, 60%, whatever percentage it is, maybe it's as high as 7 in some NFL locker room. When they go into that locker room and there are a majority number of young black men looking back at them, they're fighting an uphill battle. Because young black men have not been discipled, haven't been trained, haven't been programmed in a way to be led by black men. I'm not talking about a failure of any of these guys as individuals. I'm talking about the failure of a culture, a matriarchal culture, a culture led by women. And as I get deeper and further into this, I'm going to bring Deion Sanders and his failure at Colorado into this, because he epitomizes everything that is wrong with black male leadership. Epitomizes everything. And so let me walk you through how we went from Tony Dungy, Lovie Smith meeting in a Super Bowl, Mike Tomlin, Herm Edwards, all these guys, how we went from that, these guys that all were successful, to a time where now all of these guys are struggling because they can't lead the current crop of young black men in these locker rooms. The young black men in those locker rooms don't respect them. That's not their fault. It's the fault of a baby mama culture that we have accepted as normal. We've gone from, again, Dungy, the gold standard, Hall of Fame coach, Mike Tomlin, off the Dungy tree, Lovie Smith led the Bears to a Super Bowl, Herm Edwards had some success in New York. We went from that to 1-11 in September and early October, and no one wants to talk about it. Hey, maybe they'll recover. And I hear many of you, hey, Todd Bowles lost his quarterback. Hey, you know, the Houston Texans have been close and could have won several of those games. Hey, Aaron Glenn is, and the Jets are showing signs of life. Hey, you're a prisoner of the moment. But again, as I said, if they were 11-1 rather than 1-11, what would the discussion be? We know what the discussion would be. And no one, again, wants to talk about what is the environment creating this, because I'm telling you, Bowles, D'Amico Ryan, and to some degree Aaron Glenn, they've adopted all the right or most of the right leadership concepts and techniques and mindset. But at the moment, the only one with a victory here is Aaron Glenn. And you know where he got his victory? against the Tennessee Titans and Robert Saleh, the other minority coach in the National Football League. There are four people of color, men of color, that are head coaches in the National Football League. If you throw in Tennessee's 0-4 record, you're talking about 1-15. And that one is someone beating Robert Saleh. Young black men have been trained by their mothers and the matriarchal culture. They only respect white men. Why do I say that? Have you not listened to me? I think it was last week when I snapped and went off and I walked you through a story of like, hey man, I'm dang near at my breaking point. I've dedicated my life to reaching back, trying to open doors for young black men, trying to be an asset for young men from my high school and from my college. And I damn near get spit in my face every single time. Doesn't matter what I do. There's someone with a complaint, with a, well, we don't like Jason's politics. We'll accept the help, but we don't like the things Jason says. Well, the things that I say are the reason why I reached back and helped you. Those things are very consistent. So everybody's willing to accept the opportunity. But the disrespect, the lack of loyalty, it's not across the board. But it's enough to dang near break you. And I shared a story last week. A kid from my high school, never had a harsh word with him, did nothing but help. But all he can seem to do is take little subtle sneak shots and disses and sit around and hee-hee and giggle while other people take sneak shots and try to diss me. There's no loyalty. He's not a bad kid. He's a product of this culture that has zero respect for black male authority. None. Black male leadership. None. They didn't have fathers in their home. They have no respect for the black men that turn around and reach back and try to help them. Can't even pay the help. Can't even express a tiny bit of gratitude. And that's who these men are trying to coach and lead in a locker room. And it's a doo-doo show at the moment. 1-11 in the NFL. You throw in Robert Saleh and it's 1-15. No one wants to talk about it. Who is the epitome of the black male coaching mindset, the person who's bought all in to the culture, the person that is the highest profile black head coach in all of football, particularly now that Mike Tomlin has stepped away? It's Deion Sanders. And Deion Sanders, this past weekend, put on a display that was everything that is wrong with black culture and with how black men operate within black culture. Deion Sanders and the Colorado Buffaloes, what they get beat 29-7 by Texas Tech. The Colorado Buffaloes now 2-3 on a three-game losing streak. Coach Prime, Coach Gold Chain, football team. They hired this offensive coordinator, Coach Go-Go, Brennan Marion, Coach Gold Chain, the guy that was, when they won the first game against Georgia Tech, 14-13, was parading around the locker room, shirt off, gold chain, rapping like he's a little kid. The guy that Baylor snatched the chain off of, he had to tuck his chain 2 weeks ago when Baylor held him to 7 points or whatever it is. They've scored 41 points in four games against power conference teams. They're averaging 10.25 points per game. Colorado is an embarrassment offensively, and Deion Sanders goes into the postgame press conference and puts the blame all on one kid, Isaac Wilson, their new first-time starting quarterback. Do we got a clip of Deion insinuating it's the quarterback room, it's the quarterback room? Yeah, let's play that shot.
8: As you go into this bye week, is it an open competition at quarterback?
9: It's always open competition. Every darn day is open competition. That's the position that is somewhat disabling us and disarming us. Every day is like that.
8: Do you feel like you have a good option there?
9: We have three options there. Somebody just got to step up and take a hold of it and get it done.
7: Every time he got asked, y'all know y'all know what it is. He kept asking the media to say it was the quarterbacks. That's our only problem. And I'm sitting there like, Deion, did you watch the game? I did. You can't sit there and blame all of this on the quarterback and take no responsibility yourself. Deion should have come into that press conference after the game and been like, holy cow, did I make a mess here? We started Isaac Wilson for the very first time at Colorado. I think a couple years ago he started some games at Utah. First time this kid is playing for Colorado. He's been their second or third string quarterback. They run him out there as a starter and put the entire offensive game plan on his back. A 6 foot, 215 pound transfer who had never started for Colorado, they put the entire game plan on his back. I want you to listen to Devin Gardner, former Michigan quarterback. He was the color commentator for this game. And he and I can't remember the play-by-play guy's name, but they started talking about how Deion was raving to him how they're going to open up the offense. The whole playbook is open to him. Play the clip.
10: Told you would see an expanded playbook for this Colorado Buffs offense.
11: The phrase that Coach Prime used was an open buffet with our playbook. He said we can have a completely open playbook. Isaac Wilson has the ability to run any play we have.
7: They opened up their entire playbook with a backup quarterback starting for the first time. And this entire buffet that they're talking about, they served one thing, a single hot wing, over and over and over again. There was nothing else served on the buffet. Isaac Wilson, first time starter at Colorado, had been the backup to Juju Lewis, threw the ball 44 times. He ran the ball 17 times. He caught two passes. I'm not lying. They took a little white kid off the bench. 44 passes, 17 rushing attempts, and two pass receptions. Totally abandoned their running game and their running backs. No balance. This was a close game all the way into the fourth quarter. And they put the entire game plan on one kid and wondered why he collapsed and threw three interceptions. This was some of the dumbest coaching I've ever seen in my life. And then to walk into that press conference and no accountability, put all the blame on the quarterback in the quarterback room over and over and over again. And I'm like, are you kidding me? But the no accountability is what we offer black leaders, black people installed in these positions. Hey, we're going to protect you from all accountability. We're going to excuse any and everything. Anything you do, we will make an excuse for it. They ran a fake punt during this game, and it was a dumb, poorly executed fake punt. It was Deion trying to force himself into the game, into being a playmaker. Deion can't sit on the sidelines and let the kids make plays. He tried to force himself into the game. I'm going to call this a fake punt. And it blew up in their face. And Devin Gardner sat on air. We got this clip. Devin Gardner sat on air and said, yeah, I don't think Deion made that call. Play the clip.
11: I'm not sure Deion knew it was coming, Devin.
12: Yeah, it doesn't look like he was in agreement with faking that punt there. That was a long yardage play to try to get that first down, and Texas Tech wasn't going after the punt. They kind of had punt return safe. Bad decision there.
7: They have no special teams coach by design. Deion Sanders, by design, chose in January, we're not going to have a special teams coach. And Devin Gardner and whoever, Noah, I think, maybe it's Noah Reed, the guy that was calling the game, sat on air and said, you know, I don't think Deion called that. Well, who did if they don't have a special teams coach? No accountability. Deion did something stupid. No accountability. Devin Gardner, former Michigan quarterback, can't sit and watch a game and figure out, like, hey, man, they just brought a kid off the bench that hadn't started this year, and they made him throw the ball 44 times. He ran the ball 17 times, and he caught two passes. A quarterback! Is that not 63 times? This guy was totally responsible for the offense. I think they ran 81 plays. 63 of them involved Isaac Wilson, a journeyman college quarterback, Zach Wilson's little brother, who was a three-star recruit, maybe a two-star. And they put the entire offensive game plan on this kid, and Deion Sanders and his gold chain neck tattoo offensive coordinator, not men enough to say, man, we blew that. We came up with an insane game plan.
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7: One of the most retarded games I've ever seen. But I know exactly how we got here. Because, and this is what frustrates me a lot about Deion. And this was so obvious to see where Deion and Colorado were headed. Year one, the first team meeting told the story of Deion Sanders. I'm bringing Louie. The rest of y'all need to get up out of here, blah, blah. That told you everything you needed to know about Deion. But then when you watch him do his little fake Christianity shtick, as he brings every degenerate rapper into his locker room, Big X the Plug, DaBaby, every degenerate rapper into his locker room, turns the whole rap culture, that's what he's building at Colorado, while claiming to be this devout Christian, while wearing this gold chain, a gold chain with a cross. And I'm like, people can't see this? This is not going to end well. And I don't care. You know what? Colorado could win every game the rest of this season, and my opinion about Deion and where this thing will end up will not change. You don't get to play with God. Not forever. And Deion's playing with God. And so, do y'all remember 3-4 weeks ago when they beat up on Weber State and got to 2-0 and they scored 51 points against Weber State, an FCS team, a team that had no business playing Colorado? And Deion comes into the press conference and pretends to speak in tongues. Play the clip.
15: Calm myself down. Let's go.
7: Add up the scores of every game since then. They've gotten the brakes beat off of them in every game since then. 29-7 to Texas Tech. 41-7 Northwestern. That score is not right for Baylor. That says 23-13. What are y'all doing on this graphic? They got beat like 41-13, or is it, what was the score? Wasn't 23-13, was it? Was it 23-13? Yeah, maybe it was. 23-13. Anyway, add up the scores. What is that? 42, that's 52 plus 41. That, now, 27? Yeah, I got that. Hold on. I'm adding up Texas Tech. 29 plus 23 is 52. That's 93 to 27. Since Deion spoke in tongues, allegedly. This guy's been playing with God his whole life. You can't promote radical materialism. You can't do a song, Must Be the Money. You can't do that and never repent from it. Never say, like, hey, that was a mistake. I'm promoting the worship of money. I shouldn't have done that, even when I was younger. You can't run around in shirts with dollar signs promoting the worship of money. You can't raise kids that promote the worship of money and deck themselves out in gold chains everywhere. And then, oh, I'm a devout Christian. You can't do that. And the people that couldn't see where this was headed, take off your race goggles, because that's what's blinding you. This Deion Sanders train wreck was inevitable from day one. There has not been one thing biblically sound about his leadership. What did I tell you about Tony Dungy, Mike Tomlin, Lovie Smith? These guys leaned into an authentic faith in God. What have I told you about basically the blueprint for all coaches since before Vince Lombardi? What have I told you about the foundation of sports from the YMCA in the 1800s and early 1900s? Who founded sports? The Young Men's Christian Association, the YMCA. Football and sports are best led by people that are discipling men on their Christian journey. And Deion, with all this radical materialism, with all this celebration and idolatry he promotes of himself, people couldn't see where this was headed, where it's heading. And again, I don't care if they win every game the rest of the season. This thing will crash and burn. This thing will not produce good fruit. This thing will not produce good men. And so I've been seeing Paul Feinbaum and everybody jumping on. Everybody now is saying, hey, Deion's cooked. I told you 4 years ago Deion was cooked. And that's not me celebrating me. That's me just saying, take the race goggles off. Quit being afraid to call out the foolishness of black men. Hold them accountable. Evaluate them through a biblical lens. And tell the truth. But when you have race goggles on, you think, hey, yeah, this may be unbiblical, but man, it tickles my idolatry. It keeps me in a safe space where no one criticizes me for being racist or being a sellout. And so everybody hopped on the Colorado bandwagon. What was it, 2 or 3 years ago? Colorado's Black America's favorite team. A joke. And as long as we keep the race goggles on, all of these coaches are going to continue to struggle because we're raising young men that won't because you can. I don't care what the young guys that came to Colorado because of the money and the party and the weed and the rap and all that. They don't respect Deion. You wonder why this team is undisciplined? They don't have any respect for their head coach. Their head coach is a child. Their head coach, this is according to The Athletic, I believe it's been insinuated that the head coach lost his playbook before the game. It's found at a bar at the team hotel before Texas Tech. The head coach, not Juju, not Isaac Wilson, not any of the other players, the head coach. And you wonder why the Colorado Buffaloes are the most penalized team in the Big 12? The head coach is a child. They have no attention to detail. The head coach that didn't hire, doesn't employ a special teams coach, had to take a timeout because they had 8 players on the field goal block team. They took a timeout and came out of the timeout with 9 players on the field goal block team. They have no special teams coach. There is no attention to detail. People have been running around, Skip Bayless, Stephen A. Smith, speculate that Deion should be the head coach of the Cowboys. The Browns should consider hiring Deion to coach Shadur. Florida State should hire Deion. This experiment, this circus at Colorado has been there from day one. And I was called a hater for like, hey, man, this opening press conference or this team meeting that he put out where he's talking to these kids this way. When we brought on, what was it, 2 years ago? We brought on kids, 3 years ago, we brought on kids that played at Colorado and they talked about the Deion experience, the welcome mat in front of his office that basically said, hey, don't you enter. I don't want you here. You weren't invited. This thing has been so obvious from start to finish. And everybody has overlooked it and said, oh, well, Deion's black, and we must be pro-black because being pro-black is a good thing. That's going to lead to success. And we just haven't been pro-black enough. No, what you haven't been is pro-Christ enough. That's our failure. Our family structure has fallen apart. We got kids without marriage and we've normalized it. We got kids being raised with no father in the home and we've normalized it. We think there's no consequence to it. And there are major crippling consequences to all these kids being raised without a father. And so by the time they get to the NFL, and it's not all of them because some of them do come from two-parent homes. But the culture of black people, even the two-parent kids, are trying to fit into the baby mama culture that has been given to us and defined us, and they're trying to fit into, I'm evaluating the world through a lens of blackness, rather than, hey, let me evaluate the world and evaluate my own behavior through the lens of Christianity. The contention is, the lie that we tell ourselves is, well, everybody else is doing that too. That's how white people, wake up and just evaluate the world through whiteness. That's the convenient lie you tell yourself to justify your immorality and your disobedience to God. And you'll hear this, oh, Whitlock's caping up for white people. No, I'm telling the truth about white Christians and what their behavior over the past 200-300 years has revealed. Christians, I'm talking about. I'm not talking about the people with pale skin that hate Jesus Christ. I'm talking about white Christians. What they have done, they hopped on boats in the 1700s and 1800s and started colonizing and spreading Christianity around the globe and started telling people like, hey, you know, slavery's wrong. Those are human beings. And they were talking about white and black people, but they were also talking about black people. And over here in this country, Christians tore down the institution of slavery. Because it didn't fit their biblical worldview. And any group of people

0: know what? We're going to start creating opportunities for black people. We're going to bend over backwards. We're going to bus them here. We're going to send them there. We're going to let them into this school, let them into that school. We're going to do this. Look, man, I'm 59. I've lived long enough where I've seen white people go from, don't you dare date my daughter, to, all right, you can date my daughter, but don't mistreat her. That's where the culture has moved for white people. But we haven't moved there. We pretend that we've moved there, but we haven't. We don't believe in a colorblind society, and it's killing us, and it's killing our kids.
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2: Gets to Colorado and has a tiny bit of success. You remember game one TCU? Wasn't it game one where he started talking about, y'all don't want to see a black man do this or that? Am I right about, is my memory fuzzy? Do we got that clip? Yeah, let's play that clip.
3: When you see a confident black man sitting up there talking his talk, walking his walk, coaching 75% African Americans in the locker room, that's kind of threatening. Oh, they don't like that. But guess what? We're going to consistently do what we do. Because I'm here and it ain't going nowhere. And I'm about to get comfortable in a minute.
2: Are you comfortable now, Dion? No one asked Dion a race question. They won a game. No one had racialized it. Dion, 2023. I'm about to get comfortable. And y'all see a black man doing his thing with a 75% black roster, and y'all don't like it. And people couldn't see how unbiblical and how that was a foundation for failure. This has been obvious from the jump. And what we're doing to young people with this matriarchal culture, with this I hate whitey culture, which is really I hate black men culture. That's what we're poisoning our young people with. No respect, seeing the world through this racial lens. White people have bent over backwards trying to take their race goggles off. They're petrified of saying the N-word. And now we're doing everything in our power to make them put their racial goggles back on. And they're doing it. We've given them no choice. If Deion Sanders opens up a press conference after winning a football game in 2023, when he virtually had no qualifications to be a Power Four football coach, but he can open up a press conference and start immediately saying, y'all don't like this. Y'all don't want to see a black man in power. Well, who put you in power at Colorado? Louis Farrakhan? This guy is a clown and has been a clown. And all the clowns that couldn't see it from the jump, it's because your race goggles made you look like a clown and think like a clown. If you take the race goggles actually off, you'll see the world more clearly and you'll be able to see what's coming down the pike. And you'll be able to see, like, hey, man, Deion represents some evil, wicked stuff. He's promoting to young people to worship money. That's going to take them away from God. That's going to enslave them to money and the bankers and the people that control money. That's going to make them think money will provide and not God.
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2: Do we have the clip of Deion turning to Juju Lewis and inspiring him before the game to play like a... Do we have that great leadership from Deion, and people couldn't see where Deion was taking this Colorado program? Do we have that clip, Luke? Yeah, play the clip.
8: Hey, be that Hey, you that Ain't no doubt, ain't no nothing. You don't have to win it, baby. Get out. Be the Magic Johnson.
2: That's what we call leadership. That's what we thought was going to produce consistent success and young men. Do you think Deion went to Isaac Wilson before the game and told him to be that N-word? What fruit did we expect this to bear? This. This is retarded leadership that has been sold as great leadership. This is. I'm going to pause right here. And people will, let me summarize this show, or what I just did here with the opening of this, because people, man, you know, Whitlock did this to Todd Bowles and D'Amico Ryan, and, you know, someone over Twitter was like, oh, you don't have to call that out. Black dudes, I think, or who knows, a bot, algorithm. Why you got to call this out? I'm not calling this out. I'm discussing it. There is a problem with black leadership. It's highly feminine. It's racially idolatrous. We can't see straight. We can't see around the corner. It limits our vision. You put on race goggles and you just like, oh, look, Deion got a job. A black person got a job. I'm happy. That's when you have your race goggles on. When you take them off and you have your biblical lens on, your first question, is he going to lead in a way that's biblically sound? Is he going to lead in the way that Tony Dungy led? Is he going to lead in a way that Vince Lombardi led, that Tom Landry led, that Joe Gibbs led? There's a blueprint for successful coaches. It's across the board in professional, college. It's been there since the beginning, since the YMCA organized sports. Lead in a fashion that's consistent with biblical values that will produce consistent success. Did you not? Oh, I almost forgot. I gotta lean into this for a minute here. Do we got my Jameis Winston clip? Because I just want to show you what biblical leadership, what it produces. And so if you're coaching at Colorado for 4 years and you have never had a player do what Jameis Winston did yesterday, after the Giants won, you haven't had a coach talk, a player talk about you the way Jameis Winston talked about John Harbaugh. If you haven't inspired this time, you're not leading. You're chasing money. You're a clown. You're a tool of Satan. I'm speaking in tongues. We're playing rap music in the locker room. I meant to ask y'all, but we're going to play this Jameis Winston. But I should have. Hey, Luke, while I'm playing this Jameis Winston and talking about this, the Memphis coach, Charles Huff. Is it Huff or Hoff? Yeah. Well, that's leadership. And I've talked about Charles Huff. That's leadership that we should be looking for. But no one's celebrating this guy. We're all out ranting and raving and screaming about Deion Sanders. But I'm jumping. I want to show you Jameis Winston yesterday. And I almost cried when I saw this this morning. Play the clip.
9: That was a game of absolute momentum swings. What was the ultimate difference in you getting momentum to swing your way?
10: Unwavering faith. And people coming through when they need to come through. It was only by the grace of God, man. There were so many supernatural things that happened today, and that was one of them. You know what I'm saying? I believe in miracles, but that was preparation, that was hard work, and that was just a divine interaction, man, for Tay Banks just getting off his injury, never giving up, and come back and getting a pick six to seal the day. Man, wow, wow. Thank you, Lord.
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9: very
12: Network.
9: Much the Jameis Winston experience. Three touchdowns, two interceptions. When the day goes up and down like that, what do you tell yourself?
10: You know, man, I'm so grateful for the word of God. You know, one thing I do is forgetting that is behind me and reaching forward to what is ahead. You think that I'm joking, but Philippians 3:13 states this, and you have to do it no matter the circumstances, conditions, or facts. Desire what you would love, and I wanted this team to win a game, and it looked like the odds was against us. It really did. But God found a way. How great is he? His thoughts are higher than our thoughts. His ways are hot, better than our ways. Oh, my goodness. That's only his grace.
9: And what about the Giants? Man, what is it about this team's resilience that it won't wave a white flag?
10: Our head coach is tenacious. Our head coach is a kingdom man. Our head coach is instilling every one of these qualities in us. And it's really a beautiful thing to see, man. So shout out to the defensive line. Shout out to the defense again. Shout out to the offensive line, man. And, man, praise God. Thank you.
9: Jameis, thank you.
2: Jameis Winston has been transformed by the word of God. He's not perfect. None of us are. But clearly he's been transformed by the word of God. And to have this man go on TV and talk about John Harbaugh that way, talk about being a kingdom man, to have this man on TV quoting scripture, he quoted it correctly, but I'm just going to reread it. Philippians 3:13. Brothers and sisters, I do not consider myself yet to have taken a hold of it, but one thing I do, forgetting what is behind and straining toward what is ahead. John Harbaugh is in a locker room preaching the word of God to his team. And his young players, or his, you know, Jameis is third, but I still, he's young to me, is out here regurgitating, spitting that back out. Deion and his coaches are in a locker room playing rap music, rapping to rap music, inviting rappers. They're not inviting God into the locker room because I don't see the fruit. If they were, he's doing it so ineffectively that it's not producing any fruit. He's draped himself in gold chains and all the radical materialism. So maybe he does share some scripture with his players, but they don't hear it. They don't, it doesn't seep into them because of the way Deion has packaged it and delivered it. They know it's phony. The man, after beating up a 1AA school, Weber State, comes in speaking in tongues. Now that adversity is here and real competition is here, he hasn't spoken in tongues since. It's like it never happened. It was a gimmick. You do not mock God. The blueprint is out, and these... What Jameis Winston just showed, that's the way people used to talk about Tony Dungy. That's the way people used to talk about Lovie Smith. And now today, the kids can't even hear it. The young men can't even hear it because they haven't been raised up hearing the word of God from black men in an authentic way. What they've heard from us is, you know, mama's in charge. I'm going to be here to take you to football and basketball practice. But that's not it. And so when they enter in into these locker rooms, or when they enter into corporate America, when someone reaches back and helps them out and gives them an opportunity, if it's a black man, it's like, no, man, you owed me that. I don't owe you nothing. My daddy wasn't there, and you owed me that. And so if Mr. White folks wants to crack jokes about you, when I'm going to giggle and hee-hee and ha-ha, and I'm going to sell the joke and pretend like you're some diabolical, mean-spirited idiot that's never done anything for anybody. I feel sorry for these coaches. They can't reach these kids. But the white man can. Because they believe he's standing on it in a real way. They don't believe we're standing on it in a real way. And so it's not even personal. This sounds like I'm claiming something personal. But the brand of black men is so bad that the young black man, no matter what we do for, and it's not all of them, because, you know, I can, Dante Love, and, you know, I love Dante. Dean Tate. And everything's not perfect with me and Dean, but I love Dean Tate. Y'all don't know who Dean Tate is, but trust me, the people of Warren Central know who Dean Tate is. But there's enough of them. It's like, oh. And it's not personal. Again, it's just like our brand is so bad, they have a hard time mustering any respect for us, being led by us. So... Todd Bowles and these guys, I feel bad for them.
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2: I've I went on here longer than I wanted to. I wanted to talk about Lamar Jackson and just the pressure that's on Lamar Jackson for the rest of this season. Played great yesterday, but got a little banged up. I wanted to talk a little bit about that. There was something else I wanted to talk about. We may have to get into this tomorrow, but the refs, man. The NFL referees, their egos are out of control. They're as out of control as my eyelashes. Are these eyebrows? Yeah, eyebrows. Can y'all tell how bad my eyebrows are out of control? Anyway, but the refs are as out of control as my eyebrows. Ego all up into everything. They're managing these games with all the penalties, but cursing out a player. And then the one ref that damn near acted like he wanted to fight because he accidentally got hit and the player's bending over to help him up. Refs, I wanted to talk about that, but I am going to do a closing argument because I got to talk about this. Dave Portnoy getting dusted at Fox Sports. I got a thought on that. That'll be our closing argument, and then we'll wrap up the show, and I'll see you at 4 o'clock on Harmony.
13: This is Fearless, the closing argument.
2: Dave Portnoy blames Ryan Day for losing his Fox Sports job. And Portnoy, he's lying to himself. Ohio State did not fire Dave Portnoy from Big Noon Kickoff. The American Living Room fired Dave Portnoy. Television and your smartphone reward opposite behavior. And that collision explains why Barstool was always doomed on broadcast TV while remaining dominant online. Dave Portnoy belongs to the phone, not the couch. Fox iced Portnoy this weekend before Michigan-Minnesota, hours before Big Noon Kickoff went live from Minneapolis. Andrew Marchand reported there was no single incident, just a constant, unsustainable friction between Fox's traditional broadcast standards and Barstool's persona. Portnoy rushed to social media and claimed, "Crying Ryan bitched and moaned to the Big Ten until Fox decided the juice was not worth the squeeze." Even if Ohio State complained, complaints did not kill this marriage. Incompatibility killed it. You cannot weld a sportsbook frat party onto a family pregame show. Television is an invitation into your home. The man on Fox at noon on Saturday sits at your table with your wife, your kids, and your grandmother. He has to be welcome in mixed company. Barstool built an empire doing the opposite. Barstool is an invitation into the privacy of your smartphone, a late-night hangout with Instagram models, porn stars, and your bookie. What feels rebellious and funny in your earbuds feels crude and intrusive on the family television. Fox just learned what every network executive has always known. Success in one guarantees suspicion in the other. Portnoy also lacks the broadcast versatility of Pat McAfee. McAfee is a chameleon and an elite talent. He modulates his energy on College Game Day, eases back on Monday Night Countdown, and then unleashes the full act on his own YouTube show. Portnoy has one gear: grievance mixed with degeneracy without apology or filter. He cannot code switch for mothers and daughters in the living room. McAfee can, at least for now. But if McAfee insists on carrying his profanity onto Disney airwaves, he will test the same boundary and learn that ESPN needs him less than YouTube celebrates him. So stop blaming Ryan Day. Day did not force Fox to hire a Michigan troll to needle Ohio State, and Day did not force Portnoy to be Portnoy every Saturday morning. Fox gambled that internet fame would translate to broadcast comfort, and it lost. College Game Day keeps averaging nearly 3 million viewers because it respects the room it enters. Big Noon Kickoff averaged barely over a million because it confused attention with acceptance. Portnoy is not a victim of Crying Ryan Day. He is a victim of the wrong medium. Back on his phone, where fans opt in, Portnoy wins.
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2: So,
1: this is Nicole Hannah-Jones
2: had the money to send her daughter to one of the best schools in New York. She chose a failing one on purpose, and her daughter paid the price. That is the whole story, and her own long explanation in the New York Times Magazine only makes it clearer and worse. Nicole Hannah-Jones' own parents made the opposite choice for her. They lived in Iowa. They put her on a bus in second grade out of a segregated neighborhood into a school where learning was expected. That bus ride carried her to Notre Dame, to North Carolina, to the New York Times. They chose the best experience for their child. Nicole Hannah-Jones chose the black experience for hers. Naja was enrolled at PS 307 in Brooklyn, a low-income segregated school that matched her mother's beliefs about justice. One choice worked, one failed in spectacular fashion. No honest parent should be surprised. Hannah-Jones is half black and half white. She built a public life around choosing a black identity over a Christian identity. Christianity says God is no respecter of persons. You raise a child as a soul loved by God, not as a symbol for a cause. Racial idolatry reverses that order. It says your first loyalty is to your race. Prove your loyalty. Stay. Sacrifice. That is what happened to Nicole Hannah-Jones' daughter. She turned her daughter into a sacrifice to a race war she built in her own mind. Send my child into dysfunction to prove integration can work if good families just believe? Help lift the collective, even if my own child sinks. Scripture never asks that of a parent. A parent protects the child in front of him, not the idea in his head. She even admits she thought family privilege would protect Nyjah from what she calls dysfunction and malpractice. That is an admission she knew what the building was. You do not send a child you love into malpractice and dysfunction and hope status saves her. Love picks a better room. I know this pressure because I lived it. I went to an all-black school through third grade in Indianapolis. P.S. 83. There was no peer pressure to achieve at school 83. If you made good grades, there was a good chance you were going to get ridiculed for acting white. When I moved into a mostly white school district, the pressure flipped completely. You got ridiculed for making bad grades. Children chase respect. They become what the room rewards. Nicole Hannah-Jones plays Nyjah in a room that rewarded very little. Nyjah told her early. The lunchroom was chaos every day. Work came home ungraded. Nyjah thought she was a good at math because no teacher marked the wrong answers. A child who thinks she is soaring while she is failing is not being harmed by history. She is being harmed by low expectations and a brain-dead mother. Hannah Jones describes rage at the teacher and the principal and the system. She called the superintendent. She paid for tutoring. She kept the ideology and blamed the people inside the building she selected. At every turn, the piece blames the principal. And I'm talking about the article she wrote about her daughter. The teacher, segregation, racism. It never says the plain truth. Nicole Hannah-Jones chose the wrong building for her daughter out of racial loyalty. Nyjah said it better than any critic could. Putting me in this school did not change anything. You had money to send me to one of the best schools and you chose not to? Sometimes, this is the daughter, I wish I, instead of always thinking about other kids, you would have thought about me. What child wouldn't ask that question? When Nyjah finally got to choose, she chose a screen school with mostly white kids and super high standards. The daughter chose excellence. The mother chose symbolism. That symbolism comes from a career. The New York Times, the 1619 Project, argues enslavement from 180 years ago and longer defines America. That worldview makes proving blackness the top job for dark skin. It is toxic and debilitating because it turns a child into proof, into an experiment. Nyjah did not need another lesson about oppression. She needed long division marked correct. Nicole Hannah-Jones' article tries to justify what she did. It fails in her own words. Her parents loved her enough to seek the best room. She loved a cause enough to pick a worse room for her daughter. That is the price of racial idolatry, the turn from colorblind Christian love to skin-first parenting. Stop worshiping race. Worship God. Protect your child.
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2: Today's show, I'm going to further unpack this New York Magazine article, or this confession, this long piece that Nicole Hannah-Jones wrote about what she did to her daughter. I'm going to unpack it today so that tomorrow we're going to have Delano and Shamika and TJ Moe and maybe Dre. We'll have them on to talk about Nicole Hannah-Jones's decision-making here and just how stupid it was. But I want to give you some more context. I want to read you some deeper excerpts from the article she wrote so that we're all on the same page. We all understand where she's coming from, and we can all understand the point she was trying to make and the point that I'm making today. That this all connects to the show we did on Fearless today about Dion and coaching. This People don't get it. These racial goggles that we put in, this choosing of the black race and making that our identity and making decisions based on that. Here's a woman, an Ivy League grad, or parents sacrificed everything for, won a Pulitzer Prize, has all this stuff. She's allegedly brilliant. But because she puts on these racial goggles, she becomes retarded and sacrifices her daughter. So let me read you some of these excerpts from the article. I'll give you my interpretation of them. But these are things that Nicole Hannah-Jones actually wrote and confessed to as it relates to choosing her daughter in like third or fourth grade to put her through this racial experiment. They put her daughter on the cover of some magazine article celebrating her when she was like 5, 6 years old. And now that she's 15, 16, it's like, hey, here are the results from this racial experiment that we did, and it failed spectacularly. And the lesson you have to learn from this, choose God, not race. Choose your child, not race. Making decisions based on race, retarded. And you end up retarding your child and punishing your children by making everything a race decision rather than a biblical, a God decision. So here's one of the first excerpts that just caught my attention. We thought by sending Naja to a mostly low-income and black school, we can help improve it for all the children there. We believe strongly that if families like ours went into schools like this one, it would challenge other families with similar values to do the same. I felt an obligation to make educational decisions based on the collective good and not just our individual advantage. She thinks she's God. She thinks that her presence improves things. Jesus' presence improves things, not Nicole Hannah-Jones or her husband. Oh, if we're there, we're going to attract all these other families and we'll have this incredible impact. Our black presence at these schools is going to have this amazing impact. No, the word of God will have the impact that you desire for yourself. This is why I constantly complain, like, these liberals, they think they're God. They think they're God. And they're out here making decisions based on skin color and other stupid things that prove, like, no, you're not God. You're a virtual retard without God. Here's another excerpt from the story. Toward the end of first grade, Naja started sometimes saying she didn't like her school and complaining how chaotic it was at lunch. I decided to visit during lunch period and was shocked by what I saw. Naja's class and another class were sitting at their tables in the cafeteria with no lunch and no adult supervision. Children were running wild and chasing, hitting, and pushing each other while the teacher's aides and the cafeteria workers stood by looking bored. This woman thinks that she's married and she thinks, hey, I'm going to drop my kids into a baby mama, single parent culture school. And she thinks these kids are going to be well behaved. And she thinks that the teacher's aides and the teacher are going to be able to control a big bunch of kids who have no father at home. This is stupid. And her parents were wise enough 50 years ago to know, like, hey, no, I'm not putting my daughter in that mess. I'm going to put my daughter in a place where all the kids have high expectations. I'm telling you, I lived this experience. I went from a school like, nah, man, you ain't supposed to make good grades. That's acting white. To a school where, like, nah, man, if you don't make good grades, you're retarded. And we will call you retarded and we will ridicule you for making bad grades. This woman's allegedly smart. But she horrific decision-making and choices here. I went to the cafeteria. The kids were acting out. I'll never forget, and I apologize for being this transparent. I don't, because I went to Warren Central High School on the far east side of Indianapolis in the 1980s. It was a good school, and it still is a good school, and it does a great job. But it was a really good school back then, and it was an advantage for me and my brother. And I'll never forget, I was on the student council at Warren Central, and we did an exchange program with Arlington High School, and it's in class, in the cafeteria, the teachers having no control. I remember when I went back to my high school the next day, I was like, holy cow.

lunch period was short-staffed. After I sat back down with nausea, she told me, "It's always like this, and that's why I don't want to go to this school." Her daughter's begging her, "Get me out of here. It's crazy." Nicole Hannah Jones, so controlled by race, she looks at her daughter trying to get educated in this chaos with kids beating each other up. She so thinks that black skin color, a little bit more melanin, is going to save her daughter and be her daughter's savior rather than Jesus Christ. She's like, "No, my daughter gets beat up in this school. If it's total chaos, blackness is going to save her. She's going to have a black identity." This lunacy. They get into the low expectations. Students, this is Hannah Nicole, Nicole Hannah Jones. Students respond to the high or low expectations of institutions and the grown-ups who operate them. And it was clear that these children were getting the message. Finally, a few days before school let out for winter break, I received a folder in Naja's backpack with the math assignments I had been requesting since our conference. Once I tucked her into bed, I sat at my dining room table and scanned one page, then another and another. None of them were graded. She's talking about the institutions. She's missing the point. It's the broken families that the kids come from. They create the culture. She's placed her kids with a bunch of kids who don't have two-parent families, who don't have parents that are committed to educating their kids, and then she thinks it's, well, the institution should instill this. The family has to instill this. That was the biggest thing that I learned. It's like, I moved out to Warren Central and all the kids and their parents were like, "Hey, we want you to go to college." And so we just like, oh, okay, me and my brother then started saying, "Well, damn, everybody else is trying to go to college. We should try to go to college." When I was going to school 83 or if I had gone to Arlington, I wouldn't have been caught up in that wave of like kids and parents in a culture of like, "Hey, now, make good grades. Let's try to get you into college and get you up out of this house and off my credit card or off my payroll." Well, you know, kids went off, you know, going off to college gets you in the mindset of getting the hell up out of my house and stand on your own two feet. That's the process of 4 years of college. You're off your parents' dime or they're paying for it, but you're out of their house and you get used to being out of your house on your own. And not gonna put any names on it, but like people very close to me had a much harder time leaving their mama's house than me and my brother. When my brother couldn't get into Purdue engineering school, he was devastated, but he did not give up. And he was like, "I still want to be an engineer. And I'm still going to go to engineering school. I'm not going to Purdue, but I'm going to leave the house and join the Air Force and make the Air Force pay for me to get this engineering degree. Because that's what we do. Hey, 18, graduate. Hey, get up out of this house. Go somewhere and get educated and pay your own bills." That's what my brother did first. And then I said, "Well, I'm going to put enough effort into this football thing to get me a football scholarship. And I'm going to get up out of this house. And I'm not coming back." Because that's what men do. Let me continue. From Nicole Hannah Jones. "I started checking Naja's work." Why would you just start? You should have been done checking her work. That's what a parent is for. You don't turn it over to the institution and the teachers. But let me get through this. "I started checking Naja's work and discovered most of her answers were wrong. Naja believed herself to be good at math. It was her favorite subject. But now I understood she thought she was correctly solving all her problems because her teacher was not checking her work." No, because you weren't checking her work, you retard. "Similarly, Naja's writing assignments were rife with uncorrected

0: busted punctuation, capitalization, and grammar errors. Could you imagine? You're a world-renowned Pulitzer Prize winning writer, and your daughter can't write and can barely read. You know how embarrassing that is? And now you want to sit up and blame teachers? Not only did they have enough money to send her to whatever private school they wanted to, they had enough money for Nicole Hannah Jones to sit her rear end at home and educate her own daughter. That's your job. That's the job God gave you. Let me continue. I sat there silently for several minutes, conjuring the image of my little girl, thinking she was soaring in class when she was failing, and my devastation morphed into hot rage. The day school reopened for Fargie or whatever that name is, and I went to the principal's office. I think that's her husband's, Fargie or whatever his name is. Went to the principal's office and sat there until she found time to meet with us. That's when the principal finally began to take us seriously and some days later mandated a system for assessing students and communicating with parents. Take responsibility for what you created. You created that child. Run around blaming the principal or expecting the principal to do better than what you can do is a mistake. Take the race goggles off. This ain't racism. This is your lack of responsibility, accountability. This is you failing your job. I wanted my child to see it my way, to see the struggles she was having as a part of a lineage and a mandate to understand the tremendous privilege that I believe inoculated her against the worst consequences of the dysfunction and at times educational malpractice that she and her classmates experienced. But now I felt overcome with regret. Nausea deserved better. You're damn right she did. She deserved a parent that would do her job. And instead of putting her in a race war or, oh, she's inoculated from because of the money I make and the privilege. No, you know how you inoculate a child? You disciple them in the fear and admonition of the Lord. You break that Bible out and start teaching it to them. And you teach them how to read yourself so they can understand the word of God. I explained our decision over and over, but my answers never satisfied her. But what did it do? She'd ask. Putting me in this school didn't change anything. I was not trying to be in this type of environment. It makes no sense. So you had the money to send me to one of the best schools and you chose not to? I guarantee you her daughter, and I apologize for saying this, but I'm just going to keep it real. I guarantee you her daughter hit her mom with, "Nigga, please." Because that is how, that's how it goes down. I'm just like, what? Are you crazy? Negro, please. Because other kids are disadvantaged. You didn't want to put me in a great school? Nausea, you need to ask your mama, "Mama, why didn't you teach me yourself? You got all this money. You could have had all the free time in the world. You could have taught me yourself instead of turning me over to a group of strangers. You clown. You lazy, narcissistic clown." I'm sorry. I'm sorry, but I just got to keep it real. Let me, last excerpt here. That concern led to me to a wrenching decision. I waited until the next time she brought it up, and then I told her to let her choose her own high school. "Really?" Nausea said. She seemed incredulous, even suspicious, maybe peering at me from the corners of her eyes. I laid out what it meant. I had made the choices for her education based on my racially idolatrous values. She was old enough now to decide what her own values would be. Now we have the context necessary for a conversation. I'm asking Delano and Shamika and TJ Moe, and maybe I'll ask Dre as well, to watch this, read the story that Nicole Hannah-Jones wrote herself, and we'll have a full-blown discussion about it. You know my take. You put these race goggles on and you start making decisions because I want to be black and I want my daughter to have a black experience. When your parents said they wanted you to have the best experience, what kind of clown mess is this? Thank you for watching Harmony. We'll be here tomorrow with a follow-up discussion on this. Hope you guys enjoy the new look, the new studio. We're doing everything on our end to make this show bigger, better, and brighter than ever. Hope you enjoyed it. We'll see you tomorrow on Harmony.
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6: One man voted guilty. 11 voted to let Lindsay Clancy walk away from strangling her 3 children. That one man is Michael. Now the mob wants his head for it. They plan to charge Michael with the Black Republican tax, the tax all Black Americans are charged for not adopting the worldview of Democrats. Ray Marcel of Fugitive TV says he talked to the lone Black juror for an hour yesterday. Marcel's brought receipts, summons dated July 22nd, 2026, badge 253 matching the questionnaire, divorce filed first March 3rd, 2022, counterclaim May 10th, 2022, with the same breakdown date of the September 25th, 2021. The press ran a hit piece without that context. Marcel did the work the press refused to do.
7: The jury room? I'm not sure. I wasn't there, but I can tell you what he told me. He said that from day one, he said 8 of them were going for Lindsey Clancy not guilty. That was on day one. And then and 8 were going not guilty, 2 were for guilty, and 2 didn't know. They didn't make up their mind. Now, that was on day one. He told me that the 8 that on day one were going for a Lindsey not guilty, he said to him, those 8 felt like they were activists. He felt like they were activists, is what he told me.
6: 8 for not guilty on day one, 2 for guilty, 2 undecided. Those 8 never move. Day after day, same vote, same pressure to convert the holdouts. Michael called them activists. He lived in that room. He heard the arguments. He watched the second guilty vote cave at the end and leave him at 11-1. This was not confusion. This was a campaign. When 8 people decide before deliberation ends and spend every ballot trying to convert the rest, that is not a jury weighing evidence. That is a mission. Michael said he checked the box. He admitted, arrested, yes. He wrote the explanation of why he was arrested. He stood before the prosecutor, answered questions, got seated with all the jurors present. The lie narrative collapses right there. If the court had a problem, the court could have struck him. It seated him. So they cannot beat him on procedure. They beat him on 2021, a divorce fight from September 25th, 2021, a marriage he calls fraudulent, a wife here without legal status, and an I-130 denial letter dated April 1st, 2021. He filed for divorce first. She counterclaimed two months later. That history did not kill 3 children in Duxbury. It has zero bearing on insanity at the time of the killings. Watch this.
7: At the last moment, Michael said she caved in and voted with the rest. He doesn't know if it was pressure. He's not sure. But he said he didn't care. He said he knew that she was guilty because of the evidence that he saw. He said because of the evidence that was presented in court, he said he felt that she was not insane at the time and knew what she was doing. That is what came out of Michael's mouth on the phone and what he told me. We even talked about the water bottle, how he tied the string around the water bottle. He said he did it to set an example. He did it to set an example and show people this is what the string was used for. Imagine the water bottle as their little necks.
6: Listen to that standard, evidence presented in court, not sympathy, not postpartum as automatic acquittal, not tears for the cameras. He believed she knew what she was doing. He believed she was not insane when she did it. He demonstrated the ligature with a water bottle and a string to show how it works. He explained it on the record. His reward is to be called a liar in press release. Half truth or outright lie. That is his description of the other jurors talking to the media. The pattern is familiar. Leak first, smear the dissenter, drop the name on X, send creeps to prowl around his house while he is on the phone, scare his brother, scare his family, make an example so the next juror caves early. Marcel asked, why him? Michael answered plainly, he is a black Republican with conservative values sitting in a room heavy with Democrats. Let me go back. Let me pause here for a moment. This is what Michael has told Marcel, this interviewer. Soon, I believe, we're going to hear this from Michael's own mouth. But he says he was targeted for being a black conservative Republican. There are further rumors. Jack Posobiec has posted the guy's a devout Catholic. This is a guy being persecuted over his skin color, his politics, and his religion. He thinks that is why reporters targeted him, a black man who refuses the emotional script, shocks the press. You want to know why Gayle King nearly passed out? Because she didn't think these types of black men existed. A black man who votes values over feelings becomes a target. 11 to 1 should shame the 11. A jury is the last place where evidence still outranks feelings. When that room splits 8-2-2 on day one and ends 11-1 for acquittal, ask what changed. No new exhibit arrived. No new witnesses testified. Only pressure built. One woman who voted guilty folded at the wire. One man did not. That man stood his ground while the strangers circled his home. He stood while his 2021 divorce got twisted into character assassination. He stood while activists in the box and activists with cameras demanded surrender. Guilty meant guilty because the proof said guilty. The question now is not just Clancy. It is whether any citizen can serve, vote conscience, and survive it. If we punish the holdout, we kill the jury itself.
8: On Saturday, Paramore lead singer Hayley Williams performed a show in Chula Vista, California for her tour, The Hayley Williams Show. And she must have noticed the big boost Macklemore got from ruining Ed Sheeran's tour, because neither Macklemore nor Williams have had a Billboard Top 100 hit since 2017. But there are two words that can make them relevant again. Any guesses?

0: There it is. Free Palestine, or I guess Haley put her own twist on it. Free mother effin' Palestine. And F ICE, because you've got to lump in all the far left slogans together. More on that in just a moment. Welcome back to Sarah Gonzalez Unfiltered. I am Sarah Gonzalez. You can find me all over social media at Sarah Gonzalez TX, along with AmericanBeautyBySarah.com. I am wearing Miss America on my lips. Go check it out, AmericanBeautyBySarah.com. So back to Hayley Williams. Hayley Williams actually wasn't done. Hayley Williams wasn't done trying to gain some sort of legitimacy again. Maybe people might start Googling her name. And so she decided to take it one step further by targeting yet another group.
1: The greatest threat to American democracy is Christian nationalism.
0: Ooh, how controversial. Wow, that'll get you trending on Google for sure, Haley. Now, that statement, there's two major things to unpack here. Okay, because everyone online is, I get it, like everyone's raging about it. They're like, Hayley Williams is attacking Christians. And okay, I'll get to that in a moment. We'll get back to that momentarily, because I think first, people are missing something crucial here. Hayley is right. I think she's accidentally right, because I want to really go back and unpack what she actually said. The greatest threat to American democracy is Christian nationalism. Now, obviously, I hate to sound like a broken record, but the Democrats force me to do this every single time because they are trying to brainwash people. They think if they say democracy, democracy, democracy enough times that you will forget that our country is not a democracy. It is actually a constitutional republic. That's very important. Like they are doing this intentionally. They are using language to try to change your perspective on this country and how we are set up. It's actually a very, very important distinction. It's a very important distinction that the founding fathers knew they needed to very clearly lay out, because they knew that American democracy promotes mob rule. Like its end point is socialism. So, of course, we're not a democracy. And of course, they want us to think we're a democracy, because they think that if they keep repeating, we are a democracy, this is the greatest threat to our democracy, democracy dies in the darkness, that you'll be like, oh, yeah, I guess we are a democracy. But I think that we should just kind of let's take that to its logical conclusion. What would we have if we were a democracy, if we were a true American democracy? I don't know, like legalized federal abortion, transgender protection at the federal level, men and women sports, men invading your bathrooms and girls' locker rooms. You'd have a state mandated DEI. You can kiss your Second Amendment rights goodbye. You also could kiss goodbye your right to be protected by police and other law enforcement, because that would be abolished. Okay. Open borders. You would have, so on top of the open borders, then you would have mass amnesty. Like I realize I'm describing a total dystopian hellhole, but that's what you would have if we were an American democracy. And so when you start looking at this, it's like, this is why leftists like Hayley Williams are pushing the democracy narrative. That's what they want, actually. Now, when you contrast this with Christian nationalism, I realize that's like it's a buzzword right now. It is a very, very controversial buzzword. And so I'm not endorsing any, you know, so-called Christian nationalist leader. I know there are people who call themselves Christian nationalists, and there's a lot of controversy surrounding it. I know that some people have taken this to mean a theocratic monarchy, right? That's not what I'm saying. I would instead like to summarize how Stephen Wolf, the author of The Case for Christian Nationalism, defines the term. So, of course, when you have a conversation, you need to all be in agreement of what the definition of these terms mean. So let me just go ahead and do that so that this can't be misconstrued. The term Christian nationalism that I am using from this book is a nation that understands itself to be a Christian people and therefore orders its laws and customs accordingly, seeking both its earthly and spiritual good. that's not controversial to me, by the way. So when you use this term, how it has been defined, Hayley Williams is actually correct. Christian nationalism is the greatest threat to American democracy because it seeks to return us to our founding principles. And democracy doesn't want that. The people who are claiming they care the most about democracy, even though they never really do, they never really actually, but they claim that they care about it. They don't want us to return to our founding principles. That's actually very scary for them. That is very, very threatening to people like Hayley Williams. And might I remind you, in a letter that John Adams wrote to the Massachusetts militia, he said, "We have no government armed with power capable of contending with human passions unbridled by morality and religion. Our Constitution was made only for a moral and religious people. It is wholly inadequate to the government of any other." This only works for a moral and religious people. From one of the founding fathers himself. So Hayley is right, actually. And I'm kind of here for it. Yeah, you bet you're behind that Christian nationalism is a threat to your so-called democracy. Now, her critics aren't like altogether wrong. I mean, this is an attack on Christians because Hayley, what's her face, who no one was talking about 5 seconds ago, doesn't actually know anything about the founding of our country, about our founding fathers, about why our country was set up the way that it was as a constitutional republic, about the perspective that the founding fathers had, what they were leaving and what they were seeking, what they were trying to set this up in a way that kept us from turning into what they had already experienced. I mean, she just has nothing, no knowledge of any of that. But what she does know is the power of her platform. This is not an attack. What she said is not an attack on Christian nationalists. It is an attack on everyday Christians who just simply read their Bibles, go to church, send their kids to a Christian private school. That's who she's attacking. I mean, she's attacking you, really. I would venture to guess you, if you're watching this, you do things like read your Bible and go to church and send your kids to a Christian school because you want them to get a good Christian education. And she really is attacking you. And I would just like to point out that if you would like to, do some sort of a silent protest, right? If you're tired of being attacked, you're tired of all of these artists who get up on stage and bloviate about, trending topics and the things that you never wanted to hear from a musician because you're like, chick, I already forgot that you existed. I definitely don't want you, the chick that I forgot existed, to get on stage and try to lecture me about what's going on the other side of the world. I literally, you had some hits back in the day. I just wanted to listen to music. Can you not ruin this for everyone? There's a very simple thing that you can do. Stage your own little protest. Stand up for yourself without even saying a word, okay? It's like the music version of like purging porn and degeneracy from your Instagram and X feeds, which you can do. So apply this to that as well. Anytime you hear any of these stupid artists saying free Palestine or like ICE, abolish ICE, and anything about Christians, Christians are the enemy, Christian nationalism is so scary. Ooh, it's so scary. Which again, I would just urge these artists, like, please just shut up and sing. Please. It's like shut up and dribble. Just shut up and sing. That's all we came here for. We didn't come here to listen to you talk about politics, but be that as it may, there's a very simple thing that you can do, okay? You can simply open up Spotify. You just do a little search. Just search for the artist. Oh, look, Hayley Williams popped up. Okay, great. So once you got Hayley Williams, you can just click the three dots and there's options right there. Don't play this artist. And you just click that right there. And you just get a big smile on your face and move along about your day. That's all you got to do. And I think if all of us just do this more often, You don't have to be the Sarah Gonzalez of the world, right? You don't have to go out in public and run your mouth and say whatever you need to say about this chick. So that you don't have, I'll take the daggers. It's okay. But we should just band together and do this one simple thing. And Spotify, don't play this artist literally ever again. I don't want to hear him. And then if we all do that, imagine the message that it will send. I want you to make sure that you smash the like button and subscribe. It'll help us in the algorithm, which we all know is stacked against, it's stacked against us. We're talking about Christian nationalism and we're not saying, oh, it's mean and big and scary. So, you know, the algorithm's going to be a little funny. Just saying. Make sure that you hit the bell. Let me know what you think about, you're like, Haley, who? Well, she shouldn't have said that. Let me know in the comments. And I want to thank our sponsor of this segment, MD Hearing. So MD Hearing is, for those of you, I didn't realize until I had a loved one who actually ended up needing a hearing aid. 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
8: 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What I meant. And should have worn my grandpa hat.
6: You wore the grandpa sweater, so
8: I did.
6: It's fine.
7: For MySpace and Friendster.
6: Oh wow! Well,
7: yeah, so
6: that's
7: check
6: amazing.
7: Us out.
6: That's great.
8: Pretty good. MySpace is coming back.
7: Is it?
8: That's what they say.
7: Nice.
6: Do they? Who's they?
8: Tom.
7: Oh, yeah. That's right.
8: That's what I hear.
7: These are old social media jokes. I like it. Yeah. Yep. Like old people talking about social media. Now old people can be old enough and still have been on social media at some point.
6: I would just like to point out that Stuber here just called me old.
7: No, I said me and Dave. We're old.
6: Oh,
7: we're old.
6: Okay. That's a good save.
7: I don't know. 30? Exactly.
8: You're like 30. I'm 44.
6: We're going to go with that.
7: Yes, sorry.
6: We're going to go with that.
8: Stu's the oldest.
7: Yes, there's no doubt about it.
8: Stu is the oldest.
6: I'm glad that you guys are...
8: Sorry.
6: Go ahead.
8: Well, I was just saying, he doesn't look the oldest.
7: Wow. See?
6: No.
8: Yeah, for me and him, but he is the oldest.
7: Mm-hmm. It's true.
6: Well, you keep having to designate that you're not including me in any of this.
7: We're all terrified.
6: Just for me and him. Just for me and him. Not for you, Sarah.
7: We've seen your investigations. We don't want to be on the wrong side of the table.
8: Yeah.
7: I don't want to get kicked out of the country. I don't want my entire career to be destroyed.
6: You don't want to self-deport.
7: I don't want my shady illegal business to lose money. Yeah, I don't want any of that to happen to me. So we're on your side.
8: I'm here on an HPN1L1 or whatever. I don't want to get it taken away.
6: Well, I want to actually, let's talk about fraud for a second, because New York is now blocking the White House from getting your tax dollars back from criminals, which is that is something. But what's interesting with this latest headline, what the right is missing, that even red state residents aren't safe, which I feel like you should not be missing if you're watching my investigations, as Stu pointed out. But let me just give you this headline. Dr. Oz's Medicaid fraud war room is prompting aggressive state crackdowns. So last month, Dr. Oz announced that Medicaid and Medicare lose roughly just $100 billion a year to fraud. But it's just $100 billion. So it could be worse. It could be like $101 billion.
7: Mm,
6: it's
7: that
6: just
7: would be bad.
6: Yeah,
7: that would be bad.
6: That would go over the line.
7: Mm-hmm.
6: So
8: I thought he was a wizard. When did he get the PhD? Thank you. That was an Oz joke, because we're sticking with old-timey stuff.
6: Oh, I like it. I like it.
8: You didn't like it. You were right.
6: I was a little confused, but I worked through it, and now I get it. Yes. And so there was a MAHA summit going on last week, and I want to play for you. Dr. Oz gave an example of fraud dollars funding Chinese human trafficking in New York. Watch.
9: These are not grifters. There are many grifters in there who would rather do home health care than sell drugs. But the real problems are organized criminal syndicates that are multinational in scope. So the Chinese mafia runs social adult daycare in New York. They take $1 billion a year out of that program and fund human trafficking on the East Coast.
6: That's something that you would think, like, maybe we could all come together and be bipartisan and be like, hey, we should stop that. Like, that's not cool. We should not do that. We should stop tax dollars from funding human trafficking in New York. Kathy Hochul said no. No, actually, her spokeswoman said, make no mistake, this is just another attempt by Washington Republicans to strip vulnerable New Yorkers of critical resources that they depend on. And so, it would just be a shame, you know, if traffickers...
8: What's the critical resource? Drugs and hand jobs?
6: Yeah.
8: Well, I mean, seriously, what...
6: Your guess is as good as mine.
8: That's the only two that come out of the Chinese mafia.
7: Mm.
8: Which, I forget there's another term for that, and I'm blanking on it. I'm angry right now. I don't get it.
6: The Chinese mafia?
8: Yeah, there's a term for it.
6: Triad?
8: Well, there's the triad, yeah.
6: But there's another one, too.
8: The Yakuza.
6: Is it offensive?
7: Ooh.
8: The Yakuza. Mm. And no, it's not offensive. I wasn't going to be like the...
7: No, he just said hand jobs. Nothing else on the show will be offensive.
8: Oh, right. If you go on your show. Well, I mean, if you look at what the trafficking trade from China technically is in New York, it's typically heroin and hand jobs, which is the name of a boutique that I own there.
7: Surprising.
8: Yes.
6: Well, Kathy might be in on it, because there was this headline. Key Mamdani Hochul fundraiser is advisor to two Medicaid cheats accused of ripping off $107 million. And you just have to wonder, like, how, you know, you had Ilhan Omar, who was seemingly very close to all of these fraudsters who were getting indicted.
8: Meant close to her.
6: Very close to her brother, whom she married, allegedly, but we all know that she did. Mm. But then you have Kathy Hochul, who's, you know, they're all just a few degrees of separation away from these people who are getting busted for fraud.
7: Yeah, it's such a great little scheme they've got going on, if you think about it, because, like, if they let a lot of this fraud happen, they don't crack down on it, they don't get serious about it. As you point out, I mean, this should be easy. This should not not be a high hurdle to clear to say, hey, we don't want people being trafficked in our state. We don't want billions of dollars to these programs we tell everybody we think are so important, mm-hmm. Going away from the, you know, useful situations into what this is. But, you know, there's a couple things. Number one, you're right to just circle the grift here, right? They are, these organizations know where their bread is buttered. Mm-hmm. They know when they want to to avoid being charged in these schemes. If they are greasing the right hands, if they are making these donations head back to people like Kathy Hochul, they're much less likely to get looked into in the first place. And the other thing which is weird about these programs is they are constantly defending a front in a war, which is to grow the size of government.
6: Yeah.
7: And if they admit there's $100 billion of fraud and cut that, you'd think, well, wait a minute, people will like those programs more. They'll be more likely to support them because this money is going to people who really need it. Mm-hmm. But if they shrink that top line number, then every year the increase is going to be less, right? They're going to be constantly battling back to get to the amount of money, your money, that they're taking and spending on whatever they want. So they want these programs to grow to infinity size, mm-hmm. so that they can control everything in your life. And it doesn't work out that well if they're pointing out that, you know, 10, 20, 30% of the money that we're taking from you is going to Dave's weird shop that he opened.
8: It's not weird.
7: That's kind of weird.
8: It's profitable.
7: It is. Well, yeah,
8: and I have slaves. That's why it's so profitable.
7: Yeah.
6: I think that it is important for people to recognize that this isn't really necessarily like a blue state issue. That this, I mean, it's just happening again.
8: Oh, it's everywhere.
6: It's everywhere and with everything. And it's so blackpilling to me because I don't mean to like bring us down, but
7: no,
6: I'm doing all of this H-1B fraud work and, you know, every layer of the onion that I peel back, I'm like, it just stinks more and more. And then I have my tips email inbox where people send, and then they're like, oh, but there's fraud going on here and there's fraud going on here and you should look into this. And it's everywhere you turn. I mean, he's talking about $100 billion just in Medicaid.
8: Yeah.
6: It's like that at like every level in every agency. And I'm just like, it really makes me very enraged when I write my check to the IRS every quarter. And I'm like, well, why the f*** am I doing this? Mm. Why am I doing this? Yeah. Like, this is all just going to fraud.
8: Well, and that's the problem, too, is now they look at something like gambling, for example, which the IRS says, okay, you should write off everything you spend. Now it's 80%, so they can go back after that. Now you have to, if you perform in every state like a comic, now you have to pay a franchise fee. Like, I'm not Taco Bell. You have to pay that so they can then take money from that. So you have to jump through all these loopholes in order to do what?
6: Right.
8: Pay taxes for this.
6: Mm. Right.
8: So it can be grossly abused by everybody in power. And that is the problem, is it's not just blue states. It really is a lot of people who are in charge of everything allowing this to happen.
6: Yeah.
7: Let me start this by just, can I talk directly to the audience for a moment?
6: Please.
7: Please let Sarah have a couple weekends where she's not investigating people. Let her spend time with her husband and family. Give her, just hold off on your tip for another couple days so poor Sarah, who's working 24 hours a day, 7 days a week to make Texas better, can have a couple of days at home to relax and watch Alabama on television.
8: And you'll get your free Hold Your Tip t-shirt.
7: There you go.
6: That's Dave's thing. Don't ask me if you don't get it.
8: I heard it differently.
7: All this is true, and it's so frustrating when you stop and think about it. Like, Sarah, I didn't investigate anyone over the weekend. I got nothing accomplished. I helped no one in the state. But what I did do is spend hours and hours and hours and hours plugging away on my freaking taxes. Mm-hmm. Because October 15th is really my deadline. There's always extensions.
6: Ours too.
7: Yes.
8: Mine as well.
7: Yes. I would imagine, especially Dave with all the performances in all the different states. Yeah. That's the biggest nightmare.
6: All his different franchises.
7: Yes.
6: Taco Bell, Wendy's. A franchise.
8: They immediately came to me. Yeah. Arizona. On a $500, I'm like, I didn't even work there, I don't think.
7: No,
8: but you might.
7: You might. I will say I do eat enough Taco Bell to be considered a franchise, but that's kind of just my own thing.
8: Yes, but you're not alone.
7: No, when you think about though, all this money going to these things, you know, one of Sarah's investigations, like you blow up one of these fraudsters, it is more money than probably all three of us will ever give to the U.S. government in taxes. All of our money, if you think of it that way, all of it's going to nothing. Mm-hmm. All of our money combined over all of our lifetimes would not pay for one dumb bridge to nowhere in some state we'll never visit.
8: Oh, one daycare is more than Blaze will ever make. I mean, that's not saying a lot. But I mean, it is, it's a lot of money. No, but realistically, like, you go in there and it's like, so this daycare made $500 million? Yeah. Like, some of the numbers are absolutely outrageous. And how do you miss this? Unless you have to be getting a kickback somehow, right?
6: Yeah, well, I would think.
8: I mean, I'm not saying, I mean, obviously that's an accusation, but there has to be somebody who's beyond corrupt in all of this for so much of this to take place.
7: Yeah, I mean, just another side example, you know, is it's not exactly fraud in the way that we talk about it, but I think it's pretty similar to the Medicare fraud side that we're talking about, which is, the high-speed train in California, which they launched with this promise it was going to cost, you know, I don't know what it was, $10 or $15 billion initially. It was up to $87 billion later on. It's now, they think, over $150 to $200 billion. It is not going to achieve any of the goals that they said it was going to achieve, which was to get from, I think, San Francisco to LA or Sacramento to LA, whatever it was, in a certain amount of time. It was, that's in the law, built. They're not going to hit any of those goals. They've built almost none of this railroad track. It doesn't go anywhere. They hope for $150 billion in many, many years to finish one little tiny thing. It's like Fresno to like, I don't know what it is, some little part that no one will ever use. And what happened with all of that? Well, so much of the money disappeared. It also, a lot of the people who were involved in making, building the railroad, which they didn't really build, but like in the construction projects, those companies were kicking back money like crazy to people like Gavin Newsom and his friends and supporters. So like, it's all a game here, right?
6: When, like Monopoly money.
7: Right, it is. Yeah. Because it's not, it's less real than Monopoly money, because when you buy Monopoly, you at least own the fake money.
6: Right.
7: And, this is our money.
8: Railroad.
7: Yeah, and there's, and you've actually got railroads, four of them, if I'm not mistaken.
8: Yeah.
7: So it is it's a disgrace. And you see it, the systematic nature is one of the things you've really uncovered with your stuff, because, you know, it's one thing for a person to do this, but like they've got like plug and play operations. They pull into these cities and they open up their daycares and they get on their H-1B visas and they do all this stuff because 100 people, 1,000 people they know have done it before them, and they all chip away and they all steal our money. Yep. And it's like, that has to be something that we should, as a country, be infuriated about. Mm-hmm. You don't really see it anywhere. The only place maybe you've seen a little bit of pushback is Minnesota. Mm-hmm. With Tim Walz, and thankfully he's not running because of it. But, we're way on the wrong side of this. And, you know, it's average people who are sitting here pissed off about how much everything costs and pissed off about how, you know, all the things that are happening in their community, they're the ones getting burned. They're the ones paying for all of it.
6: Right. Right. Exactly right. I really think that the federal government, I mean, there's no chance of this in a Democrat administration, but I really think the federal government should just start being a lot more choosy about who gets bailed out, which states get bailed out, right? Mm. Like, you're talking about California. It's like they should get zero of my tax dollars here. I live in Texas. I choose not to live in that shithole. So why should my money go to bail them out of their bad decisions? Mm-hmm. They need to be way more choosy about that.
8: No, I couldn't agree with you more. I mean, I don't want anything going to them.
7: Yeah. By the way, it seems like Dave has a cleaner mouth than you, which is
8: well, when we talk, it's true.
6: I mean, I
8: get pretty offended.
7: Yeah, that's true.
8: No, it's true.
6: Wait, does he usually curse on your show?
7: Not usually.
8: Not often. I'm pretty good about it.
7: He's pretty good about it.
6: He just says raunchy things.
7: Yes.
6: Very inappropriate. But
8: in
6: not,
8: an intelligent way.
6: Yes. Not curse words.
8: In a way roundabout way.
7: Yes. It takes a moment, and then you're like, oh my God, did he just say that?
8: Yes.
7: And then by that time, we're already in commercial. I can't react.
8: Exactly. Yeah. That's the way you do it.
7: It's true.
8: But she's right, though. I mean, I don't want anything going to them. I don't want anything. Look, I'm in Michigan. You know how angry I am that any of my tax dollars go to that? There's not one road in Michigan that's not under construction right now. And this always happens whenever it comes close to an election, because you have whoever the governor is being like, see my promise that I'm keeping? And it's like, you are the worst person on earth.
6: Yeah.
8: At the last second, you put up these optics that does nothing but inconvenience everyone and kill people in road rage incidents.
6: With the roads, I real quick, and then I do want to go to break, but with the roads, I always... every time I see all of these road construction, you know, construction happening on these local roads, and I'm like, this did not need construction. It was totally fine. Why are we doing this? I always want to like FOIA the contracts to see, because I always imagine that it's like someone's brother-in-law's construction company that's getting the contract to just like pave over roads that didn't need paving, and they're all enriching themselves so that they can continue charging the tax money that they are charging because they don't want to lose their budget. And it's just, I just always, well, I might say I'm cynical about it.
8: There's a form of concrete that exists that you could use that wouldn't even break for the longest time. They don't use it. They claim it's too expensive, which is not true. And then on top,
6: on top of it,
8: you also have all those contracts where they go, well, we have to meet this quota for construction in order to get the same deal next year.
6: Right, right.
8: So yeah, they do that. They go to places where you go, why don't you fix this pothole that's been here for 7 years? And they're like, well, because this street that doesn't need it is much bigger and costs way more money.
6: Exactly. Yeah, it's so infuriating. Well, now that everyone wants to jump off of a bridge, let's go ahead and take a quick break. We'll be back with more.
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20: I value my privacy. My family values their privacy. My employees value their privacy. But what we're talking about is safety as well. And so I think when people talk about just one of these, privacy or safety, they're prioritizing the wrong thing. And what we have to prioritize as a country is compromise. How do we have our safety and how do we balance privacy? And so when I think about legislation that calls for an outright ban, that's like banning vehicles. That would never have made sense. Instead, what we did is we introduced laws against drunk driving. We introduced laws around seatbelts, laws around airbags.
6: I would just say, I think it's like very extremely interesting, very telling that he's like, we just need to create laws so that my company that's making me a ton of money can continue existing. And you just need a compromise. That's all that needs to happen.
8: Right. And like, we value our privacy because we control it and it's not near my house. Right. I mean, it's the same as if you look at cars now. There's more road rage. There's more incidents because people are impatient because of whatever it is. But they're trying to get it so you do have automated cars.
6: Mm.
8: And that's just kind of what they're trying to push forward. So you do lose bits of your freedom through all of this every time. I think flock hammers are terrible. And I've started driving the speed limit. And that sucks.
6: Why?
8: Because they could be anywhere now.
7: Mm.
8: Well, they're not gonna... Oh, yeah, they do.
6: They bust you in certain states
8: They've arrested innocent people.
6: From flock?
8: Yeah, people have sat in jail for like a month for crimes they didn't commit.
6: Well, you know, I know that, but I didn't know speeding specifically.
8: Oh, yeah, in the state of Texas,
6: they determined that red light cameras that we used to have were unconstitutional.
8: Oh, yeah, that's here. I speed here. But also, they do have cops on the tollways now, which is odd. Because I got pulled over a couple times.
7: Mm, it does sound.
8: But yeah, I didn't like it. Fortunately, I was able to get out of it.
7: Yeah, I have heard that they do with the flock cameras, they can, you know, it's reading your license plate,
6: yes,
7: right?
6: And
7: yes. if they have two of them a mile away from each other and they have a picture of you a mile away, they can calculate the exact speed you were going.
6: Shut up.
7: Now, yeah. I don't know how often they're using that. I don't think they're doing that necessarily
6: in Texas, but if they really have nothing better to do,
7: well, that's what I mean.
6: Than take out a calculator and like calculate.
7: Because it's so far. Dave and I were talking about
8: money.
7: On our program, Stu and Dave Do America here on Blaze TV. And we were talking about how we were

0: watching, but it was a
1: love seat.
0: It was a love seat, a chaise.
1: Yeah, if you will. Our fault. It's only room for two.
2: And one and a half.
1: I didn't design the couch.
0: We were watching some serial killer documentary. Which one was it? We were talking about
1: Unabomber.
0: Unabomber, and then the other one was I can't remember the other one, but there a couple of these, and we were talking about how one of these guys. Oh, it was Ted Bundy.
1: Oh,
0: and
1: okay.
0: Ted Bundy murdered all these people in like one state, and like. At the time, the way he got away with that was he drove out of the state, and then everyone in other states had no idea he murdered people in the first state. And it was like, shrug shoulders, you know, oh, well, he got away.
1: Yeah, they weren't corresponding states when it came to serial killing.
0: Yes, like, which is kind of shocking, right? Yeah. Like, the police departments, like, you'd have to call individual police departments saying, hey, did anyone ever kill anyone over there? Like, that seems insane to
2: right.
0: me. So some of this stuff, obviously, I think does help. It certainly does help. Solve crimes. What I think gets really people irritated is when you're looking for people that didn't commit crimes, mm-hmm. right? Like they're taking all these license plates and they're logging them all, and then when you have a situation where a crime is committed in that area, they just look at all of them and they just start looking at you to see where you were and what you did and was that you? Mm-hmm. And like, if I'm going to commit a stupid crime, I want to commit the crime. I don't want to be looked at by the government right. for not doing it. And I think these cameras are a great example of like that way of advancing it. They're taking, it's not innocent until proven guilty. Like mm-hmm. it feels much more like you're assumed to be guilty. We're recording your information. If we can prove it later, we will.
2: Right.
0: And then you add on that layer of AI mm-hmm. where at least there was that limitation for a long time because they've had these cameras for a long time. There was that limitation of humans, right? Like they can only look through so many. They'd have to know which one to go through. They don't have to do that anymore. AI can do this all for them in seconds and monitor everything that you do and everywhere you go. And we see that people who are inside the law enforcement that have enemies, ex-girlfriends, all sorts of things.
1: Yeah.
0: That stuff's really creepy. It's just like there has to be some level of us being a civilization that not everything is monitored. We have to have some, there is going to be risk associated with that at some point, but like I think we have to accept some of that risk.
2: Yeah, well, and I would also say, I want to, I'm going to read through, Senator Josh Hawley is introducing legislation. I'm going to read through like the key points in his legislation. But I resent the fact that we're just jumping straight to compromise rather than saying like, what other things would make us more safe without having to compromise our privacy, right? Like we've got a bunch of leftist DAs that are unwilling to prosecute actual criminals. Like we could get rid of them. We've got, we could be deporting more illegals who are committing crimes.
1: They like just took 20,000 pedos off the Michigan pedophile list, and one of them was Larry Nassar.
2: You're kidding.
1: No.
0: Why they took him off the list?
2: Why did they take him
1: I
2: off?
1: Don't know. I'm still reading more into it. I think it was just because they wanted to, you know, lighten the burden to not look bad. And it's like, oh, we accidentally let Larry Nassar look like he's not a criminal.
2: Oh, my gosh. Well, that's what I'm talking about. Like, we could be investing more resources in training law enforcement. Like, we could be doing a million other things rather than just saying, like, oh, well, tough. You got to compromise because it's for your safety.
1: But that's always it too. It's always for your safety.
2: Right.
1: And that's
2: exactly.
1: I believe that's in seatbelts and helmets. Like, look, I understand, but it should be my choice.
2: Right. Yeah.
1: If I don't want to live in my car, and many times I don't, I shouldn't have to wear a seatbelt. You know how I feel about it.
0: Yes.
2: You've mentioned road rage several times during this episode.
1: I'm actually
2: already.
1: I'm not an angry driver.
2: Are you sure?
1: No, I'm not. I don't gun it up on people. Unless
2: people get angry at you?
1: No. But if you're in the passing lane and you should be moving.
2: Oh my God.
1: Why are you driving slow in the passing
2: lane?
1: Don't
2: even get me
1: started. It's not the speed limit lane. It's the passing lane.
2: The left lane is for passing only.
1: That's what I'm saying.
2: I always say that if I were to ever run for president, which I'm not because I'm a woman and nobody wants that. But if I were to ever run for president, that would be like my central. That would just be like my whole platform.
1: Like
2: you're just going to go to jail. Like,
1: yes.
2: I'm going to imprison you.
1: A flock camera should just see if you're in the passing lane and not moving when there's lines behind you.
2: There's
1: 30 people and you don't notice?
2: My policy is that you're going to prison if you are driving slow in the left-hand lane. You're going straight to jail.
1: Yeah.
2: Like I just have no tolerance for it.
1: And see how shooting out like your tires is bad.
2: I feel like I would win for sure. Okay, so the legislation. It's called Stop Flock Abuse Act. And so it has seven key pillars for you to know. If this passed, they would never be able to sell your data. There would be no rogue searches. So to your point about like the creepy cops checking in on the ex-girlfriends and stuff like that,

0: They have, it would have a written approval process that would log every authorization for a search to prevent abuse under pretext. They would preserve an audit log. So they would have to show who searched, why, who approved it, what was viewed. Supervisors have to regularly audit security and encryption and limit on data retention. So they would have to just constantly be permanently deleting this stuff with very narrow exceptions for like active criminal investigations. No hardware or software from foreign adversaries. I don't have to explain that one. It's obvious. Prohibition on facial recognition technology. And so they would, it would scan the license plate, but not obviously your face. And so I don't know, man. I feel like it's good, but I'm also like, but why are we just accepting the compromise aspect?
1: Yeah, I think that's a great point. I think what you described there is a pretty good example of how to minimize the downsides if we're going to accept this technology into our world.
0: Right. Sure.
1: I don't like the idea of having license plate scanners at all.
0: I don't either.
1: I was thinking about this. If like there's a theoretical world in which these things could scan license plates and they would live inside the unit and never leave. They would not be connected to the internet. They would be in some storage device on there. And only when a murder happened on a particular corner could they be accessed. Part of me, I'm largely, I certainly want limited government and I have many libertarian leanings, but that type of thing, I can see why. I do think crime prevention has improved by our, some of the especially private surveillance efforts that happen.
2: Right.
1: I don't like when the government's, sorry, Dave. I don't like when the government gets involved in that. If we're going to have flock cameras, there are a lot of those limitations sound like really common sense things.
0: Yeah.
1: At the very least, these things should be leaned towards our privacy, right? I'm not saying that we can't, law enforcement should have tools to be able to solve crimes. We're not saying, sure. I'm not I don't want necessarily, anarchy in our nation in that way. But what I would like is controls on this so that we're not they always reaching for more.
0: Yeah, it feels like a slippery slope.
1: Yeah, that's and problem. They can access, they also can access private data. There's rumors and stories about them accessing private data. They buy it. It's available in the free market. How do they use it? Well, they can use it in their own way to point the law at who they think is guilty and try to solve these crimes behind the scenes. I like when crimes get solved, but we have to recognize that this is still a free society. China's really good at limiting crime.
0: Right.
1: I don't want to become China.
0: Right. Right.
2: Well, and the reality is you can't design anything like this and actually contain it. So anybody who wants to have access to it can. I mean, ideally, if it's not just computer hackers, it's somebody who works there. It's somebody that can get something out. Any of it can be compromised. Mm-hmm. So the idea of compromising is kind of exactly the problem.
0: Right. Yeah, I agree. All right, we've got more to come with the guys. We'll be right back.
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0: All right, so actor Mark Ruffalo, who is...
2: love him.
0: Insufferable.
1: Big fan.
0: Totally insufferable.
2: Yeah, especially off screen.
1: Okay.
2: Anyway, sorry.
0: There's a story there.
2: No, I can't stand him. Just anytime he talks.
0: Okay, well, I think that he might think that he is actually the Hulk. I'm not sure. Because he had quite the TDS outburst. He is terminal. His TDS is terminal. Mm-hmm. I regret to inform you. And here's Mark Ruffalo at the Hands Off Our Vote rally in New York City.
9: We got to run to January. We got to make sure our people get seated. They're going to try and stop them. They're going to try and stop us. They're going to try and stop us from taking our country back, and we're not going to let them. Trump, we're not letting you. Hands off.
0: What?
9: Hands off. Hands off.
0: Does he know that the microphone...
9: Vote!
0: Projecting.
1: It amplifies your voice.
0: Yeah, you don't need to yell into
2: now,
0: it.
2: I don't think he does.
9: The last... I'm going to Hulk out. You won't like me when I'm angry. I'm still here.
0: Don't like you.
9: They thought I was
1: they didn't like you in the Hulk either.
9: I'm still here. I'm still playing the Hulk.
0: Like, it's not fun. No, that's not funny. It's not cute.
2: Well, also, who are you really talking about stealing an election if you want to go back and take a gander at that?
0: Exactly.
2: Let's
0: right.
2: Talk about a helicopter of ballots for a mural race.
0: Yeah, it's just so funny that they're like, oh, election stealing is like election. You're just an election denier until it's them. And then they're like, they're going to prevent us from getting seated in January. I'm like, I haven't seen any of that to say, like, what is the big smoking gun that you're talking about, Mark? I haven't seen any of it.
1: That's not happening. That's not going to happen. I mean,
0: no one has said that.
1: I'm at the point with society where like everyone who loses is just going to say their election was stolen. I don't know if it was or not, frankly, but like at the end of the day, everyone's just going to say it no matter what, every time they lose. It's like me complaining about an Eagles game at this point. I'm just going to complain about the refs every single time.
2: It's like a Lions game, but I mean, at the same time, are you really going to blame Like, you know, like, are you going to go, Mark Ruffalo told us not to do this.
1: You're right.
2: So yeah. We're going to stop.
1: Yeah, you know.
2: Didn't you see him when he was all disheveled, looking like he teaches political science at a community college, way too passionate about something he doesn't understand? It's just, he does not shut his mouth since 2014.
1: Yeah.
2: And it's just, we get it. You don't like Trump.
1: Right.
2: We get it.
1: Right. We really do. It would be an amazing Trump speech if he came out. It was like, you know what? We were going to steal this election. But Mark Ruffalo kind of called us out on it.
10: Yeah. Whoa.
1: And so we're going to back off.
10: He said he was going to turn into the Hulk. And Uh-oh. That scared me.
2: Yeah. That's the problem. Trump thinks the Hulk is real.
10: Yeah, exactly.
2: Like, that's what scares me, guys. I didn't realize that he was going to do that.
1: I thought it was sharks. He was afraid of sharks. Isn't he afraid of sharks? If he said he would turn into Jaws.
2: I think everyone's afraid of sharks,
1: depending on
2: the situation.
10: So, that's true.
1: Very, very true.
10: Would you ever swim in like the cage to see the sharks?
2: I've saved a baby.
1: Is that a separate story?
10: Baby human or a baby?
2: Yeah, baby human.
10: From a shark.
2: My friend Jimmy and I, he can attest to this. I call him right now on the phone.
1: Wait, what happened? What's the story?
2: A shark grabbed its toddler. I poked its eye. He grabbed the baby.
1: What? This is...
10: You're kidding.
2: I'm going to do it right now.
1: No, I don't think you need to make phone calls.
10: No.
2: I'll prove it.
10: No, wait,
1: a baby was being eaten by a shark and
2: it was grabbed by the shark by the clothes. And we were right there and I poked its eyeball. My friend Jimmy grabbed the baby.
1: This has to be one of your drug-induced stories.
2: It's not. It is completely true.
1: You're actually sitting on a dirty couch.
2: No, it's not true. But we tell people this. We have for 24 years, and many people believe that story.
10: Funny. That's really funny.
1: You could have got me there with a few more minutes.
2: That's why I could have literally called him, and he would have said, you mean this story where we saved the baby from the shark? Mm. Oh, yeah, he's in on it.
10: We
2: did it last week in Detroit to somebody. And then he got the girl's phone number. She's very cute.
1: Really? Yeah. And now they've broken up because of the story.
2: Yeah. Oh, no. Well, maybe. I doubt she watches this. But yeah, she probably doesn't watch our network. But yeah, I walked in. He's like, what happened in 2002 in Hermosa Beach? I was like, oh, when we saved the baby? Boom.
1: That's a great thing to set up with your friends.
10: It really is.
2: It's pretty solid. Mm.
10: Okay, so before we go, mm-hmm. I want to play one more clip from this agonizing rally. And I'm going to play Robert De Niro, and then I want you guys to tell me which one is more deranged.
11: They can't get support from the voters. So what do? They try to take our votes away. Are you kidding me? Hands off our votes.
1: That's what the sign says.
11: Let me put it another way. Keep your f***ing hands off our votes.
1: He said a bad word.
10: He's scary.
1: You know, oh God, it's so tired. And he's been doing this in every election for how long? No matter they win or they lose, I don't know why they keep rolling him out there for this stuff. I don't think it helps at all.
10: No.
1: If anything, I think people just get annoyed, like they don't want to be told what to do by these idiotic celebrities.
10: Mm-hmm.
1: So I think it's overall net negative for them.
2: I know a guy who met him at his hotel, and he gave him a tour of the hotel and every room. I'm not kidding, but he took his shoes off to give him the tour. And he said by the third room, it went from like, I get to meet Robert De Niro to the most agonizing experience of his life, as he told him all about every room of his hotel. And that's what I think he doesn't like Trump about.
1: What?
2: They have competing hotels in New York City.
10: Oh, see, I didn't know that.
2: Because his in Tribeca. Yeah.
10: I didn't know that.
2: Yeah.
10: Huh.
2: And also, yeah, he kind of turns into the mobster thing a little bit, and it doesn't work anymore.
10: No. Like, that was, Jeff, you were just acting.
2: Yeah, that was 19, yeah, the last one was Casino, and even then he was Ace Rothstein and wasn't the hardcore guy in
1: that
2: movie.
1: Yes.
10: Yeah, I do miss the days, though, I will say, back when President Trump was first running, so call it 2015, when they would make these, remember when all of Hollywood, they would do these stupid ads where they'd all like repeat themselves?
1: Yes.
10: And like,
1: God, I love
10: democracy, that. Democracy, democracy. And they all, it was like black and white, and they thought it was
2: or
10: so artsy.
2: Sing.
10: Yeah. And they thought that they were really doing something.
2: Imagine.
10: Yeah.
2: Yeah, it's horrible.
10: Oh, no, it was great content, though.
2: Yeah.
10: It was very amusing. I miss that.
1: Yeah, and it was so... unfortunately, it failed so badly they realized it was failing. Like, he wasn't. Right. You want them to fail, but then to think that they're succeeding so they continue to do it.
10: Right.
1: But that one really does seem like they realized how bad that looked.
2: Now which is rare, because they just made a Tom Cruise movie called Digger, and they can't figure out why it bombed.
1: Yeah.
2: I'll tell you why. The name.
10: Stu and Dave, thank you guys so much for being here.
2: You.
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1: Stu and Dave Do America presents Grandma versus a Bad Toss.
13: She hit me.
14: No, something fell out of the tree.
13: That's
1: something fell out of the tree.
13: Out of the tree?
14: Yeah. Okay. Pine cone, it's all right.
1: So,
2: it's a California vape oak. This is also how the Malibu fire started.
1: Is that what it was, a vape?
2: No, I doubt it, but I'm sure there was plenty of them.
1: Okay.
2: If it was a vape, I'm sure the entire fire would have just smelled like cotton candy.
1: Very true. So. So it looked like, for those listening on podcast, it was a wedding, a funeral, something of that nature.
2: A wedding, it looks like.
1: Okay. And he's trying to get somebody's attention to get something thrown to him. They throw it to him, and instead it just lands on Grandma's head.
2: Yes, it looked like it was very important that he asks the groom for a vape pen when the bride's about to walk down, and it just hits the grandma in the face.
1: poor grandma.
2: She doesn't okay. know. I mean, if those things fell out of trees, SoundCloud rappers would be singing about camping and not drugs.
1: There you go. See, our society would be much better. Now, look. She might get hit in the head with a vape. That sucks. But it's not going to matter because she's going to be dead very, very soon. How do we know this? We're about to do the Totally Not COVID 2.0.

0: Welcome to Stu and Dave Do America. I'm Stu Bergier, along with Dave Landau.
1: Ahoy, we meet again.
0: Dave, you had a big show this weekend, I know. Got a bunch more coming up. Where are going to be?
1: We did. It was great. Thank you for everybody who came out. Yes, this weekend, you can see me in Des Moines, Iowa at the Funny Bone. I forgot to send those dates.
0: I was going to say, that's not on the date list.
1: Not even on there. This weekend, though, 8th and 9th of October, I will be at the Funny Bone. 9th